0: I've asked that question many years ago. God has a will for your life, listener. So you please stay tuned. This is going to be a wonderful program talking about God's will for your life. And the title of today's program is Tensioned Between Feelings and the Will of God. That's what we're talking about. Tension between feelings and the will of God. Yeah, you have feelings, yes, and there's tension. We live in stressful times, but we're going to see the will of God for your life through this program. And the Bible text that our guest, I'll introduce her in a moment, that our guest has chosen for today is from Luke 22, verse 42. It says, saying, Father, if it is your will, take this cup away from me. Nevertheless, not my will, but yours be done. What a powerful text. Wow. Now, today, I have the privilege and honor of introducing Dr. Nadine Collins. Welcome.
1: Thank you for having me.
0: I am so excited. We're going to have two programs, so one next week and one today. And I don't know what to say. She's a wonderful woman of God. She's written articles, books, done prayer lines, deal with spiritual warfare, and she has a wonderful prayer ministry. And this is Make Your Prayer Life Go Wow! And this is so good. I'm going to just share a few of them that she has done. Secrets of the Wow Praying Woman. Wow Prayer Battle Plan for Spiritual Warfare. Wow Prayers for Your Spouse. Wow Prayers of Agreement. Wow Prayer Hacks. I've asked her about that one. That was interesting. Wow Prayer and Fasting Techniques. Wow Prayer Journal. Wow Prayers for the Holy Spirit. Welcome again. I am so excited to have you here.
1: Yes, I'm excited to be here.
0: Yes. Tell us where your beautiful accent is from, for those that are listening may not know.
1: Well, I'm from the Caribbean, so yes. I am a St. Lucian citizen. I'm also a citizen of Barbados, two beautiful islands in the Caribbean.
0: Did you say you're a citizen?
1: Well, I am a St. Lucian.
0: Yes.
1: And I'm a citizen of Barbados as well.
0: Really?
1: By descent, yes.
0: Oh. Now, you've also lived in Trinidad.
1: Yes, I did. So I'm a Trinidadian by association.
0: Yeah. I like that. I like that. Now, tell us about you. You got your PhD. Tell us about what you got your PhD in.
1: So I have a PhD in education.
0: Yes.
1: With a focus on administration in higher education.
0: Ah.
1: Yes. So it's about serving at the university level, which is what I've been trained to do by teaching master's and PhD students.
0: What?
1: Which I probably do just sometimes as an adjunct faculty because I'm in full-time ministry.
0: Right, right.
1: Yes.
0: And she is a wonderful full-time ministry. She has done programs here at 3ABN, Dare to Dream, etc. And I have the privilege of having her here. Matter of fact, I love, love, love her Facebook. What do you call that that you put on Facebook?
1: The Let's Talk series.
0: Talk series. And how did you come up with that?
1: Oh, that came out of me just trying to be free.
0: Ah.
1: Literally, like so many
0: that.
1: Thoughts in my head.
0: Yes.
1: And for so many years, just being afraid to fully express my thoughts, because writing is my outlet.
0: Ah,
1: it's the way that
0: I like that,
1: and it comes so easy for
0: yes.
1: me. And I remember a friend said to me many years ago, "My thoughts are my words half murdered." So
0: ooh.
1: Even what you see on paper, it's not half of what's in my head. But I decided.
0: Wow.
1: That I was going to free myself last year.
0: Yes.
1: Because I had done something I had never done before. It was a new experience.
0: Yes.
1: When I went back home on vacation.
0: Yes.
1: And I wanted to write about it. And I know if I wrote about it, I would probably get judged for it because it's something so outside of what I was accustomed of when I was growing up. And so
0: yes.
1: I wrote about it.
0: Yes.
1: And then after I did that, I felt a little free. And so I decided, let me just talk about stuff that's in my head. Not knowing that it would resonate with so many people.
0: Many people around the world.
1: Yes.
0: With these let's talk.
1: So that's how Let's Talk was born. It was my own letting out my thoughts. And then the thing is, so many individuals are writing saying, you know, thank you for writing this. It's like you're in my head. Thank you for articulating what my experience is. Thank you for putting into words what I could not say.
0: Yes.
1: And so it's like, it's not just, it didn't just set me free now to write. Now I'm addressing issues. People are writing me sometimes, can you write about this?
0: That.
1: Or that.
0: Yes, I'm looking at your page now. Let's talk about the moment you realize you've outgrown your old life.
1: Yeah.
0: And I love when you go into it, you put, indulge me.
1: Yes. People have written me about that, indulge me. They like that.
0: I love that.
1: Yes.
0: And then you have a picture of yourself and you know, I just go into it and like, wow. So when I go on Facebook, I'm like, when I want to get encouraged, I go to Dr. Nadine's page and I see her with all these wonderful encouraging words that the Lord has given you. Yes. Now today we're going to be talking about tensions between feelings and the will of God.
1: Yeah.
0: Well, how did you come up with this? What is this about? Explain
1: this. You see, there's a lot of tension that arises. I actually had posted, that would be about the next topic, I think it is. But
0: yes.
1: I write about these tensions, and I probably would have addressed that one even on Facebook too. And that tension comes from real life.
0: Yes.
1: That's the thing. It comes from people who love God, people who are praying,
0: yes.
1: who are trying to do what's right, but what they're experiencing doesn't match what they're expecting.
0: Mm.
1: So your experience doesn't line up with your expectation.
0: Yes.
1: So there is a conundrum between experience and expectation. Okay, God, I'm praying, I'm fasting, I'm doing all of these
0: yes.
1: things, but there's no alignment. And so people don't talk about it because they feel like something must be wrong with them.
0: That's true. And what about tensions and feelings? How do you connect that?
1: Tensions and feelings are something, because the tension arises with our mismatched experience, expectation.
0: Yeah. Yes.
1: And so when I look at scripture, for example, in the text we read in Luke chapter 2, Jesus himself, he expressed that tension as well.
0: Yes.
1: Because he actually says, if it's possible, let this cup pass from me.
0: True.
1: Nevertheless, not my will, but yours be done.
0: But yours be done.
1: And so he was also experienced that real life tension.
0: Yes.
1: And so as Christians, as children of God, if we're admitting it, every one of us at some point in our lives will go through that sort of tension, even with other individuals sometimes.
0: True.
1: Because sometimes we have expectations of somebody in our lives and
0: yes.
1: that person disappoints us.
0: Yes.
1: And so now you're thinking like, does this person really love me? Does this person really care?
0: Right.
1: And so just think about our human experience
0: yes.
1: having that type of tension. Jesus now going through this life loves us so much.
0: Amen.
1: Wants to die for us.
0: Yes.
1: But it's like, this feels a little heavy right now.
0: Yes.
1: This feels
0: yes.
1: a bit much, if it's possible.
0: Yes.
1: So the issue is not a lack of faith, because many times people can think, maybe something is wrong with me. Maybe I'm not Christian enough.
0: Right.
1: Right.
0: Right.
1: And then if you go and share it with somebody else, they may tell you things that may make you feel as if you're not good enough.
0: True.
1: But it's not a lack of faith. It's actually a human experience within our spiritual journey.
0: Yes.
1: It's almost like part of the process. And I think that's why we need to normalize that kind of conversation
0: yes.
1: so that individuals understand that sometimes our expectations of God may not match our reality. In my prayer series on right here on Dare to Dream Network, one of the topics I did was praying against your reality.
0: Ooh.
1: Because sometimes what we're experiencing
0: yes.
1: might feel real, but it's not, because we were taught
0: yes.
1: to experience the world through our five senses.
0: True.
1: We were conditioned to think
0: yes.
1: that we experience the world through seeing, hearing, tasting, touching, and feeling.
0: Right.
1: But when we look at the Bible, like, for example, Ephesians 6 verse 12, we understand that we do not experience the world like that, because it says the wrestle, the fight that we are in, the struggle, it's
0: blood.
1: Not against flesh and blood, not against
0: no.
1: what you can see,
0: no.
1: what
0: it's
1: you can
0: true.
1: Touch, etc. What you are fighting against is in the unseen world.
0: Is it ever? yes.
1: Yeah, and so the tension exists where sometimes our reality confuses us because I'm expecting this thing from God.
0: Uh-huh.
1: My reality looks nothing like what the word says. Nothing like what I'm claiming.
0: Yes.
1: I'm claiming the word. I'm expecting God to do this.
0: Right, right.
1: But in my reality, it has not happened. It hasn't manifested in that way. And so that is a position that when you find yourself in it, that's tension. That's
0: yes.
1: like, it's like putting one way. Do I continue to believe
0: right.
1: God? Do I just rely on what I'm experiencing? Because you cannot tell me what I'm thinking, what I'm feeling, what I'm experiencing, what I'm tasting, what I'm touching isn't real.
0: Mm-mm-mm-mm. What inspired this topic? This is amazing. It's true.
1: Yeah. It's just real life. It's just life. It's real life. The tension is real. And I myself, I'm telling you, like, I've been through, in most recent times, my own experiences
0: yes.
1: that had me living in that tension.
0: Okay. So you've experienced
1: yes.
0: this. And the best experience, well, you can talk from experience.
1: Yes.
0: Yes. And it helps others. Yeah. Wow. But it's very, you're speaking in practical terms, though.
1: Because we need people, we do not want to spiritualize things so much to the point that it evades people's real experiences. We need
0: right.
1: people to understand. And I like to make prayer very practical.
0: Yes.
1: In my books, in The Missing Piece,
0: yes.
1: I want people to be able to get practical tools. For example, how can I have that relationship? What does that look like?
0: Yes.
1: Because practicality is important. And that could be my education background coming into play.
0: Yeah.
1: Thank God.
0: Yeah.
1: Because people do not need the abstractions
0: uh-huh.
1: of things. They need the
0: True.
1: Practicality of it
0: yes.
1: so that they can actually go through this,
0: yes.
1: this life. Life
0: yes.
1: is hard.
0: It's
1: we need
0: very
1: practical,
0: hard.
1: We need
0: Absolutely.
1: Practical
0: now, I have a question. Many people believe that strong faith means not struggling emotionally.
1: Mm-hmm.
0: How do you respond to that?
1: Well, I believe that maybe we are misinterpreting or misunderstanding a lot of things. And that's just one of them.
0: True.
1: That if I'm a person of faith, that means I'm not going to struggle emotionally.
0: Right.
1: Even Jesus.
0: We all, right? The green tree, the ripe one, the bright morning star. Yeah.
1: Even him.
0: Yes.
1: In his journey here on earth.
0: Yes.
1: Had to deal with the emotional struggle.
0: Yeah, he did.
1: The shortest text in the Bible says he wept.
0: Jesus wept.
1: He experienced emotions too, right? That's
0: yes,
1: one
0: he did.
1: Example of him experiencing
0: yes.
1: emotion. The example of him even saying, if it's possible, let it pass. The only
0: me.
1: Way that you could say, you know, this is too much for me to bear is because you're experiencing an emotion attached
0: yeah.
1: to the experience.
0: Yeah.
1: And that's the reason why you're going to say something is possible. Sister Angela, this bag is too heavy. I cannot take it anymore. Just help me out. It's because emotionally I may be tired.
0: True.
1: I may be drained.
0: Yes.
1: I may be exhausted, frustrated.
0: Yes.
1: It's an emotion. There's nothing evil about emotion. Struggle does not mean struggling with your emotions or praying. It doesn't mean you lack faith. It means you're processing sometimes what obedience to God actually requires. Because the issue is not whether you feel, it's what do you feel with or what do you do with what you feel?
0: Yes, yes.
1: So it's okay to feel.
0: Yeah.
1: It's what I do with it. Because you can feel disappointed.
0: True.
1: But you can still obey.
0: Right.
1: You see? You can feel confused, but you still trust God. And
0: True.
1: That's what we see in Jesus. He didn't suppress his feelings, but he didn't let his feelings lead his decision.
0: No, no.
1: So we don't need to suppress the feeling.
0: Right.
1: We could acknowledge the feeling.
0: Acknowledge it.
1: It doesn't influence my final decision. It might just sway what I'm going through. And that's a balance we need to learn. That if I am struggling for an emotion, it does not mean that I have made a decision. It means I'm going through a human experience.
0: True.
1: And so my decision to obey God is not hinged on what I feel, nor does my decision to obey God.
0: No.
1: Totally obliterates what I'm feeling.
0: Yeah.
1: And too many times as Christians, we try to pretend as if, you know, if we ignore what we're feeling, that makes us
0: yes.
1: a better Christian.
0: Mm.
1: But when I think about life, I think about the Bible, I think about even things like, we don't want to go there, that's a little off, but I'll give a quick example.
0: Sure.
1: Joel 2:25,
0: yes.
1: when he talks about, I'll restore the years that Moses
0: oh, yes.
1: has given, the
0: yes.
1: Bible literally identifies what the problem was before God even says what he's going, before he actually does what he does, he acknowledges. And so as Christians, sometimes we spiritualize so much that we are ignoring people's real experiences.
0: I like that.
1: Yeah.
0: Sometimes we're ignoring their experiences.
1: Mm-hmm.
0: Wow. And that's not good. We have to listen to them. And that's what I like about you. Mm-hmm. You're a listener. You listen well. You listen to people. People come to you and talk. Mm-hmm. That's why you have Let's Talk.
1: Yes, let's talk about it. You know, this crazy thing is I just did a podcast interview recently from one of the things that one of the Let's Talk posts.
0: Yes.
1: And it was released on April 1, and it was about... Let's talk about prescriptive Christianity.
0: Mm.
1: And that's because it goes into just what we're talking about. Ignore your emotions. Let me just give you a text to claim and that's it.
0: Oh.
1: Versus listening to you.
0: Oh.
1: Okay? So you just claim that word. And so it's easy to just say claim the word versus you help you now sitting and talking through things. And so it's like ignore your emotions and claim the word. But I don't think that's biblical.
0: No.
1: Jesus acknowledged he expresses emotions and there's no issue of faith with somebody expressing their emotion. Where the tension exists,
0: okay,
1: and we have that tension is, do I trust my experience and my feelings more than I trust what God is asking me to do?
0: Ooh.
1: Do I trust what my feelings and experience to lead my decision, or and that's a real tension.
0: It
1: takes a lot of faith to continue to be obedient.
0: It takes faith. You said the key word.
1: When your reality looks nothing like what the word promises, it takes a lot of faith.
0: I like that. Yeah, my husband always say you have to be careful with feelings.
1: Yeah,
0: with feelings. Yeah, because feelings. I don't feel like this. Oh, I don't feel like that. Yeah, but faith. You said.
1: Mm-hmm.
0: Is the key.
1: Mm-hmm.
0: Yeah, we could feel this way, but God says, no, do this, go this way. This is the way, walk ye in it, and that's the way to go.
1: Mm-hmm.
0: What would you say to someone whose reality is not aligning with what they prayed for?
1: That is, I think, in real life where we actually slow down, right?
0: Yeah.
1: I would say to that individual, you're not alone.
0: Yes.
1: You are not failing.
0: Yeah.
1: You are in a place that many people of faith experience, but few people talk about it. Because if we could go back, for example, to Luke 22:42, Jesus said, I understand he didn't say I understand everything. He said, not my will, but yours be done.
0: That's his humanity, too.
1: Which means that there are moments where you don't fully understand, but you just still choose to trust.
0: Right.
1: That's all. And that is where real faith is actually formed, not when everything makes sense, but when you choose God even when it doesn't make sense.
0: Mm.
1: And so when you feel as if your life is not aligning with what you prayed for, probably the safest or best is to continue to trust and understand, number one.
0: Yeah.
1: Because I remember going through my own experiences.
0: Yes.
1: I remember two different points in life, but I majorly. And I was speaking with a trusted friend, and I was saying, you know, I told God, and I told him that I think it was April 2013. And I said to him, you know, if you have no purpose for me, you might as well take my life. I told him that.
0: Mm.
1: Because it's like, I didn't want to think of living a purposeless life, or just a 9-to-5. It wasn't making sense for me. And so sometimes when we're praying about things and there's no alignment with what we're praying about and our reality, sometimes we want to give up. We may feel alone. Think about Elijah running for his life.
0: Mm.
1: Thinking as if he was the only one who was in faith. And God said, I have 7,000 others who have not bowed.
0: Mm-hmm.
1: And so many times when we are living in tension, we are thinking we're the only one.
0: Right.
1: We feel isolated.
0: True.
1: And that's the reason why we need to keep in mind there are many who've gone before. I mean, I have my own personal experiences repeatedly in life, but we also have biblical examples. And the reason why I say my personal, because a lot of times we use the Bible as a passive way.
0: Uh-huh.
1: And then we don't give people, they might say, well, these people died all these years ago.
0: Right.
1: So what about you? Have you ever gone through that?
0: Yep.
1: Has that ever happened to you?
0: Yes.
1: And so that tension is real.
0: It is real.
1: Okay. And many times people are feeling as if they are alone. They are feeling as if God has forsaken them.
0: Oh, yes.
1: And I could again prescribe and say, you know, he says, I am always going to be with you. You're never alone. And that's okay. That's comforting. But that does not say that person doesn't need a listening ear or an opportunity to talk through, because sometimes people need to talk through things. It's not just about giving them the text, because the tension is real, and it's in that tension that many people find themselves giving up on God.
0: Yes.
1: That's a tension where people might give up on life.
0: Yes.
1: They might give up on the church community. Mm. They might give up on their families, because people are just going through too much. It feels like too much. I can't take it anymore. And you just clock out.
0: Or they take their lives.
1: Yeah. You just clock out because it's just too much. And so this tension between, you know, our desires, this tension between, you know, what is the will of God and my feelings versus the will of God, because the will of God concerning all of our lives, it's really about good things. He says, my plans are to prosper you and not to harm you. My plans is to give you great hope and a future. And as a result of that, we know for sure that God's desire is for all of us to actually do something very well. And that is where, you know, the tension continues to sometimes, like, put us through, because we do not really get that. And to the listeners who are in, the tension shows up in real life, sometimes in practical ways, you know. True. And many times we're not able to identify what it looks like. We're not recognizing we're living in tension. Mm-hmm. But in... because of what Jesus said in Luke 22:42, not my will but yours, this is not passive. This, I think, is very powerful, because it is in that moment where we choose purpose over our preference.
0: Yes.
1: My feelings. I feel it. You can't tell me what I feel.
0: Right.
1: That's what we choose, to be obedient over the emotion. Okay, Lord, you see, this is what I'm feeling.
0: Mm-hmm.
1: And I understand that tension. I've lived this, Sister Angela.
0: Right.
1: I know the tension.
0: Yes.
1: I understand it. Yes. But it's like, there are moments, most of the times, where I actually chose obedience over my emotions. And there are times where you feel frustrated enough that you're like, you know what? I am going to bow to my emotions. Let me tell you, it never leads us in the right place anyways.
0: No.
1: Never.
0: No.
1: Okay?
0: Our emotions, you mean?
1: Never leads us in the right place.
0: No, don't trust your feelings, your emotions. I mean, somebody out there is going through a divorce or whatever, or and they go to the bottle. They say, oh, they go to drugs to help calm them down. But they're running away from their issues, aren't they?
1: It's because, again, maybe sometimes they don't have the right tools.
0: Okay.
1: To understand that this is not how you have to deal with it. Thankfully, for those of us maybe who don't drink alcohol or who don't, you know, go partying, smoking and stuff, I mean, it's a blessing. But there's so many who do not know how. They don't have the tools to understand that this is a cup out. Because, I mean, I thank God that when I find myself in the tension, the place that I still find myself is speaking to the person with whom I have the tension. So I still find myself talking to him. You understand?
0: Yes.
1: Because that's the outlet.
0: Yes.
1: The outlet is not something else.
0: That's right.
1: And so that's been the outlet. And so we're just going to choose to trust him over what we maybe have no control about. And I just want to say to anybody who's actually listening,
0: please,
1: if you find yourself in that space where you're feeling, or your feelings are trying to lead you into the path, thinking that way, or it doesn't align with God's will and so on, I just want you to know that you're not alone, that you're not failing, that you are in the very place where faith is formed.
0: Yeah,
1: it is in space of tension.
0: Amen.
1: Where you're able to forge faith. That place, because now you are positioned to either trust yourself, to trust God, to trust your experience, to trust the will of the word of God.
0: Yes.
1: You understand?
0: Amen.
1: And what is your will for me? Because we only know the will of God through the word of God. There's
0: that's
1: no
0: it.
1: Other way.
0: Only. Only.
1: That's what reveals the will of God to us.
0: Yeah, word.
1: Yeah, the word. And so it's like, and many again will go through the tension of, do I really believe this word? Do I trust this word?
0: Right.
1: Is this word applicable to my life today?
0: Yes.
1: Is it applicable to my experience? That's the tension.
0: Yes.
1: But just imagine coming out of that place of tension.
0: Yes.
1: That's where your faith is going to be like strong, because now you've chosen to trust God more than you trust what you've seen, feeling, hearing, whatever it is.
0: Right.
1: Because we have all of these external forces, because our world is so busy. There's so much information. There's a lot happening. And so that sometimes increases the tension that we're going through.
0: But I love that what you're saying. We know Proverbs 3, 5, and 6. Mm-hmm. Trust in the Lord with what? All your heart.
1: Mm-hmm.
0: Acknowledge him with all your ways.
1: Mm-hmm.
0: Yeah, and he will direct your path. But we can't trust us.
1: No.
0: Who are we to trust? We can't trust. Who? We cannot trust ourselves.
1: Nope.
0: There's a God in heaven who you can go to anytime. He's there. He listens. We know. He hears our prayers. Now, we have a couple of minutes left. I want you to take us out. Give us some encouraging, someone out there that's listening, some encouraging words about the will of God.
1: Yeah.
0: And feelings.
1: Yes. The thing is, we have to stop interpreting emotional discomfort as spiritual failure.
0: Mm.
1: Because
0: like
1: too many times we judge ourselves. Yes, we're thinking, and that's why people also give up, because they feel as if they've failed.
0: Yes.
1: Because their feelings are not matching. So feelings conflicted does not mean that you lack faith.
0: True. I like, say that again.
1: Yeah, if your feelings are conflicted, that does not mean that you lack faith. Okay,
0: amen.
1: That's again the tension. It means you're human.
0: True.
1: And so the goal is not to eliminate that tension. The goal is to learn to navigate the tension.
0: Yes.
1: To be able to say, God, I don't fully understand this.
0: Yes.
1: I don't fully like this. God, this does not, oh, this is not what I have chosen. I don't like it. And I've been there where, Lord, I didn't choose this. I don't like it. But I trust you enough to still follow you.
0: Me too.
1: And that's where faith is built. Not everything feels aligned, but when you choose alignment, even when it doesn't feel easy.
0: I like that. Choose alignment.
1: So you want to choose to align with his will, even when it's not easy, even when it's not the desire that I have. This is not what I want. I'm going to obey you because I believe you have my best interest at heart. I'm going to obey you because I believe you have the best in mind for me according to your word. Again, going back to the word, that your will is for me to be prospered, for me to be not be harmed, and so on. And so even when it doesn't come in, we remember just Jesus's own words, not my will, but yours. And that's where we could settle the tension. When we're there in that space between what I'm feeling, what I'm experiencing, what does God, or what is the will of God? And so it's a place of trust.
0: It is.
1: It's a place of great faith development, but it takes a lot of courage to continue to obey, to continue to choose.
0: Wow. Wow, that was beautiful. Dr. Nadine Collins, thank you so much for sharing. Well, I hope you were blessed, listener. I was blessed. Put not your trust in man. Put your faith in Jesus. I'm going to sign off for now. My name is Angela Lomakang. Thank you for letting us be a part of your day. Keep walking in faith. Keep seeking the truth. And always stay tuned to the one who never leaves your side. His name is Jesus. You've been listening to Crossroads here on 3ABN Radio. Have a blessed day in Jesus.
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0: Creating music, singing, and listening to old songs can open a window to emotional awareness and expression. This is why music is such a valuable tool for survivors of abuse. When we immerse ourselves in music, we are allowed to express ourselves more easily. Music helps us process these difficult experiences and calms our anxiety, and it can play a pivotal role in emotional release and healing. I'm Jennifer LaMountain, reminding you that God has created each one of us with a musical mind.
1: Did you know that angels rescue us from danger? The Bible reminds us in Psalm 34, verse 7, that for the angel of the Lord guards and rescues all who reverence him.
2: Evan, he's selling it.
3: But Rachel, I've told you, I can't go back.
4: We're winning at twinning. Oh, I shouldn't have said that. Oops.
5: Said what?
6: Brownies? She can't give you brownies. She knows they're my favorite.
7: I'm Miss Jean. Join me on a trip to Discovery Mountain, where the air is clear, clear enough to hear your imagination, and where every day is an exercise in faith. 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And welcome to another adventure in Discovery Mountain. Now, it looks like Principal Reeder is enjoying some quiet in his office at Discovery Mountain Academy this morning. I'm glad that he has this quiet time because, well, things are going to be chaotic at the academy soon enough. Judah and Gracie's parents have been separated for a few years now. Do you remember when they moved to Discovery Mountain with their mom? Well, you can listen to that story and the beginning of Miss Michelle's Cafe back in season 7. It's called You Belong. Well, Gracie has high hopes that her parents' separation is almost over. Will her expectations be met? We'll soon find out, but first, let's enjoy the quiet with Reeder. Listen to what he's reading. It's a big clue to how we'll exercise our faith together in this season called Keep Watch. Let's visit the Academy for today's episode called Twinning.
8: Good morning, Midnight. Here's some breakfast for you. Your water is looking a little green again. More algae growth in the aquarium. Note to self, figure out what to do about that algae. Now, a little quiet time. Now, where did I leave off reading yesterday? Here it is. Genesis, chapter 27. Now, it came to pass, when Isaac was old and his eyes were so dim that he could not see, that he called to Esau, his older son, and said to him,
9: Good morning, Mr. Reeder, sir!
8: Oh, Jake, good morning. You're here awfully early. I was just,
9: I'm here early because today is the big day!
8: The big day? Is there an assembly I'm forgetting? A visit from the school board? Oh, dear.
9: No, Principal Reeder. It's when Olivia starts.
8: Oh, yes. Well, of course, Jake. I talked to Mr. Graham yesterday, and everything is ready for her.
9: I still can't believe that my very own sister is going to be a substitute teacher.
8: Well, Olivia is very well qualified, Jake. Thank you for recommending her.
9: And, well, you know, if Mr. Graham decides not to come back to Discovery Mountain from vacation...
8: Vacation? Jake, Mr. Graham is going away for a few weeks of teacher training, not vacation.
9: So he still likes being a teacher?
8: Oh, yes, Jake. He's coming back. Olivia is a temporary substitute. Have you got that?
9: Well, but there's always the chance that he...
8: Temporary...
9: Fine, temporary. I'm just so excited there's going to be another Donovan to shape and guide young minds to a brighter tomorrow.
8: Well, yes, Mrs. Olson will be a great addition.
9: Who?
8: Jake, your sister, Olivia Olson.
9: Right! She should have really kept her maiden name, you know.
8: Well, Jake, that sounds like a family matter. Now, don't you worry. Everything is ready for her.
6: All right, well, I'm here awfully early.
8: There's nothing like the quiet of a school day before all the chaos begins.
6: Aw, Principal Reader, I interrupted you.
8: Aw, that's all right, Jake. I'm plenty used to interruptions.
6: Well, since you're already interrupted, I wanted to ask you about my laptop. Any word yet?
8: Aw, right. Yeah, thanks for the reminder. I'll find out when we have the money in the budget to replace your laptop. It's still working, right?
6: It works. Barely.
8: All right, Jake. I'll find out for you.
6: All righty. Thanks, Mr. Reader, sir. Bye!
8: You're welcome, Jake. Note to self. Look up budget for computer equipment. I'd better write this down or I'll never remember. There. Now, where was I? He called Esau, his older son, and said to him, "My son." And he answered him, "Here I am. Behold, now I am old."
7: As Principal Reader read from Genesis, someone far, far away was reading the same chapter of the Bible. It was a story he read often, and for good reason.
3: Jacob said to his father, "I am Esau, your firstborn. I have done just as you told me.

0: Nick, again?
1: I was just reading in Genesis, and...
0: Back in chapter 27? Evan...
1: I can't help it. I keep going back to the story. Jacob, Esau, the deception, the separation.
0: And it all feels a little too familiar. I know, hon.
1: If I could go back in time, I'd do things differently.
0: I know. We can't go back. But? Did you get my text?
1: No. Let me see. Where's my phone? Here it is.
0: So I found it online just this morning. It popped up in my feed. Evan, it can't be a coincidence.
1: Let's see. It looks like a for sale ad.
0: Mm-hmm.
1: For sale. Own your own small business. If you love animals. Rachel.
0: Evan? He's selling it.
1: But Rachel, I've told you, I can't go back.
0: Evan, just think about it.
1: He'd never forgive me.
0: You don't know if you don't try. So think about it.
1: Rachel, your client's here.
0: Yeah, I hear her. Evan, pray about it.
1: All right. Could you close my door on your way out?
0: Mm-hmm.
1: Pray about it? I've been praying about them for 20 years. Own your own small business. If you love animals. Lord, is it time? After all these years? Please show me your timing.
2: We haven't met Evan and Rachel before. We'll learn how they fit our story later, but right now, let's join Gracie at the cafe.
3: Judah, you remember that, right?
4: Oh, yeah. That was so funny.
5: You always were a funny kid, Judah.
3: He had his Hot Wheels all lined up, and I didn't even...
6: Hi, Gracie.
7: Hi, Brianna, my favorite cousin.
6: Hi. You're cheery.
7: Yep. Things are looking up.
6: Looking up? Okay. Hey, I have that same journal.
7: Oh, really? I love the verse on the cover.
6: Oh, me too. Jeremiah 29:11.
7: For I know the thoughts that I think towards you, says the Lord. Thoughts of peace and not of evil, to give you a future and a hope.
6: A future and a hope. Let's see if I can find mine. Yep, here it is. Look.
7: Oh, you're right. We're journal twins.
6: We're winning at twinning. Oh, I shouldn't have said that. Oops.
7: Said what?
6: Huh? Oh, nothing. Never mind.
5: Here, girls. Could you take these to Mrs. Olson, please?
6: Sure, Uncle John. What are they?
5: Apple Day Bars. We baked them for her to welcome her to Discovery Mountain.
6: I'll take them. Jake's sister is going to be my substitute teacher. Is she anything like Jake?
7: Oh, no. She's the opposite.
6: Oh, well, that's good, right? I mean, I like Chaplain Jake, but he's an unusual teacher.
5: I think that Olivia will be a lot more traditional than her brother.
6: I guess I'll meet her soon.
5: All right, have a good day at school, girls.
7: Brianna, did you see that?
6: See what?
7: My dad. Have you ever seen him so happy?
6: Uncle John? He seemed about the same as normal to me.
7: No way, he is way happier.
6: Well, you're his daughter. I'll take your word for it.
7: Brianna, it's finally happening.
6: Gracie, I told you last night, don't get your hopes up.
7: Ever since my mom and Judah went on that college visiting trip, my dad has been here every week.
6: Well, your dad covered for your mom and finally learned how to run the cafe. And I learned not to run the cash register.
7: Right, leave that to Hattie and me.
6: Gladly.
7: When my parents get back together, I wonder if my dad will quit his job at Billsby Builders.
6: Gracie.
7: I can't wait to be a family again.
4: A family again? When did we stop being a family?
7: Oh, Judah, you see how happy Dad is, right?
4: Yeah.
7: We're going to be a family again.
4: Gracie.
6: Come on, Gracie. Let's get to school so I can give these Apple Day bars to Mrs. Olson.
4: Ooh, Apple Day bars. Give me one. I'll eat it on the way to school.
6: Judah, you can't steal my new teacher surprise. Go get one from the kitchen.
4: Fine. Mom, are there any Apple Day bars left?
6: Come on, let's go or we'll be late.
7: Okay. Bye, Mom. Bye, Dad.
3: See you tonight, girls. Have a good day at school.
0: Hey,
6: Hey, Gracie, I'm supposed to work tomorrow afternoon. Do you think you could cover the cash register for me?

0: can't wait.
1: Gracie?
0: Oh, sorry, Hattie. What did you say?
1: I said, could you work for me tomorrow after school?
0: Oh, sure.
1: Thanks, I'll owe you one. Hey, you guys have the same tennis shoes.
2: We do? Hey, we do.
0: Cute.
1: Twinning on purpose?
2: What? No. Why would we do that?
1: It was just a joke.
2: Oh, a joke. See you, Hattie.
1: Bye. Something isn't quite right with those two.
3: Hattie's right. Brianna is acting a bit strange, and Gracie seems lost in her thoughts. Let's see how their day at school is going right after this.
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3: Let's find out how Olivia, or should I say Mrs. Olson, does on her first day.
0: Hi, Brianna.
2: Hi, Mia. So our sub starts today. Is she anything like Jake?
0: No, they're opposites.
2: Okay.
0: Oh, here she is.
5: Good morning, everyone. Find your seats, please. Well, 7th and 8th grade class, I'm happy to officially meet you. I am...
6: Olivia Donovan, substitute teacher extraordinaire. My sister, Olivia Donovan, is going to be the best substitute teacher you've ever had.
5: Olivia Olson, thank you for the rousing welcome, Chaplain Jake. I am Mrs. Olson, and I do hope to be...
6: the best substitute ever.
5: Chaplain Jake, I have a question for you. Could you help me in the hall for a moment?
6: Yes, indeedy, sis.
5: Thank you, Chaplain Jake. Class, I'll be right back. Jake, what are you doing?
6: Welcoming you.
5: Oh, Jake, this is my first impression with the kids. They need to respect me as their teacher.
6: Well, I told them you'll be the best substitute ever.
5: Look, you're my brother and I love you, but we have to be professional. You'll notice I called you Chaplain Jake.
6: Yes, and I... Oh, dear.
5: Exactly.
6: So I shouldn't call you sis?
5: No.
6: Oh, I'm sorry. I'm just so happy that you're here at my school.
5: I know. I'm excited about it, too. But we'll have lots of time to catch up after school hours.
6: Okay, fine. We'll keep it professional.
7: You know, I was here before the sun was up. I wanted to make sure everything was perfect for you.
5: Everything is perfect. Oh, Jake, you're always so extra.
6: Hey! I take that as a compliment.
5: Of course you do. Jake, did you sleep in your jacket?
6: No, why?
5: Oh, well, it just looks a little wrinkled.
6: Really? Well, this is my favorite teacher jacket.
5: I see. Sorry, I didn't mean to insult your favorite jacket.
6: Well, it is old and it needs a few repairs, I'll admit that, but it still works, but barely.
5: All right. Well, Jake, we can talk about it more after school.
6: All right, Mrs. Olson. Have a good class.
5: Bye, Jake. All right, class, let's try that again.
2: Mrs. Olson?
5: Oh, yes. You are...
2: Brianna Harris. My Aunt Michelle made you some apple day bars.
5: Oh, well, thank you. Well, class, I don't know if I'll be the best substitute teacher you've ever had, but if these apple bars taste as good as they smell, you may just be the best substitute class ever. Now, where were we?
3: Next door in Mrs. Lee's classroom, Gracie felt like the school day would never end.
8: So, class, what happened next? Class? Was anyone listening to the story when I read it? Harold? Logan? Really? Neither of you? Gracie?
9: Mrs. Lee, I was listening. I just don't remember what happened next.
8: Well, thank you, Lana. At least someone was listening. Well, that's all for today. Now, tomorrow, when you're getting ready for school, don't forget your listening ears, okay?
9: Mrs. Lee?
8: I know, Lana. You were listening. Thank you.
9: You're welcome.
8: Class dismissed. Gracie?
10: Yes, Mrs. Lee?
8: Could you stay for a minute?
10: Sure. Lana, I'll video call you later to tell you what happens tonight.
9: Gracie?
10: It's going to happen. I'll tell you about it.
9: All right.
8: Harold, take your math book. You need to finish your missing work, please.
10: Mrs. Lee, did I tell you the good news?
8: Gracie, you've been very distracted all day.
10: I'm sorry. I just can't believe my parents are getting back together.
8: They are?
10: Yeah, it's not official yet, but I just know it. I can't stop thinking about it.
8: Ah, I see. Gracie, you missed most of what I said in class today.
10: I'm sorry.
8: You're one of my best students, and now you're behind in reading, social studies, and math.
10: I'll catch up.
8: Gracie, it's fun to imagine. God gave us our imaginations, but what if what you're hoping for doesn't happen?
10: It has to. My dad is so happy.
8: When parents separate, things often feel complicated.
11: Gracie, you ready to go?
10: Be there in a minute.
8: Gracie, maybe you should talk to your mom about this.
10: Okay, good idea. Bye, Mrs. Lee.
8: Bye, Gracie. Dear Lord, please protect her heart.
2: Hey, Gracie, come on. I have to tell you all about Mrs. Olson. She's a great teacher. Hey, that's my hat.
10: This? Nope, I found it in my desk today.
2: Look, let's see. Where are you? Oh, look, I have the same one.
10: We're twinning again.
2: Twinning? I can't believe it. Just like your dad.
10: My dad?
2: What? Oh, I did not just say that.
10: Brianna, what do you mean?
2: Oh, I knew I couldn't keep the family secret. I told my mom she should never have told me.
10: Wait, what family secret?
2: I'm not supposed to tell you.
10: Tell me what?
2: That your dad has a twin brother. Oops.
10: A twin brother? What?
3: John Harris has a twin brother? That would be a huge family secret. We'll find out if it's true right after this.
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3: Gracie has been daydreaming all day about her family's happy future. Could Brianna be right? Does her family have a secret? Let's find out.
2: Gracie, please don't tell your dad that I told you. I beg you.
10: Brianna, quit begging me. I told you the whole way home from school. You're wrong. So there's nothing to tell.
2: Gracie, your parents are so nice letting me live with you. I don't want to have to leave Discovery Mountain and Mia and all my new friends and...
10: Brianna, stop it.
2: I'm so sorry.
10: Just stop it. Everything is finally going perfect in my family. My parents are getting back together and nothing you say can change that.
2: I just...
13: Girls, dinner is ready.
2: Okay, don't say a word.
10: Nothing to say.
2: Okay, that's good, right?
10: Coming, Mom. Mom, it smells good. What did you make?
13: Good. I made grilled cheese sandwiches and tomato soup. Have a seat.
10: We always sit at the counter. The cafe is quiet. Can you sit at a booth?
13: Oh, well, sure.
2: I'll carry the plates over, Aunt Michelle.
13: Thanks, Brianna.
10: Where are Daddy and Judah?
13: Well, Judah's at Wyatt's house, but Daddy's right over there.
10: Daddy, come sit with us.
13: All right, I've got the soup bowls. Gracie, could you grab the water glasses?
14: Sitting down on the job now, are we?
13: Hattie can take care of the customers. Let's sit.
14: All right. Soup smells delicious.
10: Daddy, you sit next to Mom.
13: Okay. Slide your journal out of the way and make room for some yummy food. Brianna, will you say the blessing?
2: Me? Why?
13: Well, only if you want to. I can pray.
2: Okay.
13: Dear Lord, thank you for this food and the chance to sit and enjoy a Harris family dinner. In Jesus' name, amen.
10: Amen.
14: Brianna, how are you liking Discovery Mountain?
2: Me? Oh, I love it. Please don't make me leave.
14: Okay, I hadn't planned on it.
13: We're happy to have you, Brianna.
10: So, this is nice, right? Eating as a family?
13: Yes.
10: Mom and Dad, I'm really glad you're happy.
13: Oh? Thank you, Gracie.
10: And that you're getting back together.
13: Oh, now Gracie...
14: Back together? No, we're getting a divorce.
10: A divorce? But...
13: Now, Gracie, we should talk.
10: But I... How could you?
14: She didn't really think we'd get back together, did she?
13: Clearly she did, John. You could have waited until we had a chance to talk to her.
14: Oh, yeah, you're probably right.
13: You didn't have to blurt it out like that.
14: You're right.
13: Yeah.
14: I said you're right.
13: Fine.
14: Fine.
2: I think I'll go check on Gracie.
13: Sorry. Sure. Thank you, Brianna.
14: Can I sit on the other side of the booth now?
13: Please.
14: Gracie left her journal.
13: I'll take it to her later. Look at this verse. Jeremiah 29:11.
14: I know it. Heard that one a few times as a kid. She's holding out hope.
13: For our future.
14: What do we do now?
13: I don't know, but we'll talk to her. I'll think and pray about it.
14: I'll think about it, too. I'm gonna leave now.
15: Hey, Mr. Reader, sir!
16: Jake, you're still here. It's late.
15: Yeah, I'm waiting for Olivia. We're gonna catch up. I was just wondering if you had an answer for me.
16: Oh, right, on the laptop. Well, yes, as a matter of fact, I do. Let me just open the email again.
17: As Reader found the email, Olivia walked down the hall to his office. She arrived at Reader's door in time to hear just a part of his conversation with Jake.
18: I don't have the budget until next fiscal year. Can you make it the rest of the year, Jake?
15: It still does the job, barely. But I can wait.
18: Well, Chaplain Jake, you do a lot for these kids. I am so proud to have you as a part of Discovery Mountain Academy.
15: Thanks, Mr. Reader, sir.
19: Aw, Reader likes Jake. I'm proud of you, brother. Now, I just wish that you had the money to replace that old jacket. Reader seems to have noticed it, too. Oh, maybe I can help. Now that's an idea.
15: Oh, hey there, Mrs. Olson.
19: Oh, Jake, you can call me Olivia now. The kids have all gone home.
16: Olivia, come on in. Tell us all about your first day.
19: All right. Well, after a rough start...
15: Guilty! Sorry.
19: It's all right, Jake. After that rough start, Brianna Harris gave me the most delicious present.
15: Brownies? She can't give you brownies. She knows they're my favorite.
19: No, don't worry. Apple bars.
16: Ah, the famous Harris family recipe. Apple Day bars.
19: They were delicious. And, well, if every day is like today, I will be a happy substitute teacher, Reader.
16: Well, glad to hear it, Olivia. And we are glad to have you here.
15: I'm the gladdest! And Olivia?
19: What, Jake?
15: You have got to meet Midnight. It's Reader's pet fish.
19: I'd love to. Aw, what kind is he?
16: Well, he's,
15: a beta fish. That's why he's alone. See, the male of the species actually can't live comfortably together with other
16: I'll let
15: fish.
16: Jake tell you all about Midnight while I finish my paperwork. Glad you're here, Olivia.
19: Got it. Glad I'm here too, Reader.
15: It's really actually quite scary. I actually died.
17: Well, Olivia seems to be fitting right in at Discovery Mountain Academy.
20: Yeah, she does, but, you know, I think that she misunderstood Reader and Jake's conversation.
17: I think you're right, Director Doug. They were talking about Jake's laptop, but Olivia seems to think they were talking about something else.
20: Yeah, she thinks they're talking about Jake's old jacket.
17: And speaking of misunderstandings...
20: Yeah, Brianna believes that there is a secret in the Harris family.
17: Could John Harris have a twin brother that Gracie doesn't know about? Right now, Gracie doesn't seem very interested in family secrets. She's been obsessed with thinking about her parents getting back together.
20: Yeah, and it doesn't sound like her dreams are going to come true.
17: No, it sounds like Michelle and John have decided to officially divorce.
20: I wonder how Gracie's doing.
17: she's going to have to exercise her faith. You know the verse that is on the front of her journal, Jeremiah 29, verse 11? It's one of my favorites.
20: Yeah, it's a good verse about hope and God's plans for us.
17: And you know, sometimes, like Gracie is experiencing, things in life just don't go as we hope or expect them to.
20: But we can still exercise our faith during times of disappointment.
17: That's true. And Jeremiah 29:11 became a favorite verse for me when I was in a time in my life when things were not turning out as expected, and I was disappointed. But this verse reminded me that God still had a plan for my future.
20: Would you share that verse with us, Miss Jean?
17: Sure. Here it is. For I know the thoughts that I think toward you, says the Lord, thoughts of peace and not of evil, to give you a future and a hope.
20: A wonderful faith promise that we can all exercise today and every day.
17: Absolutely.
20: Miss Jean, I'm wondering, who are Evan and Rachel?
17: Oh, the couple that we heard near the beginning of today's story. Well, I can give you a clue. They live far away from Discovery Mountain, and Evan was reading the story of Jacob and Esau in the Bible. That might give you a big hint if you know that Bible story well.
20: I do. So Evan is...
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1: 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Rejoice and be glad in it.
21: Have you ever had to prompt your child to say please or thank you? Often, it's so difficult to train our children to have good manners, but everyone would agree that being polite is very important. It is so important that we sometimes need to examine ourselves, do a politeness check on ourselves. Do you say please when making a request? Do you thank people who do something for you? From your family, friends and co-workers, to the checker at the grocery store and the waiter at the restaurant, everyone likes to be on the receiving end of good manners. A polite word from you at the right time just might make someone's day. 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

0: Hello, my brothers and sisters. I'm Jill Morricone, and we welcome you to 3ABN Today program. This program especially is for you at home, our beautiful sisters. Have you walked in a dark place and you want to experience freedom and healing and deliverance in Jesus? Maybe you're involved in ministry and you've poured out so much to someone else. Maybe you're a mama in a home and you've given so much with your children or in your church or in your community that you say, I need to be poured back into myself. I need to experience a fresh renewal and revival of the Holy Spirit. I need to be in the Word myself. And maybe you're broken and you say, I want to experience the healing that God alone can bring. I'm excited to tell you this program, we're going to talk to you about Out of the Shadows, 3ABN's first ever women's conference. This program is for you. God wants to bring healing and transformation in each one of our hearts and lives. One of my favorite scriptures is Psalm 147:3. The Lord heals the brokenhearted. That's each one of us. And he binds up our wounds. I have my sisters around the table here. We're going to talk about this theme and topic and what's taking place with this exciting upcoming 3ABN Women's Conference held this fall, November. My sister, Shelley Quinn, so glad to have you here, sis.
1: It's wonderful to be here. And we are excited about Out of the Shadows. And we hope that you'll be joining us.
0: Amen. Coming around the table here, we have our sister, Dee Hildebrand, and Dee's delighted to have you here as well.
2: Oh, I am so happy and excited about all of this. I just can't wait. It's been so great being involved with it.
0: Amen. Amen. I love that. You excited?
2: I'm very excited.
0: Yay. Then my sister, Mrs. Adalia Denzi. I always call her Mrs. Denzi. It's just our private inside, I don't know, name, I guess.
3: So yes.
0: It's good to see you and have you here, Mrs. Denzi.
3: Thank you for the invitation, Mrs. Morricone. As you were doing the intro, I just wanted to shout, yes, yes, our first ever women's conference is coming up. So praise the Lord for this opportunity. Please call your friends. And now is the time to... You know, we don't promote gossiping, but now is the time to call your friends and gossip. Say, hey, what's going on at 3ABN? We're going to have the 3ABN Women's Conference.
0: That's right. And then coming around the table here, my sister, Mrs. Beverly Brown. And sis, we're so glad to have you here, too.
4: Thank you so much. I am so excited to be a part of this. I've attended women's conferences in the past, and you walk away feeling so filled.
3: That's true.
0: Yeah.
4: They're... Women coming together understand things about each other that no husband can understand.
0: There's a healing and a solidarity,
4: yes,
0: and a connection and a strengthening of the bond. We have more of our sisters in Jesus joining us, not here on the set, but joining us remotely. Later in the program, we'll hear from, you know, Sister Reese Rafferty, and we'll hear from her. But first, we have a very special sister in Jesus. This is Sister Sandra Lee Perryman Mars. I call her Sis Sandy. She's the Women's Ministry Director for the Texas Conference. She is my sister in Jesus. We talk or text or voice text, I don't know, sometimes every day. And she is a woman of God and a prayer warrior.
3: Amen.
0: My precious sister. And Sis Sandy, we're so glad to have you here.
5: It's my delight to be here with you, Sissy. It's just such an exciting time, and to also see the rest of you there at 3ABN. I am just over the moon, like I like to say, for you all coming here to Texas. It's just going to be an amazing time.
0: Amen. So let's talk about it first. Why do we have a women's conference? Sometimes people say, you really don't need a women's conference. You know, you can just, you know, you have your family or you have whatever. What is the purpose of a women's conference? And before we jump in, Sis Sandy, we'll have you start and then we'll talk here as well about that. But before we jump in with that, sometimes people say a women's conference is just a tea party.
4: Mm-hmm.
0: You just gather together and you sip some tea. But what I love love about your ministry there and what I love about each one of the women here and what the 3ABN Women's Conference is going to be, it's a time in the Word. Women can study the Word and know Jesus and experience transformation. So talk to us, Sis Sandy, just about a women's conference. I know you have many of them there, but why is a women's conference so vitally important?
5: Well, let me share this with you first, Sissy. When I came to Texas, we didn't have retreats. As some of you may know, I was born in Trinidad. So when I moved here to America and I was invited to my first women's retreat, the then administrative assistant to my predecessor asked me to work in the prayer room. And while we were doing that, the women came in and there was so much pain, so much brokenness. And I just couldn't believe it. And then later on, as I started working as the women's ministries director, the first year when I was elected at the Texas conference, we were just spinning off of COVID. And the women were reaching out to me from the time they realized that I was the leader for a retreat. It is like an insatiable hunger. The connections that are made, the pouring into each other from the speakers and the time that they spend meeting other women and recognizing that there is pain, that there is brokenness, but yet there is healing. It is sort of like a refreshing. A tea party is a time when women come together and they socialize, and right. That is good. And we mm-hmm. have some of that mm-hmm. also at the retreat. But there is also that deep spiritual connection, because women are always running here and they're doing something for their families, for church, at work. This is a place where their needs are catered for. They are made to feel refreshed. They are renewed. They are encouraged. And so having a retreat, having a women's conference is definitely needed.
0: Amen. So open up for you ladies. I know, Shelley, you've spoken at multiple women's retreats and many of you have attended many. So just open it up. Why is a women's conference important?
1: I think personally that at the women's conference, you make connections
3: yes.
1: in a way that you wouldn't at a church with your spouse or with your family. But one thing that I've seen is that walls come down. You know, we're all so good at this verbal yes. camouflage. I'm doing fine. You know, how are you?
3: Yes.
1: I'm fine. But when you are just sister on sister,
0: yeah.
1: and you're being led in the Word, I've seen walls come down. I've seen yes. God do amazing things at women's yeah. retreats. Mm-hmm. And it's something that I know that the Lord appreciates the difference between men and women. And you men, I don't know about you, I minister differently at a women's retreat.
0: Oh, absolutely.
1: Yeah, it's totally different than being mm-hmm. in front of a camera.
3: I think it's an opportunity to be just so intimate.
1: It is.
3: And intimate. Very vulnerable. There's a lot of people that come vulnerable. Many needs that are not being met simply because we as women are always nourishing somebody else or serving yeah. somebody else. We're happy to. I mean, we love our family. We love our churches, right, Dee? And we're there for each other. But there is a different spirit. There is a focus and a special purpose when we go to a conference. So what I'd like to mention to you, I've heard men say, I don't want my wife to go because that's just going to be gossiping and talking about the husbands. Well, that is not so. You know, Jesus is at the door and we long for him to come. Mm-hmm. And the burdens that we carry today, it's time to give them to the Lord. It's time for the healing. It's time for the freedom that we yeah. find in him. So a conference just brings all the women together of like mind. We're searching for something. What are we searching for?
2: Jesus.
0: Jesus.
3: Exactly.
0: And his word and the healing.
3: Amen.
2: Yeah.
3: The courage.
2: I know that when I started my journey with the Lord, I knew I was broken, but as I look back, I had no clue when I started just how broken I was. And he's done all this healing in me, but I have never been to a woman's retreat or conference mm-hmm. that there wasn't special healing. I don't know. God has a special love for the women and that he created. And there's a special spirit of God's at a women's retreat that has just a healing in it somehow.
3: That's right.
2: And you come together, and when you leave there, there's healing, but there's a refreshing, there's a strengthening that you can come back stronger and minister, because he created us to be nurturers and to minister. And women's retreat have always been very special. I've never been to one that was a tea party or a gossip party. Mm-hmm. It's God's spirit is there.
3: That's
2: in
3: right.
2: An amazing way.
0: Mm-hmm. So why is 3ABN stepping over into a women's conference? Because mm-hmm. we could say there's many women's conferences and they're powerful. I know I've had the opportunity to do several myself and speak in different places around the world. And just the healing that takes place is incredible. And there's incredible women's ministry leaders around the world. So why is 3ABN doing a women's mm-hmm. conference?
4: My comment on that would be, why not?
0: Oh, I like that.
4: Amen. There's something about women coming together. Sometimes we think we're all alone in a particular journey. And when women come together in a conference like that, where they have more than just their Sabbath service and then everybody goes home, you have a chance to find out, Jill, you're dealing with the same thing I am.
0: Right.
4: Mm-hmm. Shelley, you're doing that too? You're struggling
2: exactly.
4: with that? And we come together and are encouraged because there are others just like us mm-hmm. that are struggling with the same things. And look how good you are, how well you're doing. Then I can see there's hope for me.
0: Amen. We can encourage each other.
4: Yes, absolutely.
2: And 3ABN is a world ministry. We already have women coming from other
0: countries
2: mm-hmm. and all these different states that you normally wouldn't meet at your local, and it's not really local, but mm-hmm. the conferences, the women's retreat are usually kind of regional or district and people don't. 3ABN is such a broader mm-hmm. found a platform of women coming together.
3: What comes to mind is that we have prayed with so many of you over the phone.
2: Oh, yes.
3: And the Lord has given us opportunities to connect over the phone. Why 3ABN Women's Conference? Well, it's time that we hug each other, that we pray in person together. It's time that what you see on television, that you experience personally, you know. It's wonderful. We enjoy it. Even myself, I love listening to my sisterin teaching. My high regards for Shelley and for Jill as they minister and preaching. But it's 3ABN is your family. And so now the ladies get to meet and pray together in person rather than on the phone. So it'll strengthen our relationships for sure.
1: And 3ABN is all about evangelism. I see this as evangelism. I can tell you that there are a lot of people in the church who are feeling lost right now.
3: That's right.
1: And sometimes it's very difficult to talk about the shadows that you're walking in. And mm-hmm. it doesn't matter if you are maybe you're in something from the past or a chronic pain or a bad relationship or even things that are humbling, aging. A lot of people are in the shadow of aging.
2: Yes, we are.
1: But I mean, we need to learn. 3ABN is a mending broken people network.
0: That's right.
1: And so I think that because we are here and we're bringing several speakers from 3ABN and bringing some others in, there's sometimes a unique perspective that we get because we're talking with women around the world. And as you said, Beverly, everybody has the same issues.
3: Mm-hmm. Yes, that's right.
1: And this is, I think men need to have their own conference that would be specific to them as well.
0: Mm-hmm.
1: Enough said.
3: I just wanted to add also that ministry is ministry in general, as we broadcast, whether on television, radio, website, social media and all. But Jesus' ministry was personal.
0: Yeah. Mm-hmm.
3: So we have shared the gospel with you through the programming. And now we just want to be even more personal, just like Jesus was personal.
0: I love that. I like all the perspectives that you've shared there because it's so vitally important. You are our family.
3: Amen.
0: We love you. We pray for you. And we do want this opportunity to connect in, as it were, on a personal level, as Mrs. Denzi said, and sharing the word and having those walls broken down. And the evangelism that can take place is incredible. Sis Sandy, I know that you're not sitting around the table here and we can't tell when you're ready to jump in and speak, but we want to give you opportunity to share anything about why 3ABN in a women's conference. And then we are coming to Texas. We're so excited about that. The Edinburgh Seventh-day Adventist Church. And I know you know that church well. And Pastor Bogdan Platten, I think you pronounce his name. We're so grateful. Them opening up their church for us to come November 6th through 8th. So anything you want to share, Sissy, just about the women's conference, the 3ABN women's conference, and then Texas and us coming there.
5: Yes. Hi, Jill. I want to tell you that I have to first give you the big Texas yeehaw. I am excited that you all are coming here. I mean, 3ABN could have chosen anywhere around the world to host their first women's conference, yet you chose Texas. And I want to thank you so much for that. And we are excitedly looking forward to you coming here to the Edinburgh Church. It's a beautiful church. I remember the first time I went there, I told them I could actually get used to this. Mm-hmm. And the people, the sisters there are so friendly, so warm. And that part of Texas is just a beautiful fusion of all different cultures just converging in this one place. So I know that it's going to be a wonderful, beautiful experience. It is set to a place where lives will feel the difference, the transformation that will take place in this little microcosm here in Texas is perfect for hosting this event. We're delighted. And Sister Lucy, who's my women's ministry leader there, I call her the roller skate girl, because if I give her something at 3 o'clock and I need it for 3:15, by 3:13 it's done, completed. Amen. And she's all squared away and ready and pretty, smiling for whatever she needs to get done. So we're excited to have you all come here to Texas to host this first ever women's conference. And you know, 3ABN is such an iconic platform that the wealth of the resources that you're going to be bringing here through these speakers, I know it's going to have such an amazing impact on the women and their lives.
0: Amen. I know you need to leave us here. So let's talk. We'll talk more here on the set about our theme, Out of the Shadows. But you are one of our keynote speakers. Mm-hmm. I think you're speaking Sabbath evening. And your topic is From Fear to Freedom. So maybe just talk a bit about what you're going to be sharing during this conference before we have to let you go.
5: All righty. Well, first of all, I want to thank you so much, Sister Julie, for even allowing me to be part of this. Awesome. When I was invited, I was like, I think there was probably a typo.
0: No.
5: Because I am so humbled, and I'm coming from that whole lineup of beautiful women speakers that have blessed my heart and continue to bless and reach women that are in places of brokenness. It's just such a humble honor. And the topic, when I looked at it, I smiled because it's up from Fear to Freedom.
3: Yes.
5: And you know, some of you have shared in my personal journey from Queen to Missionary that was hosted on 3ABN. But coming even from an island, moving here to Texas was a fearful thing. And one of the things that is happening, I think, especially after COVID, is that people are opening up to things that have been suppressed in their lives. Mm-hmm. And women are now coming out and they're willing to speak a bit more. But our identities had been challenged for so long from the very beginning. And now women are, they're a bit more open and willing to receive. But Sister Jill, the fear that so many women have, those that may have had abuse, those that may have had an abortion, those that might have had a fear, those that might have grown up in homes where they're trying to pretend to the rest of the world was perfect. Mm. This is an opportunity for the Lord to bring true healing, deliverance, breakthrough. Mm-hmm. And they need to see that some of us as leaders that we're speaking have experienced these things as well. Okay. And it is the Lord in Psalms 3 verse 3 where it says, the Lord is the lifter up of my head. The enemy sometimes we think is maybe the devil, like just the physical devil. But the enemy are things that keep us down, that attack our self-esteem. We see where Mary Magdalene was there and the men, and this is not against the men so much, but they were laughing and when they were wondering if Jesus really knew who she was. Mm-hmm. Well, Jesus knows who we really are.
6: That's right.
5: He knows what we've experienced. Mm-hmm. He knows the trauma. He knows the pain. And Jesus wants to liberate us. Jesus mm-hmm. wants us to come out of the shadow because, you see, in order for there to be a shadow, there has to be an object. And God is saying, step out of it because that object is blocking the light that you were meant mm-hmm. to walk in.
0: Amen.
5: And God
0: Amen.
5: Is saying, come, my daughter. It is Amen. Time. You are a daughter of light because I am your father. I am your God.
6: Yeah.
5: And so it is time for women to walk because, you know, when you place a crown on your head, I remember when I was sitting in that chair, the lady who was before me, my predecessor, she says, straighten your head. Because if it leans to the side, your crown can slip off. And so many women today need to learn how to straighten their heads. Yeah. And that begins with liberating them and allowing them to know that Christ created them to live in freedom.
0: Yes.
5: And not fear. Fear has tormented Sister Jill, mm-hmm. but God has died that we have no fear.
0: Amen. Thank you, Sis Sandy. You're preaching, and we receive that.
6: Amen.
0: And we're looking forward to what God
5: glory.
0: Is going to do through you as you share at yeah. this upcoming 3ABN Women's Conference, mm-hmm. November 6th Praise through 8th there in Edinburgh, Texas. I know we need to let you go. Know that we love you and we pray for you. Mm-hmm. We're privileged to partner
6: yes.
0: together
6: Amen.
0: With
6: Amen.
0: You and the Texas Conference in the first ever 3ABN Women's Conference mm-hmm. there in Texas. So thank you for your time, Sis.
5: It's a privilege. Is ours, and I will be praying for all of you. I'm excited to meet all of you in person. The women are excited. I'm getting phone calls. I'm getting text messages and emails. It is like the holidays that comes early in November here. And I know, Sister Jill, before I leave, that this was divinely ordained.
6: Amen.
5: Because with everything that is happening, mm-hmm. Texas is one of the largest states. And I think from here that the Lord is just going to expand what is going to happen mm-hmm. with this ministry and these conferences. Mm-hmm. And I know that God is going to use each and every one of you yeah. to bring a tremendous blessing as we share, as we become vulnerable, as we open up, and as we receive and build connections. Mm-hmm. Oh, Sister Jill and the rest of you women there, thank you for allowing the Lord to use you. Thank you for wanting and being willing to be vulnerable. Mm-hmm. And I know that the Lord is going to bless you as you come and you bring a word in due season to these women that are going through a spiritual drought.
0: Mm-hmm. Amen. Thank you so much.
6: Thank
0: All right.
6: you.
5: God bless you.
0: God
5: all.
0: Bless you. Be with
6: Amen.
0: You. I feel like I'm having church. What a beautiful
6: yes.
0: thing. It's going to be an
6: Great.
0: Incredible conference.
6: Yeah.
0: And let's
4: I
0: put up
4: can't
0: the,
4: wait oh, to hear Sandra.
0: I know. She's powerful. She's yes. powerful. Let's put up the website real quick, and then, Shelley, we'll talk more about the theme here. Mm-hmm. The website, if you would like more information, is 3ABNWomensConference.com. That's 3ABN Women's Conference. That's plural, WOMENS, womensconference.com. You can pick up your cell phone, and you can scan that QR code. It gives you all the information. We'll talk more about the nuts and bolts later, but it gives you the airports to come into, the hotel information, the menu. We'll talk about that later, the schedule and what's taking place, the speakers, the breakout sessions, and all the details that you need. It is required. You need to register in order to attend the event. So you can look at all those details and register anytime other than Sabbath hours. So just take a look at that. But Shelley, let's talk about our theme, Out of the Shadows. The Lord placed this theme on your heart. You are so gifted at coming up with themes and the topics. So just walk us through that whole journey.
1: Well, God gets all of the glory, but
6: Amen.
1: What happened when we were praying about doing this and we're having our first initial meeting, I knew it would fall to me to have a theme. So the night before I went to bed and I said, Lord, give us a theme. What do you want us to speak of? And we weren't going to make that determination that day, but it's always lovely to start off with a vision in mind and cast that vision. I woke up the next morning and it was just out of the shadows. out of the shadows all through the morning. And I thought, this is the topic. So let me, we're going to begin November the 6th, and I'm just going to quickly go through and tell you what the programs are. On Friday evening, we're going to have God Sees the Hidden Heart. That's the story of Hagar. I'll be delivering that message. Then Healing in His Presence, Tamara Conway will be giving that. And this is about the woman with the issue of blood. On Sabbath, Reese Rafferty begins with the From Shame to Grace, the woman caught in adultery. And then Jill will do Remembering Who You Are. This is the Samaritan woman at the well. Then we have our breakout sessions Saturday afternoon. We have Healing in His Presence. That's Tamara Conway. And I don't think that, I think that's the, it's Healing on Purpose, I think. Healing in His Presence is her.
6: God's called to heal on purpose is what it says. God's called to heal on
1: purpose. God's called to heal on purpose. Blessings Wynn will be joining us, and her breakout is Spiritualism in Media. Melody Mason will be joining us, Holding On in Faith for the Miracle You Cannot See. And then I'll be doing a breakout session, Conquering the Identity Crisis. And the way we're doing the breakouts, those breakouts begin at one something in the afternoon. Then the breakout, there's going to be four breakout sessions, but they will repeat the same breakout sessions. So you'll at least get to attend two of your favorites. And then for the evening, we have Sandy Morris, as you just heard, she's going to speak From Fear to Freedom. This is the story of Esther. Now, on Sunday, we only, now I'm not talking about the prayer room and all of the other activities, but Sunday we have one message, and that's Walking in the Light of Christ. And Yvonne Shelton will do that. And we want to, you know, I'm going to be honest about this. I'm looking at maybe having some surgery. So I told Jill, she said, well, are you going to come and speak? And I said, well, let me pray about that. And then the Lord compelled me. And at first I said, maybe I'll just come for Friday night and speak, and then I won't be there. And then I got to thinking, I don't want to miss this. There's going to be some, because, you know, it is so beautiful to have this many different women together.
6: Yes, that's
1: got
6: right.
1: Six keynote different speakers ones. And then these breakout sessions with other women. But you're getting, you're drawing from a very rich background that each one, because they live these things by experience. I think most of us minister from our own healing, as I know I do. You know, I'm teaching
6: too.
1: What God taught me. And it's something that when you're there, there's no comparison. You know, we always say that about, and people say that when they come to our camp meetings here.
3: That's right.
1: People always say, there's no comparison to watching it on TV. When you're there, it's like the Holy Spirit's almost like a net comes down over the place. You feel the presence of the Lord. You have that fellowship. And it, if you, oh, please come and join us. And here's what I want to tell you. Come with the expectancy that the Lord is going to touch you and heal something you may have hidden for a long time.
3: Amen.
6: I think we have Sis Reese Rafferty on now. So, Sis Reese, I know that you were not able to join us the first portion. We talked to Sis Sandy there, but you're coming to the Women's Conference and will be speaking as well, as Shelley just referenced. So we want to give you opportunity first just to share. We talked a little bit at the beginning where you missed that first portion. Why should we even do a Women's Conference? And what is the purpose of women coming together and to experience that sisterhood, as it were, time in God's Word? And so is there anything you want to share on that topic first? And then we can transition to our theme, Out of the Shadows.
5: Yeah, I'll be honest with you, Jill. Women's retreats and conferences haven't been something that I, when I was younger, would go and do very often, because I had the same question. Why would I go do that? Why would I leave my family? Why would I leave James? You know, he's all I need. And yet that's not the truth. I've learned through my life that I need women, and that as we come together in fellowship as women, it can be so powerful, and that we have opportunity to connect in ways that, you know, we can't with those of the opposite sex, and to have the variety of women that we are, our unique selves, communing and interacting with each other in a spiritual context, like Shelley just said, I think it can be so powerful and so healing for each one of us. So I'm excited to go. I have definitely transitioned into, I like going to women's conferences. They're a blessing. And I want to encourage any other woman who's out there that's had the same perspective and mindset that I have. You know, why would I leave my family? Why would I leave my husband to go hang out with a bunch of them? It's a blessing.
6: Mm-hmm. Amen. It really is a blessing. So you're talking about from shame to grace, as Shelley just referenced. So talk to us a little bit about your topic in biblical woman and what you're sharing.
5: Yeah, I'm going to be talking about the woman who was caught in adultery, but really her story just is a reflection of something that we all experience, and that is shame. Mm-hmm. And that's shame because we have not lived a righteous life. Only Christ has. And so as we go through this journey, and as Christian women, we realize that we've fallen short of the mark, and we have baggage, and we have issues in our life. A lot of times we hide them because we think that I just need to look good, right? If my hair is in place and I look the part, then all's going to be well. And yet, unfortunately, that, I should say fortunately, but unfortunately, that's not the case, right? Underneath there are layers, like an onion. And beneath those layers, often there's shame hiding. And shame thrives, and it grows in an atmosphere of silence and secrecy, undercover, under the veil, in the shadows. And when we take that veil away between us and Christ, and even with each other in a safe context, that there's healing. And you guys have already mentioned that word, but beyond healing, there's growth and there's transformation. And we, like Moses, our faces can start shining when that veil is taken away. And it's not because all of a sudden, you know, I have every hair in place and I'm looking the part. It's because of the transformation from within, and that I can stand before Christ fully known and fully loved at the same time.
6: Amen. That's powerful. I love what you shared. I love to hear you share the word of God. You're a woman of God and a woman of grace. We love you, Sis Reese. So excited that you'll be able to be here, part of that. Any other thoughts on the theme?
2: Know, one of the things that keeps coming to my mind is as we talk about coming out of the shadows, is that we do have things in our lives that we may not even know we're ashamed of something, or that it's buried. The onion, there's things that can be exposed here. But the thing that comes to my mind, anything that is in the shadows is a weapon for Satan to use against us. And when we come out of the shadow, when we drop that burden, when we have healing, when we let go of something that we think we can expose, and then find out so many things that was healed through me, I found out later, it took the burden away and brought me into the light. And you take those tools out of Satan's hands. They don't exist anymore. You have freedom. And coming out of the shadows gives you a freedom that you can breathe, and it's a joy. And it's so wonderful. After it happens, you're like, why did I wait so long to allow God to heal me? Yeah. It's just amazing.
1: Mm-hmm. And, you know, I think that we all would say that we have been called of God, and we've come out of darkness into His marvelous light. Yes. And yet you can walk in, and tell me if I'm the only one that's done this. Has God ever healed you in an area and you're walking in what He's taught you, and you just, like when He first taught me to exalt His word, then you wake up a few years later and you're thinking, I'm not practicing what He taught me there. There's times that I think that the Christian walk sometimes is three steps forward, two steps back.
2: Amen.
1: But we keep progressing.
3: That's right.
1: And when we step back into the shadow, when something triggers something from our past or present, what we're going through, it's like we need help sometimes recognizing it. I'm really quick to recognize when someone else is going through a spiritual battle. Mm-hmm. I'm slower to recognize it in myself. Sometimes I'm like, what's wrong with me, Lord? And it's like, hey, this is a spiritual battle, right?
3: That's right.
1: So
3: right.
1: It's good to hear different perspectives on this, and then you go, aha,
3: yes.
1: That's what's going on in my life.
4: You know,

0: who, I mean, there's so many people in ministry that I know personally who are going through, there's an area of their life that is shadowed. They still love the Lord. They still minister. We're not saying being in the shadow that you're not a child of God. It's just that you have a blurred identity, or you have the attack of Satan. You know, some people, it's like, why is this cloud following me around? It is a spiritual battle.
1: Well, it may be that someone is listening to our conversation here and say, I have overcome. I am out of the shadows, and say, maybe I don't need to go because I already have that victory. But you know what? The tools that we're going to share during the weekend, we're ministers. We can only reach another woman's heart like nobody can. The men can minister to each other, but there's something so special about ministering women to women. So come, and I appreciate you, Reese, when you mentioned when you were younger and you were thinking, oh, that's not for me. Well, this is for all generations. We don't want you to think, well, I'm not a mom, I'm not a wife, so that's not for me. So we just want to make sure that everyone from all ages, right, adults that can come and join us for this conference, it's amazing. The topics, I love it. Out of shadows, and I think that this is something that we all struggle in, to take that first step. And as we take that first step, the Lord parts the water. So, Reese, thank you so much for bringing in the fact that we do have obligations back home, and we think, oh, I can't take that kind of time out for myself.
2: Thank you, Adalia. Yeah, you're right. That was definitely me for sure. You know, I wanted to comment just on something that Shelley mentioned about the two steps back. And when you think, you know, taking three steps forward, but then you fall two steps back. And I really think that that's our perception, and that perception sometimes holds us back from even further progress, because we're told that in heaven, that our lives are going to look like uninterrupted victories. Like we're just going on conquering and to conquer because we're holding on to Christ. And yet it's not going to look like that here. Our victory and our success doesn't look like that here, because I think victory and success to us looks like every hair is in place. We've got it all together. Women are doing everything that they need to do. And yet I think that we diminish, I guess, sometimes those learning opportunities and those opportunities to be fully surrendered to Christ through our apparent two steps back. That makes sense.
3: That makes a lot of sense. That's really powerful, sis. I like that. Beverly, you had a comment, sis.
4: This conference isn't just for older women, married women. It's for everyone that is a female.
0: Amen.
4: We all have struggles no matter what point we are in our lives. So don't think, well, I don't want to be around a bunch of old ladies, because it won't be a bunch of old ladies. There'll be quite a variety. So come and enjoy. And I want to clarify just a little bit. I did not want to sound like I thought once we come out of the shadows, we will never be in the shadows again. There are times we have things that happen, like Shelley mentioned, that come up in our lives. But then there are times when you're going along and you've got this relationship with God, and you wake up one morning and it's like, where are you? I can't hear you. What's going on? And you feel that disconnect. And we don't always realize that it's Satan attacking that relationship we have with Jesus.
3: And this is an opportunity to get in the Word. This is an opportunity to strengthen our walk with Jesus. This is an opportunity to join with our sisters in prayer, in times of just worship. We're going to have worship music in times of the prayer room, and just coming together to experience the healing, the transformation, the deliverance that God wants to do in our hearts and in our lives. I want to put up the website one more time, and then Shelley, let's talk a little bit, because you're a speaker. We'll talk about what you're doing as well. The website is 3abnwomensconference.com. That's 3abnwomensconference.com. Or you can pick up your cell phone and you can scan the QR code there. You can get all the information. On the attending tab at the top has the information on the hotels. There's special blocks reserved. You can take a look at that. On the airports and the different details there, the registration tab is very important because you can't come unless you've registered. So you have to make sure you register.

0: because we have a chef who's catering the food. We can talk. It's all plant-based, fabulous food. So we can talk about that in a moment. But Shelley, what is your specific, I know you referenced the title, but what are you talking about specifically?
1: Mine is God Sees the Hidden Heart. And I'm taking the story from Genesis 16, where Hagar is the concubine, which is another word for wife. I don't know if you realize that. It was just like you are a lesser wife. But she is Abram's concubine, and she's now pregnant. And Sarai, or Sarah, as she became known, isn't treating her so well. And poor Hagar, she's an Egyptian handmaiden. She feels lost. She feels betrayed and wounded and rejected. And she runs away. And she's out in the desert. And she encounters God. And God tells her to go back to her and to the circumstances. He said, I'm going to bless you. I'm going to give you a son, and he's going to be a great nation. And here's little Hagar, who grew up with polytheism. And I'm sure she knew about the covenant God, because all of Abraham's servants learned about him, I'm sure. But she says, you are the God who sees me. See, there's no pain. I can hide pain from you. I can hide pain from them.
2: Yeah, that's right.
1: But there's no hidden pain that God does not see.
2: That's right.
1: God sees you. He hears you.
0: Yeah.
1: He's listening, and he will act on your behalf.
2: Amen.
0: That's powerful. Yes. I love that. I know Sis Tammy Conway is going to be sharing as well. And she does the program When We Talk on 3ABN, she and her husband, Pastor Steve. So you at home would have seen that or experienced that on 3ABN and seen that. I know Melody Mason's been on 3ABN before. She's a prayer warrior, and she speaks often on prayer. She has great books out there. Blessings Win, of course, has A Wolf in Sheep's Clothing, and we air that on 3ABN and Dare to Dream. As she talks about spiritualism in the media, in that breakout session, I'm trying to think, who am I? Yvonne Shelton, of course, she's not on the set with us here. But, and my topic is taken from John chapter 4, the woman at the well. She was a woman, and that was maybe a little less than as far as talking to a man. And she was a Samaritan, which creates an even greater barrier or distance from Jesus when he was there at the well. And she had a past. And she had a present. The man she was living with then was not her husband. And yet we look at all that and see God can bring healing. God can bring forgiveness and transformation and redemption. And there is no barrier that is too high or too big to keep us from coming to Jesus. So just looking forward to what God wants to do in this conference. Mrs. Denzi.
2: Well, you just mentioned there are no barriers, and it is true. And, but perhaps someone at home is saying, I have a barrier financially. I cannot make it. You know, I would love to go to the conference, but I cannot make it. So this is more of an appeal to the Women's Ministries Department to sponsor, you know, someone to be able to attend, to help someone to be able to come to the conference.
0: I love that.
3: Yeah, I'm the church treasurer, and I know that God always makes a way. If you want to reach out and help someone, if there's a woman in your church that really needs to be ministered to, you might look at the books, the black and white, and go, oh, well, we can't afford this. If the church decides to help someone, God will provide a way. He will provide the means, and that can change a life of someone in your church that will make a difference.
2: That's right.
3: But because the women in Texas are so excited about us coming.
0: Yeah, you went to the church, didn't you?
3: Oh, I did. And Lucy. Oh, Lucy is a fireball. I love her. But she has a group of women with her too. Just like at our church, we have groups of women that come together. So when I was down there, these women just made me feel so warm and so welcome. It's a beautiful place, and it's a safe place, and it's quiet. It's a ministering place, mm-hmm. and this church is a ministering church. Mm-hmm. So they can't wait for us to come, and you will be blessed mm-hmm. there.
0: Weren't they praying about us coming?
3: Oh, yes, they were. Because we weren't sure when we did this site, we hadn't made a decision of which church we were going to. So these women were praying that it was going to be their church. So their prayers were answered mm-hmm. because even when I looked there, you know, there was challenges, but Lucy was like, oh, we can do this or the church came up with mm-hmm. solutions mm-hmm. to overcome any challenges. So they want us there, and the food, we've got a local chef.
2: Yeah.
3: You helped us with the menu.
2: It's an amazing menu. So one of the items that, yes, we're going for a spiritual feast, but the Lord has provided a wonderful menu, even for you that are gluten-free needs or dietary needs. The foods that are going to be shared are on the website. So the meals, you can, if you want to know exactly what we're serving, we're going to go Tex-Mex on Friday night, Mediterranean Sabbath for lunch, and for dinner, flavors of the South. So we want you to keep that in mind. And on Sunday, we have a special meal.
0: To-go lunch,
2: to
0: right?
2: Go. Exactly. Yeah. A sack lunch. Exactly. So, you know, you might think, oh, that's not important. Well, there are some dietary needs, and I appreciate Chef Amir for sending in the menu, and he's worked with the folks down in at that church.
3: Oh yes, they're familiar.
2: How do you say
3: with
2: Edinburgh?
0: Edinburgh, yes.
2: Edinburgh church. So we are excited to be able to feast on the word and share a healthy
3: And he corrected me. He says, oh, not a sack lunch. We've got a box lunch.
2: Oh, so,
3: okay.
0: Gracie, what's your thought on that with the food? I know you're a foodie and fabulous at that too.
4: Completely. And when Adalia said it's not that important, I was like, are you kidding? The food makes or breaks an event. So thank you, Adalia, and for working all of that out and for organizing such a spectacular sounding menu.
0: Mm-hmm. Yeah, that's really important. It is.
3: It's going to be an overall round women's conference with all the elements that are needed.
2: That's right.
1: Well, let's remind them again how they can register.
2: Let's
0: do that. Oh, yeah. Great. So you can go to 3abnwomensconference.com. That's 3abnwomensconference.com. Or you can pick up your cell phone and scan the QR code. You can get all of those details. Early bird registration. Mm-hmm. Ends July 3rd. So if this program is airing before that time, then you know you're still in that window. If this program is airing after that time, you can still get regular registration. Then there's also a late registration. So, but this would be during either early bird or the regular registration. So we just encourage you, reach out to us with any questions as well. It's just an important time to come together. Mrs.
2: Yes.
0: Denzi.
2: I wanted to say that this could be an early Christmas present for someone, you know,
0: I love that.
2: Or birthday or anniversary or whatnot. So, and we invest so much in things that just of no spiritual value, but I think this is a great investment. So, gentlemen.
3: Husbands,
2: have
3: yes.
2: That in mind.
3: Gentlemen, dads.
2: Sons have that in mind, and daughters have that in mind for their mothers.
3: Lift up the woman in your life that makes a difference in your life.
2: That's
3: and,
2: right.
3: And strengthen her.
5: Mm-hmm. And expect them to come home renewed and revitalized.
0: Mm-hmm. That's important. We just have a minute left, and then we'll go to a break and come out of that. Let's talk for just a moment about the prayer aspect. Prayer is so vitally important in coming together. I don't know, Reese, if there's anything you want to share about that importance of coming together as sisters in that time of prayer.
4: Yeah, I just think that God has special blessings for us that he wants to bestow upon us. And he's told us over and over again that he will answer when we ask.
2: That's
4: he will
2: right.
4: give, that we will receive. And there's something even more powerful about us unitedly coming together and asking. I don't know if it's just the volume gets louder or, you know, the praise to God becomes more powerful, but heaven hears it. And as we unite again together as women asking, we will receive. The Holy Spirit, I believe, will be poured out upon us.
1: And we have a prayer room that will be open at 7:30 on each in the mornings, and it will be open in the evening. And that's going to be a very special time.
0: It will, absolutely. So it's just a time to come together as sisters in Jesus. It's a time, as I love what you had shared before, Mrs. Denzey, just we love you and we pray for you. But now we have the opportunity to see you and to connect with you and to hear those stories and to experience what God wants to do with healing through his word, by the power of his Holy Spirit, through that time of prayer and that time of worship. So we're going to take a short break and we'll be right back.
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8: Has loneliness surrounded you and swallowed your joy? 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If you will learn to live in the continual presence of the Lord, you will never be lonely again. Unlike others, he will never leave you or forsake you. And in his presence is fullness of joy.
0: 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It's going to be an incredible time of fellowship, worship together, spiritual renewal, and revival. Mm-hmm. Want to give each one of you a time for a closing thought. Sis Reese, we'll start with you. What's on your heart, sis?
4: You know, I alluded to this earlier, that earlier in my life, I just thought, all I need is James. Female friendships were sometimes put on the back burner. I hate to admit that. And yet, I have definitely learned how precious and valuable it is to have meaningful female relationships and friendships, and how edifying it's been in my life and encouraging. And so I just, yeah, want to encourage all the women out there, any age, young and old, we need each other. The value that we have of mingling, you know, in the different age groups can be so edifying as well. So, I hope that if you're questioning or wondering, that you will join us and I know, again, that you're going to have a wonderful experience.
0: Amen. Thank you so much for being here, sis. We love you. And Beverly, any closing thoughts and we'll come around the table.
5: The biggest thing is do not miss this. It's going to be a spiritual awakening for all of us.
0: Amen.
2: I love to meet our viewers, and I'd love the opportunity to pray with you. So please come, consider inviting a friend. Don't come alone. And let's just work together and grow together.
0: Amen.
3: I'm a hugger. I just can't wait to hug all of you and whisper a prayer in your ear and lift you up and encourage each other. So be there. I have good hugs.
4: Yeah. She does.
1: She does indeed. We just want you to each know that you're very valuable to us and valuable to the Lord. We love you. We look forward to meeting you face to face.
0: Amen. Love each one of you. So blessed to serve in ministry together. So thank you for being here. And Sis Reese, as well as Sis Sandy, who was with us earlier. Just thank you at home. You're part of our 3AVN family. We know that Satan sometimes tries to push us or pull us into the shadows, but by the grace of God, we can come out into the light. Join us. We love you.

0: Hello, I'm J.D. Hello, I'm J.D. Quinn, and we have a very special group of people who provide a tremendous service for this ministry. I'm speaking of our 3ABN prayer warriors, who've made a commitment to pray for those who call in with specific and urgent prayer requests. Each week, we compile and send out hundreds of prayer requests, and these wonderful Christian men and women lift them up to our Lord in prayer. 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

0: Well, how's my friend Logan?
1: Hi, Pastor Lonnie.
0: Hello, friend. Welcome. I'm your host, Lonnie Melashenko.
1: Hi, and I'm your co-host, Logan.
0: We invite you to come on in and join us as we take this journey through the Bible with scripture songs, stories, and studies. So, are you ready?
1: I'm ready, Pastor Lonnie. Let's go.

0: Wow, Logan, wasn't that a beautiful song by Jennifer LaMountain?
1: Yes, I liked it a lot.
0: Friend, welcome to this Bible study series in song called...
1: Love Me.
0: Logan, did you say the program is called Love Me?
1: Yes, Pastor Lonnie, but I don't mean to say that people should love me, even though I want them to, but that God is saying, love me, because he invites you to fall in love with him and his son, Jesus. Why? Because he first loved us and gave his son to die for the sins of the entire world.
0: Wow, young man, your parents have taught you well. Are you really 9 years old?
1: Yes, I'm 9 years old. And how old are you, Pastor Lonnie? Inquisitive minds want to know.
0: Oh, really? Okay, well, I guess it won't hurt to tell you. I'm 71. Now, young man, that's very confidential information I just shared with you about myself. But seriously, you know, Logan, God is not like us. It is true, there are many things God has not revealed to us, but he's given us his holy word so that we can know everything we need to know about him, so much so that he even gave us a description of himself in 2 tables of blue sapphire stone so that nothing would be kept secret from those that love him. Now, some may think that these 10 precepts are just about rules, but in actuality, they are a profound description of his awesome character of love.
1: Wow, Pastor Lonnie, I can't wait to begin this study. I've got my seatbelt on. Let's begin this exciting, eye-opening journey to It's All About Love.

Laws, laws, laws. Everywhere you go in the universe, you run into laws. Truth be told, just getting to anywhere in the universe, you need laws of astronomy, math, and physics. And once you get there, well, you still need civil laws to keep the peace. Whether it is mathematics, or medicine, physics, or physiology, or even the fields of business or theology, they all have one thing in common: laws. Of all the myriad of laws governing the universe, one law stands head and shoulders above them all. The one most important fundamental law of the universe from which all genuine laws of science and society derive. Believe it or not, that scientific law is found in an ancient book, and it reads, God is love, 1 John 4:16. Yes, friend, you may not have realized this statement to be a scientific law, but it certainly is. God's law of love is the basis, the backbone on which the universe is founded. Let me explain. Because God is love, He designed everything in the universe to operate in harmony with this law of love. The law of love is the law of life. To love is to live, and to love is to give. Love led God to create mankind. Notice the cycle of love, or as some call it, the circle of beneficence. God gives the sun, which warms the oceans, which creates the clouds, which give the rain, which forms the lakes and the rivers which flow through the land, bringing life, and ultimately return to the sea to repeat the cycle all over again. And we return praise and love to our Creator. We see all of these cycles of love, well, all through science. By the latest Smithsonian estimate, our body has 37.2 trillion cells. These cells get their energy using God's cycle of love in a setup called the citric acid or Krebs cycle. In nature, it seems almost everything operates in cycles. Here's another one. Plants take in carbon dioxide and produce oxygen so we can breathe. And we breathe in that oxygen and exhale carbon dioxide so they can breathe. Now, let's suppose you got a bad rash from poison ivy. You got angry with all plants and decided to hold on to your carbon dioxide. Guess who suffers? To interrupt this cycle of love is to invite death. The only body of water that doesn't give is called the Dead Sea. Because when giving ceases, so does life. To love is to live, and to live is to give. The Bible reveals how sin, selfishness, self-first, is an interruption, a disruption in God's circle of love. And death was its natural consequence. The law of love is seen in nature, but we find it adapted for the human race in the Ten Commandments, 10 precepts, brief, comprehensive, authoritative, all based on the great fundamental law of love. They describe God's character of love. The phrase law and grace does not actually appear in the Bible. Law is often seen as an expression for God's stern justice, while grace is used to describe God's love. But the truth is, God's love includes both justice and grace. But how could He be both merciful and just at the same time? Friend, join us now as we study how mercy and truth are met together. Righteousness and peace have kissed each other. Yes, friend, it's true. It really is all about love. God's love.

0: When God thundered his law from Mount Sinai, the people's response was, all that the Lord says, we will do. They meant well, good intentions, but their answer was not what God was hoping for. Their answer, as he implied, that they felt themselves perfectly capable of doing what the law required. All that God says, we will do. They didn't know themselves well enough, nor did they realize their need for God. We definitely do not want to repeat their mistake, do we? So before we begin our study of God's awesome character as revealed in these Ten Commandments, we want to view the big picture, law and grace, to understand how we should respond. We will now hear from our four students of Scripture, Taj, Lara, Jared, and Dwayne, as we delve deeper into this amazing study of God's love.
1: Thank you, Lonnie. Imagine you're at the foot of Mount Sinai that awesome day when God gave the Ten Commandments. With the earth beneath you quaking, the mountains beside you shaking, the clouds clashing, the bolts of lightning flashing, and then to hear the voice of Almighty God as it thundered down from the mountains and rolled across the plains. Sounds scary, doesn't it? Even Moses, who spoke to God face to face, was terrified. The writer in Hebrews 12:21 observed that so terrifying was the sight that Moses said, I am exceedingly afraid and trembling. Yes, friend, our God is an awesome God. Fast forward 500 to 600 years later, God's prophet Elijah had just prayed for God to rain down fire from heaven on Mount Carmel, some 300 miles to the north. This happened in the battle of the gods between Yahweh, Almighty God, and Baal, the god of the wicked queen Jezebel. God answered Elijah's prayer. Fire came down from heaven and the people were astonished. And afterwards, Elijah had all of Jezebel's prophets and priests executed on the spot. Now don't feel too sorry for them. These guys offered child sacrifices, killing babies in a gruesome ritual to their god Baal. So when the word reached Jezebel that her priest had been killed by Elijah, she was furious. She had already killed many of God's faithful servants, and she let Elijah know that he was next. And so Elijah took off running. He figured that not even God could deliver him from an angry, demon-possessed woman with blood on her hands, out for revenge. Elijah was so afraid that he ran 95 miles nonstop until he reached Judah's southern frontier, finally landing up at Mount Sinai. The next thing you know, there was a big windstorm, and then an earthquake, and then a great fire, just like Mount Sinai the first time, right? No. This time, the Bible says that God was in none of the above. Same place, but not the same experience. Then Elijah heard a still, small whisper. That was God speaking. Friends, sometimes God has to thunder to get your attention, but he'd much rather speak in a still, small voice. Love yells when it must, but it whispers when it can. Our God is an awesome God. Many people think that God is a tyrant, vengeful, severe, arbitrary, a divine bully who scares folk into obedience. Others see God as an impersonal deity who couldn't care less about the human race. And some believe that God is a figment of our imagination. The Bible points to the true picture of God, and it is a picture of someone who loves us beyond our wildest imagination. In fact, the Bible doesn't just say that God has love, but rather God is love. How does the Bible describe God's goodness and love for humanity? Romans 5, verse 6 through 8 says, for when we were still without strength, in due time Christ died for the ungodly. For scarcely for a righteous man would one die, yet perhaps for a good man someone would even dare to die. But God demonstrates his own love toward us, in that while we were still sinners, Christ died for us.

You know, our world is a pretty harsh and scary place, isn't it? Mass murders, human traffickers, modern-day slavery, white-collar criminals who steal the last penny from hard-working folk. Yes, people can be so mean, so cruel, so self-centered and selfish. Your heart weeps and your mind can't grasp such inhumanity. And yet these verses tell us that no matter what we have done, no matter how bad we are or ever have been, there is nothing we could do to stop God from loving us.

1 John 4, verse 10, the Bible says, this is love. Not that we love God, but that He loved us and sent His Son as an atoning sacrifice for our sins. What does the Bible teach about the human condition? Jeremiah 17, 9 tells us that the heart is deceitful above all things and desperately wicked. Who can know it? Ouch. But did you notice? The divine cardiologist doesn't say the murderer's heart is wicked. No, friend. God's word declares that all humanity, whether we're child molesters, mass murderers, or respectable church attending law-abiding citizens, all of us have a terminal heart condition. Our hearts are deceitful and desperately wicked. Our hearts are so deceitful that we don't realize how desperately wicked it is. But aren't there some good people? The answer really depends on your definition of good. If we compare ourselves with each other, then we could be justified in saying that some people are better than others. After all, you wouldn't want to put a serial killer in the same class as you would Mother Teresa, would you? Of course not. But there's another way to look at it, too. Years ago, Israeli Secret Service agents kidnapped a Nazi war criminal, Adolf Eichmann, and put him on trial in Israel. At one point, they brought a witness to the stand. And when he saw Eichmann up close, the man fainted. Later, when asked if it was the evil of Eichmann that made him faint, he said no. Rather, he said it was because he looked at Eichmann and saw himself. Well, Eichmann didn't have fangs and claws. He was, by outward appearance, okay. And yet, placed in the right circumstances, he did terrible evil. And that's the point. Romans 3:23 says, "For all have sinned and come short of the glory of God." Here's the crucial point. Why are there none that are good? It's because the ultimate standard of goodness is God Himself, who is absolutely perfect and holy. Sure, you can always find someone to compare yourself with who makes you look good. But when you're compared to the glory of God, then what do you think of yourself? Not so good anymore, right? The Bible says in Romans 3, verse 10 through 12, "There is none righteous, no, not one. There is none who understands. There's none who seeks after God. They have all turned aside. They have together become unprofitable. There's none who does good. No, not one."

0: Here's Lord to help us answer the next question. How can we then, as sinners, be made right with a holy and perfect God?
1: Thanks, Taj. The primary purpose for the Bible is to address this very question. There are many verses we could look at, but here are my favorites. Let's start with Ephesians 2, 8 through 10. For by grace you have been saved through faith, and that not of yourselves, it is the gift of God, not of works, lest anyone should boast. For we are his workmanship, created in Christ Jesus for good works, which God prepared beforehand that we should walk in them. Suppose someone asks you to do a job, and he agrees to pay you a certain amount for your services. And so you work and are paid the agreed amount for your work. Imagine then that when you get paid, the person says to you, "It's only by my grace towards you that you are getting this money." What thought goes through your mind? Say, "Wait a minute, by your grace? That's not grace. I earned this money." And you would be right too. Now, suppose you go looking for a job and the same person says he cannot hire you. So now you're out of work, but the next day he comes and gives you the money that you would have earned had you worked for him. If he were to say, "It's only by my grace towards you that you are getting this money," then you would have to agree, wouldn't you? It was by grace. Now what was the difference? In the first case, you earned it. You got what you deserved. In the second, you didn't earn it, but it was given to you anyway. That's grace, getting something good that you do not deserve. But the news gets even better. When you are forgiven by God's grace, you may think it's merely a case of the poor man's debt being paid by a rich friend so that the books show that the debt is canceled. But God's grace is not like that. It's way better. After the rich man has paid the poor man's debt, that's great. But how about his future needs? Which is why I just love what comes after the verse that says we are saved by grace. For we are his workmanship, created in Christ Jesus for good works, which God prepared beforehand that we should walk in them. God's grace not only wipes clean your debts from the past, but it keeps working in the present, changing you into a new creation. Remember Creation Week? God spoke, things appeared. God's power of creation is the power of redemption. He creates, implants in you a new heart, Christ's heart, so that good can come from it. Thus, we are his workmanship, created in Christ Jesus for good works. Get it?
2: Thank you, Laura. We get it. In fact, what does the Bible say about those who try to earn salvation by keeping the law? Romans 4, verses 4 and 5. Now to him who works, the wages are not counted as grace, but as debt. But to him who does not work, but believes on him who justifies the ungodly, his faith is accounted for righteousness. Many world philosophies teach that the path to salvation is something you earn with good works, good deeds, or striving to keep on the right path, or following formulas or the sacraments. With all due respect, the Bible says not so. The Bible says that it is by God's grace and God's grace alone that we get eternal life. There is nothing we can do to deserve it. If you think you could earn salvation by being good enough, that's impossible. All our good works, all our efforts to keep the Ten Commandments or the sacraments, none of that will earn us eternal life. Well, wait a minute, someone says. What about when the rich young ruler asked Jesus how to get eternal life? Didn't Jesus tell him, "If you want to enter life, keep the commandments"? Matthew 19, verse 17. Yes, that's correct. But that's precisely the problem. We enter this world born in sin and shaped in iniquity with hearts that are desperately wicked. So we can never be good enough. We cannot be saved by our works or by some combination of God's grace plus our works. We can never be good enough. Never. We are saved by grace alone. God's gracious, unmerited, undeserved, unearned favor, which comes to us by faith, as the text says, to those who believe on him who justifies the ungodly. Did you catch that? It comes by faith to whom? The ungodly. That's you. That's me. Because we all have sinned. We all have violated God's law. Yes, friend. For by grace you have been saved through faith, and that

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1: I just love Bible stories, especially the ones with kids. Do you remember the one about Isaac and his dad, Abraham? You can find it in Genesis 22. Isaac was probably an older teenager and a special miracle child. But that's another story. So God promised his dad, Father Abraham, that through Isaac, he would have as many children as stars he could count at night. Isaac loved his dad, and he loved God very much. And Isaac's dad loved God so much that he was known as God's special friend. Sometimes, God would even speak to him directly. But here comes the strange part to the story. One night, God told Abraham to take his son, Isaac, far away and sacrifice him. That means to kill him. How can God do that to his special friend? So God's command made no sense, right? Now the Bible tells us right away that God was testing Abraham, but Abraham didn't know that. Just think for a moment. How would anyone in

right mind to a test like that. If my dad's best friend or buddy came to him and told him to sacrifice me to see how much my dad loved them, I know my dad would tell them, "You must be crazy." Then he would call the police. Police. But Isaac's dad knew God's voice so well, he didn't stop to question. Early the very next morning, he woke up Isaac to go to this mountain where God had told him to offer the sacrifice. On the last leg of their three-day journey, as Isaac and his dad were walking up the mountain, Isaac suddenly realized something was missing. "Dad," he said, "we have the wood and we have the fire, but where's the lamb for the sacrifice?" God gave Abraham the words to say because he didn't know what to say to his son. "Son," he said, "God will provide himself a lamb for a burnt offering." So they kept walking. Finally, at the top of the mountain, they reached the spot, and father and son built the altar. "Dad, now we have the altar, the wood, the fire, and the knife. Where's the lamb?" At this point, his dad broke into tears. "Son, God told me that you would be the one I must sacrifice. You are the lamb." Then, just as his dad was about to slay his son, the angel of the Lord stopped him and said, "Don't lay your hand on the boy. Now, I know that you have feared God, since you have not withheld your only son from me. Look behind you. There, behind Abraham, was a lamb caught in the bushes. Quickly, he untied Isaac, and together they offered the lamb as a sacrifice." God did indeed provide a lamb for the burnt offering. End of the story. Actually, not at all. First, did you hear what the angel said? "Now I know that you fear God." Didn't God know all along? Why? They were best friends. Well, Abraham had just twice failed a simple test. He told a white lie that his wife was his sister because he feared for his life. She was his half-sister, but a lie is a lie. Abraham let God down, his best friend, because he didn't trust God in that situation. And it brings pain to God's heart when we don't speak truth or trust him. Maybe the unfallen words started to wonder, how can God give eternal life to mankind if his best friend can't be trusted? But the most important part of the story is about the angel. Who was this angel of the Lord? I can't tell you for sure, but sometimes, like Moses and the burning bush, the Bible uses this language to refer to the second member of the Godhead, Jesus. And maybe Jesus wanted his best friend, Abraham, to see salvation's plan up close. Why do I say so? Well, 1,000 years later, King David captured the very mountain, Mount Moriah, and he moved the capital of Israel to this mountain and renamed it Jerusalem. And on this spot, or very close by, Solomon built God's temple. And 1,000 years later, another child, 12 years old, walked up that same mountain. And later, Jesus, the Lamb of God, lay down on the altar. But this time, there would be no lamb caught in the bushes to rescue him. This time, there would be no one to stop our Heavenly Father from slaying his one and only son to atone for Abraham's lie and all our sins.
Abraham was right. God will provide himself a lamb for a burnt offering. God did provide himself the lamb for the burnt offering.

0: And now here is Alessandra to answer the tough question, how are we justified by God? If God's perfect justice reaches infinity, how can he be merciful? And if his mercy is infinite, how can he be just? How can God be all justice and mercy at the same time?
1: Yes, Pastor Melashanko. Think of it this way. When we talk about the twin attributes of God's character, justice and mercy, they also go by other names, such as law or truth, and grace. It takes both to comprise God's love. They seem to be completely opposite, a contradiction, don't they? How can you be both at the same time? Perhaps this will help. God's mercy reaches to infinity. There is nothing you could ever do that could stop him from loving you. It doesn't matter how terrible your life has been, how many mistakes you've made. God's grace reaches infinite depths, and it will find you. God is not willing that any should perish. And here is God's justice. God is absolute perfection, and justice demands perfect obedience. Perfection in our sphere as he is in his. Justice says the wages of sin is death. No exceptions. And so it will always be. The direct result of the disruption of God's law of love.
2: One day, 2,000 years ago, God shone the spotlight on the twin attributes that comprise his infinite love. We see them meet. Law, meet grace. Justice, meet mercy. Justice in that the claims of God's holy law were perfectly met. Mercy in that they were met in Jesus, not in us. Law in that Christ's death proved that the demands of the law could never be lowered in order to meet us in our fallen condition. Thus, his death proves the continued validity of the law. Grace in that while we were yet sinners, Christ died for us, so that we don't have to face that death ourselves. But the good news doesn't end there. Jesus came to save us from our sins. He came to give us victory over our sins. And we can have that victory in Jesus. Mercy and truth are met together. Righteousness and peace have kissed each other.

0: Let us pray. Father in heaven, thank you for sending your only begotten Son, that whoever believes in him should not perish, but have everlasting life. We give thanks in the name of the one whose nail-scarred hands paid the price for our redemption, Jesus, our Savior. Amen. Until next time, remember, it's all about love.
1: You shall love your God with all your heart.
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2: Yes, Jake, I do. I tried to find church signs for dummies, but they were all out.
1: Speaking of dummies, you know what, Joe?
2: I'm not sure I want to know, but I'll ask. What's that, Jake?
1: I saw a dummy at the store the other day. It couldn't do anything other than wear some clothes.
2: That's right. Don't be a dummy. Help yourself. Don't ask God to guide your footsteps if you're not willing to move your feet.
1: That's good, Joe. We got to do our part. He can't make us do it.
2: That's right, Jake. We have to be a willing participant.
1: Yet another great church sign. Let's put it up there.
3: Evolution is far more than a theory that attempts to explain how the universe and life came into existence. It places chance on the throne instead of a loving personal creator. Life was never intended to be a gamble. Chance does not rule our universe. Luck doesn't influence our existence, and fate does not guide our destiny. This is Pastor Michael Contis reminding you that God planned for you to be here, and He has a plan for you.
4: It's been said, never borrow from the future. If you worry about what may happen tomorrow, but it doesn't happen, you've worried in vain. And even if it does happen, then you've worried twice.
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0: presenting Your Story Hour, building for a better tomorrow. Today's story.
1: What shall we sing now, Paul? Really helps to ease the pain.
2: What?
1: My back still stings from that whipping.
2: Here, try leaning against me. Perhaps that'll help. I can't move much with our feet in these stocks. Ow! Oh, that hurts to move.
1: Can't see a thing in this dungeon either.
2: No.
1: Would help if we could get a drink of water instead of just having it drip on us.
2: Yes.
3: Hey, you two all right? You quit singing.
4: Who would sing where they are anyway, in the sinkhole of a dungeon? They must have done something really bad.
3: Who's that Jesus you men sing about?
2: Well, he is the one who's above all things. At the name of Jesus, let every knee bow,

0: What's that? Everything's shaking.
1: There's an earthquake!
0: An earthquake? We'll all be buried in this prison.
1: Help us! Someone help us!
2: Hi, boys and girls. I'm Uncle Dan.
3: And I'm Aunt Carol.
2: Welcome to another story from the time of the early Christian church.
3: This is one of the most exciting stories in all the Bible. In fact, I'm sure it's going to send shivers up and down your spine and set your heart to really pounding.
2: You know, Aunt Carol, all of our dramatized stories from the time of the apostles are exciting.
3: Mm-hmm.
2: But I think the stories about Paul and Silas are among the most thrilling.
3: I agree, Uncle Dan. Today's is taken from the book of Acts, chapters 15 and 16. We call it Songs in the Dungeon.
4: Today's story about the young Christian church begins in Antioch of Syria, one of the Roman Empire's largest cities, which lies about 300 miles north of Jerusalem. Paul and his associate Barnabas had recently returned from their missionary adventure in the mountains of Turkey, where they had established a handful of Christian churches. After about a year in Antioch, the Apostle Paul was ready for another adventure for Jesus.
5: Look at the church here, Barnabas. It's full of life. Jew and Gentile worship together as one.
6: Well,
5: at least most of them.
7: It hasn't been easy to bring them together. But it was worth it. I understand that some of these Jews have gone to the churches of Galatia to persuade believers there to become Jews. That's very sad.
6: I won't allow it. We must go back, Barnabas, and visit the Christians in those cities. We must find out how they're doing.
7: I'm ready to go back, Paul. You know that.
6: All right. Let's lay the plans.
7: You know, Brother Paul, John Mark has really grown a lot as a Christian since our last journey.
6: No?
7: I think we should take him along, too.
6: Mm-hmm. No.
7: He'll stick with us this time. He won't leave.
6: I can't be sure of that.
7: Well, I think I can. I am his relative.
6: We can't chance it, Barnabas. You know how difficult it was the first time. He left us when we needed him most.
7: But we must encourage and train young men like him. We must not quench his desire to be a missionary.
6: John Mark shall not go with us.
4: Holy Scripture says the dispute between them was so sharp that they parted company.
7: All right, Paul. If you won't change your mind, then I guess I'll have to take him myself.
6: Very well. I'll miss you, Barnabas. You've been like a brother to me.
7: Paul, I know that John Mark will be a credit to the Lord. You'll see someday. I'll miss you too, Brother Paul. The Lord bless you.
6: Go in peace, Brother Barnabas.
4: Barnabas took the young man, John Mark, and together they sailed for the island of Cyprus to visit the young churches. In later years, Paul and Mark would be missionaries together again. The Bible tells us very little about Barnabas after this, but we know that he continued traveling and building churches in many different places. After Barnabas and Mark left for Cyprus, Paul chose a new partner, an energetic disciple by the name of Silas. Together, Paul and Silas braved the Taurus mountain passes north of Antioch. Paul was now about 50 years old. And together, he and Silas skirted mountain gorges and crossed over roaring rivers. Finally, they came to the town of Derbe at the southeastern end of the Laconian Plain. There, they encouraged the faithful believers. Next, the two missionaries walked to Lystra, where the young man Timothy anxiously waited for them.
8: Brother Paul, you've come back like you said.
6: Oh, Timothy. Oh, thank God you're all right. How are your mother and grandmother?
8: Fine. Where's Barnabas?
6: Barnabas took John Mark with him to Cyprus. This is my new companion, Silas.
8: I want to go with you, Paul.
6: We'll talk it over with the church and your mother. Often we get such good meals, Lois. You're a true mother of Israel, taking such good care of two traveling preachers.
9: You brought us the good news of Jesus. We'd give you anything.
6: Oh, then you'd give us your grandson, Timothy?
9: Yes, yes.
6: And you, Mother Eunice?
10: He does want to go with you, Paul. Yet
9: he's been studying the Holy Scriptures almost night and day, and... Well, he's been a strength to not only the church here, but in other towns as well.
10: He is a son of Israel, but we'll miss him very much. When will you return?
6: Well, we don't know, Eunice. It could be many years, perhaps.
10: Perhaps never.
6: Well, the journeys will be very difficult.
10: Timothy, my dear son, what do you say?
8: Mother, you know I want to do everything I can to let others know about our Messiah, Jesus.
6: You understand, Timothy. There'll be many dangers, perhaps death.
8: I understand, and I am not afraid. Jesus is more precious to me than life itself.
6: Dear sisters Lois and Eunice, you've raised a true son of Israel. And I promise you this, he'll be like a son to me. In fact, he's already a son in the faith.
4: Timothy joined Paul and Silas in their travels. They went to Iconium and Antioch and Pisidia, strengthening the young churches there. Then they faced brand new territory.
11: Well, Paul, where do we go now?
6: Ephesus, Silas.
8: That's a long journey from here.
6: Well, Timothy, I figure we'll stop at many towns on the way, so it'll take us some time.
4: First, the three missionaries tramped northward toward the far province of Bithynia. They trudged through many treacherous mountain passes and over summer pastures dotted with black-haired goats, or dusty roads traveled by camel caravans, past lakes and marshes filled with birds of every kind, and through forests where wolves and bandits kept an eye on possible victims. Often they slept in caves or under ledges or propped up against a tree trunk. When they came to wild rivers, they clung to ropes as they struggled to get to the other shore, or they hung on to inflated ox bladders as they fought desperately against the current to get across. It was a journey that wore out the strongest of travelers.
11: Paul, yeah. We've been wandering about, preaching a little here and there, but where are we actually going?
6: I wanted to go to Bithynia, but the Lord has told me not to.
4: So the small band of missionaries turned west. Gradually, the air became warmer. Green trees, fruit trees, and grape vineyards appeared. The smell of the sea tickled Paul's nose, and a smile grew on his face. Soon, the missionaries stood above the famous plains of Troy. The sea lay before them. They watched the ships bob up and down in the harbor of Troas, a city on the Aegean Sea, across from Greece. It was in Troas that a vision came to Paul in the night. In his dream, Paul saw a Macedonian stand there appealing to him and saying,
12: "Come across to Macedonia and help us."
4: Also in Troas, a doctor by the name of Luke joined the small band of missionaries. He became a fervent believer in Jesus Christ. Later, he would write the Gospel of Luke and also the book of Acts, both of which are in the Bible.
13: I found a fast ship to take us over to Greece, Paul.
6: Oh, excellent, Luke. Where will it dock?
13: Just outside the beautiful city of Philippi. We leave early tomorrow morning. There's Neapolis ahead, Paul, and just over the mountains is Philippi. In a few more hours, we'll land on the shores of Greece and Europe.
6: Greece, and beyond Greece is Rome, and then Spain. The world shall be filled with the knowledge of God as the waters cover the sea.
4: After landing at Neapolis, the four missionaries climbed several thousand feet into the mountains, past gold and silver mines, and then on the Roman highway to Philippi. It was a crowded road.
13: Ah, there's Philippi, the city of fountains.
6: Tell me, is there a synagogue here?
13: I'm afraid not. Very few Jews.
8: Look at all the pagan temples and idols. I thought Lystra was bad.
13: You've seen nothing yet, Timothy. No synagogue, Paul.
6: What?
13: But there's a small group of believers who meet by the riverside on the Sabbath.
6: Ah, then that's where we'll start.
4: Early on Sabbath morning, the missionaries made their way past the city gate to the river. They found a small group of people, mostly women, gathered to worship the Lord.
6: Peace be with you.
10: And peace be upon you.
6: The Lord our God is one Lord.
9: You are perhaps Jewish rabbis?
6: Yes, I am. I come from Jerusalem. We're strangers to this city and seek others who worship the Lord.
9: Oh, you are welcome to join us. There is no synagogue.
6: Thank you. I'm Paul. These are my friends, Silas, Timothy, and Luke, who's a doctor.
9: I'm Lydia. Would you speak to us this morning, Rabbi Paul?
6: Oh, yes, I'd be honored. We've left homes and loved ones and friends to bring you a special message. We've traveled many miles and gone hungry, been persecuted, and we're filled with joy to be able to tell you this morning about the Messiah, Jesus of Nazareth.
4: Paul told them the story of Jesus and how he fulfilled the prophecies of the Old Testament. The listeners were thrilled, and on that spot began a brand new Christian group. After the meeting, Lydia came up to Paul.
9: Sirs, I believe that Jesus is the Messiah, and I want to be baptized as he was. So do others in my household.
4: In the stream flowing nearby, the missionaries baptized the first Christians in Philippi. Lydia was a seller of purple cloth and invited the missionaries to stay in her large home. Likely, Lydia's house became the first Christian church in Greece. From there, Paul and his companions went throughout Philippi, telling others about Jesus. Among the crowds was a haggard woman dressed in ragged clothes. Several men led her about on the end of a cord tied to her neck. She often screamed out with a half-human, half-animal sound. When she heard Paul speak about Jesus Christ, she yelled out,
14: "Hey, everyone! These men are servants of the Most High God! Listen to them, everyone! They will tell you how to be saved!"
15: More salvation, Taylor!
16: These Jews have come to tell us about a new way to eternal happiness!
14: No, no! These men can tell you how you can be saved! Listen to them, you fools!
16: These Jews and this fortune teller must have the same God.
15: Yeah, perhaps Apollo himself.
17: A God who makes his saved followers wild and dirty like her.
18: Paul, we must send her away.
11: What? She is a pythoness from Delphi or Pytho. A strange force of evil controls her, and men and women pay money to have a peer into their future. In fact, she is a very good fortune teller, I understand. She has several owners who share the profits she brings in.
4: The woman followed Paul around for several days and interrupted his preaching with her screams. Besides that, Paul felt that the poor woman was seeking to be free from the evil force that controlled her. One day he stopped and faced her.
6: "I command you, in the name of Jesus Christ, to come out of her, you evil spirit."
15: What's happening?
19: The fortune teller. The wild look is gone from her eyes.
20: She's free from the spirit of Pythus.
21: That preacher commanded the spirit to leave her.
22: Thank you, sir. I, too, want to become a follower of your Lord.
23: Yeah, what's going on here? This is our slave girl.
19: What's wrong with her? Come on, Pythoness, prophesy.
22: I cannot. I am free now.
23: Apollo has left her. The demon is gone.
19: That means she can't prophesy. She can't foretell the future.
23: Just a worthless slave girl. And these strangers have done it.
19: Jewish magicians, that's what they are. They teach us against the Roman laws.
23: Men of Philippi, these Jewish strangers spoil our city. They speak against our gods. Now they have robbed us of one who foretold your future.
19: Away with them. Jews are not welcome in Philippi.
24: Away with them.
25: Before the judges.
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24: 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That's it. Hold them tight.
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4: The mob shoved and dragged Paul and Silas through the streets of Philippi. Soon they had the two missionaries before the judges at the city forum.
1: What's the matter here? Why have you brought these two men before us?
23: Your Honor, these two men are Jews, and they've come here to cause trouble.
1: Oh, what kind of trouble?
19: Your Honor, they're teaching the people in this Roman city against our laws. They also teach of gods we've never heard about. They are Jews, ones like those the Emperor Claudius recently expelled from Rome.
1: Yes, yes. They seem to be troublemakers, all right.
2: Yeah, yeah, away with
5: Don't
2: them!
5: Don't let them stay in Philippi!
1: Captain, prepare to beat these Jews with rods. Take off their clothes and tie them to the posts.
2: Yeah, beat them.
4: Before Paul could protest and claim Roman citizenship, the officers tore off the clothes from his and Silas' back and tied the two men to the posts.
1: All right, lay it on them. Don't be kind.
2: One. Two. Three.
7: Lay it on them.
2: Four.
4: The officers struck even harder as the mob yelled in approval. The rods struck backbones, ribs, and shoulders. Paul and Silas quivered with the painful blows which turned their backs into masses of bleeding and bruised flesh.
1: All right, that's enough. Now throw them into jail until we know what to do with them. Tell the jailer it will be his life or theirs if they escape.
4: Through the marketplace and to the outskirts of the city, the mob shoved and dragged the two missionaries, their backs burning with pain, their clothes sticking to bleeding wounds. Finally, they arrived at the prison, which was dug out of a mountain. Into a windowless dungeon at the center of the jail, Paul and Silas were shoved. The jailer clamped bars of wood around their ankles. These stocks were chained to the wall. Prisoners shackled in this manner couldn't even stand up.
1: There. That ought to hold you. You must be some tough criminals for the judge to order this.
11: We have done nothing against the law.
1: That's for the judge to decide. And me, I'm going to keep you here until they call for you. My life or yours, they said. If you escape. But as you see, there is no escape.
4: Soon night came, and the dungeon was in complete darkness. All they could hear was the curses and groans of other prisoners, and perhaps the dripping of water in the damp cell. Paul and Silas could not lie down, for their backs burned with pain. As midnight came, the dungeon grew cold, and the missionaries shivered.
12: I was just thinking, Silas. You know, I used to throw followers of Jesus into dungeons like this. Now I know how they felt. But I'd rather suffer the pain and prison and know Jesus than be free and not know him.
11: We can rejoice even here. If we're persecuted for the Lord's sake, we can rejoice. He said so.
12: The God who made both earth and heaven, the seas and everything in them, he is the God who keeps every promise and gives justice to the poor and oppressed and food to the hungry. He frees the prisoners and opens the eyes of the blind. He lifts the burden from those bent down beneath their loads.
4: Paul and Silas kept singing and praying. The The hours passed, and midnight came.
11: Well, what should we sing now, Paul? It really helps to ease the pain.
18: What?
11: My back still stings from that whipping.
18: Here. Try leaning against me. Perhaps that'll help. I can't move much with our feet in these stocks. That hurts to move.
11: Can't see a thing in this dungeon either. No. Would help if we could get a drink of water instead of just having it drip on us.
5: Hey, you two all right? You've quit singing.
7: Who would sing where they are anyway, in the sinkhole of the dungeon? They must have done something really bad.
5: Who's that Jesus you men sing about?
18: Well, he's the one who is above all things. At the name of Jesus, let every knee bow. At the name of Jesus, let every knee bow. In heaven and in earth, and under the earth.

0: What's that? What's that?
1: What's everything shaking? Yeah. It's an earthquake. We'll all be buried in this prison.
2: Help us! Someone help us!
1: We're doomed!
3: An earthquake shook the jail. Doors were wrenched from the jams. Pins holding shackles and chains in the wall were loosened and fell out. Within seconds, all the prisoners were freed from their shackles and stocks. And before them, the cell doors had been thrown open by the earthquake. They could run to freedom, yet none of the prisoners fled. Within moments, the jailer came running to the prison.
4: Guards! Guards, bring the torches! Come quick! The prison doors are open! The chains and shackles are broken! Oh, no! They all must have escaped. I'm as good as dead.
3: The jailer drew his sword and pointed it at his heart.
4: I will not die in public at the hands of an executioner. I'll kill myself first.
3: But out of the dungeon came a reassuring voice.
5: Sir! Sir, don't harm yourself. We're all here.
4: What? Quick, soldiers, a light!
6: Yes. Yes, you are all here, but why?
4: You could have escaped, but you didn't. Please come with me. Guards, secure the other prisoners. But these two men will be at my house. Sirs, what must I do to be saved?
3: Soon the jailer cleansed the whipped backs of the two missionaries. Then Paul told him and his family how they could find peace and new life in Jesus. Before the sun arose, the jailer and his family became Christians and were baptized by Paul and Silas. Finally, with the family gathered around them rejoicing, Paul and Silas sat down to eat. But what about the judges? Paul and Silas still had to face them in the morning. Early in the morning, officers from the judges came to the jailer's house. They appeared worried and uneasy.
5: Sir, the judges send word with us that the two men should be let free. They feel that yesterday's punishment was enough.
4: Set free? Good. Oh, good. I'll tell them. Oh, here they are now. Paul.
7: Yes.
4: Silas. These officers say that you are to go free.
5: Oh, good, sirs. We beg you to leave our city immediately and go in peace.
7: What?
5: You are free.
7: Why should we leave your city? Do Roman citizens have no rights in Philippi?
5: Roman citizens? We didn't know.
7: I'll tell you officers something to tell your judges. They have publicly beaten us and jailed us without trial. Oh. And we are Roman citizens. Oh. So now they want us to leave secretly, huh? Never. Let them come themselves and release us.
5: We'll tell them. Now, wait here. We'll tell them.
3: Paul did not want revenge, but he wanted the judges to know that they couldn't mistreat Christians as they had done and get away with it. The Christians deserved fair protection, too.
4: Well, Paul, here come the judges, and very red-faced, too.
8: Good men, we have made a terrible mistake. We beg you, do not report this to Rome. We did not know you were Roman citizens.
7: You must remember not to treat Christians in this city like you have.
8: We will, sir. But you must understand the anger of the people. So please, sir, we advise you to leave our city. We fear another riot.
7: We will leave, but when we're ready. We don't wish to stay where we're not welcome. But before we leave, we must say goodbye to our friends.
3: Paul and Silas went back to Lydia's house. There they met with the Christians and encouraged them.
7: Dear friends, Silas and I hate to leave you, but Timothy and Luke will be able to stay with you for a while longer. Treat them well, for they love you. I pray that God our Father and the Lord Jesus Christ will give each of you his fullest blessing and his peace in your hearts and your lives. You can be sure that Silas and I will pray for you often.
3: Silas left Philippi, the city of fountains. Behind them, they also left a new Christian church that would grow and be a constant encouragement to Paul. Years later, Paul would write a special letter to this church. Today, you can find that letter in your Bible. It's called Philippians. As you read this letter, I think you will feel how deeply Paul cared for this young church. I think you will also find much that can make your life more joyful and rewarding. Ahead of Paul and Silas lay many other adventures, but they had planted the cross of Christ in Europe, and nothing would be able to hold back the good news of God's love given to the world through Jesus Christ.
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3: Dear Heavenly Father, I thank you today that Jesus is in charge of our lives. There is not a lack of power in him. There is no failure of wisdom in his mind. There is no insufficiency of cause in his nature. I'm grateful today that we worship a very capable God and that the Son of God has dominion. Help us, Lord, to zero in on this key theme in the book of Daniel, one that is often missed, that is necessary for our lives. And help us to know the difference between Antichrist and Christ and the kingdom of the world. In Jesus' name, amen. Two older socialites in Florida were playing the game of the party with men and gin when it all came to a sudden end. Boom, it was over for them. They were in a Mercedes-Benz that was moving on a ferry back from a pleasure island where unprincipled men take advantage of women and women let it happen. They were coming back from Pleasure Island to the shore of Miami Beach, the mainland of Florida, when suddenly their Mercedes-Benz that was on that ferry just slipped into the ocean. And so the alcohol, the men, the fun, it all came to a merry end. And it wasn't merry because as they sank 50 feet into the waters, they died. They were found later hugging each other, embracing each other in the back sea in raw terror as they died in the midst of a complicated sea. Friends, we live in the midst of a complicated sea. We're all part of a troubled ocean that's blowing about. Life is uncertain. And when you are banking on pleasure in your life, when you're banking on the world in your life, friends, God can bring it, circumstances can bring it to a sudden end. We build our own islands of pleasure, don't we? We build our own little safety nets for entertainment in the modern world, and we forget that God's ultimate day is coming, that Jesus is coming. How many of you believe that Jesus is coming? I mean, I believe that Jesus is coming. I'm not into what we call large group thinking. I'm into the kind of thinking where I want to see men and women discipled for Jesus coming who will be able to stand the test of the fire of the second advent. Is that valid? I want everyone here to be ready for Jesus coming. I want to be ready. How many of you as well? So when we open the Bible here, we're not here to engage in a way that would make us just feel good. We're here to grow in the Word of God so we can be saved at the time of the end. Daniel chapter 7 is about many things, but it starts with a troubled sea. A sea that is out of control. A sea with three beasts and a fourth beast that is an awful sea monster with iron teeth and bronze claws. And this sea monster gets control of the world and suddenly a hero arrives. Someone is found in the center of the chapter who gains dominion over these wild beasts. Many have recognized this story in Daniel 7 is very similar to the account in Genesis 1. In fact, when you read Daniel 7:1 and Genesis 1:1 from left to right, you begin to recognize that the stories are made in a parallel fashion. It's as if there was one writer that was scripting both together. As Bible scholars tell us that this kind of movement from left to right with two blocks is called a panel block structure or a parallel block structure. And sure enough, Daniel 7, Genesis 1, is entangled in the Word of God. We're meant to look at them together. If you look in Genesis 1, verse 1, the Bible says, in the beginning. Isn't that how the Bible starts? You look at Daniel 7, verse 1, it says, in the first year. In Genesis 1:1, the Bible says God created the earth. And as soon as we have in the first year, we have the kingdom of the earth, which is Babylon in Daniel 7. In Genesis 1:2, the earth was without form and void. In Daniel 7:1, Daniel had dreams. Dreams are things that aren't concrete. They're without form and void. In Genesis 1:2, there was darkness upon the face of the deep. In Daniel 7:1, Daniel lay upon his bed and he saw visions by night in the darkness. It's moving like a panel block from left to right. In Genesis 1, 2, and 3, the Bible says the Spirit of God was hovering over the face of the waters, literally the wind, the Ruach Elohim, Merachathat al Panei Tehom. The Ruach, the Spirit of God, was moving upon the face of the waters. In the Aramaic of Daniel 7, 2, and 3, it says, behold. And by the way, it says, as soon as the Spirit of God was moving, God said, let there be light. In Daniel 7, 2, and 3, the text says, behold, the four winds, the Aramaic equivalent, Ruach, the four winds were blowing or stirring up the great sea. In both accounts, animals, beasts come into existence. In Daniel 7, beasts come out of the sea. It's moving in tandem as if the two chapters are meant to be understood together because they were meant to be understood together. And finally, we come to the hero in each section. In Genesis 1:26, we find the hero who is Adam who gains dominion over the animals. And then in Daniel 7:13, we find one like the Son of Man who is the new Adam who gains dominion over the animals. You should read Daniel 7 with Genesis 1 in your hand. They are meant to be understood together. Let's look at Genesis 1:26. Here is the hero of creation. Then God said, let us make man, Adam, in our image, after our likeness, and let them have dominion over the fish of the sea, and over the birds of the air, and over the cattle, and over all the earth, and over every creeping thing that creeps upon the earth. God gave Adam dominion. Look at Daniel 7:12. Move now to the other side. As for the rest of these beasts, their dominion was taken away, but their lives were prolonged for a season and a time. And then in verse 13, one like the Son of Man, it says, I saw in the night visions, and behold, one with the clouds of heaven, there came one like the Son of Man. That's the new Adam. And he came to the Ancient of Days and was presented before him. And to him was given dominion and glory and kingdom that all peoples and nations and languages should serve him. His dominion is an everlasting dominion which shall not pass away. His kingdom one that shall not be destroyed. So in the creation story, God gave Adam dominion over the animals. Here in Daniel 7, God gives the Son of Man dominion over these wild beast animals that have come out of the sea in this prophetic picture. There's no missing it. We're moving from Genesis 1 to Daniel 7 in this panel block from the old Adam who fell to the new Adam who succeeds. From the old Adam who lost dominion to the new Adam who gains dominion, to the one who lost it all, brought us into sin, to the one who saves us from sin. You see, Daniel chapter 7 is about dominion. It matters who is in charge of our lives, friends. It matters who rules the universe. It matters who is the ultimate authority in our lives. We need dominion. Daniel 7:14, in fact, is the exact linguistic center of the book of Daniel. And the statement, and to him was given dominion, is the exact, what we call chiastic center of the book of Daniel. It has been worked out by Bible scholars precisely to this point. To him was given dominion. The whole book of Daniel is about the him that gets dominion.

It's about reality. It's about the things that we have to cope with in an uncontrolled world. And like Daniel, we all have our nightmares, and we dream of visions in the night that scare us, and we wonder in those dark times of our own making if God can get through and bring the light into the darkness, don't we? So Daniel's dream is not all that different from the ones we fight with in the night. This is relevant, what we are reading here. When life is out of control, friend, and life is hit with a hard wind, and the four winds are blowing on the sea of you, your life, and you can't beat them down, we need the power, the authority, the dominion of the Son of Man to gain control of the beast in the wild sea. Jesus used this title in Daniel 7:13. This title, the Son of Man, is no accidental term. In the New Testament, when Jesus chooses to self-identify himself, Jesus says clearly that he is the Son of Man. The Son of Man came to seek and to save the lost. He identifies himself with the hero of Daniel 7. It is his favorite term. What he's saying is this: that hero at the end of the age who comes before the Ancient of Days that will receive his kingdom, I have come here to receive you before that day. I have come to break into history, to find you on the way, so when the kingdom judgment court is set, you will be ready for the great day. I am the Son of Man. So we should not move quickly through these terms. Christ's name here, his appellation, is a beautiful and significant term. Jesus used this title in the Gospel of Mark. You remember Jesus went out into the wilderness to be tempted by the devil? Remember that story? When he went out to be tempted by the devil, the Gospel of Mark is very clear. There were wild animals out there. And Mark is making the point that the wild animals wouldn't hurt Jesus because Jesus is the second Adam. He had dominion over the animals. Remember the story of the fish in the sea, Luke 5, where they have a net and no one can catch anything. And Jesus says, throw the net on the other side. And by his very word, the fish jump in the net. Why is that significant to Luke? Because Jesus is the second Adam. He has dominion over the fish in the sea. He does the same thing on the Sea of Tiberias in his resurrected body. The Bible is, in these stories, isn't just giving us a picture of neat little things. It's telling us that a new Adam has arrived in history who, just like the old Adam, has control of the natural order. I like the story of Jesus walking on the water, and also like the story when Jesus calmed the sea. He was in the boat. The wind was stirring up the sea. They were on their way to the other side where the demons are at. And so the wind, representing demonic forces, were blowing on the sea. Jesus was asleep in the boat. He didn't care about it. And as the disciples were despairing of life and crying out for help, suddenly Jesus stood up. And how does the story go? He said what? Peace be still. In the Greek, shut up. Muzzle it. Quit blowing, and suddenly a great calm came upon the sea. But why is that significant? Friend, it's significant because we can go back to Daniel. We can see the stormy sea. We can see the wild beasts. And we realize that all of these stories are pointing to the one who has dominion over everything. Our only hope in this troubled life is to come to the Son of Man who has dominion over the troubles of our life. So it doesn't take long for the reader to get into Daniel 7 before he or she discovers that Jesus is the only one. The Son of Man is the only one who is in charge. Now, I confess to you today that I am grateful that Jesus Christ is Lord. I don't apologize for that fact. I am grateful that Jesus is Lord. And my heartfelt desire is on my knees to affirm every day that Jesus is Lord of my life. Would you join with me in that commitment? That is my desire. The text says in Daniel 7:14, to him was given dominion over everyone, every beast, the sea, an eternal kingdom. Christ affirmed this fact in the New Testament. Turn to Matthew 28:18. He quotes Daniel 7 here. And it says, and Jesus came and said to them, how much authority? What does it say? All authority in heaven and on earth has been given to me. That means I'm the master of the universe. I mean, since the cross, I'm not just the second Adam. I'm the Adam for everything. I am the master of the universe. He says that before he goes to heaven. He says that before he sends the church out to evangelize. He wants us to know that we are not called to weakness as Christians. We are called to follow one who has dominion. And the text goes on. It says, go therefore and make disciples of all nations. We aren't called to do this because we might fail. We are called to do this because we cannot fail, because all authority has been given him. Go therefore and make disciples of all nations,
I like that verse because God's church is multi-ethnic. God's church is not a clique club for a few and others are left out. God's church is for men and women of every nationality and culture, of all nations, baptizing them

0: the name of the Father, the Son, and the Holy Spirit, the Holy Trinity, teaching them to observe. I like this part too. Some people say, well, you know, church is about getting together and listening to what you want to, or finding your needs met and this kind of thing. Well, that's true to a degree. But friends, as far as Jesus is concerned, church is about teaching them to observe what? All that I have commanded you. God does not want a disobedient church. He wants a people on earth who reflect his glory because they are enamored with the one who has dominion. And lo, he says, I am. I like that I am statement. You find it in John. I am the good shepherd. I am the light of the world. I am the way, the truth, and the life. It's what Moses heard at the burning bush when God said, I am that I am. He says, I am with you always to the close or end of the age. You can't get away from the Jesus who loves you. He's the good shepherd. I am the good shepherd. Christ knows that you live in a sea of people. He knows that life is hard. The diversity that comes at us is hard at times. And the difficulties that assail, the winds are blowing on the sea. And so he says, do not forget that I have dominion, that all authority has been given to me, which means I love you. I am using that authority to save you and your family. I love you. Friend, I am grateful today that all authority has been given to Jesus. I sure don't want it. I don't want to be in charge of my life. Have you ever bungled your life up? Say amen. And we have, haven't we? We bungle it up because we try to tell God where we should go. We try to map out our vision of where we should go. And God says, no, my purpose for you is different than your will. Friends, we need to be under the care of someone who has dominion and authority. Christ can fix because he has authority. He can intervene. He can save. He is the I am Savior continually with us. He's the beast master in Daniel 7. He's in control of world affairs, of the kingdoms of the earth. He says, I rule the troubled sea because I am with you always, even to the end of the age. Jesus said, do not be afraid, little flock. It is the will of my Father to give you the kingdom. Sometimes you think, how on earth can I get to heaven? How can I make it to God's kingdom? And Christ says, don't be afraid. God the Father wants you to get there. And how does he do it? Well, it says all authority has been given Christ. Christ is in the business of getting you to God's kingdom. So God gives the kingdom to Jesus in Daniel 7:14. And Jesus gives it to his people in Daniel 7:22 in the kingdom judgment that defeats the power of the Antichrist little horn. So we have this dichotomy in Daniel 7. We have one who is a son of man, one like a son of man, Christ, the new Adam, who gets dominion. And then we have a little horn. A little horn kingdom, because we know horns are kingdoms based on Daniel 7. And this little horn kingdom has eyes like a man, a mouth like a man, but he is not the Son of Man. He's a cone head imposter of the Son of Man in Daniel 7. Look at Daniel 7:22. As I looked, this horn made war with the saints and prevailed over them. In history, this power identified in Daniel 7 that stands in opposition to the Son of Man is the historical persecutor of God's people who are faithful to the Bible. Verse 22, he was doing this. He was making war and winning until the Ancient of Days came and judgment was given for the saints of the Most High, and the time came when the saints received the kingdom. In Daniel 7, the Ancient of Days doesn't come to the earth. The Ancient of Days comes to his throne room in heaven, and the Son of Man is then brought into his presence. Millions of angels are gathered around him. The books are open. The judgment sits. Contextually, this occurs at the end of the Middle Ages in heaven, just before the return of Christ. Now, I've heard people say, Pastor Mike, there's no way there's an investigative judgment in the book of Daniel. I'm asking, what Bible are these people reading? I mean, you look at Daniel 7, the books are open. You don't open books unless you're looking inside the books. When you're looking inside the books, you're investigating evidence. I mean, Daniel 12:1 says that we'll be delivered at the end of the age. Everyone whose name shall be found written in the book. That's an investigation. Friends, an investigative judgment is not a negative thing for the Christian whose life is out of control. Because when God looks in those books, it's going to be evident that you have imperfect lives. Angels aren't concerned with that detail. What they're concerned with is to see if Christ is in you, the hope of glory. If your name is in the Lamb's Book of Life, if you have a vital living connection with Jesus Christ, and thus you belong to the age to come. They'll fix all those other things. It takes a millennium in heaven to re-educate us. I'm sure manners will be the first lesson we all learn, what it means to work in heaven, right? I mean, they're going to work with us, but they can't change the heart. The heart is what the judgment is all about. So what does Jesus do with his dominion? It's very clear. He gives his dominion to us because God, in Daniel 7:14, has given us to him. That's the transaction that occurs in heaven at the end of the age. It's so easy to study the book of Daniel and just focus on beasts, and I like focusing on everything. Time prophecies. Now, I'm a student of time prophecies. And yet to fail to see that Jesus is at the very center of the book of Daniel and that Jesus receives dominion when God gives his people to Jesus. That's what Daniel's about. So when out of control lives meet Jesus at the center of the book of Daniel, they are compelled by God to encounter the only one in the middle who has dominion for a troubled life. Dear heart, dominion means that Jesus has the power and the wisdom to control your life that is out of control and your mind that strays, your emotions, your nature that works in the night against you. Christ can deal with that because he can control the troubled sea and the beasts of life. So Jesus is the answer to those troubled questions you have no answer for. Jesus is the solution to those twisted problems you cannot untie and those fierce beast-like habits you cannot overcome on your own. Friend, Jesus is the powerful focal point for redirecting your scattered life toward a unified center where the Son of God is in the center of the throne, according to the book of Revelation, where Christ is in the center of the life, the center of the heart, the throne of the human heart. And there he is King of kings and Lord of lords, where you belong to him and he belongs to you, and Jesus is Lord. That's what Daniel's about. When Daniel sees a troubled sea and four beasts representing the four world empires, I'm going to quiz you. I preached on this a couple weeks ago. I want to see if you remember. All right, the lion, what kingdom does it represent? Babylon. The bear with one side higher than the other, the kingdom of Medo-Persia. The four-headed leopard representing the divided, what? Greek empire after Alexander. And then the great iron tooth monster with bronze claws. Now remember the image of Daniel 2? It had four metals representing the four kingdoms, just like the four beasts in Daniel 7. What was the first metal? Gold. What kingdom was that? Babylon. Silver. Medo-Persia. You see, so the gold matches the lion. By the way, what color is a lion's mane? Gold. I mean, you can't miss that. The golden lion, the golden head. And he said, you, O king, are the head of gold. And then, of course, the arms of silver. How many arms do you have? All right, the bear has one side higher than the other in Daniel 7. It's a two-sided bear. It's Medo-Persia, the two-sided kingdom. Now we come down to the brass. What followed Medo-Persia? The Greek Empire. And then it matches, as you said, the four-headed leopard with four wings, the divided Greek Empire. Now, this is advanced questioning. Do you remember what those four heads represent? Here's an acronym, CLASP, C-L-A-S-P, forget the A. After Alexander, when his empire fell, it transitioned how many pieces? Four. Cassander, Lysimachus, Seleucus, P. Ptolemy. You don't pronounce it, but it's there written out. And so we have the divided Greek empire, the four heads, four wings for swiftness. Do you realize that Alexander the Great conquered the world in 10 years and never lost a battle? Until he lost the battle with himself in Babylon and died from sickness and drunkenness. He lived to be 33 years of age, about the time that Jesus died. He is a contrast to the Savior of the world. Christ conquered everything. Alexander conquered everything but himself and lost the war in the end. Now we come to the fourth beast. Now look at the image of Daniel 2. Legs of iron, it transitions to feet of iron and clay. The iron monarchy. Now we know what kingdom followed the kingdom of Greece. What kingdom was that? It was Rome, the great iron monarchy of Rome. The Latin word Rome means strength. Iron is the strongest of all the metals. We look at the fourth beast of Daniel 7. It has iron teeth. So what does it match in the image? The iron legs. So this is the kingdom of Rome. Yet when you look on this fourth beast, it has claws of bronze. Why is that significant? Go back to the image. What does bronze represent? Greece. So why do we have Rome and Greece in this fourth beast? Because God is good at history. This is not just the Roman Empire. This is what historians have called the Greco-Roman Empire, the language and culture of Greece, the political might of Rome. And so its teeth are iron, its claws are bronze. God doesn't miss a thing. And then how many toes on the image? 10. Now the Bible says, in the days of those kings, the God of heaven will set up a kingdom that shall never be destroyed, nor shall its sovereignty be left to another people. So we come down to the toenails of human history, the divided kingdom of the Middle Ages. It was Rome that transitioned to the divided Rome of what historians call the Holy Roman Empire. And so we see on the fourth beast, how many horns matching the 10 toes? 10. The same thing. Amazing how the Bible sticks together in such a wonderful way. In Daniel 7, when he sees all that history, he now sees something extra that we don't see in Daniel chapter 2. He sees a little horn coming up that pulls down three horns in its rise to power. We know that a horn is a kingdom. A horn represents a minor kingdom, a beast, a worldwide kingdom. So out of Rome, which divides into 10 basic divisions, which represents the Europe of the Middle Ages, we find a little horn, a little kingdom rising up after the others that pulls three of them down in its rise to power. And this little horn looks like a son of man, but he's not the son of man in Daniel 7. Let's look at Daniel 7, verses 7 and 8. After this, I saw in the night visions, and behold, a fourth beast, terrible and dreadful. That's the beast that symbolizes Rome. Exceedingly strong, and had great iron teeth, devoured in broken pieces and stamped the residue with its feet. The Aramaic is the word remnant with its feet. It was different from all the beasts that were before it. It had 10 horns. This fourth beast is the fourth world kingdom that we have identified as the Roman Empire. Sir Edwin Gibbon, in his Fall and Decline of the Roman Empire, went through the same prophecies of Daniel and identified Rome as the fourth world empire. John Bryce, in his book, The Holy Roman Empire, famous work of medieval history, went through Daniel 2 and 7, based on these prophecies, affirmed that Rome was the fourth world empire of Daniel's prophecies. Very intelligent historians. So this fourth beast was terrible. It crushed the whole world. It was the iron monarchy that followed Babylon, Medo-Persia, and Greece, the fourth great world empire. It broke in pieces everything that came before, and it dominated the world. That's what the book of Daniel is saying. In Daniel 11, 22, the same kingdom, in another prophecy, broke the prince of the covenant at the cross of Christ. Christ died in the 18th year of Tiberius Caesar. He was baptized, according to Luke, in the 15th year of Tiberius Caesar. So here in Daniel 7, verse 7, the fourth beast of Rome stamped the residue, literally the remnant, with its feet. It was persecuting those that were faithful to God. The term remnant is used in Revelation 12, 17, Isaiah and other places to represent the faithful people of God. It stomped on the remnant. In Daniel 8, 25, Rome, figured in the next chapter, stood literally in the Hebrew upon the Prince of Princes at the cross of Calvary. The little horn on the head of the fourth beast looked like the Son of Man, but this little horn kingdom that grew out of the Roman Empire was not and is not the Son of Man. So you can't read Daniel 7 without seeing the contrast between a little horn that's acting like the Son of Man and the Son of Man who is the real thing. The little horn is the imposter. Bible scholars rightly call this little horn the Antichrist. John Knox, when he started the Reformation in Scotland, took Daniel 7, opened it, as we are going to today, and he took the prophecy of Daniel 7, linked it with the great teaching of righteousness by faith to show us that we must shun the world and seek the truth in the Bible. He used the prophecies of Daniel 7. We're going to do the same. So the little horn looks like a son of man, but he's not the son of man. How many of you want to follow Jesus as Lord? I've asked you before, you in that group? How many of you want to follow an imposter in your life? Keep your hands down. All right? Don't raise your hand just because I asked a question. You got to think about the question. Little horn is just a little king, a little horn, that is faking it. He's not the Son of Man. He's the conehead king that is not Jesus, who is the Son of Man who receives dominion. The image is clear in Daniel 7. We don't have to manipulate it. Look at verse 8. I consider the horns. And behold, there came up among them another horn, a little one. So out of the Roman Empire that transitioned to 10 kings, 476 is the natural transition point when the last emperor of Rome is taken off the throne. Romulus Augustus is removed. And we find that we have basically a divided Roman world, the culture of Rome. Great historians know that Rome did not fall. Great historians will tell you that Rome transitioned to the divided Rome of the Middle Ages. And that's exactly what the book of Daniel teaches. So I consider the horns, the divided Roman world, after 476. And behold, there came up among them another horn, a little one, before which three of the first horns were plucked up by the roots. And behold, in this horn were eyes like, what does the text say? Eyes like the eyes of a man. That's no accident. And a mouth speaking what? Great things. Big mouth, the horn looks like a man. He's not the Son of Man. The little horn has eyes, but they're not Jesus' eyes.
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2: Sometimes music is all that is left. There was a little boy who would probably never leave the hospital again. Angry and weary from chemotherapy, he just stared out of the hospital window. He wouldn't rest and even ignored his parents, wanting only to be left alone. The music therapist was asked to visit. It was clear that the little boy did not want anyone there, and he refused to be a part of singing a song or making music at all. So the therapist picked up her guitar and began singing. She sang a variety of songs, some the boy might know and others that were just happy and gentle. Gradually, the boy's face softened. His eyes would flicker to see what others were doing in the room. He moved over to his bed, curled up, and he went to sleep with a sweet, gentle expression on his face. How beautiful to know music continues to provide comfort when all else is lost.
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0: Welcome to the 3ABN Radio Worship Hour from the Thompsonville, Illinois Seventh-day Adventist Church. And now, here is Pastor John Lomakang with today's message.
1: I'm going to begin with the scripture that is found in 1 Peter chapter 1, verses 18 and 19. I've been involved in a study on redemption, and I want to tell you, I'm overwhelmed. And in just a moment, I'll tell you why. And I think that it'll have the same impact on you that it has and continues to have on me. The overwhelming understanding of what redemption means. Peter, speaking about the transference from death to life, from lost to save, trying his best to communicate it to his audience of hearers, starts verses 18 with a word that assumes that the listeners understand. And he now talks about where God found them and how they got to where they are. And then he says to them, in a nutshell, you know how much it cost? Do you know how much it cost? When you sit in your palaces and your houses and you finally make your last car payment or your final mortgage and you burn that book after you're done the 30 years of payments, you can say to your kids, do you know how much this house cost? And they say, where's my room? You wanted the room, but do you know how much this house cost? Salvation and redemption is similar. And I believe that sometimes we don't really embrace and comprehend what it really costs. So Peter begins with these words, knowing that you were not redeemed with what, friends? Corruptible things like silver and gold from your aimless conduct received by tradition from your fathers, but with the precious blood of Christ, as of a lamb without blemish and without spot. Do you know how much it costs? Is another question that I would like to include in the beginning of this message. Now, we've all used the phrase before in extreme circumstances. We've often said, what I'm about to tell you is just the tip of the iceberg. That's what we see. And I believe that when it comes to salvation and redemption, some of us have only been exposed to the tip of the iceberg. When in fact, for those of you that are on that side, you can't see, there's so much more below the surface that we have not yet been able to be exposed to, because in most cases, people don't dive off of ships to investigate an iceberg. They kind of take it for granted that there's a lot more below the surface than meets the eye. When people tell us that, what I'm about to tell you is just the tip of the iceberg, we often respond by saying, you mean to tell me there is more? And friends, with an iceberg, there is always more. Icebergs are often understood in a very shallow way, no pun intended, and they are deceptive because what's below the surface exists mostly in our imagination. Making the connection, what is below the surface in our understanding of salvation is mostly in our imagination, and we've had enough Bible to give us some glimpses. We say Jesus died for us. He took our sins. He went to the cross. He's our substitutionary sacrifice. All these terms, he's the lamb that was slain from the foundation of the world. We get lost in this cotton candy machine of cliches, and we spin around and spin around. And I believe one of the reasons why the change does not affect the way we live is because we don't realize how much it really cost. The iceberg that sunk the Titanic, people that continue to go back and are amazed and fascinated and drawn in by this Titanic disaster, they said there's a new secret now as to how big that iceberg really was. I mean, what could sink an unsinkable ship? Something better and stronger than the unsinkable ship. I've seen people's faith sink because they have not taken into account what is below the surface. So today what we're going to do when it comes to the case of salvation, we often comfort ourselves with the concept of salvation, Sometimes we have declared in our self-confidence or self-assurance, I am saved. And we even go as far as naming the date of our salvation as if we can know when God's Holy Spirit began to work on us. I've had many people say, I was saved when I was 6. I was saved when I was 15, or I got baptized at such and such age. And they link that to the transformation in their lives. But if we could comprehend what's below the surface, thinking about salvation, we would ask the question, you mean to tell me there's more? Friends, with salvation, there's always more than meets the eye. Follow illustration number one. When salvation is better appreciated, I believe that reality will eliminate perception. Let's look at the scripture that we've read thousands of times, and we could even quote it from our memory. Matthew 1, verse 21, showing you how sometimes we see but we don't see. And she will bring forth a son, and you shall call his name, let's say it together, Jesus. For he will save his people from their sins. Now, I read it in a way that it just flowed. But this verse is not designed to benefit everyone. If you read the verse again, only those that accept the invitation to be his people will be saved from their sins. So God can save anybody, but he is committed only to save his people from their sins. So what that means is, if you're living a life and you have not yet committed yourself for Jesus Christ to be your Savior, then your sins are still being carried by you, born by you. You still have to give account for those sins. That's what the Bible meant when it says, and I think it's in 2 Corinthians 5:10, we must all appear before the judgment seat of Christ, that we must all give an account for the things done in our body, whether good or evil. Somebody asked a question, do we all have to appear before the judgment seat? The answer is no. Because when we sin, we have an advocate with the Father, Jesus Christ the righteous, who appears for us. How else can you have boldness in the day of judgment? How else can you go in a courtroom feeling confident unless you know your attorney did his job? Amen? So our attorney not only represents us, and mediates, he ever lives to make intercession for who? For us. His people, not everybody. The sun shines and the rain falls on the just and the unjust. That's what we call the broad benefit. But then it begins to narrow down to benefits that only family members get. You don't write a will and say, I would like everybody in Thompsonville to get $2,000 from my death. They're not connected to your family. Wills are designed to benefit the family, primarily. Occasionally, somebody might make it into the will that's not a family, but there's got to be some affectionate connection somewhere in order for that person to even be thought of as wanting to be added to the will. So when you read Matthew 1:21, make no mistake about it, Jesus has committed himself to save his people from their sins. Only those who have committed themselves to Christ can know that they will be saved from their sins. That is why when we think of what's coming, when we think of where the world is headed, thinking of having to stand before a judge is a frightening thought. But knowing that your lawyer is also your judge, is also your advocate, is also the one who paid and atoned for your freedom is not a frightening thought at all. To know you're going to court just to get the sentence of judgment has just been made in favor of you. Daniel chapter 7. The time has come for the saints to possess the kingdom, and judgment was made in favor of the saints. That's why, let me make a point here very clearly. The opportunity to be a people, a child, a son or daughter of God, and not take advantage of that is a ludicrous, unexplainable phenomena that I cannot wrap my head around. How could somebody be offered salvation, eternal life, provision, redemption, and say, I don't want it. I want to be personally responsible for my own sustenance. And the guy says, do you know how much that's going to cost? Can you pay to bring the sun up every day? How much can you pay for rain to fall when you need it? How much can you pay for the oxygen bottle that you benefit from when you inhale? Somebody's paying for that. But for God's people, it's so much deeper. So the tip of the salvation iceberg often obscures the complete picture. But when we investigate what's below the surface, it becomes overwhelming and powerfully appreciated. So come with me on an excursion as we go below the surface and investigate the size of the iceberg of salvation. The Apostle Paul begins in Ephesians chapter 1, verse 3 and 4. You have your Bibles. Those of you joining us, you can turn at home, but if you can follow as I read along with you. Blessed be the God and Father of our Lord Jesus Christ, who has, what's the first thing he did? Come on, let me hear you speak to me today. What's the first thing he did? Blessed us with most spiritual blessings. Every spiritual blessing where? In heavenly places. But here's the way we get access. In Christ. If you're not in Christ, those blessings are not yours. You're not in the will. Just as, here goes on again, just as what? He chose us. Did we choose him? He chose us. Now get this. In him, when did he do it? Before the foundation of the world, that we should be what? Holy and without blame before him in love. Now, I could spend the whole sermon just on that passage alone, but I won't do that because there's so much more to cover. Suffice it to say, the blessings that are spiritual, that are stored in heavenly places, we can only have access as members of the family. And what's beautiful about what Paul the Apostle is in essence saying is, and you'll get this in a moment here, is that the choice to bring us in contact with blessings that are in heaven, and we have no idea what heaven is like. I mean, the Apostle John gives us glimpses. And the Apostle Paul says in response to what John says, eyes have not seen, ears have not heard, it hasn't even entered into the mind, the hearts of men, things that God prepares for those that do what? That love him. So when you walk into this arena of eternal blessings, you say, you mean to tell me there's more? And when we meet Jesus on the day of eternal redemption, he says, what I'm about to show you is just the tip of the iceberg. You think I'm joking? Look up in the skies at night. People are fighting over this little small grain of sand called earth. I want to see the rest of it. Like Paul Harvey, I want to know the rest of the story. So these spiritual blessings in heavenly places, the Lord set it up, and I'm going to use intentional language today. He set it up so that when you become a child of God, he set it up from the foundation of the world that every child of God will have access to these spiritual blessings that are stored in heavenly places. But to access these blessings in heavenly places, two things must occur. One, someone other than Adam must qualify to reverse the condition that cuts us off from that blessing. Secondly, something must occur that will allow us to gain access to those blessings. Something and someone. So the plan of salvation, and I'm using the word salvation, when I get to the word redemption, I'll check to see if your pulse is still working. We're just laying the foundation of salvation part. The plan of salvation means I'm redeemed. Say it with me. I'm what? Redeemed. I'm reclaimed. What did I just say? I'm reclaimed, and I'm purchased back. What did I just say? Purchased back. Unless you understand the negative, dark impact of slavery, not just in America, but wherever it exists, you would not be able to appreciate being redeemed, reclaimed, and purchased back. A number of years ago, my aunt in the Virgin Islands, they had a beloved dog. They call him Brownie. And whenever they went out of town, they always had somebody to stay at the house to watch Brownie. Because Brownie, you can't let Brownie get out the gate. As long as Brownie was there, Brownie just loves to run. And if any of you have a dog that just doesn't know where return, they don't hit the return button. That was Brownie. He would run. And as far as he could run, he just keeps running. And so they went on vacation, came back, and the person that was watching Brownie declared to them upon arrival, "I don't know where Brownie is." "You don't know where Brownie is? Why don't you call him?" "Because ever since he left, I've been trying to get him back before you guys came back. I didn't want to wreck your vacation to tell you that Brownie is missing." If you only know how much my uncle Manta loves Brownie. He sat down and began to weep. Because when he goes fishing, Brownie stands on the bow of the boat like he's in the Titanic and puts his nose into the wind as Uncle Manta's boat is just cresting on the water, and he doesn't fall. When he walks toward that car to go fishing, Brownie jumps into it. He knows he loves the water. Brownie, when he's getting close to the shore, Brownie jumps in the water and swims the rest of the way. Cute little dog. Where is Brownie? St. Thomas is not but so big, 32 square miles, so they started their investigation. Where is Brownie? And there were sightings of Brownie around the island. Somebody said, "We saw Brownie. Somebody has him." Then they took a picture of Brownie, and they said, "That's our dog." And they tried to follow the story. What happened is, the ASPCA saw this dog wandering the streets in the Virgin Islands, picked it up, and put it up for adoption. Somebody else adopted Brownie before he was euthanized, and they were loving that dog. So they saw a little kid playing with Brownie, and they thought, what will happen if we walked up to that family and ripped that little dog out of that child's arms? They would probably beat us to a pulp. So they had to figure out a way to do it. To reclaim, to redeem, to purchase him back. So they went through the adoption agency to trace the story, explained it to them, what happened. And the adoption agency said, "More than a year and 3 months later, we'll do everything we can to get your dog back." They showed pictures, his little dog tag, all that. They proved that it was their dog. When that dog came back, my Uncle Manta wept as much in him coming back as he wept in him being lost. And we came back to visit them. They said, "Brownie's back." And then he said in his French Virgin Island accent, "I don't let anybody watch my dog. That dog belongs to me. Nobody is watching that dog," because he didn't want that dog ever to get out of his grip again. I think of the plan to purchase us back and how the Father's heart weeps when somebody else has us in their grasp. And he had a plan to get us back before the foundation of the world. But in order to get us back, he had to go to the adoption agency to adopt us back. Because there was a price involved. I didn't tell you the rest of it. They had to buy their dog back. And he already belonged to them. I don't think you get it. God made us. But we had to be bought back, because the wages of sin requires a payment. He could have easily blotted the devil out and took us all back by force, but he redeemed us, not with silver or gold, but with the precious blood as of a spotless lamb. He said, "I'm going to empty my coffers, because my plan has always been to get you back." Look at Ephesians 1 verse 5. And this plan was in place before the foundation of the world. So when the Apostle Paul began preaching about redemption, you're going to see phrases here that are all so intermingled with the process we are all familiar with, but we don't connect all the dots. When the Lord allowed me to connect the dots one day in my Bible study, I realized, as a child abandoned by his mother at 3 months old, that God spent a lot to get me back. Look at this. The plan of salvation has divine stipulations. Ephesians 1 verse 5, having, what's the next word? Predestined us to adoption as sons of Jesus Christ to himself, according to the good pleasure of his what? Will. When you are adopted, you are added to a will. So the Lord planned that sin stole us away. held us in its grip, and from the foundation of the world, God put together an adoption plan to get us back. You see, so the word predestined doesn't mean that the saved and the lost are predetermined. That's not what it means. Predestined means, and I want you to grab this, that in the event that we get separated from our family, every provision has been made in heaven to reconnect us to our Father. How are we going to get him back? In the event that we get separated, and what a sin has separated us. In the event that they get separated, we got a plan to get them back. To God be the glory. Amen. Reconnecting to the blessings, to the Heavenly Father, to the gift of eternal life, to the sustaining grace of God in this life can only happen if you are adopted. There are blessings, sun, rain, everybody gets that, but not everybody is in God's will, because you got to be adopted to get those benefits. Now let's go a little deeper. Adoption is necessary only for those that need and recognize they need a family. I'm not saying you should, but I'm sure you've heard of adoption. I'm sure you've seen those commercials. Do you want to adopt a child? $9.95 a month. You want to adopt a pet? And you see that? And you melt and you hold them in the hand and the kid's crying, "Mommy, get it for me." That child cannot weep more than our Heavenly Father. Son, get him for me. There's a hook. Remind me, if I don't say it, say at the end of the sermon, "Pastor, did you share the hook?" Because I cannot miss it. So sin severed us from our family, from our Heavenly Father, from our heavenly family. By the way, side bulletin, do you know that there are a lot of unfallen worlds that we cannot visit? Because there's no sin there. They're in the family. For you to have access there, you got to be in the family. They don't want no knucklehead, hard-headed people coming up there. They don't want no angry people that are going to start a fight up coming up there. They're wondering, what is God doing trying to get us right, to get us up there? And I can imagine sometimes the angels, when we mess up, probably say to the Father, "You sure you want Bob up here?" But I want to tell you some good news. He who has begun a good work is going to complete it. The Bible has given us assurance that we will see him as he is, because we'll be like him. The Father sees the condition of his children, and since we can't go to him, he sends someone to get us. This is what's behind the phrase in John 14, verse 18, "I will not leave you orphans. I will come to you." I will come to you. Orphans need to be adopted. So Jesus came on a mission. We always say he came on a mission to save us. Let me change that today. He came on an adoption mission, not a condemnation mission. Look at this. John 3, verse 17. "For God did not send his son into the world to condemn the world, but that the world through him might be" what? "Might be saved." Let me give this a whole new meaning. Are you ready for it? The worst thing to do to a child with no family is to condemn that child. Can you imagine going to an adoption agency? You see a little child there in the midst of all these other children, wiping his nose, doesn't know where his next meal is coming from. And you show up and say, "Good for you. You deserve being here." The worst thing to do to a sinner is to make them feel more sinful. God has not called us to condemn sinners. He's called us to condemn sin. No matter how dark that sin is in that person's life, you don't go to an adoption agency, a person held in the grips of sin, and say, "Good for you." But God spared no expense not to send his son to condemn us, but to get us back. And I believe one of the reasons why people ignore and reject the call of God for them to give their lives is they don't understand who they are without Christ. They don't understand the agents. Let me make it clear. This world's not going to just let you go. The devil's not going to say, "Okay, I'm done with Mary Kay. You could have her back." No. Mary Kay has got to call out, "Father, I need you." And whoever calls upon the name of the Lord shall be adopted. When we understand who we are without Christ, it does something to us. Let's consider that. Galatians 4, verse 4 and 5. Adoption plan in progress. But when the fullness of time had come, God sent forth his son, born of a woman, born under the law, to redeem those who were under the law. Why? That we might receive what? Say it. The adoption as sons. So to be under the law means that you were an abandoned, alienated child. Abandoned because of sin. Alienated from heaven, from family, from home, from blessings, from eternal life. Under the law means the only thing you have to look forward to is death. This is not talking about under the Ten Commandments. This is not even talking about under the ceremonial law. This is talking about under the law of sin and death, which is a condemnation, which the only thing a person who is not adopted into God's family can look forward to is death, hell, destruction. Why would anybody want that? When every provision has been made for that individual to escape death. So God saw us under the law, the curse of sin, and knew that we could not free ourselves. And because we could not afford the price that it would take to free us, God did not reach down. He came down. You see, sorrow or pity looks down. Compassion gets down. And this is where this passage, I'm going to give you verses that you've heard before, but have taken on a whole new meaning in my life when I understand the beauty of the power of redemption. Here's another one. God sees that we cannot do it, so he sends someone to get us back. He didn't reach down, he came down. And what was behind this mission of adoption? Here it is, John 3:16. Let's say it together. Are you ready? For God so loved the world that he gave his only begotten son, that whosoever what? Believes in him should not perish, but have what? Everlasting life. We have read this so many times that we miss the power behind the word believe. To believe in Jesus means that we recognize that without Jesus, we will never see the Father and we will never have access to our home. It doesn't mean believe in the doctrine. One of the challenges we have as Seventh-day Adventist Christians, our doctrines are so biblical that we think as long as we believe in a doctrine, we're saved. No, salvation is not belief in a doctrine. Salvation is belief in Jesus. It's far deeper. It takes us to the place where when you have a belief in Jesus, those doctrines are unshakable. You can't shake them because they're solid. They're there. And furthermore, you find that coming along with that mission of Christ to bring us back, to get us to have access to our Father and give us access to our heavenly home is found in the statement that Jesus made to Mary after his resurrection. In this, the eternal benefit was revealed. And it was revealed in a context where for one of the first times, what Jesus said to Mary opened the door to realize you're not just Mary, you've got a family. Look at what he said. John 20, verse 17. Jesus said to her, this is following the resurrection, do not cling to me, for I have not yet ascended to what? My Father. But look what he says. But go to my brethren and say to them, I am ascending to my Father and to who else? Your Father. You can't say that unless he's adopted. To my God and who else? Your God. You cannot say that. He's sharing his Father with you because you are now his brother or sister. You're in the family. Amen, somebody. So he's saying to Mary, I got to go check with Dad. I'll be right back. Let's get personal. I'm going to talk to Dad. I'll be right back. If my sacrifice is accepted, I got something else I'm going to do for you. I'm going to go check with Father. And if everything that I did is acceptable, the adoption plan is going to open other benefits. But in this adoption plan, there's some imperative prerequisites for all the benefits to come down to us that must be met in order for us to gain access to those benefits that are in heaven. See, to know the benefits are there is one thing, but how do I gain access to that? You know, if you've ever been in a battle over a will, anybody ever been in a battle over a will? I don't like to ask questions a lot because you're not going to reveal your business, but if you've ever been in a battle over a will, You say, how much money is at stake? Well, $2.4 million. And they're trying to freeze me out of the will? Yeah. What needs to happen in order for me to benefit from the will? Well, you just have to admit that you are one of the family members. You've got to receive the invitation to be a family member. That's it. If you say you are who the will writer says you are, then you have access, and all your rights will be reinstated. You see, in order for us to benefit from the plan of redemption, only Jesus Christ can give us the right to become children of God, but there's something we must do in order to get that right. I'm going to read it. John 1:12. Not only are we adopted, but it gets better. The adoption would not be legitimate. Okay, so my God and your God. Are you with me? He's going to my God and your God, our Father and his Father. But the adoption would not be legitimate, and this is amazing, unless the adoptee proves that he has the resources to provide everything this child needs. They don't allow a person without the substantial income in the home to adopt a child because they'd be putting that child's life at risk, wouldn't it be? So in order for us to understand that we are adopted, Jesus communicates to us that the one that wants to adopt us has some serious provision laid up for us. So just imagine, put yourself in the place of an adopted child, and the adopted child gets the notice, hey, you're going home today. I'm going home today. Yeah, the wealthiest person in this community just adopted you. The wealthiest person in the community adopted me. They did? So where am I going to live? Hey, you are on 100. That house that you always seen going to the store, yeah, that's going to be your house. When Jesus went home, he came back with the good news that his sacrifice was accepted. Amen. But then when he left the last time, he says, I'm coming back for you, Terry. I'm coming back for you. Going to get the house ready. Going to go get the house ready. Going to go get the house ready. And that's what this comes from. Remember, I'm going to your father and my father. So now he's going to talk about his father, who's my father. He says, you don't know it, but in my father's house, come on, John 14. In my father's house are what? Many mansions. Does that sound like good news to a child that's being adopted? Mansions? Oh, many. Many mansions. He says, if it were not so, I would have told you. And now notice how personal it gets. I go to prepare a place for who? For you. You've been adopted. I got to make a place for you to live. And if I go and prepare a place together for you, I will come again and do what? Receive you to myself, that where I am, there you may be also. Amen. Let me add this part. I'm putting all the pieces together. In the adoption document, there are prerequisites that all the mansion, all the blessings that are stored in heavenly places, it can be ours, but there's one thing we've got to do to gain access to those blessings. And here it is. Thank you, Lord. John 1, verse 12. But as many as, what's the next word? Received him. Look at this. To them he gave the what? Right to become children of God, to those who believe in his name. What does that mean? The devil stole our rights. Jesus reinstated our rights. Amen. To benefit from those reinstated rights, we got to simply say, Lord, I receive you as my Savior, as my brother, as my Lord. And he says, I so love that. I'm going to build you a mansion. I got a place for you. And you're going to be there because I'm going to come back to get you. Can you imagine how beautiful that is? An adopted child. He says, when's he coming back? I don't know, but it's taking him along because he's building a huge mansion for you. Does the coming of the Lord does not move you? You know, the reason I don't think it moves us as much is because we're waiting for Jesus to come. But when we say we're waiting for my brother to come to take me home so I can be with Dad, it means something different. I'm about to go home and meet my family. You should have been with me in 1984 when I met my family for the first time. I went to work, did not know anything about my roots until my name was heard on the radio. And some of you know the story, and they contacted the station and contacted me at work on a Friday, and I made a phone call only to realize after 26 years, the woman on the phone was my mother's sister, who said, "There's no way you could have that name and not be a part of our family." And that evening, I met 10 first cousins that I had not seen all my life. I went to work not knowing where I came from, who my dad was, who my mother was. I was adopted into a family that took care of me, but I had a bigger heritage than I knew about. But they heard my name. And when my aunt sat down, she said, "Oh, let me tell you your story. You come from a big family." That's why we go to the Virgin Islands every year, to just enjoy my big family. We come from a big family. There are millions of unfallen worlds. We come from a big family. So you can fight for this little grain of sand down here. I want to meet my family. Anybody else? But you got to receive him to benefit from the family benefits. You see, we are not children of God until we receive Jesus, our bigger brother. We are not adopted into the family of God until we believe in the name of Jesus. Our brother, our son, do you know him? Yes, and he knows me too. You see, the reason why many people are not going to make it into heaven is not because they didn't do this and didn't do that. He says, "I never knew you." You know why he never knew them? Because they never accepted the adoption request. Do you want to be adopted, Bob? No, but I don't know you. Why would I let you in and I don't even know who you are? Jesus didn't say, "You don't know the Sabbath." He said, "I never knew you." Because you got to be adopted into the family for them to know, "Hey, I know exactly who Curtis is. Let him in." Matter of fact, he just arrived. I went back to get him. He's here. He and his wife are here. They just entered into the New Jerusalem. I want to meet him. Amen, Curtis. What a day it's going to be when we see the face of our Heavenly Father. We shall see his face. That's a promise. When we receive Jesus, we have access to all of heaven's blessings because Jesus was willing to fulfill the requirements of every aspect of the adoption contract. So look at the quick 7 things that adoption does. Now we're going to redemption. Are you ready for it? Redemption is powerful. First thing, being redeemed. And redeems mean we were bought back, purchased back, reclaimed, restored. One of the first benefits of redemption, it changes our standing before God. Colossians 1:21. "And you who were once alienated," and what else? "Enemies in your mind by wicked works, yet now have been," what, friends? "Reconciled." So sin made us aliens and enemies. But because of the adoption contract that Jesus fulfilled, we have been what? Reconciled. Change our standing before God. What does reconcile mean? Jesus accounted for every act and every deed perpetrated through sin. Settle the argument. Settle all the claims. Settle all the

humanity. He closes the gap. That's good news for me. I'll say amen myself. Amen. Ephesians 2:13. But now, when friends? Now, in Christ Jesus, you who once were where? Far off. Have been what? Brought near by the blood of Christ. Isn't that wonderful? He closes the gap. He closes the gap. Thirdly, I'll bring you back to our initial scripture. The third thing he does, what? Say it together. Clears our debt. Here it is. The opening scripture. Knowing that you were not redeemed with corruptible things like silver or gold from your aimless conduct received by tradition from your fathers. In other words, nothing in your family line could get you saved other than me. But with the precious blood of Christ, as of a lamb without what? Blemish and without what? Spot. He cleared our debt. Praise God. I don't have that kind of credit. But Jesus does. Fourth thing he did. Redemption does what, friends? Adoption. We are adopted. Adoption of us. Romans 8 verse 15. For you did not receive the spirit of bondage again to fear, but you received the spirit of what, friends? Adoption, by whom we cry out what? Abba, Father. Oh, I want to tell you something. I was in the Heritage Singers when I was about 27 years old when I bought my first Mother's Day card. I never forgot that day. Everybody was saying, it's Mother's Day, it's Mother's Day, it's Mother's Day. And I stood on the stage while we were practicing with tears in my eyes. And I said, I just bought my first Mother's Day card at 27. I said, your first Mother's Day card? I just met my mom after 26 years. It's my first Mother's Day card. You guys have done this before, but this is so special. I just bought my first Mother's Day card. And I know what it means to cry out. When I was signing that card, I could hardly contain myself. Happy Mother's Day. When we see our Heavenly Father, we're going to cry out, Abba, Father. He adopted us. But he didn't stop there. Redemption also what? Provides for us. You think you can provide for yourself? Let me tell you something. Let God become responsible for your sustenance and you'll really see what provision is all about. Because he promises, Philippians 4:19, and my God shall do what? Supply all your need according to what? His riches in glory by Christ Jesus. There is the caveat again. You don't have access other than through Christ. Because he's your brother who connects you. If Christ is not in the mix, it doesn't apply to you. Christ has to be in the mix. The sixth thing he does is redemption places us in God's will. Wow. When you get that letter in the mail, so-and-so died, and they left you in their will, and you realize they were wealthy. How much are they leaving me? That's the first question you ask. How much are they leaving me? It'll be revealed at the reading of the will. If you want to know how much God loves you, read the will. Read the will. You don't appreciate him because you don't read the will. You think of this as the Bible. It's the will. If you don't know what's in the will, you can't claim it. You know why God has blessed my wife and I the way we have? We claim what's in the will. God, you said. It is. You're right. You're right. You're right. It's in the will. God is not saying that you are refreshing his memory. But when you speak according to God's will, the Bible says, when we ask anything according to his will, he hears us. And if we know he hears us, we know we have the petition of which we ask because we are in the will. Placed in the will. Here it is. Ephesians 1 verse 11. In him also we have obtained an inheritance. Only people in the will gets an inheritance. Being predestined according to the purpose of him who works all things according to the counsel of what? His will. Somebody might say, how did you get into his will? Don't ask me. I'm just glad I'm in it. Right? When you get into somebody's will, you don't want to, how did they put me in the will? That's the last question you want to ask. You just want to say, I'm glad I'm in the will. Are you glad you're in God's will? I pray that you are in God's will. Because not only do we get an inheritance, but the inheritance is bigger than we think about it. Now, this one's going to blow you away. Redemption places us in God's will, but redemption also gives us an inheritance. Look at the second aspect of this. Look at the inheritance I want you to see. Look at this.
Matthew 25:34.

0: Then the king will say to those on his right hand, come, you blessed of my father. Next word, inherit. You got to be adopted for that. You don't just get that. Inherit the kingdom prepared for you from the what? Foundation of the world. Okay, this is the first hook, Bob. I remembered it. How long does the Bible say that kingdom was prepared? Okay, from the foundation. So what that meant is, had Adam endured the test, we would have had access to the kingdom way back then. But he failed at the test. Therefore, we got cut off because he was our father. As an Adam, all die. As an Adam, nobody gains access to the will. So we needed a new father. We had to be adopted by the last Adam, who opens the door because he knows somebody that the first Adam turned his back on. He comes from the heavenly father. You see, Adam's defeat delayed the blessing. Satan's plan was to deny the blessing, but heaven's plan was to deliver the blessing. And through Jesus Christ, the blessing was delivered only to those who are adopted. Adopted. People say, who's your parents? The one that provides for me. Anybody can bring you in the world, but there's a biblical sustainability that's going to mess you up right now. How many of you have bills? Raise your hand. I want to see. I don't ask questions. How many of you have bills? Come on, let's tell everybody our business. How many of you have bills? Anybody has a bill? I'm not going to ask you how much. Come on, everybody need to raise a hand. You all have a bill. Even if it's $2, you have a bill. How many of you wish you don't have a bill? That's better. Okay, I'm not going to ask how much it is, but this is going to blow you away. You see, there's something called biblical sustainability. You see, what we do today is we put our bills together, light bill, gas bill, car bill, house bill, payments, all that. We put all that together and we add it all up and we look at our check and we figure, oh, we can't afford that this month, right? Ever happened to you? You had to not get something because you can't afford it? We look at our bottom line to see whether or not we could afford it. When you think about biblical sustainability, it's going to mess you up. God looks at his top line. I'm in pain right now. Wait for me. God looks at his top line to determine whether or not he could sustain us. So let's look at God's top line to show you that God doesn't look at the bottom line. Saying again, we look at our bottom line. That's the accumulation of all of our expenses. And we say we can't afford it. God looks at his top line and everything below that God can't afford. Let's look at God's top line. Are you ready for it? Here it is. Here it is. Psalm 24, verse 1. The earth is the Lord and all its fullness, the world and those who do what, friends? How much of the earth does God own? All of it. That's the top line. So is there anything on the earth that doesn't belong to God that hasn't been created by him? Outside of sin, everything belongs to God. Let's see what else God's top line includes. Psalm 50, verse 10. For every beast of the forest is mine, and the cattle on a what? Thousand hills. Does God own anything? Let's keep going. He owns so much, he said in Psalm 50, verse 12. If I were hungry, I would not tell you, for the world is mine and all of its what? Fullness. That's God's top line. And finally, Haggai 2, verse 8. The silver is mine and the gold is mine, says the Lord. Does God own everything? So let's put this together. If you look into the limitless heavens, if you look at all the gold, all the silver, all the oil, all the platinum, all the trees, all the animals, all the forests, that's God's top line. God will sell all of that just to sustain us. Who do you know that is willing to liquidate his account to make sure your needs are provided? That's why he wrote in Matthew these words. This is our problem. We don't know God's top line. Our Heavenly Father has no credit limit, spiritually or financially. There's nothing God cannot do to sustain his redeemed children. That's why he says in Matthew these words. So why do you worry about clothing? Consider the lilies of the field, how they grow. They neither toil nor spin, and yet I say to you that even Solomon in all his glory was not arrayed like one of these. Come on, say amen, somebody. Solomon didn't even look like this. So he continues. He continues, don't worry about it. Solomon couldn't do what I do for these plants. Solomon has no access. And he goes on, so why do you worry? And here's what he says, now if God so clothed the grass of the field, which today is, and tomorrow is what? Thrown into the oven, will he not much more clothe you together? Oh, you of little faith, we are adopted by a man who has a plan and has nothing but resources. When y'all get to heaven and see it, then y'all shout. Until then, amen and suffice. We are not sustained by our bottom line. We are sustained by God's top line. Anyone can be redeemed because God's bloodline is limitless. Anyone can be sustained because God's resources are limitless. There's one condition behind all of that. There's one condition behind all of that. I'm going to ask, let me make it very clear. The adoption of God comes with only one requirement. How many requirements did I say? You might ask yourself, how difficult would it be if a person with a limitless bank account came to you and said, there's only one thing I want you to do, and all that's yours. And here's why so many of us don't appreciate and understand the power of redemption. Because God asks us to do one thing that so many of us don't take the time to do. Therefore, as even adopted children, we don't get the benefits. Here's what he asks us to do. Matthew 6:33. But seek first. When, friends? First. The kingdom of God and his righteousness. And all these things shall be added to you. I was sitting down putting this together a few weeks ago, about more than a month ago actually. I realized that I was redeemed, not just saved. And I came to realize that because of God's redemption and his love to me, because I wasn't worthy, I realized I got to tell somebody. I got to tell somebody that they could be adopted, that they could be redeemed, that they could be a part of this limitless plan, all your needs supplied here, and salvation assured. A mansion with your name on it, streets of gold, a place where no sin exists, where everything that has ever been fallen has been redeemed, and God has now so invited us to be a part of that family. When you realize that your dad is wealthy, that he saved you, that he redeemed you, that he changed you, that he molded you, that he makes you, that he keeps you, you got to tell somebody. You can't keep it quiet. You see, this was what happened in the life of David the psalmist when he looked back at the miserableness of his transgression and God restored him and began to redeem him. David wrote these words. Look at what he said. Psalm 107 verse 2 to 6. He said, let the redeemed of the Lord, what friends, say so, whom he has redeemed from the hand of the enemy and gathered out of the lands from the east and from the west, from the north and from the south. They wandered in the wilderness in a desolate way. They found no city to dwell in. Hungry and thirsty, their souls fainted in them. Then they cried out to the Lord in their trouble, and he delivered them out of their distress. Amen. When children cry out, Abba, Father, he hears us. So friends, I'm saying to you today, the plan of redemption formulated before sin entered the world, the price of redemption paid by our big brother, the power of redemption sustains us even in the presence of difficulty. One day we'll get the joy of the praise of redemption. The praise of redemption. I tried to say, what's the passage? What does this mean? What is this all about? The praise of redemption. And just consider this as I begin, I end with these words. What I told you today about redemption is just the tip of the iceberg. There's so much more. There's so much more. Being redeemed is always more than meets the eye. There's not enough time on earth to reveal the rest of the story. But I close with this last passage. Soon we will behold the full impact of the power of redemption. So all these signs you see, the earthquakes, the fires, the floods, the crime, the corrupt politics, man's hatred, disease, sin, suffering, all this stuff you see is an indication that the last phase of the plan of redemption is about to be completed. That's why Dr. Luke said what he did. Look what he said. You see the tip of the iceberg, salvation at the top, redemption so much deeper, so much more. Dr. Luke, understanding this so beautifully, he said, these are the words that he will proclaim one day in the hearing of all the kingdom of heaven. Let's say it together. Luke 21:28. Now, when these things begin to happen, all that you see happening in the world, the uncontrollable fires, everything that you begin to see are all indications. He said, look up and lift up your heads, because your what? Redemption draws near. My brother left. He didn't tell me when he was coming back, but I see him on the distance. I see the angels. I see the clouds. Come on, somebody say amen with me. He made the promise. It's been a long wait, but he's coming back. The power of redemption cannot be prevented by the power of sin. Redemption is far greater than salvation. But because we don't understand, we've been adopted, saved, bought back, reclaimed, provided for, sustained. We got a heavenly father, we got a brother, and our mansions are being made for us today. So I'm going to ask one question as I close. Is there somebody here that wants to be adopted today? You didn't ask me about the hook. I had two hooks. Could you ask me about the hook? Could somebody ask me, Pastor, what's the hook? What's the hook? You ready for the hook? We're not church members. We're not members of a church. We are members of the adoption agency. We all work for the adoption agency. Daisy, Wendy, our job is to tell people as workers in the adoption agency that they could be adopted. Why don't we share the gospel? Because we think of it as just doctrines. No, our message is when you meet somebody down and out, say, you want to be adopted? My dad could take care of you. You want to be adopted? My dad has a house for you. You want to be adopted? My dad has a city that you've never seen before. You want to be adopted? Let me tell you about what my dad did for me. You want to be adopted? I don't think of evangelism doctrinally anymore. When I do evangelism, doctrines are to come way down the road. Because I've seen Sabbath keepers that don't know they've been adopted. They eat right, but their hearts are wrong. I want you to meet my dad, who adopted me, who saved me, who redeemed me. And I'm here today to tell you that you could benefit from this adoption agency. The church is God's appointed agency. You know the quote. The church is God's appointed agency. This is the adoption agency. And you know why the devil's mad? Because the gates of hell cannot prevail against the adoption agency. These doors will be opened until all of God's kids are adopted. Then he's going to come back to get them. Is there anybody here today that is not yet a part of God's heavenly family and you want to be adopted? I told you about the benefits. I told you about the will. Maybe you've all been adopted. If you've been adopted and redeemed, can you say amen? Anybody could be a church member, but I want to be a child. I want to be in that house. I want to be redeemed. I want to know that my big brother is going to come back to get me.
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3: 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Psalm 37:24. Jesus wants us to connect with him, to become more and more aware of his presence. 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
1: Shall we bow our heads for prayer? Our Father in heaven, what a joy and a privilege it is to come into your presence, to sing praises to your name, to speak with you in prayer, and to hear you speak with us through the ministration of your holy word. We ask that as we open that word, that your Holy Spirit will hover over this place and give us clear minds and tender hearts to receive the message that you have for us. We thank you for the privilege of approaching your throne boldly, knowing that you hear us and you answer. And Father, we ask that you will answer, because we ask it in the precious name of your beloved Son, Jesus Christ. Amen. We'd like to begin our study today at that verse which has basically been the theme of the Genesis series. Genesis chapter 3 and verse 15. Genesis chapter 3 and verse 15. Here God is speaking to the serpent. He's speaking to Satan, to the devil. And notice what he says. And I will put enmity between you and the woman, and between your seed and her seed. So notice that there's going to be enmity between the serpent and the woman, between the serpent's seed and the woman's seed. And then the last part of the verse says, he shall bruise your head, that is the seed of the woman, shall bruise your head, and you shall bruise his heel. Genesis chapter 3 and 15, verse 15, speaks about two seeds. One seed is righteous, and the other seed is wicked. But in our study this morning, we don't want only to talk about the righteous seed and the wicked seed. In fact, we're going to discover that there's only one kind of righteous seed. But there are actually two types of wicked seeds. Now, you're probably wondering what I mean by two types of wicked seeds. Well, the fact is that in our study today, we're going to notice that there is one type of wicked person who is overtly wicked. In other words, openly wicked. We would call them ungodly. And by the way, this type of individual would be illustrated by the publicans and the sinners of Christ's day. Outcasts of society. Ungodly, so to speak. But then there's a second type of wicked seed. And that is those who are covertly wicked. In other words, they don't appear wicked on the surface. But they are wicked actually in their thoughts and in their hearts. They are covertly wicked. And of course, this type of wicked person is illustrated by the scribes and the Pharisees. And so when Genesis 3:15 speaks about a wicked seed, we need to understand that that seed includes two different types of wicked people. First, those who are overtly wicked, in other words, they live a disorderly lifestyle and don't care much about it. And those who are covertly wicked, in other words, they put on a wonderful veneer, a wonderful exterior, but their hearts and their minds are far away from God, illustrated by the scribes and the Pharisees. Now, in our study today, we are going to particularly take a look at the second type of wicked seed. Those who are covertly wicked. Those who have a wonderful front, but whose hearts and whose minds are alienated from God. Now, this type of wicked person is illustrated in the parable of the wheat and the tares. This parable is found in Matthew chapter 13 and verses 24 through 30. And basically, I'm going to read the passage, and then we're going to go back and interpret the symbols of this parable. Matthew chapter 13 and verses 24 to 30. It says this: "Another parable he put forth to them, saying, The kingdom of heaven is like a man who sowed good seed in his field. But while men slept, his enemy came and sowed tares among the wheat and went his way. But when the grain had sprouted and produced a crop, then the tares also appeared. So the servants of the owner came and said to him, Sir, did you not sow good seed in your field? How then does it have tares? He said to them, An enemy has done this. The servants said to him, Do you want us then to go and gather them up? But he said, No, lest while you gather up the tares, you also uproot the wheat with them. Let both grow together until the harvest. And at the time of the harvest, I will say to the reapers, First, gather together the tares and bind them in bundles to burn them, but gather the wheat into my barn. This is the famous parable of the wheat and the tares. And we're going to notice that the tares in this parable represent a particular type of wicked person. A person who does not appear wicked, but in the sight of God is even more wicked than those who are overtly unrighteous. Now we have several symbols in this parable. Let's take a look at the symbols in order. Back to Matthew 13 and verse 24. Matthew 13 and verse 24. We have three symbols here that we want to interpret. It says there in verse 24, Another parable he put forth to them, saying, The kingdom of heaven is like a man who sowed good seed in his field. Three symbols. Number one, the sower, who is referred to as a man. Second symbol, good seed. And the third symbol, the field where the seed is planted. So we have a sower, we have good seed, and we have a field. Now what is represented by these three symbols? Let's go down to the interpretation that Jesus gave of this parable. And it's wonderful that Jesus gave an explanation of the parable. He didn't always do that. Notice Matthew 13 and verses 37 and 38. Matthew 13, 37 and 38. He who sows the good seed is the Son of Man. So we know who the sower is. The sower is Jesus. Then it says, the field is the world. And by the way, I'm going to qualify that. It is not just the world in general. It is the church of Jesus in the world. We're going to notice that as we study along. It's particularly the church, as the church is found in all of the places of the world. So it says, he who sows the good seed is the Son of Man. The field is the world. And now notice, the good seeds are the what? The good seeds are the sons of the kingdom. That's another way of saying the righteous, the saved, if you please. And so you have three symbols. You have the sower, the good seed, and the field. The sower is Jesus. The good seed are the righteous, and the field represents the world, more specifically, the church of Jesus as it is found in the world. But there's more to this parable. Notice Matthew 13, verses 25 and 26. We have here three additional symbols in the parable. It says there in verse 25, but while men slept, I want you to notice that. That's very important. We're going to come back to it in a moment. But while men slept, should they have been vigilant? Should the men have been vigilant? Should those who take care of the field have been vigilant? Absolutely. But while men slept, particularly referring to the leaders of the church, his enemy came. So they're sleeping. There's an enemy who comes and sowed tares among the wheat and went his way. So we have tares. Now, what do these symbols represent? The symbol of sleep, the enemy, and the tares. Well, we don't have to guess, because in Matthew 13, 38 and 39, Jesus explains the symbols. It says there, but the tares are the sons of the wicked one. So what do the tares represent? The tares represent the sons or the seed of the wicked one. And who is this wicked one? It says, the enemy who sowed them is the devil. So you have sleeping, you have the enemy, and you have the tares. Now, allow me to read you a very interesting statement that we find in Testimonies to the Church, Volume 3, page 113, about the sleeping aspect of this parable. The author, Ellen White, had this to say. If faithfulness and vigilance had been preserved, if there had been no sleeping or negligence upon the part of any, the enemy would not have had so favorable an opportunity to sow tares among the wheat. Then she says this, Satan never sleeps. He is watching, and he improves every opportunity to set his agents to scatter error which finds good soil in many unsanctified hearts. This is a very telling statement. If the church were awake, the church would be able to make sure that the enemy did not plant tares in the church. But because many times the church is under the effects of anesthesia, or the church is sleeping and not vigilant, the devil comes in and he plants tares, and we can't even tell what the devil is doing. By the way, even worse than sleeping and have the devil plant the tares in the church is the idea of knowingly planting tares in the church. And you say, Pastor, are you saying that sometimes tares are planted in the church by the servants? That's exactly what I'm saying. I'd like to read another statement that we find in Testimonies, Volume 5, page 172. You know, we live in a world, in a religious world, where everybody thinks that that which is big and spectacular is the best. And so we have the idea that we need to plant mega churches. Churches with 10,000, 20,000, 30,000 members. And we have the idea that we want to fill the church. But the question is, what are we filling the church with? Is it just possible that not only are we sleeping and allowing the devil to come and plant the tares, but we are knowingly participating in the process of planting the tares? Allow me to read this statement, very telling statement, powerful. She says this, the accession of members, accession means the entrance of members, who have not been renewed in heart and reformed in life, is a source of weakness to the church. I'm going to read that again. The accession of members who have not been renewed in heart and reformed in life is a source of weakness to the church. And we say that strength is in numbers. Think again. Strength is in piety. Strength is in character. She continues saying, this fact is often ignored. And now she's going to meddle with me. Some ministers and churches are so desirous of securing an increase of numbers that they do not bear faithful testimony against unchristian habits and practices. Let them come in. The importance is having just lots of people in the church. She continues saying, those who accept the truth are not taught that they cannot safely be worldlings in conduct while they are Christians in name. Heretofore, they were Satan's subjects. Henceforth, they are to be subjects of Christ. The life must testify to the change of leaders. Public opinion, we would call them polls today, public opinion favors a profession of Christianity. Little self-denial or self-sacrifice is required in order to put on a form of godliness and to have one's name enrolled upon the church book. Hence, many join the church without first becoming united to Christ. In this, Satan triumphs. Now notice this. Such converts are his most efficient agents. Are the openly irreligious the greatest threat to the church? No. She says such converts are the devil's most efficient agents. They serve as decoys to other souls. They are false lights, luring the unwary to perdition. It is in vain that men seek to make the Christian path broad and pleasant for worldlings. God has not smoothed or widened the rugged, narrow way. If we would enter into life, we must follow the same path which Jesus and his disciples trod, the path of humility, self-denial, and sacrifice. That is a powerfully telling statement. And I fear sometimes that even within our own church, not our own local church, but within the Seventh-day Adventist church, we're so anxious to grow in numbers that we don't present a clear and decided testimony so that we make sure that people know what they're deciding for before they join the church, before they are baptized. And as a result, what happens is we are consciously planting tares within the church. Not even sleeping anymore, but actually knowingly doing this. Now, you notice in this parable that it says that the tares are the sons of the wicked one. Now, allow me to pursue that just for a moment. Notice John chapter 8 and verse 44. Remember, we're talking about a particular type of wicked person today. We're not talking about those who are openly wicked. We're not talking about those who are overtly unrighteous. You know, you can tell by their lives that they don't profess Christianity. They don't care about religion. They don't care about ordering their lives according to the Ten Commandments. We're talking about a covert type of wicked person, which in the sight of Jesus was the worst type. Now, in John 8, verse 44, Jesus is speaking, listen up, to religious people. He's not speaking to the publicans and sinners. He's speaking to the righteous. And notice what he says to them. You are of your father, the devil. What are the tares? The sons of whom? The sons of the wicked one. Now Jesus says to these religious people, you are of your father, the devil. And the desires of your father, you want to do. He was a murderer from the beginning and does not stand in the truth because there is no truth in him. I find it amazing here that Jesus would call those religious people, the scribes, the Pharisees, those who went to the temple and worshiped God every day, those individuals who apparently had great piety, and Jesus would say to them, "You are of your father, the devil. You are the devil's seed," in other words. Amazing. So is it possible to be religious and still be the seed of the devil? Absolutely. And I know that what I'm saying here is not politically correct, but it's the truth. As they said to Martin Luther once, you know, when he stood there at the Diet of Worms, he says, my conscience is captive to the Word of God. Here I stand. I can do no other. They said, "That is heresy, Dr. Luther." And Luther says, "Heresy, but it is the truth." Now I want you to notice 1 John chapter 3 and verse 12. Here it speaks about someone else who was of this type of wicked person. 1 John 3 and verse 12. Speaking about an individual who is called Cain. Anybody ever heard of Cain? Let me ask you, was Cain a religious person? Was he? Sure he was. Did he raise an altar? Yes. Did he bring an offering? He sure did. Did he come and present the offering? Did he bow and worship the Lord? He most certainly did. He was a religious person. And yet I want you to notice 1 John 3 verse 12. It says, "Not as Cain, who was of the wicked one." Whose seed was he? But he was religious. He went through all the forms. But it says, "Not as Cain, who was of the wicked one, and murdered his brother." And why did he murder him? Because his works were evil and his brother's righteous. By the way, is this story going to be repeated? In this Genesis series, we studied a whole lecture on the Battle of Armageddon. And we analyzed in detail the story of Cain and Abel. And we noticed that this story is actually a small-scale model of what's going to happen at the very end of time. The only difference is that at the beginning you have two individuals, at the end you have two worldwide groups. Is it just possible that at the end of human history, those who profess to be religious, those who are overtly religious, are actually going to become persecutors of God's people? Do you know that Jesus said in John 16 verses 1 and 2 that the day is coming when those who kill you will actually think that they're doing God a service? It's amazing. The end time scenario is not of irreligious people, apostate people, worldly people, becoming the enemy of God's people. The scenario is people who profess to be religious coming against God's people. Notice also John chapter 6 and verse 70. John chapter 6 and verse 70. It's speaking here about Judas Iscariot. That's a very interesting story. Notice what Jesus had to say about Judas. John 6 and verse 70. Jesus answered them, "Did I not choose you, the 12, and one of you is a devil?" What did Jesus call Judas? He called him a devil. Now, let's take a look at Judas. Was Judas part of the inner circle? Did he claim to follow Jesus? He most certainly did. Did the disciples think that he had a promising future? Oh, yes. I mean, even till the very end, Judas had the disciples deceived. Was he a tare in the midst of the wheat? Absolutely. In fact, when Jesus said to Judas, "What you're going to do, go and do it quickly," the disciples were so blind that they thought that Jesus was sending Judas on an errand. They didn't understand that Jesus was saying, "Go and betray me." They were so blinded. Because Judas was a very capable man. You find in Desire of Ages a description of him. He was the tallest of the disciples. Very wise when it came to the administration of money. A shrewd businessman, you might say. You know, very charismatic, and they considered him a great asset for the future of the church. And yet Jesus said, one of you is a devil, one in the inner circle. A tare, if you please. Do you know that the scribes and the Pharisees were also tares? They were also of this second type of wicked person or unrighteous person. And by the way, God considers this type of unrighteous person worse than the one who is overtly unrighteous and worldly. If you don't believe it, you remember the story of the Pharisee and the publican? They came to the temple to pray. And the Pharisee says, I thank you, Lord, that I'm not like other men. I fast twice a week. I pay tithe from everything that I earn. And he says, I especially thank you, Lord, that I'm not like this miserable, overt publican that has come to worship here. Let me ask you, who went home justified? Jesus said that the publican went home justified. The overt sinner went home justified because he said, Lord, be merciful to me, a sinner. He repented of his sin. And it was more acceptable for him than it was for the person who had this righteous, holy veneer. Notice what Jesus said in Matthew 23 and verse 33. Speaking about the scribes and the Pharisees. Jesus had to say this, politically incorrect language, folks. Jesus said, serpents, brood of vipers, speaking to the scribes and Pharisees. Now let me ask you, what do snakes breed? Snakes. So if Jesus here calls these individuals serpents, who were they born from? They must have been born from the serpent, right? They're babies of the serpent, if you please. So Jesus says, serpents, brood of vipers, how can you escape the condemnation of hell? Individuals who had a wonderful external veneer of righteousness, but in the sight of God, wicked because their hearts were far away from God. Notice Matthew 23, 27 and 28. This is the famous chapter where Jesus pronounces his woes upon the scribes and the Pharisees. Matthew 23, verses 27 and 28, Jesus says this, woe to you, scribes and Pharisees, hypocrites, for you are like whitewashed tombs, which indeed appear beautiful, beautiful outwardly. Let me ask you, have you seen some pretty nice looking graves? I've seen some real nice ones. You know, for those of you who are going to Battle Creek this fall, you're going to see some mausoleums that are incredible there at Oak Hill Cemetery. Impressive. Let me ask you though, what is inside there? It looks beautiful outside, but inside it's full of what? It's full of bones, dry bones. Notice, once again, woe to you, scribes and Pharisees, hypocrites, for you are like whitewashed tombs, which indeed appear beautiful outwardly, but inside are full of dead man's bones and all uncleanness. Even so, you also outwardly appear righteous to men, but inside you are full of hypocrisy and lawlessness. You know, it's a sobering thought that the strongest words of rebuke of Jesus fell upon health-reforming, tithe-paying, Sabbath-keeping people. Thank you, Melvin. Hallelujah. You know, Jesus had a lot more to say about the self-righteous than about the unrighteous. I don't know whether you've noticed that. Now, I'd like to read another statement that we find in the book, Our High Calling. This is a statement in a devotional book, powerful. Notice what it says. Half-hearted Christians are worse than infidels. That's powerful stuff. Half-hearted Christians are worse than infidels. For their deceptive words and non-committal position lead many astray. The infidel shows his colors. No doubt where they stand. You know, if you want to know where they stand, just go to San Francisco on Gay Pride Day. I mean, you know, I don't agree with what they do, but they come out and they proclaim it and they announce it. That's the first type of person. First type of Satan's seed. But there's a second type, which is even worse. She says the infidel shows his colors. The lukewarm Christian deceives both parties, both the infidel and the righteous. Now notice this. He is neither a good worldling nor a good Christian. Satan uses him to do a work that no one else can do. What kind of Christians are you? What kind of Christian am I? Am I a good seed? Or do I fit in one of these two categories of seeds that we're discussing this morning? Now you'll notice in the parable that the servants say to the owner of the field, what do you want us to do? Do you want us to pluck up the tares so they don't damage the wheat? In fact, let's read it. Matthew 13:27-29. Matthew 13:27-29. It says here, the servants of the owner, I like to think of those as the pastors. The servants of the owners came and said to him, sir, did you not sow good seed in your field? How then does it have tares? He said to them, an enemy has done this. The servant said to him, do you want us then to go and gather them up? In other words, pull up the tares? But he said, no, lest you gather up the tares and you also uproot the wheat with them. So in other words, the tares and the wheat are supposed to grow together until when? Until the harvest. You say, well, Pastor, I guess that means that there's no church discipline. Do you know we live in a period of time when if discipline is applied to someone, they say, oh, that's so unkind to put someone on censure or to remove someone from the church books. That's not kind. We live in a time such as that. In a discipline-less society. And so you say, but here, Pastor, it says that you're supposed to let the wheat and the tares grow together until the harvest. That's true. But allow me to read you a statement that gives the balance and the explanation about the fact that this doesn't mean that we're to allow anything in the church. Anything goes. Even overt, open sin. This statement is in Christ's Object Lessons, page 71 and 72. Christ has plainly taught that those who persist in open sin must be separated from the church. When someone practices open sin, do you have to judge their motives? For example, an individual in church commits adultery. If you say, we're going to discipline you for committing adultery, would it be right for that person to say, you can't judge me? Of course not. Because the behavior is what? It's open. It's an open book. That's overt sin. And in those cases, Ellen White says that church discipline is not only allowable, but desirable. She says, Christ has plainly taught that those who persist in open sin must be separated from the church. But, now notice this, but he has not committed to us the work of judging character and motive. In other words, you can judge the outside when the outside is openly contrary to God's will. Church discipline can and should be applied. But you cannot judge people's intentions and motivations. You cannot judge their character. You cannot judge their heart, because only God can see that. She says he has not committed to us the work of judging character and motive. He knows our nature too well to entrust this work to us. Should we try to uproot from the church those whom we suppose to be spurious Christians, we should be sure to make mistakes. Often we regard as hopeless subjects the very ones whom Christ is drawing to himself. Were we to deal with these souls according to our imperfect judgment, it would perhaps extinguish their last hope. Many who think themselves Christians will at last be found wanting. Many will be in heaven who their neighbors supposed would never enter there. Man judges from appearance, but God judges the heart. Now, for those of you who think that perhaps God made a mistake by saying, let the tares grow with the wheat, and it would have been better to uproot the tares, God practices what he preaches. You remember the story of Lucifer in heaven? Did God know that Lucifer was a tare? Yes, he did. Did he uproot him immediately? He did not. Did he allow the devil to remain there in the midst of the righteous and holy angels to do his vile work? Yes. In fact, a third of the angels sided with Satan or with Lucifer. Why didn't God pull up the tares right away? Because he knew that the angelic host would have doubts, because it was necessary for the great controversy to come to full fruition, where you could see the mature tares and the mature wheat together at the very end. And of course, the moment came when the difference was clearly seen. The lines were drawn in heaven. And then Satan and his angels were cast out of heaven. So God himself showed the principle. You also have the example of Judas Iscariot. Did Jesus know from the very beginning that Judas Iscariot was a tare? Of course he did. Why didn't he say, forget it, you're a tare, I don't want you as one of my disciples? Did he allow Judas to come in? Yes, he did. In fact, do you know, when that scribe came to Christ and he said, I'll follow you wherever I go, and Jesus says, birds have nests and foxes have holes, but man, the Son of Man, doesn't have any place to lie his head. Do you know that that individual that came to Jesus was Judas? And Jesus was saying to Judas, listen, if you're in this for the loaves and fishes, if you're in this for fame and for money, you can forget it, because there's no money in this. Birds have nests, I don't even have a nest. Foxes have holes, I don't have any place that I can call home. So Jesus tried to discourage him, but he still decided to join the disciples. And do you know, the spirit of prophecy tells us that Judas was a source of contention among the disciples all the way through the ministry of Jesus. And yet the disciples thought he was great. And the tare and the wheat grew together until at the end of the 3.5-year ministry of Jesus, the difference between Judas and the disciples is clearly revealed and clearly seen. And we all know what happened to Judas. Judas went and committed suicide, and he hung himself. You see, as if Jesus had uprooted Judas before this, the disciples would have thought, what?

harvest, I will say to the reapers, first, gather together the tares and bind them in bundles to burn them, but gather the wheat into my barn. Now, there's four symbols that I want us to take a look at as we near the end of our study today. First of all, the harvest. Secondly, the reapers. Third, the binding. And fourth, the burning. By the way, all of these are stages in a process. What is represented by the process of separating the wheat from the tares and binding the tares and binding the wheat in bundles? Revelation chapter 14 and verse 7 has the answer. There's this angel, powerful angel that flies in the midst of heaven, having the everlasting gospel to preach to every nation, kindred, tongue, and people. And he says in a loud voice, "Fear God and give glory to him, for the hour of his judgment has come." Let me ask you, when are the righteous separated from the wicked? Is it at the moment of the second coming of Christ? Is that when the righteous are separated from the wicked, when Jesus comes? No. The process takes place in heaven before the second coming of Jesus. Because after the first angel proclaims the hour of his judgment has come, when you get to the third angel's message, there you have the two harvests. You have the harvest of the earth and you have the grapes of the earth. They are totally separated. But the judgment took place in heaven before the second coming of Christ. Because if this angel announced the hour of his judgment has come, this is happening while the door of probation is still open, correct? What good would it be to preach that the hour of his judgment has come if probation is closed? It wouldn't do any good. And so this judgment takes place before the second coming of Christ on earth. That's when the wheat is tied in bundles, is separated from the tares, and the tares are separated from the wheat. In fact, allow me to read you a statement that we find in the book Christ's Object Lessons, page 72. Ellen White had a profound perception when it came to what the Bible teaches. She says this, "The tares and the wheat are to grow together until the harvest. And the harvest is the end of probationary time." Did you catch that? The harvest is when? The second coming? The harvest is the end of probationary time. You know, we can go back to the story of Noah, which we've studied in this seminar before. When were the righteous saved and the wicked lost? Was it the moment it started to rain? Or was it when the door of the ark closed? You know the answer. The closing of the door took place before the rain. And so the closing of the door of probation for the world is going to close before Jesus actually comes to gather his people into his barn. So you'll have the separating of the wheat and the tares, and you have the tying of the wheat in bundles and the tying of the tares in bundles. This represents the judgment that is taking place in heaven right now as I speak. Jesus is separating the righteous from the wicked. And he's tying the righteous in bundles in such a way that when Jesus comes, he will send his angels to gather the wheat into his barn. Now let's notice Matthew chapter 13 and verses 40 to 43. Matthew 13 verses 40 to 43. There are several things that we want to notice in this passage. Here Jesus is explaining the meaning of the harvest and the binding and the burning and so on. It says here, "Therefore, as the tares are gathered and burned in the fire, so it will be at the end of this age. The Son of Man will send out his angels." And now I want you to notice a phrase that is very, very important. We have to read carefully. It says, "And they will gather out of where?" They will gather out of where? They will gather out of his kingdom.

0: Did these individuals belong to his kingdom? How can he gather them out of his kingdom if they did not at some point belong to his kingdom? And so it says, and they will gather out of his kingdom whom? All things that offend. That word offend is very interesting. It usually applies in the Gospels to people who have been with Jesus, have followed Jesus, and at some point a stumbling block comes and they are offended. In fact, in John 16, verses 1 and 2, Jesus says to the disciples, I'm telling you these things so that you are not offended. So the fact that these are gathered out of his kingdom, and the fact that the things that offend are gathered out, indicates that these are not overtly wicked people. These are what? These are covertly wicked people. And so it says, they will gather out of his kingdom all things that offend. And now notice this. Those who practice what? Lawlessness. And you say, oh, well, Pastor Boris, here, there it is. These are people who are overtly wicked. They're openly wicked. It says that they're lawless. Let me ask you, do you remember that passage in Matthew chapter 7? In fact, let's go there just for a moment. Matthew chapter 7 and verses 21 to 23. Don't miss this point. Matthew 7, verses 21 to 23. Here it says this. Not everyone who says to me, Lord, Lord, would these be Christians? Would they? Of course. A non-Christian would call Jesus Lord. Not everyone who says to me, Lord, Lord, shall enter the kingdom of heaven, but he who does the will of my Father in heaven. Many will say to me in that day, Lord, Lord, have we not prophesied in your name? Were these Christians? Sure they were. Cast out demons in your name and done many wonders in your name. Wow. Is it possible to apparently have the gift of prophecy and to cast out demons and to perform miracles and not be on the side of Jesus? Do it all in the name of Jesus? Absolutely. Notice verse 23. And then I will declare to them, I never knew you. Yeah, because some people say, well, Pastor, you know, they were once with God. You know, when they cast out demons and they did these things in the name of Jesus, they were with Jesus and then they went astray. But the fact is, Jesus says here, I never knew you. Not even while they were casting out demons and prophesying in his name and doing miracles in his name. And then I will declare to them, I never knew you. Depart from me, you who practice what? You who practice lawlessness. So when this parable in Matthew 13 speaks of those who practice lawlessness, does that necessarily mean that it's talking about those who are overtly wicked? Absolutely not. Do you know, folks, that there is a lot of wickedness that goes on in the church unseen except by holy angels? People who come to church, they pray, they listen to sermons, maybe even come to prayer meeting. The religious life appears to be in order. But there's a second, unseen life to human beings that is taking place behind the scenes. That's what this is talking about. And folks, I'll tell you, in the religious world today, there's a lot of self-righteousness. There are people who are openly condemning gay marriage. And they're openly condemning abortion. When if you examine their lives, you would find that their lives are filled with hypocrisy. And that they are really living a lie. Because it's all a facade to gain power and to gain influence. And so Jesus says, that he will gather out of his kingdom, notice, out of his kingdom, those that are offended, that refers most of the time to the righteous, or professedly righteous, and those who practice lawlessness, Matthew 7 indicates that these are individuals who externally are okay, Internally, they have a problem. And now notice what it continues saying. And will cast them into where? Into the furnace of fire. Let me ask you, when are the wicked cast into the furnace of fire? This parable actually takes us where? It takes us all the way to the period at the end of the millennium. In fact, do you know, just a little sidelight, do you know the spirit prophecy says that those who are outside, there's going to be a group of individuals outside the holy city who are going to feel like God has incorrectly put them out there? In fact, listen up. This passage in Matthew chapter 7, Lord, Lord, did we not prophesy in your name? Lord, Lord, didn't we cast out demons in your name? Lord, Lord, didn't we perform miracles in your name? Do you know when they're actually going to speak this according to the spirit of prophecy? They're outside the holy city and they're saying to the Lord, Lord, what are we doing out here? We're supposed to be inside. Wow. So that's not applying to the second coming, but to what happens after the millennium. And so it says that they will be gathered and they will be cast into the furnace of fire. This is after the millennium. And then notice, there will be what? There will be wailing and gnashing of teeth. Some people say, see, wailing and gnashing of teeth. This is the everlasting fire. It doesn't say anything about everlasting fire. It doesn't say endless, everlasting wailing and gnashing of teeth. It simply says wailing and gnashing of teeth. And by the way, do you know that every time that Jesus uses that expression, wailing and gnashing of teeth, in the Gospels, it applies to people who professed his name. He's always addressing it to the Hebrew nation, to the Jewish nation. That's another indication as to who the tares are. There will be wailing and gnashing of teeth. But now notice the contrast with God's people. It says there, verse 43, then the righteous will shine forth as the sun in the kingdom of their Father. He who has ears to hear, let him hear. Have you learned anything this morning? Listen, folks. We need to realize that just because we're in the church does not mean that we are in the kingdom. We need to realize that there are two kinds of wicked people in the sight of God. There are those who are overtly wicked, openly wicked. I mean, you can tell it. And people who commit works of wickedness in the church, members, they're supposed to be disciplined, disfellowshipped. No matter how much people say, oh, that's unkind. No, discipline is always loving and kind. But at the same time, it's firm. Because the God of love is also God of justice. Are you following me? And then, of course, you have the second kind of wicked person, which Jesus condemned more than the first type. And that is individuals who outwardly appear righteous before man, but inside are filled with wickedness. And basically, they're living a double life, a life of hypocrisy. My question is, what kind of seed are you? Are you a son of the kingdom? Am I a son of the kingdom? Or are you one of these other two types of seeds that we've spoken about? I pray to God that we will be the seed of the woman's seed. That we will truly belong to those who are described as the righteous in this parable. That the inside will be in harmony with the outside. And that the outside will not only be a veneer hiding that which is inside. And by the way, folks, the inside and the outside must always be in harmony. Some people say, well, the only thing that matters is my heart. It doesn't matter what I do. God knows my heart. Well, the fact is, folks, that when the heart changes, the life changes. The problem is when we try to live the life and the heart isn't changed. That's the tares. And so what we need is a conversion experience where we have a change of heart. And the change of heart out of love for Jesus leads us to live a changed life for His honor and for His glory. How about it? Do you want to live that kind of life that God would have us live? Praise the Lord. I pray to God that that will be our experience as we've studied this well-known parable of Jesus, of the wheat and the tares.
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3: Face to face with Bigfoot. The harvest moon glowed brightly through the trees, spilling moonlight into the lot where my academy friends and I were carrying out our important assignment. The four of us, 14 years old, ready to take on the world, were building a bonfire for our school's event later that night. As we piled wood in the center of the tree-lined lot, we suddenly heard the deep rumble of dual glass-packed mufflers. Exchanging glances, we held our breath in hopes he would drive on by. But then we saw it. That infamous, black, shiny, 1948 Ford coupe that everyone in the country knew meant trouble. Oh no, it's Bigfoot Roberts. My mind was racing, but I could not will my feet to move.
4: What do you punks think you are doing? A booming voice hollered from the window. You aren't supposed to be out here. This is my territory. You better get out of here right now or I'm going to hurt you bad.
3: To punctuate his threat, he gassed his engine and those glass-packed mufflers roared. Bigfoot had a reputation for being the biggest bully in the county. A hulk of a man, he preferred to pick on young kids. Now the moon cast shadows across his scraggly beard and contorted face, and his 6'7" frame hunched over the steering wheel, making him look that much more ominous. Standing 20 feet away, we exchanged anxious glances, wide-eyed with fear and wondering about our fate. Suddenly he slung open the car door, spewing curse words I'd never heard before. I was the tallest of the four, so he fixed his angry gaze on me. Oh, God, I prayed, please don't let him hurt us. And as always, God's timing was perfect. Bigfoot lunged from his coop, falling face down on the ground, one leg dangling out and the other stuck in the car. He hadn't received the nickname Bigfoot frivolously. He reportedly wore size 23 shoes, and I believe God caused the oversized foot to hang up between the clutch and the brake pedal. Sprawled on the ground, he spit dirt as he lifted his face slightly, and although I couldn't really tell by the light of the moon, I'm sure his face was flushed with shame. Cursing, he wrenched his foot loose, heaved himself into the car, and peeled away, leaving a cloud of dust behind him. I'll never forget the echoes of those glass packs as he headed south. I am reminded of another young man who had a Bigfoot experience of his own. When David surveyed the giant Goliath, I wonder if he felt a lump in his throat just as I had. Or was David so certain of the victory God would give him that his mouth never went dry, even as that giant spewed his murderous threats? I do know, however, that it was with confidence in God Almighty's power that David ran toward the enemy's army to meet the Philistine, shouting, "This day the Lord will deliver you into my hand. Then all this assembly shall know that the Lord does not save with sword and spear. For the battle is the Lord's, and he will give you into our hands." As David slung that smooth stone, God caused it to hit Goliath in the one vulnerable spot, his forehead, between his eyes, just as he had caused Bigfoot Roberts to be vulnerable before us, trapping his foot in the car. With God's help, both Bigfoot enemies were eliminated. So I ask you, brothers and sisters, what Bigfoot experience is haunting you just now? Don't try to face it in your own strength. Turn it over to God. So stand firm in faith and remember, the battle is the Lord's. When you're in His army, He gives you the victory.
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0: Hello, my brothers and sisters. I'm Jill Morricone, and we welcome you to 3ABN Today program. This program especially is for you at home, our beautiful sisters. Have you walked in a dark place and you want to experience freedom and healing and deliverance in Jesus? Maybe you're involved in ministry and you've poured out so much to someone else. Maybe you're a mama in a home and you've given so much with your children or in your church or in your community that you say, I need to be poured back into myself. I need to experience a fresh renewal and revival of the Holy Spirit. I need to be in the Word myself. And maybe you're broken and you say, I want to experience the healing that God alone can bring. I'm excited to tell you this program. We're going to talk to you about Out of the Shadows, 3ABN's first ever women's conference. This program is for you. God wants to bring healing and transformation in each one of our hearts and lives. One of my favorite scriptures is Psalm 147:3. The Lord heals the brokenhearted. That's each one of us. And He binds up our wounds. I have my sisters around the table here. We're going to talk about this theme and topic and what's taking place with this exciting upcoming 3ABN Women's Conference held this fall, November. My sister, Shelley Quinn, so glad to have you here, sis.
1: It's wonderful to be here, and we are excited about Out of the Shadows, and we hope that you'll be joining us.
0: Amen. Coming around the table here, we have our sister, Dee Hildebrand, and Dee's delighted to have you here as well.
2: Oh, I am so happy and excited about all of this. I just can't wait. It's been so great being involved with it.
0: Amen. Amen. I love that. You excited?
2: I'm very excited.
0: Yay. Then my sister, Mrs. Adalia Denzi. I always call her Mrs. Denzi. It's just our private inside, I don't know, name, I guess.
3: Yes. So
0: it's good to see you and have you here, Mrs. Denzi.
3: Thank you for the invitation, Mrs. Morricone. As you were doing the intro, I just wanted to shout, yes, yes, our first ever women's conference is coming up. So praise the Lord for this opportunity. Please call your friends. And now is the time to... You know, we don't promote gossiping, but now is the time to call your friends and gossip. Say, hey, what's going on at 3ABN? We're going to have the 3ABN Women's Conference.
0: That's right. And then coming around the table here, my sister, Mrs. Beverly Brown. And sis, we're so glad to have you here, too.
4: Thank you so much. I am so excited to be a part of this. I've attended women's conferences in the past, and you walk away feeling so filled.
3: That's right.
0: Yeah.
4: They're... Women coming together understand things about each other that no husband can understand.
0: Mm-hmm. There's a healing and a solidarity,
4: yes,
0: and a connection and a strengthening of the bond. We have more of our sisters in Jesus joining us, not here on the set, but joining us remotely. Later in the program, we'll hear from, you know, Sister Reese Rafferty, and we'll hear from her. But first, we have a very special sister in Jesus. This is Sister Sandra Lee Perryman Mars. I call her Sis Sandy. She's the Women's Ministry Director for the Texas Conference. She is my sister in Jesus. We talk or text or voice text, I don't know, sometimes every day. And she is a woman of God and a prayer warrior.
3: Amen.
0: My precious sister and Sis Sandy, we're so glad to have you here.
5: It's my delight to be here with you, Sissy. It's just such an exciting time, and to also see the rest of you there at 3ABN. I am just over the moon, like I like to say, for you all coming here to Texas. It's just going to be an amazing time.
0: Amen. So let's talk about it first. Why do we have a women's conference? Sometimes people say, you really don't need a women's conference. You know, you can just, you know, you have your family or you have whatever. What is the purpose of a women's conference? And before we jump in, Sis Sandy, we'll have you start and then we'll talk here as well about that. But before we jump in with that, sometimes people say a women's conference is just a tea party.
4: Mm-hmm.
0: You just gather together and you sip some tea. But what I love love about your ministry there and what I love about each one of the women here and what the 3ABN Women's Conference is going to be, it's a time in the Word. Women can study the Word and know Jesus and experience transformation. So talk to us, Sis Sandy, just about a women's conference. I know you have many of them there, but why is a women's conference so vitally important?
5: Well, let me share this with you first, Sissy. When I came to Texas, we didn't have retreats. As some of you may know, I was born in Trinidad. So when I moved here to America and I was invited to my first women's retreat, the then administrative assistant to my predecessor asked me to work in the prayer room. And while we were doing that, the women came in and there was so much pain, so much brokenness. Mm-hmm. And I just couldn't believe it. And then later on, as I started working as the women's ministries director, the first year when I was elected at the Texas conference, we were just spinning off of COVID. And the women were reaching out to me from the time they realized that I was the leader for a retreat. It is like an insatiable hunger. The connections that are made, the pouring into each other from the speakers and the time that they spend meeting other women and recognizing that there is pain, that there is brokenness, but yet there is healing. It is sort of like a refreshing. A tea party is a time when women come together and they socialize, and that is good. And we have some of that also at the retreat. But there is also that deep spiritual connection, because women are always running here and they're doing something for their families, for church, at work. This is a place where their needs are catered for. They are made to feel refreshed. They are renewed. They are encouraged. And so having a retreat, having a women's conference is definitely needed.
0: Amen. So open up for you ladies. I know, Shelley, you've spoken at multiple women's retreats and many of you have attended many. So just open it up. Why is a women's conference important?
1: I think personally that at the women's conference, you make connections in a way that you wouldn't at a church or with your spouse or with your family. But one thing that I've seen is that walls come down. You know, we're all so good at this verbal camouflage. I'm doing fine. You know, how are you?
3: Yes.
1: I'm fine. But when you are just sister on sister, and you're being led in the Word, I've seen walls come down. I've seen God do amazing things at women's retreats. Mm-hmm. And it's something that I know that the Lord appreciates the difference between men and women. And you men, I don't know about you, I minister differently at a women's retreat.
0: Oh, absolutely.
1: Yeah, it's totally different than being in front of a camera.
3: I think it's an opportunity to be just so intimate.
1: It is.
3: And very vulnerable. There's a lot of people that come vulnerable. Many needs that are not being met simply because we as women are always nourishing somebody else or serving somebody else. We're happy to. I mean, we love our family. We love our churches, right, Dee? And we're there for each other. But there is a different spirit. There is a focus and a special purpose when we go to a conference. So what I'd like to mention to you, I've heard men say, I don't want my wife to go because that's just going to be gossiping and talking about the husbands. Well, that is not so. You know, Jesus is at the door and we long for him to come. And the burdens that we carry today, it's time to give them to the Lord. It's time for the healing. It's time for the freedom that we find in him. So a conference just brings all the women together of like mind. We're searching for something. What are we searching for?
2: Jesus.
0: Jesus.
3: Exactly.
0: And his word and the healing.
3: Amen.
0: Yeah.
3: The courage.
2: I know that when I started my journey with the Lord, I knew I was broken, but as I look back, I had no clue when I started just how broken I was. And he's done all this healing in me, but I have never been to a woman's retreat or conference that there wasn't special healing. I don't know. God has a special love for the women and that he created. And there's a special spirit of God's at a women's retreat that has just a healing in it somehow.
3: That's right.
2: And you come together, and when you leave there, there's healing, but there's a refreshing, there's a strengthening that you can come back stronger and minister, because he created us to be nurturers and to minister. And women's retreat have always been very special. I've never been to one that was a tea party or a gossip party. Mm-hmm. It's God's spirit is there.
3: That's
2: in
3: right.
2: An amazing way.
0: Mm-hmm. So why is 3ABN stepping over into a women's conference? Because mm-hmm. we could say there's many women's conferences and they're powerful. I know I've had the opportunity to do several myself and speak in different places around the world. And just the healing that takes place is incredible. And there's incredible women's ministry leaders around the world. So why is 3ABN doing a women's mm-hmm. conference?
4: My comment on that would be, why not?
0: Oh, I like that.
4: Amen. There's something about women coming together. Sometimes we think we're all alone in a particular journey. And when women come together in a conference like that, where they have more than just their Sabbath service and then everybody goes home, you have a chance to find out, Jill, you're dealing with the same thing I am.
0: Right.
4: Mm-hmm. Shelley, you're doing that too? You're struggling with that? And we come together and are encouraged because there are others just like us mm-hmm. that are struggling with the same things. And look how good you are, how well you're doing. Then I can see there's hope for me.
0: Amen. We can encourage each other.
4: Yes, absolutely.
2: And 3ABN is a world ministry. We already have women coming from other
0: countries
2: mm-hmm. and all these different states that you normally wouldn't meet at your local, and it's not really local, but mm-hmm. the conferences, the women's retreat are usually kind of regional or district and people don't. 3ABN is such a broader mm-hmm. found a platform of women coming together.
3: What comes to mind is that we have prayed with so many of you over the phone.
2: Oh, yes.
3: And the Lord has given us opportunities to connect over the phone. Why 3ABN Women's Conference? Well, it's time that we hug each other, that we pray in person together. It's time that what you see on television, that you experience personally, you know. It's wonderful. We enjoy it. Even myself, I love listening to my sisterin. My high regards for Shelley and for Jill as they minister and preaching. But it's 3ABN is your family. And so now the ladies get to meet and pray together in person rather than on the phone. So it'll strengthen our relationships for sure.
1: And 3ABN is all about evangelism. I see this as evangelism. I can tell you that there are a lot of people in the church who are feeling lost right now. And sometimes it's very difficult to talk about the shadows that you're walking in. And it doesn't matter if you are maybe you're in something from the past or a chronic pain or a bad relationship or even things that are humbling, aging. A lot of people are in the shadow of aging.
4: Yes, we are.
1: But I mean, we need to learn. 3ABN is a mending broken people network.
0: That's right.
1: And so I think that because we are here and we're bringing several speakers from 3ABN and bringing some others in, there's sometimes a unique perspective that we get because we're talking with women around the world. And as you said, Beverly, everybody has the same issues.
3: That's right.
1: And this is, I think men need to have their own conference that would be specific to them as well. Enough said.
3: I just wanted to add also that ministry is ministry in general, as we broadcast, whether on television, radio, website, social media and all. But Jesus' ministry was personal. So we have shared the gospel with you through the programming. And now we just want to be even more personal, just like Jesus was personal.
0: I love that. I like all the perspectives that you've shared there because it's so vitally important. You are our family.
3: Amen.
0: We love you. We pray for you. And we do want this opportunity to connect in, as it were, on a personal level, as Mrs. Denzey said, and sharing the word and having those walls broken down. And the evangelism that can take place is incredible. Sis Sandy, I know that you're not sitting around the table here, and we can't tell when you're ready to jump in and speak, but we want to give you opportunity to share anything about why 3ABN in a women's conference. And then we are coming to Texas. We're so excited about that. The Edinburgh Seventh-day Adventist Church. And I know you know that church well. And Pastor Bogdan Platten, I think you pronounce his name. We're so grateful. Them opening up their church for us to come November 6th through 8th. So anything you want to share, Sissy, just about the women's conference, the 3ABN Women's Conference, and then Texas and us coming there.
5: Yes. Hi, Jill. I want to tell you that I have to first give you the big Texas yeehaw. I am excited that you all are coming here. I mean, 3ABN could have chosen anywhere around the world to host their first women's conference, yet you chose Texas. And I want to thank you so much for that. And we are excitedly looking forward to you coming here to the Edinburgh Church. It's a beautiful church. I remember the first time I went there, I told them I could actually get used to this. Mm-hmm. And the people, the sisters there are so friendly, so warm. And that part of Texas is just a beautiful fusion of all different cultures just converging in this one place. So I know that it's going to be a wonderful, beautiful experience. It is set to a place where lives will feel the difference, the transformation that will take place in this little microcosm here in Texas is perfect for hosting this event. We're delighted. And Sister Lucy, who's my women's ministry leader there, I call her the roller skate girl, because if I give her something at 3 o'clock and I need it for 3:15, by 3:13, it's done, completed. Amen. And she's all squared away and ready and pretty smiling for whatever she needs to get done. So we're excited to have you all come here to Texas to host this first ever women's conference. And, you know, 3ABN is such an iconic platform that the wealth of the resources that you're going to be bringing here through these speakers, I know it's going to have such an amazing impact on the women and their lives.
0: Amen. I know you need to leave us here. So let's talk. We'll talk more here on the set about our theme, Out of the Shadows. But you are one of our keynote speakers. Mm-hmm. I think you're speaking Sabbath evening. And your topic is From Fear to Freedom. So maybe just talk a bit about what you're going to be sharing during this conference before we have to let you go.
5: All righty. Well, first of all, I want to thank you so much, Sister Julie, for even allowing me to be part of this. Awesome. When I was invited, I was like, I think there was probably a typo.
0: No.
5: Because I am so humbled, and I'm coming from that whole lineup of beautiful women speakers that have blessed my heart and continue to bless and reach women that are in places of brokenness. It's just such a humble honor. And the topic, when I looked at it, I smiled because it's up from Fear to Freedom.
3: Yes.
5: And you know, some of you have shared in my personal journey from Queen to Missionary that was hosted on 3ABN. But coming even from an island, moving here to Texas was a fearful thing. And one of the things that is happening, I think, especially after COVID, is that people are opening up to things that have been suppressed in their lives. Mm-hmm. And women are now coming out and they're willing to speak a bit more. But our identities have been challenged for so long from the very beginning. And now women are, they're a bit more open and willing to receive. But Sister Jill, the fear that so many women have, those that may have had abuse, those that may have had an abortion, those that might have had a fear, those that might have grown up in homes where they're trying to pretend to the rest of the world was perfect. Mm. This is an opportunity for the Lord to bring true healing, deliverance, breakthrough. Mm-hmm. And they need to see that some of us as leaders that we're speaking have experienced these things as well. Mm-hmm. And it is the Lord in Psalms 3, verse 3, where it says, the Lord is the lifter up of my head. The enemy sometimes we think is maybe the devil, like just the physical devil. But the enemy are things that keep us down, that attack our self-esteem. We see where Mary Magdalene was there and the men, and this is not against the men so much, but they were laughing and when they were wondering if Jesus really knew who she was. Mm. Well, Jesus knows who we really are.
6: That's right.
5: He knows what we've experienced. He knows the trauma. He knows the pain. And Jesus wants to liberate us. Jesus wants us to come out of the shadow because, you see, in order for there to be a shadow, there has to be an object. And God is saying, step out of it because that object is blocking the light that you were meant to walk in.
0: Amen.
5: And God is saying, come, my daughter. It is time. You are a daughter of light because I am your father. I am your God.
6: Yeah.
5: And so it is time for women to walk because, you know, when you place a crown on your head, I remember when I was sitting in that chair, the lady who was before me, my predecessor, she says, straighten your head. Because if it leans to the side, your crown can slip off. And so many women today need to learn how to straighten their heads. Yeah. And that begins with liberating them and allowing them to know that Christ created them to live in freedom.
0: Yes.
5: And not fear. Fear has tormented Sister Jill, but God has died that we have no fear.
0: Amen. Thank you, Sis Sandy. You're preaching and we receive that.
6: Amen.
0: And we're looking forward to what God is going to do through you as you share at this upcoming 3ABN Women's Conference, November 6th through 8th there in Edinburgh, Texas. I know we need to let you go. Know that we love you and we pray for you. Mm-hmm. We're privileged to partner together with you and the Texas Conference in the first ever 3ABN Women's Conference there in Texas. So thank you for your time, Sis.
5: It's a privilege. Is ours, and I will be praying for all of you. I'm excited to meet all of you in person. The women are excited. I'm getting phone calls. I'm getting text messages and emails. It is like the holidays that comes early in November here. And I know, Sister Jill, before I leave, that this was divinely ordained.
6: Amen.
5: Because with everything that is happening, Texas is one of the largest states. And I think from here that the Lord is just going to expand what is going to happen with this ministry and these conferences. And I know that God is going to use each and every one of you to bring a tremendous blessing as we share, as we become vulnerable, as we open up, and as we receive and build connections. Oh, Sister Jill and the rest of you women there, thank you for allowing the Lord to use you. Thank you for wanting and being willing to be vulnerable. And I know that the Lord is going to bless you as you come and you bring a word in due season to these women that are going through a spiritual drought.
0: Amen. Thank you so much.
6: Thank you.
0: God bless you. Be with
6: you.
0: I feel like I'm having church. What a beautiful thing. It's going to be an incredible conference. And let's
4: hear Sandra.
0: I know. She's powerful. She's powerful. Let's put up the website real quick, and then Shelley will talk more about the theme here. Mm-hmm. The website, if you would like more information, is 3ABNWomensConference.com. That's 3ABN Women's Conference. That's plural. WOMENS. WomensConference.com. You can pick up your cell phone and you can scan that QR code. It gives you all the information. We'll talk more about the nuts and bolts later, but it gives you the airports to come into, the hotel information, the menu. We'll talk about that later, the schedule and what's taking place, the speakers, the breakout sessions, and all the details that you need. It is required. You need to register in order to attend the event. So you can look at all those details and register anytime other than Sabbath hours. So just take a look at that. But Shelley, let's talk about our theme, Out of the Shadows. The Lord placed this theme on your heart. You are so gifted at coming up with themes and the topics. So just walk us through that whole journey.
1: Well, God gets all of the glory, but what happened when we were praying about doing this and we're having our first initial meeting, I knew it would fall to me to have a theme. So the night before I went to bed and I said, Lord, give us a theme. What do you want us to speak of? And we weren't going to make that determination that day, but it's always lovely to start off with a vision in mind and cast that vision. I woke up the next morning and it was just out of the shadows. Out of the Shadows, all through the morning. And I thought, this is the topic. So let me, we're going to begin November the 6th, and I'm just going to quickly go through and tell you what the programs are. On Friday evening, we're going to have God Sees the Hidden Heart. That's the story of Hagar. I'll be delivering that message. Then Healing in His Presence, Tamara Conway will be giving that. And this is about the woman with the issue of blood. On Sabbath, Reese Rafferty begins with the From Shame to Grace, the woman caught in adultery. And then Jill will do Remembering Who You Are. This is the Samaritan woman at the well. Then we have our breakout session Saturday afternoon. We have Healing in His Presence. That's Tamara Conway. And I don't think, I think that's the, it's Healing on Purpose, I think. Healing in His Presence is her.
6: God's call to heal on purpose is what it says. God's call to heal on
1: purpose. God's call to heal on purpose. Blessings Wynn will be joining us, and her breakout is Spiritualism in Media. Melody Mason will be joining us. Holding On in Faith for the Miracle You Cannot See. And then I'll be doing a breakout session, Conquering the Identity Crisis. And the way we're doing the breakouts, those breakouts begin at one something in the afternoon. Then the breakout, there's going to be four breakout sessions, but they will repeat the same breakout sessions. So you'll at least get to attend two of your favorites. And then for the evening, we have Sandy Morris, as you just heard. She's going to speak From Fear to Freedom. This is the story of Esther. Now, on Sunday, we only, now I'm not talking about the prayer room and all of the other activities, but Sunday we have one message, and that's Walking in the Light of Christ. And Yvonne Shelton will do that. And we want to, you know, I'm going to be honest about this. I'm looking at maybe having some surgery. So I told Jill, she said, well, are you going to come and speak? And I said, well, let me pray about that. And then the Lord compelled me. And at first I said, maybe I'll just come for Friday night and speak, and then I won't be there. And then I got to thinking, I don't want to miss this. There's going to be some, because, you know, it is so beautiful to have this many different women together.
4: Yes,
6: that's
4: got
6: right.
1: Six keynote different speakers ones. And then these breakout sessions with other women. But you're getting, you're drawing from a very rich background that each one, because they live these things by experience. I think most of us minister from our own healing, as I know I do. You know, I'm teaching
6: too.
1: What God taught me. And it's something that when you're there, there's no comparison. You know, we always say that about, and people say that when they come to our camp meetings here.
4: That's right.
1: People always say, there's no comparison to watching it on TV.
4: Online.
1: When you're there, it's like the Holy Spirit's almost like a net comes down over the place. You feel the presence of the Lord. You have that fellowship. And it, if you, oh, please come and join us. And here's what I want to tell you. Come with the expectancy that the Lord is going to touch you and heal something you may have hidden for a long time.
4: Amen.
6: I think we have Sis Reese Rafferty on now. So, Sis Reese, I know that you were not able to join us the first portion. We talked to Sis Sandy there, but you're coming to the Women's Conference and will be speaking as well, as Shelley just referenced. So we want to give you opportunity first just to share. We talked a little bit at the beginning where you missed that first portion. Why should we even do a Women's Conference? And what is the purpose of women coming together and to experience that sisterhood, as it were, time in God's Word? And so is there anything you want to share on that topic first, and then we can transition to our theme, Out of the Shadows?
5: Yeah, I'll be honest with you, Jill. Women's retreats and conferences haven't been something that I, when I was younger, would go and do very often, because I had the same question. Why would I go do that? Why would I leave my family? Why would I leave James? You know, he's all I need. And yet that's not the truth. I've learned through my life that I need women, and that as we come together in fellowship as women, it can be so powerful, and that we have opportunity to connect in ways that, you know, we can't with those of the opposite sex, and to have the variety of women that we are, our unique selves, communing and interacting with each other in a spiritual context, like Shelley just said, I think it can be so powerful and so healing for each one of us. So I'm excited to go. I have definitely transitioned into, I like going to women's conferences. They're a blessing. And I want to encourage any other woman who's out there that's had the same perspective and mindset that I have. You know, why would I leave my family? Why would I leave my husband to go hang out with a bunch of them? It's a blessing.
6: Mm-hmm. Amen. It really is a blessing. So you're talking about from shame to grace, as Shelley just referenced. So talk to us a little bit about your topic in biblical woman and what you're sharing.
5: Yeah, I'm going to be talking about the woman who was caught in adultery, but really her story just is a reflection of something that we all experience, and that is shame. Mm-hmm. And that's shame because we have not lived a righteous life. Only Christ has. And so as we go through this journey, and as Christian women, we realize that we've fallen short of the mark, and we have baggage, and we have issues in our life. A lot of times we hide them because we think that I just need to look good, right? If my hair is in place and I look the part, then all is going to be well. And yet, unfortunately, that, I should say fortunately, but unfortunately, that's not the case, right? Underneath there are layers, like an onion. And beneath those layers, often there's shame hiding. And shame thrives, and it grows in an atmosphere of silence and secrecy, undercover, under the veil, in the shadows. And when we take that veil away between us and Christ, and even with each other in a safe context, that there's healing. And you guys have already mentioned that word, but beyond healing, there's growth and there's transformation. And we, like Moses, our faces can start shining when that veil is taken away. And it's not because all of a sudden, you know, I have every hair in place and I'm looking the part. It's because of the transformation from within, and that I can stand before Christ fully known and fully loved at the same time.
6: Amen. That's powerful. I love what you shared. I love to hear you share the word of God. You're a woman of God and a woman of grace. We love you, Sis Reese. So excited that you'll be able to be here, part of that. Any other thoughts on the theme?
2: Know, one of the things that keeps coming to my mind is as we talk about coming out of the shadows, is that we do have things in our lives that we may not even know we're ashamed of something, or that it's buried. The onion, there's things that can be exposed here. But the thing that comes to my mind, anything that is in the shadows is a weapon for Satan to use against us. And when we come out of the shadow, when we drop that burden, when we have healing, when we let go of something that we think we can expose, and then find out so many things that was healed through me, I found out later, it took the burden away and brought me into the light. And you take those tools out of Satan's hands. They don't exist anymore. You have freedom. And coming out of the shadows gives you a freedom that you can breathe, and it's a joy. And it's so wonderful. After it happens, you're like, why did I wait so long to allow God to heal me? Yeah. It's just amazing.
1: Mm-hmm. And you know, I think that we all would say that we have been called of God, and we've come out of darkness into His marvelous light. Yes. And yet you can walk in, and tell me if I'm the only one that's done this. Has God ever healed you in an area and you're walking in what He's taught you, and you just, like when He first taught me to exalt His word, then you wake up a few years later and you're thinking, I'm not practicing what He taught me there. There's times that I think that the Christian walk sometimes is three steps forward, two steps back.
2: Amen.
1: But we keep progressing.
3: That's right.
1: And when we step back into the shadow, when something triggers something from our past or present, what we're going through, it's like we need help sometimes recognizing it. I'm really quick to recognize when someone else is going through a spiritual battle. Mm-hmm. I'm slower to recognize it in myself. Sometimes I'm like, what's wrong with me, Lord? And it's like, hey, this is a spiritual battle, right?
3: That's right.
1: So
3: right.
1: It's good to hear different perspectives on this, and then you go, aha,
3: yes.
1: That's what's going on in my life.
4: You know, I think this conference is not only designed to bring us out of the shadows, but to give us the tools to stay out of the shadows.
6: Yes.
4: To grow our relationship with Christ, to become the women he really wants us to be. Mm-hmm. Because if we're living the lives we should, others will see that in us. And my goal is for people to go, that woman loves the Lord.
6: Amen.
1: And you know, you can be in the shadows and still love the Lord.
4: You can. Mm-hmm.
1: There's people who, I mean, there's so many people in ministry that I know personally who are going through, there's an area of their life that is shadowed. Mm-hmm. They still love the Lord. They still minister. We're not saying being in the shadow that you're not a child of God. Mm-hmm. It's just that you have a blurred identity, or you have the attack of Satan. Some people, it's like, why is this cloud following me around? It is a spiritual battle. But
3: well, it may be that someone is listening to our conversation here and say, I have overcome. I am out of the shadows, and say, maybe I don't need to go because I already have that victory. But you know what? The tools that we're going to share during the weekend, we're ministers. We can only reach another woman's heart like nobody can. The men can minister to each other, but there's something so special about ministering women to women. Mm-hmm. So come. And I appreciate you, Reese, when you mentioned when you were younger and you were thinking, oh, that's not for me. Well, this is for all generations. We don't want you to think, oh, I'm not a mom, I'm not a wife, so that's not for me. So we just want to make sure that everyone from all ages, right, mm-hmm. adults that can come and join us for this conference. Mm-hmm. It's amazing. The topics, I love it, out of shadows. Mm-hmm. And I think that this is something that we all struggle in, mm-hmm. to take that first step. And as we take that first step, the Lord parts the water. So, Reese, thank you so much for bringing in the fact that we do have obligations back home, and we think, oh, I can't take that kind of time out for myself.
7: Thank you, Adalia. Yeah, you're right. That was definitely me, for sure. You know, I wanted to comment just on something that Shelley mentioned about the two steps back. And when you think, you know, taking three steps forward, then you fall two steps back. And I really think that that's our perception, and that perception sometimes holds us back from even further progress, because we're told that in heaven that our lives are going to look like uninterrupted victories, like we're just going on conquering and to conquer because we're holding on to Christ. And yet it's not going to look like that here. Mm-hmm. Our victory and our success doesn't look like that here, because I think victory and success to us looks like every hair is in place. We've got it all together. Women are doing everything that they need to do. And

0: be around a bunch of old ladies, because it won't be a bunch of old ladies. There'll be quite a variety. So come and enjoy. And I want to clarify just a little bit. I did not want to sound like I thought once we come out of the shadows, we will never be in the shadows again. There are times we have things that happen, like Shelley mentioned, that come up in our lives. But then there are times when you're going along and you've got this relationship with God, and you wake up one morning and it's like, where are you? I can't hear you. What's going on? And you feel that disconnect. And we don't always realize that it's Satan attacking that relationship we have with Jesus.
1: And this is an opportunity to get in the Word. This is an opportunity to strengthen our walk with Jesus. This is an opportunity to join with our sisters in prayer. In times of just worship, we're going to have worship music, in times of the prayer room, and just coming together to experience the healing, the transformation, the deliverance that God wants to do in our hearts and in our lives. I want to put up the website one more time, and then Shelley, let's talk a little bit, because you're a speaker. We'll talk about what you're doing as well. The website is 3abnwomensconference.com. That's 3abnwomensconference.com. Or you can pick up your cell phone and you can scan the QR code there. You can get all the information. On the attending tab at the top has the information on the hotels. There's special blocks reserved. You can take a look at that. On the airports and the different details there, the registration tab is very important, because you can't come unless you've registered. So you have to make sure you register, because we have a chef who's catering the food. We can talk. It's all plant-based, fabulous food. So we can talk about that in a moment. But Shelley, what is your specific, I know you referenced the title, but what are you talking about specifically?
2: Mine is God Sees the Hidden Heart. And I'm taking the story from Genesis 16, where Hagar is the concubine, which is another word for wife. I don't know if you realize that. It was just like you are a lesser wife. But she is Abram's concubine, and she's now pregnant. And Sarai, or Sarah, as she became known, isn't treating her so well. And poor Hagar, she's an Egyptian handmaiden. She feels lost. She feels betrayed and wounded and rejected. And she runs away. And she's out in the desert. And she encounters God. And God tells her to go back to her and to the circumstances. He said, I'm going to bless you. I'm going to give you a son, and he's going to be a great nation. And here's little Hagar, who grew up with polytheism. And I'm sure she knew about the covenant God, because all of Abraham's servants learned about him, I'm sure. But she says, you are the God who sees me. See, there's no pain. I can hide pain from you. I can hide pain from them.
1: Yeah,
3: that's right.
2: But there's no hidden pain that God does not see.
3: That's right.
2: God sees you. He hears you.
1: Yeah.
2: He's listening, and he will act on your behalf.
3: Amen.
1: That's powerful. Yes. I love that. I know Sis Tammy Conway is going to be sharing as well. And she does the program When We Talk on 3ABN, she and her husband, Pastor Steve. So you at home would have seen that or experienced that on 3ABN and seen that. I know Melody Mason's been on 3ABN before. She's a prayer warrior, and she speaks often on prayer. She has great books out there. Blessings Win, of course, has A Wolf in Sheep's Clothing, and we air that on 3ABN and Dare to Dream. As she talks about spiritualism in the media, in that breakout session, I'm trying to think, who am I? Yvonne Shelton, of course. She's not on the set with us here. But, and my topic is taken from John chapter 4. The woman at the well. She was a woman. And that was maybe a little less than as far as talking to a man. And she was a Samaritan, which creates an even greater barrier or distance from Jesus when he was there at the well. And she had a past. And she had a present. The man she was living with then was not her husband. And yet we look at all that and see God can bring healing. God can bring

0: forgiveness and transformation and redemption. And there is no barrier that is too high or too big to keep us from coming to Jesus.
1: Amen.
0: Looking forward to what God wants to do in this conference. Mrs. Denzi.
2: Well, you just mentioned there are no barriers, and it is true. But perhaps someone at home is saying, I have a barrier financially. I cannot make it. You know, I would love to go to the conference, but I cannot make it. So this is more of an appeal to the Women's Ministries Department to sponsor, you know, someone to be able to attend, to help someone to be able to come to the conference.
0: Mm-hmm. I love that.
3: Yeah, I'm the church treasurer, and I know that God always makes a way. If you want to reach out and help someone, if there's a woman in your church that really needs to be ministered to, you might look at the books, the black and white, and go, oh, well, we can't afford this. If the church decides to help someone, God will provide a way. He will provide the means. Mm-hmm. And that can change a life of someone in your church that will make a difference.
2: That's right.
3: But because the women in Texas are so excited about us coming.
0: Yeah, you went to the church, didn't you?
3: Oh, I did. Mm-hmm. And Lucy. Oh, Lucy is a fireball. I love her. But she has a group of women with her, too. Just like at our church, we have groups of women that come together. So when I was down there, these women just made me feel so warm and so welcome. It's a beautiful place, and it's a safe place, and it's quiet. It's a ministering place, and this church is a ministering church. Mm-hmm. So they can't wait for us to come, and you will be blessed there.
0: Weren't they praying about us coming?
3: Oh, yes, they were. Because we weren't sure when we did the site, we hadn't made a decision of which church we were going to. So these women were praying that it was going to be their church. So their prayers were answered because even when I looked there, you know, there was challenges, but Lucy was like, oh, we can do this or the church came up with solutions to overcome any challenges. So they want us there, and the food, we've got a local chef.
2: Yeah.
3: You helped us with the menu.
2: It's an amazing menu. So one of the items that, yes, we're going for a spiritual feast, but the Lord has provided a wonderful menu, even for you that are gluten-free needs or dietary needs. The foods that are going to be shared are on the website. So the meals, you can, if you want to know exactly what we're serving, we're going to go Tex-Mex on Friday night, Mediterranean Sabbath for lunch, and for dinner, flavors of the South. So we want you to keep that in mind. And on Sunday, we have a special meal.
0: To go lunch, right?
2: To go. Exactly.
3: Yeah.
2: A sack lunch. Exactly. So, you know, you might think, oh, that's not important. Well, there are some dietary needs, and I appreciate Chef Amir for sending in the menu, and he's worked with the folks down in at that church.
3: Oh yes, they're familiar.
2: How do you say
3: with it?
2: Edinburgh?
0: Edinburgh, yes.
2: Edinburgh church. So we are excited to be able to feast on the word and share a healthy meal.
3: And he corrected me. He says, oh, not a sack lunch. We've got a box lunch.
2: Oh,
3: okay.
0: Gracie, what's your thought on that with the food? I know you're a foodie and fabulous at that, too.
4: Completely. And when Adalia said it's not that important, I was like, are you kidding? The food makes or breaks an event. So thank you, Adalia, and for working all of that out and for organizing such a spectacular sounding menu.
0: Mm-hmm. Yeah, that's really important. It is.
3: It's going to be an overall round women's conference with all the elements that are needed.
2: That's right.
5: Let's remind them again how they can register.
0: Let's do that. Oh, yeah. Great. Oh, yeah. So you can go to 3abnwomensconference.com. That's 3abnwomensconference.com. Or you can pick up your cell phone and scan the QR code. You can get all of those details. Early bird registration. Mm-hmm. ends July 3rd. So if this program is airing before that time, then you know you're still in that window. If this program is airing after that time, you can still get regular registration. Then there's also a late registration. So, but this would be during either early bird or the regular registration. So we just encourage you, reach out to us with any questions as well. It's just an important time to come together. Mrs. Yes. Denzi.
2: I wanted to say that this could be an early Christmas present for someone, you know,
0: I love that.
2: Or birthday or anniversary or whatnot. So, and we invest so much in things that just of no spiritual value, but I think this is a great investment. So, gentlemen.
3: Husbands, yes. Gentlemen, dads.
2: Sons have that in mind, and daughters have that in mind for their mother.
3: Lift up the woman in your life that makes a difference in your life.
2: That's
3: and,
2: right.
3: And strengthen her.
1: Mm-hmm. And expect him to come home renewed and revitalized.
0: Mm-hmm. That's important. We just have a minute left and then we'll go to a break and come out of that. Let's talk for just a moment about the prayer aspect. Prayer is so vitally important in coming together. I don't know, Reese, if there's anything you want to share about that importance of coming together as sisters in that time of prayer.
4: Yeah, I just think that God has special blessings for us that he wants to bestow upon us. And he's told us over and over again that he will answer when we ask.
2: That's
4: he will
2: right.
4: give, that we will receive. And there's something even more powerful about us unitedly coming together and asking. I don't know if it's just the volume gets louder or, you know, the praise to God becomes more powerful, but heaven hears it. And as we unite again together as women asking, we will receive. The Holy Spirit, I believe, will be poured out upon us.
5: And we have a prayer room that will be open at 7:30 on each of the mornings, and it will be open in the evening. And that's going to be a very special time.
0: It will, absolutely. So it's just a time to come together as sisters in Jesus. It's a time, as I love what you had shared before, Mrs. Denzi, just we love you and we pray for you. But now we have the opportunity to see you and to connect with you and to hear those stories and to experience what God wants to do with healing through his word by the power of his Holy Spirit through that time of prayer and that time of worship. So we're going to take a short break and we'll be right back.
6: Hello, I'm Greg Marconi and I have exciting news. The America 250 booklets have finally arrived. As our nation approaches its 250th anniversary, many are asking important questions. What role does America play in Bible prophecy? What does the Bible say comes next? Pastor James Rafferty's powerful new resource, America 250, What Does the Bible Say Comes Next, answers these timely questions. 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
5: 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Unlike others, He will never leave you or forsake you. And in His presence is fullness of joy.
0: 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It's going to be an incredible time of fellowship, worship together, spiritual renewal and revival. Mm-hmm. Want to give each one of you a time for a closing thought. Sis Reese, we'll start with you. What's on your heart, sis?
4: You know, I alluded to this earlier, that earlier in my life, I just thought, all I need is James. Female mm-hmm. friendships were sometimes put on the back burner. I hate to admit that. And yet I have definitely learned how precious and valuable it is to have meaningful female relationships and friendships, and how edifying it's been in my life and encouraging. And so I just... yeah, I want to encourage all the women out there, any age, young and old, we need each other. The value that we have of mingling, you know, in the different age groups can be so edifying as well. So, yeah, I hope that if you're questioning or wondering, that you will join us. I know, again, that you're going to have a wonderful experience.
0: Amen. Thank you so much for being here, sis. We love you. And Beverly, any closing thoughts, and we'll come around the table.
1: The biggest thing is, do not miss this. It's going to be a spiritual awakening for all of us.
0: Mm-hmm. Amen.
2: I love to meet our viewers, and I'd love the opportunity to pray with you. So please come, consider inviting a friend. Don't come alone. And let's just work together and grow together.
0: Amen.
3: I'm a hugger. I just can't wait to hug all of you and whisper a prayer in your ear and lift you up and encourage each other. So be there. I have good hugs.
5: She does. She does indeed. We just want you to each know that you're very valuable to us and valuable to the Lord. We love you. We look forward to meeting you face to face.
0: Amen. Love each one of you. So blessed to serve in ministry together. So thank you for being here. And Sis Reese, as well as Sis Sandy, who was with us earlier. Just thank you at home. You're part of our 3ABN family. We know that Satan sometimes tries to push us or pull us into the shadows, but by the grace of God, we can come out into the light. Join us. We love you.

0: Hello, I'm J.D. Hello, I'm J.D. 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I'm speaking of our 3ABN prayer warriors who've made a commitment to pray for those who call in with specific and urgent prayer requests. 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

0: Hello and welcome. I'm Blessings Nguyen. I will be your host throughout the series, A Wolf in Sheep's Clothing. Little Light Studios content creator Mikey Jenny joins A Wolf in Sheep's Clothing to give his testimony on how media introduced him to the occult. Welcome, Brother Mikey.
1: Thank you. It's such a privilege to be here.
0: We're so glad you made it. We want to start with your childhood.
1: So, yeah, I was raised in a typical Baptist home. You know, I grew up knowing about God and his son died for my sins. I went to VBS. There was something called Awana's that I went to. So my parents did the best they could to teach me about the Bible. And at about age 9, I guess, I kind of reached an age of accountability where I was alone in a car one day. My mom was transcribing the pastor's sermon, and I was just out there alone with my thoughts, and I realized I'm a sinner. At that point, I had already lied, I'd stolen, I'd, you know, broke the commandments, and I just realized that I'm a sinner that needs a Savior, and I knew that the only way to get to God was through Jesus. And so at that moment, I accepted Christ. I even cried a little bit, and I told my mom, and shortly after that, I was getting baptized into the church, and started going to these youth groups. And we had branched out from Baptist to more charismatic Word of Faith, so we were going to these a little more wilder churches. And at the youth group, there was all these, I was surrounded by older teens that I looked up to, and they were going on mission trips and things like that. And then I started to just have these kind of skeptical thoughts in my mind. You know, I started to be seduced by the things on TV that I was, you know, my parents, they said, we're not going to watch certain things. We're not going to watch, you know, MTV and things like that. And violent video games were starting to come out, and they were trying to shelter me from those things. But I had reached an age where I could stay the night at friends' houses mm-hmm. or stay home when they went right. to the store. And so my curiosity, you know, I started watching those things. And I can look back on that and see that that's really where I got derailed. You know, the things that I was being exposed to really did have an impact in my life.
0: It's interesting because the age of accountability, the Bible speaks about that, and it was impressed upon you that you needed to make a decision for Christ. Yep. And at the same time, temptation is sneaking in. Mm. So now you're deciding between which God do I serve?
1: Right.
0: So how did that take a turn?
1: Yeah, it's interesting you mention that because, you know, I wasn't pressured into it. It wasn't somebody saying, you know, say these words after me. It was just me and God. So I do feel like I had an experience with God, but like you said, temptation came along, and so I began to play these violent video games, and they felt fun. And then I'd, you know, my parents would leave, and I'd turn on MTV, and I'd see these wild parties and bands on stage and you know, just people having fun at the beach. And I started thinking, you know, I knew that that's not an environment that a Christian should be at. Mm-hmm. And so then I started thinking, is this all Christianity is about? Like, everything fun is bad?
0: Right.
1: So that's what I was dealing with. And I've always, my whole life, I've been a truth seeker. My whole life, I was trying to find the truth, and I'm a skeptic, truth-seeking, and so I started to think skeptical about the thoughts, the things that I was raised on, and I was like, I started having tough questions, and I would ask the pastor or whoever, you know, if God said, "Don't thou shalt not kill," why did he murder the entire world?
0: Mm-hmm.
1: And yeah. I just started having these tough questions, and I think I really had those questions because...
0: Well, he did save 8.
1: That's right.
0: Right.
1: And now I look at that, you know, that was an act of mercy on those 8.
0: Right.
1: If he wouldn't have saved those 8, they would have been murdered by everyone else. But I wasn't getting responses like that. You know, the church really dropped the ball on giving me the answers to my tough questions. And I would get answers like, well, some things we just won't know till we get to heaven. And to me, that just seemed like a cop-out. I'm like, these are the people that are supposed to have the answers that I'm looking for.
0: The thing that you bring out in this that I'm hearing is that basically everyone relegates one day of holiness, and they say, or even just 1 hour of holiness, right?
1: Right.
0: Because different people have a different opinion on how they should observe the Sabbath. Some people think it's Sabbath. Some people think it's, you know, Sunday. Mm. But in actuality, the Bible says the seventh day Sabbath.
1: Right.
0: But what he calls us to do is to be holy all those days, but that one day we worship him.
1: Mm-hmm.
0: So it seems also that, you know, we emulate whatever our environment is. And although we just give one day to God, every day is supposed to be a walk with him.
1: That's right.
0: And so you were separating the day and the spirit in which you were serving him, and it allowed the enemy to come in.
1: Yeah.
0: So what in particular had just really caressed your mind and bathed it in, no, you need more of this and not God?
1: Yeah, so I think the reason I started having these skeptical thoughts was because something in me wanted to have the world. It looked fun, mm-hmm. and I wanted to justify that. And so I started asking these tough questions. But like I said, I wasn't getting good answers. And then one day I turned on MTV, and this man named Marilyn Manson came on the screen.
0: Mm-hmm. Familiar and, with him, yeah.
1: Yeah, something immediately, I was gravitated towards him. When I saw him, I was like, that's exactly who I want to be. And I don't know why, but this was at age 11 or 12. So I went from like being 8 or 9 to a short few years later. And I mean, during that time, I had a good Christian walk. I was going to these youth groups. I had burnt comic books that I had, and, you know, I was surrounded by godly people, but
0: it was an exterior experience.
1: Yeah. And as the media kept showing me things that looked fun, because Satan loves to package mm-hmm. everything in a fun package. He has a tackle box full of bait for everybody. Mm-hmm. Oh, you're not into the occult? What about the new age? You know, it's all about light and love and colors, you know. So he has a way to get you no matter what you're into.
0: Well, he watches and studies. So he watched you playing these video games, and he noticed when your pupils dilated. He noticed when your heart started to have a different rhythm. And so he says, oh, he likes that package. Yeah. Marilyn Manson, that's who I'll send.
1: That's right. And so right when I seen him, you know, people ask me all the time, like, what made that happen? What made you, like, gravitate towards this guy? I don't know. We're naturally born into this sinful flesh. You know, our flesh is at enmity with God. And something about, even before that, I remember talk shows where parents would have their gothic teens come mm-hmm. out, and there was something about me that liked that style. And so just started to go through this hard heart. I started having this hard heart. I was going through the motions at that point. I had to go to church because my parents did. And so by age 12, I was totally checked out. I was like,
0: so were you basically representing Marilyn Manson even at church? You were like completely goth?
1: At that time, I was too young to my parents wouldn't let me do it. You know,
0: okay.
1: they're not going to buy clothes that I liked or whatever.
0: Secretly emulating him in your heart.
1: Yeah.
0: And then with one day hoping, once I'm independent enough, I'm going to expose my true nature.
1: Yeah.
0: Wow.
1: So I guess around age 13 or 14 is when your parents kind of feel hopeless, like they can't really control everything you do. And that's when I went, you know, I had one of my ears pierced, and they said, no, you can't get your ears pierced. And I would just come in the living room and my eyebrow would be pierced because I did it myself.
0: Okay.
1: And they're like, well, you know, I understand the struggle with parents because they don't want to be too authoritarian. You know, they don't want you to just act in rebellion because they're saying no. So they kind of pull back the reins a little bit. But that's how I started acting out. I would pierce parts of my body and stuff like that. And then a movie came out called The Craft. You ever heard of it?
0: I have heard of it.
1: And
0: I haven't seen it, but tell us about it.
1: So when that movie came out, my parents definitely didn't want me to see that because it was blatant witchcraft. I mean, it wasn't like Harry Potter. That could fall under fantasy, and it looks like a fairy tale, and people think, you know, it's harmless.
0: Mm-hmm.
1: But The Craft was about four attractive high school females that are getting into witchcraft, and it looks real. Like
0: so they packaged it in beauty.
1: Yes.
0: Four hot girls, so
1: exactly.
0: to speak.
1: Exactly.
0: Yeah.
1: And so as a, you know, a teenage male, of course, I liked what I was seeing. And then they're doing all these things like binding spells and voodoo, and they're making the guy they like fall in love with them. They're changing the color of their hair by just, you know, wiping their hands over it, or making the red light turn green as they continue driving. And that stuff looked cool because that was like, this is real life. I can alter the elements around me, and there's a power to that. And we all kind of have this desire for power to control things the way you want. And so the internet was relatively new back then. I was in high school. There wasn't things like Facebook or anything like that, not even YouTube. But I started going on these message boards, these forums, and I started looking into, like, is there anything true about this witchcraft, you know? And so I would read people's experiences, their testimonies. It's like Satan has a counterfeit for everything. We're sharing our testimony about
0: right.
1: how God changed our life. They're sharing their testimony about how they got this power
0: mm-hmm.
1: and how these tarot cards work and the Ouija boards and all that. And those are the types of questions I had as a kid. I remember there was a game day, and a girl asked if she could bring a Ouija board, and the teacher said no. And I asked my mom, what's a Ouija board? I don't mm-hmm. even know what that is. And she goes, oh, it's, you know, it's something bad. I don't know. It's evil. And I'm like, well, what's wrong with it? I don't know. I just heard it was bad. So that's the kind of responses I was always getting. I was always like, I don't know why it's bad. It's just bad.
0: So you wanted to test the spirit yourself.
1: Exactly.
0: Instead of measuring it against the Bible, you started to say, no, I just want to put my own intuition, my own heart into it and discern it for myself.
1: Yeah, I even today, I believe that we shouldn't be afraid of looking at evidence. To me, I believe that the Bible is 100% truth, and it can debunk all this stuff. And so I even looked into evolution and all that. And when you look at that stuff realistically, it goes completely against science.
0: Mm-hmm.
1: And so I think that as Christians, we should be ready always to give an answer to those who have questions, you know. And we're growing up in a world of a lot of skeptics, especially the young people. They want answers for things. And if the church doesn't have the answers or we're afraid to talk about it, we're going to lose them.
0: That's true.
1: And for me, I was attracted to the paranormal. I was attracted. I would, even in elementary school, I went to a public school, and there would be books on the shelves about pictures of ghosts, pictures of aliens and UFOs, and it wasn't Goosebumps or whatever. It was like real photographs. Mm-hmm. And so I was intrigued by that. It was this mystery that I wanted to know about. And the church didn't have the answers for that either.
0: So the darkness is calling you deeper and deeper in. What happened to your character? And what did you end up saying, these are my new aspirations? How did that play out?
1: Well, yeah, because I wasn't getting answers about what these things were, I was like, I'm going to find out, because I was a truth seeker. So I began to think that the church was really narrow-minded, and if they didn't understand it, it must be evil or of the devil. And so I started doing things like ghost hunting, like going out in the graveyards at night and trying to see things. And people would tell me, oh, if you go down this dirt road and park your car and turn the lights off, there's like a lantern that'll come. And I did all that stuff because I was looking for it. And I really think that God had his hand over me. I think that he protected me from seeing anything, because if I would have seen something like that, I would have said, this is truth. But my mom was definitely praying for me every night. And so I would start playing around with Ouija boards. A friend gave me one, and he'd tell me all this stuff about it. Like, yeah, I tried to get rid of it, and I couldn't. I tried to throw it away, and it ended up on my bed again. And so I'm giving it to you. And like, that intrigued me. And yet every time I played with it, nothing would happen. I'd take it to a friend's house, and I'd see them put their hands on it and move around, and I'd say, let me get on there, and nothing would happen.
0: Intercessory prayer.
1: I believe 100% yeah. That's what was happening, because there is power to these things. It's not just toys. It's, you know, there's no power in a cardboard board game.
0: Right.
1: But when you pull that out, you're telling the spirit world, I'm inviting you to show me
0: something. Absolutely, yeah.
1: And so that's what people need to understand when you...
0: You're giving consent. You're yeah. Just by engaging in it, you give the authority and the legal right for them to come and invade your space yeah. and even your body.
1: That's right, because Satan, he doesn't have the authority to come into your space. But I think there's a lot of things we do that invite him in unknowingly. If you put a Buddha statue in your house
0: yes.
1: because you saw it, it looked fashionable.
0: Right.
1: That's an invitation.
0: When you go shopping for furniture, it's everywhere, literally yeah. everywhere. I made that mistake as yeah. well. You know, I put in what looked like a beautiful statue in my house. And when God showed me, you know, this is not of me, mm-hmm. I threw it out. I wish I had burned it yeah. because within 10 minutes of me setting it out, someone had come mm-hmm. and taken it.
1: Got it.
0: Yeah. Yeah.
1: Yeah. And the Bible does encourage us to burn those things for that reason. But I was getting drawn to dark imagery,
0: yes.
1: so I started wearing a pentagram. You know, I just had you were asking about my character. I wanted to be shocking. I wanted to shock the world. When I saw Marilyn Manson, he was what they call a shock rocker, and so I wanted to one-up him.
0: Right.
1: And he would tear up Bibles on stage. Mm. So to me, I ended up moving to South Georgia when I was in high school, and I met another friend that was like me. And that area is it's a small town. There wasn't a whole lot of people like me, but me and this guy became best friends, and we started making music together. And we refused to make music unless we were intoxicated, and mainly on marijuana. So we would, you know, if we didn't have it, we were doing everything we could to get it, mowing lawns or whatever. And then we would get the marijuana, we would smoke and get high, and then he would play the guitar, and then I would freestyle. And music would just come out of me, words would come out of me that rhymed, it made sense, it was just flowing without me even thinking, and most of the time it was blasphemous.
0: Mm.
1: And one of the, you know, the songs I was most proud of mocked the crucifixion. And I look back on that and I'm like, I don't have the ability to do that now. I mean, if somebody plays the guitar, I can't just flow and music come out of me. And I truly believe that I was opening myself up with wearing pentagrams, having black candles, all these things that I was decorating my room with that were blatantly evil. It wasn't even like a little Buddha statue or something.
0: Right.
1: It was blatantly occult stuff.
0: Well, the Bible tells us by beholding you become changed. Yeah. And so as a man thinketh, so he is, right?
1: Yeah.
0: So this is really who you are. So now you're dabbling in music. Yeah. Where did your music career take you?
1: Well, at that time, it was kind of just a underground project thing. And like I said, this stuff was just coming out of me. And I can look back and realize that when you're messing around with marijuana, drinking spirits, they call it these things for a reason. You know, Native Americans, they would smoke things as a spiritual thing. We do it as recreation or social, but it's not. It's a spiritual thing. I eventually had moved away from that town and came back to Chattanooga, and that's where I kind of reached a rock bottom and was looking for God at that point. Everything that I was going for was a hopeless dead end. It was, you know, I was looking for peace. I was plagued with the idea that one day I'm going to be dead. One day I'm going to die. No matter what I do, I could be the biggest rocket scientist or brain surgeon, or I could be a jailbird my whole life. If the ultimate end is death, it doesn't matter what I do. And so I was like, what is the point? Why am I here? I never asked to be born. I never asked to be faced with all these decisions. Who will you serve? And your whole eternity depends on it. And so I was plagued with this thought, and I was just running from that through drugs, alcohol, every lust of the flesh that I could. And then my parents got a divorce, and me and my dad decided to move back to Chattanooga. And my cousin drove 5 hours to help us move because he had a truck. And I found out that this was my older, cooler cousin I looked up to, and he had just become a Christian. And I heard him sharing his testimony with my mom, and it intrigued me. And so on the drive back, it was just me and him in the small cab of his truck. And he was trying to reach me where I was. And I think, you know, God has a million different ways to reach people. He's such a personal God. He's going to reach me different than he's going to reach somebody else. He's going to use
0: me. In the same way that the devil tempts us, studies us, and knows what our predilections are, God also knows us.
1: That's right.
0: He created us. He knows how our life will end because He started it all. So He's working on you.
1: Yeah. And so, you know, where I wasn't, and that's what my mom was praying. My mom's specific prayer was every night she was praying for me, Lord, don't let my son die and go to hell. Like, do something. And she realized that anytime she tried to witness to me herself, it just pushed me away. Anytime she'd talk about her testimony, it literally made my skin crawl and I'd want to leave the room. I was filled with so many demons that the power of her testimony repulsed me.
0: Mm.
1: And so her prayers began to change. And she would say, God, you send somebody that he's going to listen to. You send somebody that he looks up to witness to him. And that was my cousin. And so he started showing me, he's like, man, this book isn't a book of a bunch of old crusty rules. He's like, it has the answers to life in it. He said, I read it and miracles happen around me. He's like, the whole atmosphere changes. He said, it's kind of like that magic stuff you're into. So he was trying to reach me where I was because he knew I was dabbling in the occult. And so
0: you were outward with your practice.
1: Well, I couldn't hide it. You know, we were wearing pentagrams and these satanic shirts and things and dyeing my hair black and all that.
0: Tattoos.
1: Yeah, starting to get into that. And so our conversation really intrigued me because what he said was, don't judge God by all the hypocrites that represent him. And that really
0: Amen.
1: Spoke to me because I was judged every day for the way I looked. And people would always say, wow, you're nothing like I thought you'd be. And I would always say, oh, you judge me? You know? And I hated that. So God really used him to speak to me. And so when I moved to Chattanooga, I just opened up the Bible and I said, God, if you're real, reveal yourself to me through this book like you did my cousin. I said, he's got no reason to lie to me about this stuff. And I just started reading. And it was like I was seeing things for the first time. I grew up all my life in church hearing Adam and Eve and Daniel Lion's Den and all these core stories that we grew up on. But the Bible was an interesting book. I was like, whoa, I've never heard this, just in the book of Genesis. And so I began to pray a specific prayer about a job that you can only get this job if you know somebody. And so I kept turning in applications, never getting the job. And then I finally reached a place where I just had to get any job. And the last place I applied for was this restaurant. And when I started working with the lady, she was like, oh, my best friend's the manager over there. That wasn't a coincidence.
0: No.
1: And to me, 3 months later, I got this job that I was wanting, that I was desiring. And I wrote for the first time, God got me the job I was looking for. Thank you, Jesus. And I stuck it on a mirror in my room. So I went from being singing songs of blasphemy to now I'm thanking God for answering my prayer.
0: But and only the Holy Spirit can do this in us. It's not because of our works.
1: Yep.
0: It's intercessory prayer.
1: Yeah, and
0: it's
1: I could have said,
0: Holy
1: this
0: Spirit.
1: Is me, I did it, you know.
0: And it's an honest, you know, inquiry into the Lord. Lord, if you're real, and when your heart is sincere, the Holy Spirit can feel it.
1: That's exactly right. Yeah, because I hear atheists all the time, like, I've read that book cover to cover, there's all these flaws in
0: it's
1: it.
0: It's the spirit in which you approach it.
1: Yeah, yes. You're looking for error, you're not looking for truth. And my heart was at a place where I was like, God, if you're real, show yourself through this. And he did, and I was still in a place where I was like, okay, God, I believe you're real. I believe the Bible. I believe you're answering my prayers, but I'm not ready to become a Christian yet. I knew my whole life was going to have to change. And I was at a place where I was, I just turned 21. I was in the clubs. I just felt like, you know, on my deathbed, I'll give my life to you. And like, what a selfish motive.
0: We often think that.
1: Yeah.
0: We often think, and we risk it because you don't get to decide the day that you go. And when you go, that's the day probation closes for you as an individual.
1: That's right.
0: And so it's better to live knowing or having that hope and that faith and striving toward righteousness, not saying, you know, taking God for granted, taking your life for granted and saying, you know, when I die, I'll finally surrender. It's not how it works.
1: Yeah. And so I continued chasing after my dreams, which was a fashion designer. I wanted to have my own clothing line. Me and a friend started rapping. I did start my own clothing line. It was called Execute Clothing. And it seemed like the doors were, I believe the doors were, supernaturally being opened. And my cousin, who inspired me to read the Bible, was even telling me I was blessed by God because I wasn't reading it daily. And that's the thing. We have to be in that truth or we will fall for the counterfeit, hands down.
0: Right. In the same way, you're in your wilderness walking. Mm-hmm. If we think back to the biblical wilderness, the Jews were called out of Egypt.
1: Yeah.
0: And as they walked in that wilderness, God gave them what? Manna.
1: That's
0: daily,
1: right.
0: The bread. So the Bible is the bread. It is the word. And we must be in it daily.
1: Yeah.
0: Yeah.
1: It's easy to get led astray if you just listen to man. And so I was at a place where the clothing line was blowing up. I mean, I had models all over the world wearing it. California, Spain, Australia. I'd go to these concerts and give a shirt to the lead singer, and then people would be lining up to buy the products. And so then one day my friend was like, my rap buddy, he was like, let's go to Atlanta today, just out of nowhere, just said, let's go to Atlanta. Okay, cool, bring my shirts. I always brought them. I called the one person I knew in Atlanta, and she said, come to this address now and bring your shirts. And when I get there, it's Soulja Boy's clique is there having a photo shoot, and next thing I know, they're all wearing my shirts, getting pictures in them and stuff.
0: You couldn't pay for that.
1: I know. And it was just happening.
0: Mm-hmm.
1: And it was almost like being led by the Holy Spirit, but Satan's leading you because I'm not walking with God the way I should. And all these supernatural things would happen. So it got to the point where me and my friend went to California. We were having a music video shot. Everything was happening. We're at a mansion. There's girls. There's alcohol. And we shot this music video. And God was starting to, he never gave up on me. God never gives up on me. He's always trying to get our attention, but he doesn't force himself upon us.
0: Mm-mm.
1: It's that small, still voice. Satan's the one that's using force and tricks and all this. And I was a believer, but I wasn't surrendered. And so I kept chasing this dream. And next thing I know, I'm in the LAX airport coming home, and I bump into Soulja Boy's CEO, the manager. And next thing I know, we're doing a video promo shoot in the airport. And I'm like, this doesn't happen to normal people.
0: And you're feeling, again, you're feeling blessed and you're thinking, this is God sent.
1: Really,
0: and we
1: God.
0: Make that mistake.
1: Yeah.
0: We often make that mistake. Even when we're on the wrong path, Satan could still be blessing us.
1: That's right.
0: To pull us and lead us away.
1: Yep. And my cousin was saying, look, man, you got all the girls like King Solomon.
0: Mm.
1: You know how to twist about. You got all the free alcohol. Jesus turned water into wine. Genesis says every green herb bearing seed. He was using scripture to make me believe that this was a blessing.
0: To justify and keep you in your ways.
1: Yeah. And I wasn't going to the scriptures to counter that. So God was really opening my eyes about the signs of the times and all this. So my plan was I want to move to California, get a good reputation with the world, and then when they look up to me, I'll tell them about prophecy and all that. But God knew that I would just get sucked into that world, models and all this stuff. And so when I came back from California and got back to Chattanooga, it was like God drew a line in the sand. And he said, if you pursue this, it will happen. You see the sponsorships? Beers were giving us, the companies were giving us free beer. I kept running into celebrities
0: everything
1: everywhere.
0: Everything laid at your feet.
1: Everything was happening. And he said, if you pursue this, it will happen. Or you can lay it all down and follow what I have for you. And it made me think of the fishermen that had the biggest catch of the day. And Jesus says, no, drop it all and follow me. And so at that moment,
0: You became fisher of man.
1: That's right.
0: For the Lord.
1: And at that moment, I chose to not go to California, to give up this whole dream and to surrender everything to God. And it was a scary thing to do because I'm like, you gave me these gifts. You gave me the gift of, you know, video editing and graphics and clothing and even like being on stage and all these things. But never be afraid to surrender everything because God has something bigger for you. Yes, he gave me those gifts, but I was using them for the world. And the moment I surrendered, he gave me supernatural victory over addiction.
0: Amen.
1: He started opening up doors in ministry. And now I'm in a ministry where I do edit videos. I do still make graphics for t-shirts. And I still get invited place to place and go on, and I'm on stage, but I'm not glorifying myself. I'm glorifying God and praising him for what
0: he's
1: done in my life.
0: And he blesses us richly, abundantly. He doesn't stop.
1: He knows us better than we know ourselves. He
0: Amen.
1: Knows the desires of our heart better than we know ourselves. And I never dreamed that he could do the things that he does, but when you surrender, he'll do it.
0: So we're starting to wind down here.
1: Mm-hmm.
0: What are your last thoughts that you want to leave our audience with?
1: Yeah, I would just say, you know, when you see somebody that looks different than you, don't judge them. You don't know where they're at and what God's doing in their life. And don't be afraid to share the truth of them, you know. Share the truth in love. And for me, it wasn't Christians saying, hey, what you're doing is wrong. It was them loving me and open up the Bible, and the Bible spoke to my heart. It's like a sharp two-edged sword, and I began to be transformed by the Word of God. And another thing is, don't ever give up on your lost family and friends. They're just on a prodigal journey, and God's taught me so much recently about the power of intercessory prayer. Your prayers are being heard, and God really is looking for people to stand in the gap and intercede for your lost loved ones.
0: Well-planted seeds. You're coming back, right?
1: That's right.
0: Our culture has been obsessed with celebrities, media, and being entertained. Studies report that the typical cell phone user touches the phone 2,600 times every day. Imagine if we were to touch the pages of the Bible and ingest life-saving knowledge 2,600 times a day. By using our devices consciously, we can co-labor with Christ to reach the world. 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Until next time, this has been A Wolf in Sheep's Clothing with Blessings Wynn.
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3: I became inspired to become a physician by mission stories in church. And they frequently featured missionary doctors. And they were so unselfish and so willing to give of themselves. And I thought it was the most noble thing a person could possibly do.
4: David was called a man after God's own heart. But he was not perfect. He sinned and fell short of the glory of God, just as every man who has ever lived. Yet he loved God. He knew where to turn when he had sinned. He knew the one to call on when he was distressed or oppressed. He had faith and knew God would hear his prayers. Friends, cry out to him when you're anxious and afraid. Fear is unavoidable. It's part of our human makeup, but it's not where you have to stay. You don't have to camp there. Turn your cares over to Jesus, who died to give you abundant life. Relinquish them today.
5: We don't change the message. The message changes us. Because I know I'm not as good as I should be, and I'm not as good as I could be. But thank God I'm better than I used to be.

kids, it's Kids Time with Aunt Francine. Have you ever seen someone in need or thought something wasn't fair? Well, Thomas was in that situation. You see, Thomas was playing ball with his friend George, and they were playing the ball back and forth and saying, "Oh, can you catch this one?" And he threw it way above Thomas's head, and he caught it, and he threw it back to George, and then Thomas heard something. "For God so loved the world that he gave his only begotten son." And it made him look over across the street, and he missed the ball that George had thrown to him, and it hit him right in the arm. But the sting didn't even bother him because he was noticing the preacher, somebody in prison across the street, and he was wondering what he was doing there, that whosoever believeth in him should not perish but have everlasting life. Behind those steel balls, why is that man in prison? He thought. And so he asked George, "Do you know why he's in prison?" And George said, "Yeah, because he keeps preaching and they told him to stop and he's trying to keep the Sabbath and they just don't want him doing that and he wouldn't listen. Well, let's go play. Let's go over there. Let's go away." And Thomas is like, no, I want to listen. And so he got closer to the man and he didn't understand everything that the man was preaching about. But he kept saying, "Oh, you need to be forgiven and ask God into your heart." And Thomas kept listening and listening. And he said, "Well, he doesn't seem like a bad man. He doesn't seem like the other prisoners that are stealing and doing bad things. He seems to have a heart of gold. I don't understand why he's there." And so Thomas thought of those things, and he couldn't get that image out of his mind. And as he grew older, he always had that image of how that wasn't fair and how people should be allowed to tell about God the way they think is right. And so Thomas, even though he was only 9 years old, wanted to do what was right. And he would stick up for his friends and say, "You know what? That wasn't nice what you said." And he would help other kids in school. And he wanted to do what was right and thought everything should be fair. There shouldn't be a reason of outcasting other people. And as he grew older, he was wanting to protect the religious freedom of the American people. You see, he was Thomas Jefferson, and he would work tirelessly, and he wrote things like the First Amendment that says, "Congress shall make no law respecting or establishing a religion, or prohibiting the free exercise thereof, or abridging the freedom of speech, or of the press, or the right of the people peaceably to assemble, and to petition the government for a readiness of grievance." In other words, everyone has the right to worship God the way he or she thinks is best. Thomas visited the man in prison and encouraged him, and from time to time would slip him a slice of bread, which reminds me of a song I would like to share with you.

0: How I enjoy that song. Yes, God uses people to supply our every needs, and God is always looking out for our best interests. I have my friend, Pastor Booth, here, and he's got an interesting story to tell us, don't you?
1: I do have a story for you. This one comes to us from the country of Russia. Many years ago, the government arrested a pastor named Dmitry, and they said to him, "We are going to take you away to prison and lock you up so you cannot preach this gospel message you keep speaking of." And so they put him on a train, and they took him far, far out into the country, into a little town where there was a prison. And they took him through the gates of that prison, and he was introduced to the warden of the prison. And the warden said, "I have heard much about you, Dmitry. Pastor, I have special things for you. Come." And he opened a prison door and locked him inside. And he said, "Now, my pastor friend, I will see what your God does for you. You claim your God can protect you?" "That's right," said Dmitry. "My God shall supply all my needs through his riches in glory in Christ Jesus." And the warden said, "Ha ha, we will see about that. I will see you get no food. We will see how long you last. And we will see if your God can protect you. Ha ha ha." And he went away laughing. Dmitry looked around in the prison cell. All he had there in the prison was a bed. He sat down on it. He put his head in his hands and he said to himself, "My God shall supply all my need. But what if he doesn't? I could die in this prison. It doesn't matter. I will be faithful." And so he knelt down by his bed and he prayed that God would supply all his needs. And he laid down in that bed that night and he went to sleep with a warm feeling inside, knowing God would take care of him. Well, the next morning, he woke up, and he was just opening his eyes and began to quote another favorite passage of Scripture when he heard a sound. And he looked up, and the sound was coming from a little window above his bed, and it sounded like a scratching sound. And he stood up, and he put his hand up on the window ledge there. And what do you think he found on that window ledge? It was a slice of bread, a piece of black Russian bread made from Russian rye. Oh, he sat down on his bed. "Thank you, God. You are so good to me." And he bowed his head to thank God for the bread, opened his mouth, and was going to eat that slice of bread when he suddenly thought, "No, wait. If God supplied this bread, I can eat it. But the warden will not know that God gave me this bread. I must keep it." And so he took the slice of bread. He put it under the pillow on his bed. He said, "No, if I leave it there, I'll be tempted. Where can I put it to protect it from the rats?" See, there were rats that ran along into that prison. He could hear them squeaking at night. So he picked the mattress up, slid the slice of bread under there, and put the mattress down. All day, he paced back and forth in his cell, saying to himself, "I won't eat the bread. My God has supplied my need, but I won't eat the bread because I need the warden to see it." To keep himself busy, he quoted Scripture all that day and prayed. And by nightfall, he was so hungry. And the fact that that slice of bread was there was even worse for him. As he knelt down that night by his bed, just before the sun went down, he prayed again, "Father in heaven, keep me faithful to you." And you know, just at that moment, he heard a sound. It sounded like something was scratching, and it was coming up from the window. And he got up on top of the bed and put his hand up on the window ledge. And what do you think he found? That's right, another slice of bread. And he took it down and he said, "Oh, Father in heaven, you are so good. Wow, I have the slice of bread under my mattress to show the warden I can eat this one." And he sat down, bowed his head, said, "Thank you, Father, for providing for my needs." Opened his mouth and stopped. "No," he said, "I cannot eat this bread because the warden would think maybe the first slice was an accident, but two slices? Nobody can argue that point. God, I must not eat the second slice. If one piece of bread would prove to the warden there's a God, two would do even better." So quickly he put the slice of bread under the mattress, put the mattress down, prayed, got back into bed, and went to sleep. The next morning he woke up. He was so hungry now. He kept thinking, I will eat one of those slices of bread. Please, Lord, please let the warden come today so he can see the bread so I can eat it. And just as he's praying, what do you think he heard? He heard scratching up at the top of the window again.

0: indeed you have supplied all my needs. Well, the next morning he woke up, and he was praying, and he heard the warden coming. Yes, thank you. And he was walking along through the corridor there of the prison, singing some Russian song. And the pastor Dmitri saying, oh, Lord, please let him stop at my cell. And he did. He came and looked through the little window in the door, and he said, Pastor Dmitri, I see you are looking good. Is your God supplying all your need? And Dmitri said, as a matter of fact, he is. Oh, has he brought you bread? As a matter of fact, he has. And where is this bread of yours? And Dmitri walked over and lifted the mattress and pointed. And there were six slices of bread lined up in a row. Now, what happened next took Pastor Dmitri quite by surprise, because he thought the warden would say, oh, wonderful, your God has supplied your need. I'll be a Christian too. But he didn't. He said, who has the one who has brought you bread? I will thrash him within an inch of his life. Oh, no. You know, Dmitri didn't know how the slices of bread were getting on that windowsill. Maybe a bird was bringing them, like in the story of Elijah. Or maybe one of the guards. But now he realized somebody was going to get punished. He's thinking, Lord, please, you have to do something. And what do you think happened next? Just at that moment, there was a scratching sound up at the window, and Dmitri looked, and the warden looked, and Dmitri said, there is the one who's been bringing me bread. And wouldn't you know, it was a big black cat. Dmitri was so surprised, but the warden was even more surprised, and the warden said, that cat, that's my cat. That's my bread from my table, and he's been bringing you bread from my table. And that warden gave his heart to Jesus that day and became a Christian, because Dmitri's God had supplied all his riches in food for any need that Dmitri might have in prison. That's a wonderful story. We must remember that God wants to supply our every need. He will keep his promise, even if we're not in prison.
1: That is such a beautiful story. Thank you so much, Pastor Booth. How about you? Do you trust God to supply your every need and to do what is right and to stand up and help others? I pray that you do. It's not always easy to do what's right, but look for those chances to help and shine your light. Please tune in next time to Kids Time. Goodbye.
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3: God is calling you in this moment to accept something that only He can give, and that is repentance. Repentance is the work of God in the heart to lead you and me away from that which is evil. The Bible says in Romans chapter 2, verse 4, or despisest thou the riches of his goodness and forbearance and long suffering, not knowing that the goodness of God leadeth thee to repentance. God in this moment is working in your heart through the Holy Spirit to lead you to repentance. The Bible says it's his goodness. And his goodness, he is telling you through his goodness that his way is the best way. And he is calling you to go to him and accept him as your personal savior. And as you accept him as your personal savior, he is going to lead you down a path of happiness, because happiness and peace begins here through Jesus Christ and lasts throughout eternity, because Jesus loves you.

0: 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If you would like more information about this program, go to our website at 3abnkids.tv or email us at kids@3abn.org.
1: When Abraham Lincoln ordered General Meade to pursue and attack retreating Confederate forces after Gettysburg, he said along this personal note, "The order I enclose is not on record. If you succeed, you need not publish it. Then if you succeed, you will have all the credit. If not, I'll take the responsibility." The president was willing to let others get the credit when things went right, but he would take responsibility if things went wrong. In the Bible, we read that John the Baptist had the same sort of humble attitude. Remember, after Jesus came to him for baptism, John was heard to say, "He must increase, but I must decrease." For the sake of the kingdom, John was willing to play second fiddle. May God grant me the humility to always put His kingdom first. I'm Lonnie Melishenko.
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0: Did you know that in addition to salvation and the hope of eternal life, that God has given each one of us a gift that is incredibly invaluable? Stay with us as we discuss this immeasurable gift today on The Gift of Prayer. Hello. So glad you've joined us on our program, The Gift of Prayer. I'm Terry Stanley, and I'm excited to bring to you today a discussion about what an amazing gift God gave us that we could go to Him anytime, anywhere, and talk things over with Him and praise Him. I have Jennifer Todd Eller with me in the studio today, and she is actually the producer of The Gift of Prayer. Welcome, Jennifer.
1: Hi, Terry. Thank you for having me.
0: Thank you, Jennifer. And I'm so glad that we're going to come together today to share with our listeners. But first, we want to take a moment to welcome our Heavenly Father to join us today on the program. Let's pray. Heavenly Father, thank you for this opportunity that we have to come together. Please bless our listeners and help us to all learn what an amazing gift we have in being able to talk to you. In Jesus' name, amen. What a blessing and privilege it is for us to be here today to share with you a little background and overview of the program, The Gift of Prayer. So, Jen, would you like to start by telling our listeners a little bit about yourself?
1: Yes, hello. Well, the Lord led me to be a part of this ministry back in January of 2007, and I worked for about 14 years in marketing and then became partnerships manager for the television side of 3ABN Radio.
0: Okay.
1: Did that for about 14 years and enjoyed that. And then back in late 2020, the Lord led me to come to be a part of the radio family, which is where I am now, and serve as Jay Christian's administrative assistant. And he is the general manager for radio. And then I am also radio production manager and producer. And just thankful to be a part of that. Married to my best friend, Jason. I have two beautiful daughters and two beautiful, precious grandchildren that I love very much.
0: Well, that's beautiful, Jen. I think it's safe to say that you're a veteran here at the ministry.
1: Yeah, I've been here quite a while. God has blessed, and I'm thankful for that opportunity.
0: Well, it's so amazing to me how God leads people to be a part of sharing the gospel of His Son, and all we have to do is be willing. So let's dive right into the real reason we're here today. Jen, would you mind sharing with our listeners about how God impressed you and inspired you to produce this program, The Gift of Prayer?
1: Yes, I'd love to, Terry. Thank you. The main purpose of this program is to encourage you, our dear listeners, that God desperately wants each of us to come to the realization that He's given us a most powerful gift in addition to salvation and the hope of eternal life, and that is the gift of prayer. We may find ourselves asking, why is prayer a gift? Because prayer is actually direct communication to our Heavenly Father. And direct in that that moment that you whisper His name, Jesus, He stands to attention.
0: That's a beautiful thought. I love that.
1: Did you know that the devils also believe in the name of Jesus and actually tremble at the mention of His name? Philippians chapter 2, verses 10 and 11 tells us, that at the name of Jesus, every knee should bow of things in heaven and things in earth and things under the earth, and that every tongue should confess that Jesus Christ is Lord, to the glory of God the Father. And also in James chapter 2 and verse 19, it tells us, you believe that there is one God, you do well. Even the demons believe and tremble. So what the scripture explains is that although demons do believe in the existence of God, they do not hold communication with Him.
0: Okay.
1: But they must obey His command. You see, prayer is a direct communication link with the Creator of the universe. Mm-hmm. Think about that for a moment. God, the majesty of all creation, the one and only King of Kings, is freely giving you and me the permission to contact him at any minute, 24 hours a day, 365 days out of the year, as many times in one day or within an hour as you and I may want to.
0: Wow. So God never gets tired of hearing from us.
1: No.
0: That is amazing. It's actually incredible and humbling to think about. And it's something that many of us just might be taking for granted, or maybe we just don't actually grasp the honor and blessing and power that lies within this special gift called prayer. It's kind of like someone bringing you a gift and not really knowing what's inside the box until you open it. You can't fully appreciate the gift until you open the box and see what's inside. And so I think prayer could be just like that. We don't know how special it is until we experience it for ourselves. What do you think?
1: Absolutely. That's exactly it.
0: Well, Jen, this is getting really interesting. Do you have some more insight?
1: Yes, Terry, I'd love to share more. Many people either dread praying or are afraid to pray. Some feel that it is exhausting, and they even view prayer as a task rather than understanding the immeasurable value that we have the privilege to own.
0: Why do you think this is the case, that people are afraid to pray? Why do you think they're reluctant about having that committed prayer time?
1: I really feel that it's because we complicate God. We don't mean to, but we do. And God isn't complicated at all. He's a God of love, of mercy. And yes, he can be direct, but he doesn't complicate prayer. Our misconception of what prayer entails does.
0: Okay. So what if you just don't feel worthy to pray?
1: Yeah, a lot of people don't come to the Father for that very reason, that they just don't feel worthy, or God doesn't love me. God doesn't want to hear from me. God's never going to accept me. I've done too much that he would ever love me.
0: Is there something that you can share from the Word of God that would expound on that?
1: Yes, Jesus told us in John chapter 6, verses 35 and 37, he says, "I am the bread of life. He that cometh to me shall never hunger, and he that believeth on me shall never thirst." And then verse 37, he says, "All that the Father giveth me shall come to me, and him that cometh to me I will in no wise cast out." That is so powerful.
0: That is certainly powerful. That's one of my favorite scriptures that I have claimed in my own prayer life. Lord, I know I'm a mess, but here I am. And you said, "He who comes to me, I will in no wise cast out." And I just find such assurance in knowing that when I come to Jesus, he accepts me.
1: Amen. Also, the words of Jesus actually instructs us in how to communicate directly with him.
0: Okay.
1: And here's what Jesus says in Matthew chapter 6 and verses 9 through 13. He tells us, "After this manner, therefore, pray ye, Our Father, which art in heaven, hallowed be thy holy name. Thy kingdom come, thy will be done in earth as it is in heaven. Give us this day our daily bread, and forgive us our debts as we forgive our debtors. And lead us not into temptation, but deliver us from evil. For thine is the kingdom and the power and the glory forever. Amen." Prayer can be as simple and as easy as just talking to God.
0: You know what I love about that is the prayer of Jesus starts with "Our Father." And so just as a child can go to their parent for their needs, Jesus actually encouraged us to go to our Father.
1: That's right.
0: And take our daily needs to him. So it sounds like we don't have to be eloquent or even know the right words or phrases when we speak to our Father, right? Just like a child doesn't have to predetermine what he's going to say to those parents. They just go and speak from their heart. And so what you're saying is that we can talk to him as easy and basic, just as you and I are conversing right now.
1: That's right. Exactly right. The only thing that Jesus really wants for us is to come to him just as we are. Run to him in our distresses. Call upon him at any time of the day or the night. Mm-hmm. Whether we're in trouble or just because we love him and we desire to grow in a relationship with him more. I love the scripture in Psalms chapter 18 and verse 6, which says, "In my distress, I called upon the Lord and cried unto my God, and he heard my voice out of his temple, and my cry came before him, even into his ears." To me, this means when I'm in trouble and I cry out his name, Jesus, I immediately capture his attention. My prayers are then ringing in his ears and they're close to his heart. Think about that for a moment. In Matthew chapter 11, verses 28 and 29, Jesus also tells us, "Come unto me, all ye that labor and are heavy laden, and I will give you rest."
2: May I just interject for a moment there, Jen? Because
1: yeah.
2: What really stands out at me is he doesn't say, "Get yourself right and then come to me."
1: Right.
2: He just says, "Come to me."
1: That's right.
2: So come as you are.
1: Just as
2: I love that.
1: Again, it doesn't have to be complicated. We have a misunderstanding or a misconception of what we think prayer should be in order for God to accept us.
2: Mm-hmm.
1: And I think that's something the Lord wants to really drive home with this program, is that God just wants us to come to him. Come to him in our brokenness. Come to him in our mess. Come to him in distress. Come to him when everything's wonderful. Come to him, you know, when life feels like it can't get any worse.
2: Those are the times we really need to come to the Lord. Not that we shouldn't come to him every day, but we need him more than ever for guidance and direction through life's trials.
1: Yes, amen. That's for sure. In Matthew chapter 11, verses 28 and 29, again, it says, Jesus says, "Come unto me, all ye that labor and are heavy laden, and I will give you rest." So that's a promise. God's promising if we'll just come, he's going to give us that rest. "Take my yoke upon you. Learn of me. Learn of my character. Learn of my ways. For I am meek and lowly in heart, and ye shall find rest unto your souls." I mean, that is just a promise from our Heavenly Father to us directly. If we'll just come, he'll take care of the rest. He'll restore us. He'll renew our mind, renew our soul, renew our strength for each day.
2: And I like the fact that he says, "I'm meek and lowly in heart." Mm-hmm. He tells us who he is. Someone that's meek and lowly in heart, to me, is also approachable, wouldn't you say?
1: Absolutely.
2: So we serve a God that's approachable. We can come to him.
1: Amen. And I love Psalms chapter 55, verse 22. David instructs us to cast thy burden upon the Lord, and he shall sustain thee. He shall never suffer the righteous to be moved. So what this scripture is saying is that no matter what we face in life, if we just will be willing to take it to Jesus, he'll see us safely through. He'll never leave or fail us in our distresses.
2: Amen. I love that.
1: Amen. In 1 Peter 5 and 7 comes to mind. It tells us to cast all your cares and your burdens upon him, for he cares for you. God cares so much about us, each one of us individually. He cares about so much about what hurts me hurts my Father. It affects him. What affects me affects him, because he cares for us.
2: So Jen, tell our listeners, you know, why this scripture is so important to you. What are some times in your life that you can share with us?
1: There's been times in my life when I cried out to the Lord in desperation for a miracle to sustain the life of a loved one, for healing, for miracles even concerning my own health. And I can assure you that every time I've ever cried out to the Lord, that he's always come near to my cry, and that he's always, always answered.
2: Was there a recent time that you can share?
1: Yes, actually, there was a time very recently that I needed to reach the Lord on behalf of my sister-in-law. We weren't given the best news as to an incident that occurred during her very recent invasive surgery, and we were notified that her situation was very delicate and that it would be a wait-and-see type approach. I can remember you running into me, and I remember you sensing the urgency that something was wrong. And
2: I remember that day well. I could just see it on your face.
1: Yeah. It was a pretty painful moment. But we called upon the Lord together and on her behalf, and there were many praying for her that day. And that day I remember, because we had gone through things with her in years past that were really close calls, mm-hmm. and the Lord intervened. And so that kind of resurfaced in me that day. And I had a choice I had to make. I either was going to give in to the spirit of fear and intimidation of the weary news that I had just received, or like David, I could make up my mind, I'm going to encourage myself in the Lord.
2: That's powerful.
1: That he's going to be with her and to raise her up like he did once before.
2: That's powerful. And the reason I say that is because you had a choice.
1: I had a choice.
2: And we all face trials in life. It's how we respond to those trials that's going to make a difference. Mm-hmm. So what did you choose to do?
1: That day, I remember it was painful. It was scary because, like, so we didn't know how things were going to turn out.
2: Mm-hmm.
1: And I just remember looking up and I said, Daddy, I'm scared. I don't know if I can go through this again, if our family can go through this again. Mm-hmm. I couldn't bear the thought of how she was suffering. You know, if you could have seen how she was suffering. And I thought, Lord, why is this happening yet again? I said, I'm scared, Father. I don't know what's going to happen. We can't lose her, dear Father. Please, dear Lord, raise her up in Jesus' name. I began to go on in prayer. Lord, you bore those stripes at Calvary for her healing. And I claim that right now in Jesus' name. And I had to regain my composure. And I went on and began to continue production and radio.
2: So forgive me for interjecting, but would you say that after that prayer, you left it at the feet of Jesus? That
1: yes.
2: You left that with him?
1: Yes. Again, I made that choice.
2: Okay.
1: Made up my mind. That I'm going to buckle up here and I'm going to cling to the word of God and to his promises that are written in his word.
2: Amen.
1: And I fixed my mind upon the Lord, that he was in control.
2: That's powerful.
1: And I was going to leave it with him, whatever his will was. And it was in a situation where, you know, 3 of you in ministry were all very busy. And so there's always deadlines. And so that was one of those days, and I couldn't just drop everything and run to the hospital. So I made up my mind, I'm going to go ahead about my day. I've given this to you, Lord. And my family said, don't come yet, because we don't know the outcome. And so I began to feel the presence of the Lord about me.
2: So he brought you peace.
1: He brought me peace. God just took over. And the beauty of it all was just about 48 hours later, she was released from ICU.
2: Amen.
1: And she began to recover. And I think it was just about 2.5 weeks after that, she was released to return home.
2: You know, many years ago, there was an old saying that said, let go and let God. And when we come into life's trials and times like that, we have to realize many times there's nothing that we can do about it. You know, your family told you, don't come. There was nothing you could do, but you could allow yourself to be overcome by the emotions of the whole situation. Or you could pray mm-hmm. and then leave it with the Lord and go forward in faith, doing what God had called you to do for that day. And so that's what you did. I love that. Thank you for sharing that.
1: Amen.
2: So, Jen, you know, you and I have had a few conversations, and you've shared with me that songs and hymns have been a big part of your prayer life. And made it so much richer. Can you tell our listeners about that?
1: There are times when we can't find the words to say in prayer. You know, it's just like your mind is so overwhelmed with life and a current circumstance that you might be dealing with that the heartache is just too great, or just the stresses of life. And they can be, as we all know, completely overwhelming.
2: Mm-hmm.
1: And so sometimes when my mind feels like that, I'll find myself just beginning to go to the Psalms or to hymns and begin to pray those. And what I mean by that is it's just, there are songs out there on Christian radio, just as we have the 3ABN radio music channel, that actually are ministering in prayer. They're prayer through song, basically. And then we have hymns that do the same.
2: So when you don't have the words, your song or the song that you go to is your prayer.
1: Yes, it can.
2: It can speak on your behalf.
1: Yes, it can.
2: Well, it's actually coming from your heart. Even though you didn't write the song, you resonate with the song.
1: Yes.
2: So when you listen to that song or that hymn, it is your prayer to God. That's beautiful. So what are one of those songs or hymns that you can tell us about and maybe give us a little insight into how it has blessed your life?
1: Okay. I'm reminded of the lyrics to a classic Stephen Curtis Chapman song way back from 1987. So I'm telling my age a little bit.
2: That's okay.
1: It's called The Hiding Place or Hiding Place. First of all, we don't own the rights to the lyrics of this song, but I'd like to share a little bit of those lyrics with our listeners.
2: Sure.
1: One of the verses says, "In the distance, I can see the storm clouds coming my way, and I need to find a shelter before it starts to rain. So I turn and run to you, Lord. You're the only place to go where unfailing love surrounds me when I need it the most."
2: Wow.
1: And that right there is a prayer.
2: Yes, it is.
1: That's Stephen. He's writing and he's just praying that to the Lord, and he said it to song.
2: So as you're listening to it, your heart is lifting up to God and those words become your words.
1: Amen.
2: I love that.
1: Amen. And the chorus says, "You're my hiding place, safe in your embrace. I'm protected from the storm that rages. And when the waters rise and I run to hide, Lord, in you, I'll find my hiding place."
2: And so as you're listening to that, what happens? Does peace wash over you?
1: Absolutely. Absolutely. Peace does. And then you just, you know, I would just find myself just repeating that chorus, and then it's like the Lord will just, the Holy Spirit will just use that to open up your heart again and to him and your soul and your spirit and to him. And then you can begin to pray. I've found that to be a beautiful segue or a healing sometimes, if you will, when life is too great.
2: Amen.
1: Too hard.
2: Amen. One of my favorite songs is "Where Would I Be If I Didn't Have Your Grace?"
1: Amen.
2: And it simply starts out with, "I just came to tell you, Lord, how much you mean to me. I don't always show it, and I don't always see." And so I just feel like that's my way of reconnecting with God when things are getting a little tough.
1: Amen.
2: And it goes on to just talk about how, you know, I acknowledge, Lord, that if it wasn't for you, where would I be? And so that's one of my favorites to turn to in down times.
1: Amen.
2: So do you have another hymn or something that you'd like to share?
1: And just one more that really ministers to me. And it's just so transparent. It was written by Annie S. Hawks from 1835. And it's "I Need Thee Every Hour." And one of the verses says, "I need thee every hour, most gracious Lord. No tender voice like thine can peace afford." The chorus goes on to say, "I need thee, oh, I need thee. Every hour I need thee. Oh, bless me now, my Savior. I come to thee." I mean,
2: man,
1: that should be all of our heart's cry. Because we desperately need the Lord, and we need him when life is great. We need him when life is hard. We need him, like it says, in every hour we need the Lord. And it says, I need thee every hour, stay thou nearby. Temptations will lose their power when thou art nigh. So, I mean, that just really ministers that if I'll stay near to God, he'll stay near to me. And if I'll stay near to him, and again, it comes back to choice. I'm making a choice to draw near to God. And making a choice to come to the Lord in prayer. But if I'll do that, he'll keep those temptations at bay.
2: One of the beautiful things about the hymns is that the principles in the words are found in the Word of God.
1: That's right.
2: And I don't know about every hymnal, but the hymnal that I have at my house, many of the hymns have a scripture reference at the top. And so I will take time to open God's Word and look for that scripture reference and find out where that principle in the hymn came from in God's Word. And so it's powerful, and I love that verse that you shared about temptations lose their power. Mm-hmm. That's a statement of faith.
1: Amen.
2: Jen, do you have any final thoughts or words of encouragement for our listeners today?
1: Yes, I'd love to. I want you to know, dear listeners, that Jesus is your safe place. He has become my hiding place. He's become the one that I run to when life is great. And also when life is full of nothing but heartache. He is my safe place. He's my peace, my joy, my hope, my contentment. In him, I've found everything that my heart and soul has ever longed for. And I desperately want for you to come to know him as your Father, your safe place, your hiding place, too. This is the foundation and purpose of this program, because we want you to fully embrace the understanding that God has given each of us that special gift, the gift of prayer.
2: I love that. It's been such a blessing to be here today and talking about this beautiful gift of prayer. Jennifer, I want to thank you for being on the program today, and it's been a blessing working with you together on this program. Thankful that God called you to be the producer.
1: Amen. It's an honor. It's an honor to be a small part of being his hands and his feet in furtherance of the gospel. And it's an honor and blessing to work with you.
2: And praise God. Well, let's go ahead and close with a word of prayer. Heavenly Father, this has been such a blessing to once again come together and discuss the gift of prayer. I thank you for Jennifer and her passion, Lord, to share the good news with others. Lord, please bless our listeners. May they know how much you love them, and may they just be drawn closer to you each day. In Jesus' name we pray. Amen.
3: Amen.
2: Well, to all of our listeners out there, we're so glad you joined us today. We hope you were blessed. Please join us next time for another episode of The Gift of Prayer.
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5: Some people, well, they're afraid of being old. 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And I guess that's what I'll keep on doing. 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
7: What's the best way to become friends with someone? By spending time with them. When we spend time with people, we listen to things they have to say and we learn more about them. Of course, it makes sense that the more time we spend with someone, the closer the relationship grows. Since this concept of friendship is so self-evident, it seems strange that people are unsure about how to grow closer to God. We go to church every week, yet we wonder why we feel distant from Him. Developing a relationship with God is just like developing a relationship with a friend here. We need to spend time with God and get to know Him. Spending time with God involves reading His Word, listening to what He has to say to us, and talking to Him in prayer. Friends, the more time you spend with Him, the more your relationship with Him will grow, and you'll begin to experience the fullness and blessing of a life close to God.

0: This is Books of the Book with James Rafferty and Ty Gibson. They're discussing the book of Hebrews.
1: Unfinished projects, we all have them. The ongoing task, assignment, or job can sometimes be overwhelming. We're not always finishers, but Jesus is. And we are His house, and He is the builder. Hello, friends. I'm James Rafferty, your co-host with Ty Gibson, and we are studying the books of the book. We're in the book of Hebrews, and we're in chapter 3. Ty, how long have we known each other?
2: Let's see. I guess we've known each other for, I'd say, about 22, 23 years, since I was about 10.
1: And when we first met, it seemed as though, I mean, in our young, enthusiastic fervor in Jesus Christ, because we met in Jesus Christ, it seems as though we felt that we were pretty much finished products. But over those 23 or so years, I think that we've realized that there's a lot of unfinished parts in the home, the building that Christ has been working on in each one of us. And we've seen a lot of that. And do you have any less confidence that Christ can finish the work He started in us?
2: I don't have any less confidence that Jesus can finish the work. But you're right, James. It's incredible that the more you learn, the less you know.
1: And the more imperfect you see yourself to be.
2: Yeah.
1: That's why I really appreciate Hebrews 3, because Hebrews 3 pictures Christ as the home builder, as the one who is building us. Mm. We've been introduced to Christ as God and Christ as man, and now we move into chapter 3, where we see Christ as the builder, and we are encouraged to have confidence in Him. Let's ask our viewers to open their Bibles with us, if they have them, to Hebrews chapter 3.
2: Mm. This is an incredible chapter, James, because the Apostle Paul is drawing conclusions from what he's developed in chapters 1 and 2. He begins again, as he does often in the book of Hebrews, with the word therefore, which of course is referring back to ground he's already covered. He's drawing conclusions now from points that he's developed. Therefore, considering these things that we've covered, holy brethren, partakers of the heavenly calling, consider the apostle and high priest of our confession, Jesus Christ. This is amazing, James, because what we see here, first of all, is Paul is addressing believers in Christ, at whatever stage of growth and development they're at, as holy brethren. Mm-hmm. And we tend to want to say, who's he talking to? Yes. Who's that? Who are the holy brethren and sisters that are being addressed here?
1: Which is very clear in the context of Hebrews, because we find a lot of imperfections, a lot of unfinished work as Paul continues to address this group of people and Christianity in general. And so it's very enlightening for us to recognize that what Paul is doing here is he's looking at us as we are in Jesus, as we are through Christ, as we are with Him as our master builder.
2: One of the great truths of the gospel, James, is that once we become partakers of the heavenly calling, once we recognize our position in Christ and by faith come to Him, it's incredible that God looks upon us, not because He's ignorant or because He's deceived, but because God is love. He looks upon us in such a way as He allows His love to cover a multitude of sins. In other words, He knows we're sinners, but He relates to us as if we've never sinned, as if, in fact, we're holy brethren and sisters that, in fact, are not holy, but He recognizes us as such. The Apostle Paul develops this in a number of places, but I think of 2 Corinthians chapter 5, where he says that the way God reconciles us to Himself is by not imputing our trespasses unto us. Or another version says, not counting men's sins against them.
1: I was going to ask you to do that in a different version. That imputing is kind of a complicated word. Not counting men's sins against them. And this is what we see in Hebrews 1 and 2. In fact, in doing this, it seems to me that God has given us something that causes us to trust Him. You know, you can't really follow someone, even consider someone, even be open to listen to what they have to say, unless you have a little bit of confidence or trust in them. And so Paul has first introduced us to God, and in a sense, he has encouraged us to have some confidence, to have some trust in Him. And in doing that, we are opening our hearts to listen now to more and understand more about this plan of salvation.
2: And the way in which that trust builds momentum and strength and becomes more vital and alive is in this word, the secret of that strengthening is in this word consider. Mm-hmm. Here the apostle is telling us that the way in which we as fallen human beings who have now come into Christ and become partakers of the heavenly calling, he says, here's what I want you to do. I'm going to give you some practical advice. I'm not going to leave this theoretical. I'm going to tell you exactly what you need to do. You need to consider him, which means you need to contemplate. You need to think about. You need to ponder the Lord Jesus Christ and all that he is and all that he means to you. Paul does this in other places. Later on in Hebrews, instead of the word consider, but the same concept, he says in chapter 12, looking unto Jesus, the author and finisher of our faith. In 2 Corinthians 3:18, he uses the word behold the glory of God in Christ.
1: In Revelation 5, behold the Lamb of God.
2: That's right.
1: In 1 John 1:29, behold the Lamb of God.
2: Yeah, so this process of considering, this process of beholding, which is exactly what we're doing here as we study the Word of God, is the process by which we become more and more grounded in our position in Christ. We become more and more appreciative of all that we see in Jesus Christ. And on a practical level, we partake more and more fully of Christ.
1: Absolutely. Now, Hebrews chapter 3 continues on here and talks about, talks about in these few verses, about this better house that God is building and that He is the builder of this house. And then he does something that I think is, again, indicative of the idea that Paul is the author of Hebrews. He uses an illustration that is used in other places in Paul's writing. He parallels Moses and his house to God or Christ and the house that he is building us, and then begins to talk about Moses and talk about the wilderness sojourning of God's people, the wilderness wandering of God's people there, Israel in the Old Testament, and draws history lessons, parallels to us today that we can learn from.
2: Well, we all know that according to the gospel account, Jesus was a builder. Jesus was a carpenter.
1: Yes.
2: But he didn't come just to build furniture and houses, as he was no doubt educated to do by his father Joseph as he was raised there in the village of Nazareth. Jesus got down to business, down to what he really came for when he entered into ministry. And his ministry, James, was no less a building project than any carpentry endeavor, but he's building a spiritual house. He's building souls and spirits up in himself to become the full stature of men and women in Christ.
1: So all of us really are unfinished projects, and some of us are real projects. I don't know if you've ever tried to build a house or if you ever started from scratch. I have. And let me tell you, Ty, I was not experienced at all. In fact, I didn't even know how to square a wall when I first started building a home. And as I moved through this process, I learned as I went from other people and got a lot of help. Jesus is building human beings. He's restoring them to the image of God. And some of us are real projects. Some of us are real restoration projects.
2: Yeah.
1: But we can be confident of this one thing. Philippians 1 tells us that he who's begun the work is able to finish the work until the very end.
2: Yeah, I've ventured into a building project myself, James. I built my own house, and I'll never forget it because just the time it took, let alone the energy and all the things I had to learn, it took myself and my three children and my wife occasionally helping. It took us 2 years and 8 months to build that house until we could finally move in, just lay down on the carpet and say, oh, it's finally done. And Jesus is engaged in a spiritual building project with every one of us. Ephesians chapter 2 is a parallel scripture that explains that not only are we as individuals a building project that the Lord is engaged in perfecting and developing, but there's a sense, there's a corporate sense, James, in which the church and all of its members are a building project. There is a unified sense in which together you and me and our brothers and sisters in Christ form a living temple for the Lord. In chapter 2 of Ephesians, and specifically verses 19 through 22, now therefore you are no longer strangers and foreigners, but fellow citizens with the saints and members of the household of God. Verse 20, having been built upon the foundation of the apostles and prophets, Jesus Christ himself being the chief cornerstone, in whom, and this is the key, in whom the whole building, being fitly framed together, grows into a holy temple in the Lord, in whom you also are being built together for a dwelling place of God in the Spirit. We are being built
3: yes.
2: as a house for the indwelling of God's Spirit.
1: And God, in Revelation, God points out the bride of Christ. And the bride of Christ, it says there in Revelation 19, is a city. And you think, a city? Why is it a city? Well, because the city symbolizes God's people, God's church. The city has 12 foundations. Each one has the name of one of the apostles. The city has 12 gates. Each one has the name of one of the tribes. Those tribes and those apostles, foundation, gates of the city, represent the

0: rooms.
1: Yes.
0: Many rooms. I mean, they're definitely going to be glorious rooms on a mansion level, absolutely. No doubt, according to Scripture. This is going to be incredible. But at the same time, they're not just mansions. The emphasis isn't on the material stuff. It's
1: exactly.
0: not just a posh apartment
1: We're
0: or something.
1: We're walking on gold in heaven.
0: Yeah, and there's pearly gates. But in that place, the real issue is not the gates of pearl. It's not the streets of gold. It's not the mansions. The emphasis is we're going to dwell in God's household. We're going to have rooms in the household of God.
1: Yes, we're going to be family.
0: There's
1: going to be a place for us. And if I'm going to prepare a place for you, Jesus says in John 14, if I have a place for you, I'm going to come back and I'm going to take you where I am so that we can be there together forever.
0: Yeah, but you may be with me, he says. And we all know from our human experiences, and this is a great way to think about it in order to really get the point, is that we all know as human beings that there are individuals, maybe a friend, maybe a wife or a husband, a grandma, a grandpa, an uncle, an aunt, just somebody who's a good friend on some level. There are individuals who we just enjoy being with.
1: With.
0: We just want to be in their presence. We just want to hang out with them. We can even hang out with them on a long drive and be silent and be perfectly content and feel like our journey is just a higher quality journey because we're with those that we love. And here Jesus comes to us. And he doesn't say, I just want to save you. He pleads in John chapter 17. He says, Father, I pray that those whom you have given me may be with me where I am. He wants us to be sharers in fellowship with him for all eternity future as members of the household of God.
1: Yeah, and it's the same in this world, friends. This world is full of material attractions, and sometimes we get distracted. We get so filled up and so focused on the material things that we think are going to fill our souls and our hearts, and they don't. They do not in the end bring us the joy and the satisfaction. They're empty without people and without personal relationships. And so the whole book of Ephesians, of Hebrews, along with the rest of the Bible, is pointing us to a personal relationship with Christ. Even if you are a Christian, even if you are religious, even if you do many wonderful things and miracles in Christ's name, if you don't know him as your personal Savior, all of that becomes insignificant. God wants to inhabit us. He wants to have a relationship with us. He wants to abide with us. He wants to walk with us as he did in the Garden of Eden. And this is going to be our focus as we continue our study in the book of Hebrews. Don't go away, because we'll be right back after this.
2: Have you ever heard someone pray for God to give them comfort? Well, there are many scriptures in the Bible where God promises to provide the comfort we need when we need it. They're everywhere, the Old Testament and the New Testament. For example, in Psalm 46, verse 1, it is written that God is our refuge and strength, a very present help in trouble. And in 1 Corinthians 2, verse 9, the Apostle Paul reminded people that eye has not seen, nor ear heard, nor have entered into the heart of man the things which God has prepared for those who love him. In the book of 1 John chapter 1, verse 4, we are told, "These things we write to you, that your joy may be full." Have you read your Bible today?
3: And now we return to Books of the Book with Ty Gibson and James Rafferty.
1: Welcome back, friends, to our continuing study, Books of the Book. We're in Hebrews chapter 3, and we are just focusing on the relational theme that God is developing here for us through the Apostle Paul in the book of Hebrews. We're looking at Christ as the master builder who's promised to finish the building project that he's begun in us.
0: Yeah, James, we left off in chapter 3 and verse 6, where it just forthrightly says that Jesus is engaged in a building project. He has a house. He's building it. And then Paul just says straight out whose house we are. We are his house. And as we've noticed in the other scriptures that we've compared, this is again relational language. This is again language of intimacy. Jesus is desiring, the Father is desiring to be with us for all eternity in fellowship with himself. I asked a group of young people one time where I was doing a week of prayer. I asked them, if I were extremely wealthy, and I hypothetically just put this question to you, I own the Hawaiian island of Kauai, mm-hmm. and I have evacuated the island.

0: and I've evicted everybody. I own the whole thing. I've purchased all the property, and it is just the most beautiful place
1: paradise.
0: In the world.
1: Yep.
0: Paradise. It's got mansions. It's got vehicles. It's got houses. It's got roads, and I'm going to give it to you as a gift. Do you want it? And all the young people said, yeah, we want it. Of course we do. And then I said, but there's one condition, and that is that you have to live there in those mansions, on that island, in that paradise. You have to live there all eternity, by yourself alone, never leave, with no outside contact, no email, no phone calls, and no visitors. Do you still want this paradise, this mansion? And all of them, without exception, while there were just a few very materialistic boys, no girls, who said, no way, we don't want it. And the illustration was simply to point out that if we stop and think about it, we value relationships, even our human relationships, above material things. God is not merely interested in building a house in order to give us a place to exist for all eternity.
1: Absolutely.
0: He's providing a place for us to have fellowship with himself. He values relationship more than anything else. And the more we come to know Jesus and his great love for us, the more we will value the relationship dimension of the plan of salvation.
1: Absolutely. And this house is a metaphor. This is not literal. We're not inanimate objects here. You know, it's very clear as you get to verse 7 here in Hebrews 3. Wherefore, as the Holy Ghost says, today, if you will hear his voice, verse 8, harden not your hearts. In other words, God is seeking a response. He's soliciting us to respond to his love. He is not forcing himself upon us, but he is asking us to respond to what he has accomplished for us. In fact, Hebrews 1, Hebrews 2, God takes personal responsibility for our sins. He becomes a man, divested himself of this divinity so that he can pay the penalty, the just penalty that we deserve, so that he can reveal fully his love, his mercy, and his justice. And now he is soliciting our response. He's asking us to receive the gift that he has bestowed upon us, that he has purchased for us through his son Jesus Christ.
0: That's right. Everything that we see in the previous chapter so far is Paul bringing home the point of what Jesus has done for us without us.
1: Yes.
0: He's accomplished, according to chapter 1 in verse 3, he has purged our sins by himself.
1: Yes.
0: Without our contributions,
1: yes.
0: Without us in any way giving to that salvation, he achieved it by himself. But now the Apostle Paul is saying, okay, all of this has been achieved for you, this great salvation, and he's issuing a warning. He's saying, this is serious business. God has done all of this, all of heaven poured out in this one gift of Jesus Christ. Now, take this very seriously, Paul says, and participate. Become partakers of the heavenly calling. Cooperate with God.
1: A warning that denotes respect. A warning that denotes honor. Because God is not a God of force. He's recognizing our freedom, and he's honoring us. He's recognizing that we are beings that have freedom and choice, and he's honoring that choice. He's not going to force us to comply. He believes, I'm sure, a God of love knows beyond a shadow of a doubt what would be best for us. Just like I know what is best for my children, and I want them to do what I think is best, what I know is best as a mature adult and a parent who loves them, but I can't force that upon them. I need to honor and respect their freedom and their choice, especially when they get to a certain age, which my children are getting to. By the way, your children are long past my children's age. I mean,
0: that's
1: earlier
0: right.
1: you
0: yeah.
1: mentioned that we've known each other since you were 10 or 11 years old. I don't think so, Ty.
0: Yeah.
1: Don't try
0: no,
1: that
0: we've
1: one.
0: No, we've known
1: you
0: each other since we were 20.
1: You are a grandpa.
0: That's right. That's
1: a grandpa.
0: Right. That's right.
1: With two lovely grandchildren.
0: Yeah.
1: That's wonderful.
0: Praise God.
1: And so we look at this analogy, and we see here that Paul leads right into an Old Testament illustration. He's talking about the wandering in the wilderness, and he's talking about how God had to prove something. He had to prove the way that he is. He promised them that they could have the promised land, the heavenly Canaan, and they refused to go in. They bought the majority report of the 12 spies. 10 of them said, it's a land that's impossible for us to conquer. We can't go in there. And they said, we can't go in. And so God said, okay, you don't believe my word that I can deliver that land to you. You're going to wander in the wilderness for 40 years. They changed their mind then. Then they decided, oh, we can go in. But you know, God didn't allow them. Why? Because God had to prove not that he is right and they are wrong. Not that, well, I punished you and I'm going to carry through that punishment, but that his word is trustworthy. And so when God said you're going to wander for 40 years, he follow through with that so that they could at least come out of this trusting his word.
0: Yeah, not only is his word trustworthy, but also his word is powerful.
1: Yes.
0: His word is the source of power for the fulfilling of the promises that he makes.
1: Absolutely.
0: So these Israelites in the wilderness, when the two spies that were faithful came back, Joshua mm-hmm. and Caleb, and said, yeah, there are giants there. But in God's power and yes. God's grace, we are more than able mm-hmm. to enter into this Canaan, to this promised land. And the unfaithful spy said, no way. Mm-hmm. I mean, those giants are huge. We cannot enter right. into this land. We will be defeated. They were blind mm-hmm. to the power of God. They were mm-hmm. blind to the grace of God, which Joshua and Caleb were discerning. And mm-hmm. so they gave this bad report. No way, we can't enter. And God said, that's right. You're not going to enter. And then they changed their minds and said, wait a minute, now we want to enter.
1: Right.
0: And God said, no, you can't enter because you need a mental and heart adjustment. Mm-hmm. You need to understand that the only way that you can conquer these giants, mm-hmm. the only way that you can enter this promised land is by the enabling power of my grace pouring through you. And until you understand that, mm-hmm. you are destined for defeat.
1: They needed to learn how to trust God's word. Mm. And therefore, God could not simply turn around, because when God said, you're going to wander through the wilderness for 40 years, those were the words, and there was power in those words.
0: That's right.
1: And for him to follow through and allow them to wander for 40 years would at least bring them through that experience with a confidence and a trust.
0: That's right.
1: Future generations, a confidence and a trust. Us, a confidence. It's like my wife and I, we're dealing with our children, and sometimes we have to discipline them. And the worst thing we can do is tell them that they're going to have a certain discipline and then fail to follow through with that discipline. Mm. Because what do they do next time? They hear us say, nope, this is not going to happen. But they think that if they keep on asking, they can finally wear us down. Yeah. That our word is not good, that we cannot be trusted to follow through. Mm-hmm. And if we can't trust God for what he says, there's no way we'll ever be able to have enough confidence, enough faith to go into the promised land.
0: James, I think it's incredible that God is inviting trust, mm-hmm. that God wants us to trust him as the basis of this relationship, because let's face it, God is omnipotent. He's all powerful. And if he wanted to, he could just force our actions, mm-hmm. force our behavior. But God is aiming for something more. And that's why the issue here, mm-hmm. the central point mm-hmm. that Paul is making in these initial verses mm-hmm. is that God is focused on the heart. Mm-hmm. He says, you're my house. Mm-hmm. I want to inhabit you. I want to build you. I want to make you a habitation for the Holy Spirit,
1: yes.
0: but don't harden your heart. Become sensitive and yes. open to me. Allow me access. I want access, mm-hmm. but you need to open the door.
1: Mm-hmm. And then it goes on here in this context, and it talks about God's wrath. Now, friends, we need to understand that God's wrath is different than man's wrath. When I'm dealing with my children, and they do something that they need discipline for, and then they are sorry or they repent, I want to in every way, and I'm sure all of us do as parents, we want to be merciful. We want to change our decisions. But then we realize, wait a minute, if I change, if I compromise my decision here, I may undermine the stability and the trust that my children are going to have in my word in the future. So sometimes we have to follow through with discipline, even though our heart's desire is that we ought not to allow this to happen.
0: Yeah, yeah.
1: Sometimes we have to allow the consequences to come. And that's how God's word defines his wrath. God's wrath is not arbitrary. It's not like man's wrath.
0: Mm.
1: God's wrath releases. God's wrath allows us to taste consequences.
0: Mm.
1: And many times, man's wrath places, in other words, it's an arbitrary wrath that, in a sense,
0: kind of imposes.
1: Imposes. That's the word I'm looking for. Imposes, whereas God's wrath releases. Man's wrath is vindictive. God's wrath is consequential.
0: Mm-hmm.
1: And when we look at that, we parallel that, we recognize that behind God's wrath is this struggle to let us go to the consequences
0: yeah.
1: we've chosen, but this principle of honoring our free choice, our free will.
0: Yeah, it's amazing. In Hosea, God is contemplating what he's going through with his hard-hearted people, and he has this pleading aching tone in his wrath.
1: Yes.
0: He says, I'm angry, and then he expresses that anger in words like these. He says, how can I give you up? Mm-hmm. My heart churns within mm-hmm. me with sympathy. I don't want you to be lost. I don't want you to be injured. I don't want you to be hurt, but you've really given me no choice in this matter. I have no options left, because the choice that you're being completely set in is not a choice that I can make for you.
1: So look at these verses, Ty, in the context of what we've just talked about. Hebrews 3, verses 9, 10, and 11. Let's just read them. When your fathers tempted me, proved me, and saw my works 40 years, wherefore I was grieved with that generation, and said, they do always err in their heart, and they have not known my ways. So I swore in my wrath, they shall not enter into my rest. Okay, mm-hmm. There's three key phrases here. They proved me, they didn't know my ways, and there's my wrath. What God is doing for 40 years is he's proving that his ways are consistent. They are trustworthy. We can be trusted. His wrath is allowing us to reap the consequences of our choices so that we can prove that his ways are the best ways, that his word can be trusted, and therefore, through confidence in his word, his power can be released and seen in our lives.
0: Now, James, perhaps the final point we can make in the time that we have left is that Paul clearly draws our attention to the rebellion of Israel in the wilderness. And there is, according to the account of that rebellion in the Old Testament, in Exodus, there is clearly a key misunderstanding that set them up for this failure and this rebellion. Okay. These people in the wilderness, they encountered God, and then they turned to Moses and said, Moses, we are not in any way prepared or interested in God speaking directly to us and having a relationship with God. Moses, you speak to us.
1: Yes.
0: You tell us what God says, but never let God talk to us again.
1: Yes.
0: They wanted to obey God's law without entering into a relationship with him.
1: Yes, they wanted Moses to be the one, the go-between. And you know what's really interesting and powerful, Ty, is when you look at their rebellion in the light of Moses' experience, you find that God's wrath even came upon Moses. He died in the wilderness, and yet the heart of God is revealed there. Moses had this relationship with God, and Moses eventually was resurrected and is in heaven. And that's the hope that we have, friends, that in the heart of God, in spite of our rebellion, in spite of our turning from him, in the heart of God, he wants us to be there with him, and he will do everything he can to make sure that he finishes the work he's begun in us. We are not the finisher, but Jesus Christ is the finisher.
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5: The Holy Spirit leads and guides me into all truth. He gives me understanding, discernment, and comprehension, so that I am preserved from the snares of the evil one. 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Because of that, you put your desires within my heart. 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
2: This is the Three Angels Broadcasting Network.

0: This is Table Talk, a program that discusses topics of interest to today's Christian. The panel includes David Asherick, James Rafferty, Jeffrey Rosario, and Ty Gibson. And now, here's Table Talk.
1: We're moving through the Reformation, you guys, and this is both historical and theological material. It's pretty incredible that a group of individuals at a certain time in history all began to collectively come to a unified realization that something was dramatically wrong with the entire religious and political system, and voices began to speak the same thing all over Western Europe. It's amazing also that as they began to articulate what they were sensing, that their entire argument against the system wasn't political, wasn't even really theological, it was personal. It was Jesus. They said that a person was the answer to all the problems that they were facing. If we maintain a perspective that merely keeps our faith in the realm of theological tenets, we're in trouble.
2: There you go. That's right.
1: It's got to be brought into personal experience. We're moving through at this point in our 13-part series on the Reformation, the five solas: sola scriptura, sola gratia, sola fide, now
2: solo Christo.
1: Solo Christo. Christ alone. All that we've discussed so far centers in a person, in the person of Jesus Christ.
2: Like the last time we were together, the redemption that
1: is in Christ Jesus.
2: Christ Jesus. He's the person.
1: So scripture is an extension of the person of Christ. He is the Word, capital W, from which we get the word lowercase. He is the truth, capital T, from which we get the lowercase truth. Jesus is the source of the grace by which we are saved. And the faith by which we lay hold of grace is first on display in Him. It's first the faith of Jesus. We're on dangerous theological and spiritual ground if our starting point is faith in Jesus. The starting point for spiritual experience and salvation isn't faith in Jesus.
3: The onus is on us.
1: Then the onus is still on us. The starting point is the faith of Jesus, and that brings us to solo Christo. Jesus is the one in whom our salvation is an accomplished reality, and in locating it all outside of ourselves in Him, there is such a release of pagan anxiety, which is common to all human beings.
2: On that note, Martin Luther, reflecting back on his own experience, says, "Night and day I pondered until I saw the connection between the justice of God and the statement that the just shall live by faith. Then I grasped that the justice of God is that righteousness by which, through grace and sheer mercy, God justifies us through faith." Then this sentence: "Thereupon I felt myself to be reborn and to have gone through open doors into paradise itself."
4: Wow.
2: That's the experiential element you're talking about there. At some level, it needs to go from merely the cerebral or the intellectual to the deeply emotional and personal.
1: Yeah, it has to.
2: He says, all of this, I was having these intellectual awareness, these intellectual, you know, epiphanies, and then I felt like I was born again and I walked through the very gates of paradise. As I was contemplating scripture, the just shall live by faith.
1: What a testimony.
2: Oh! And Wesley has a similar testimony.
3: Yeah, I was just going to mention Wesley.
2: Yeah, right? This idea that he feels this burden lift from him. And he had been a Christian missionary for years prior to really understanding the gospel. And when Wesley traces his conversion, he says it was at a meeting of the Moravian Missionary Society in London where the introduction to Luther's commentary on Romans was being read.
3: So you said
1: just the introduction.
2: The introduction.
3: You said he'd been a missionary, so that just shows it's possible to be religious and not have that experience.
2: The deeply personal
3: years and decades of religiosity and
2: not
3: going
2: only
3: to church.
2: Not only is it possible, it's almost
1: highly likely.
2: You know, Ty has said before, and I tell you, there's a lot of truth to it, that religion is maybe the easiest and best place to hide from God. Because you're surrounded by all this God-like stuff. You can sort of avoid God himself.
3: Yeah, you're under the illusion that you are in this experiential journey, but spiritual.
1: I read something that somebody said to this effect, that the religion of legalism is a way of forgetting God that passes for remembering him.
2: Mm-hmm. What? Say that again?
1: That legalism is a way of forgetting God that passes for remembering him.
2: Oh, that's hot. Mm-hmm.
1: So,
2: yeah. I got it.
1: The idea is that you can hide from God in the things that purport to be of God, religious paraphernalia and books and music,
2: ceremony,
1: and
2: ritual,
1: pews and pulpits and preachers and elders and deacons, and you can just surround yourself with religion and take refuge from grace, from the gospel,
2: in religion. So Luther says here, he pondered night and day this phrase, the just shall live by faith. And Ty, we segued into that experiential thing by you saying, and I thought it was a pretty strong statement, maybe a little too strong, but so I want to ask you about it. I think you said we're on dangerous ground if we think that the starting point is my faith, our collective faith in Jesus, and not the faith that belongs to Jesus.
1: Yeah.
2: So when Luther is contemplating the just shall live by faith, he's quoting there Habakkuk 2, right? He's actually quoting Romans 1:17,
1: which is quoting
2: Habakkuk 2. Yeah. So what does that mean?
1: Yeah, this, from my understanding, is the major transition post Reformation. Well, we're still in the Reformation, but this is the major transition, the next step that needs to be taken, because almost all of Protestant evangelical Christianity starts with faith in Jesus.
2: Yeah.
1: But the faith of Jesus precedes faith in Jesus. In fact, his faith is the stimuli for our faith. And when we speak of the faith of Jesus, what we're really describing is the dynamic of love. And what I mean by that is 1 Corinthians 13 is where Paul is describing what love looks like in relational action. And, you know, he says, love hopes all things and believes all things, and love never fails. He says a lot of other things about love, but he says it hopes,
2: it believes,
1: and it never fails.
2: And it endures.
1: And it endures. Okay, so if we begin with the premise that God is love, then we could say with theological accuracy, God hopes, God believes all things, and never fails. God believes the best of an individual before the individual even has confidence in God. And that stimulates response. One scripture that seems completely unrelated, but I think really is an illustration of the gospel, is Song of Solomon chapter 4 verse 7.
2: Yeah, I love this.
1: Where Solomon, the beloved, the lover is saying to his beloved, the Shulamite woman, "You are fair, my love. You are beautiful. There is no flaw in you. There is no flaw in you." Well, of course there were flaws. Yeah, of course there were flaws in her, but there's a real sense in which love is blind, or as Scripture says, love covers a multitude of sins. So I think that God relates to us in faith, the faith of God, in the sense that
2: he sees what could be.
1: He sees what could be. He relates to us according to our potential, not according to our current situation or reality.
2: Mm. So you're saying this is a gospel principle. God sees us as we can be. There is no flaw in you.
1: Yeah.
2: And then he invites us to believe in his belief.
1: Yeah.
2: To have faith in his faith. This to me is a paradigm changing idea, and it's probably been the focus of my thinking and preaching on this over the last about 5 years, 4 to 5 years. And when you see this, stories start coming alive, like Jeffrey has said, when you see something, you can't unsee it.
1: Yeah.
2: You start seeing texts of Scripture wow, I hadn't seen that, I hadn't seen that, I hadn't seen that. So here's an example. The woman caught in adultery. So all of the people go out, they file out as Jesus has written on the ground in the dust of the temple floor. And woman, where are your accusers? This is John 8. Has no one accused you? She says, no man, Lord. What, no one has accused me? And then he says, neither do I condemn you. And then go and sin no more. Mm-hmm. Now, you can read that as a command. Hey, you had better not.
4: Yeah.
2: If you do this, a worse thing. No, what he's saying is, I see a future for you that you may not right now be able to see for yourself.
4: Yeah.
2: I see a few. You can leave this life. There's a new story, a new narrative that your life can tell, and it doesn't involve this.
3: It's like God prophesies into us.
2: Yeah. He speaks
3: a reality
2: faith.
3: That, and you all know Romans chapter 4, where that's basically what it says. God, who gives life to the dead and calls those things which do not exist
2: as though
3: they did exist. So God calls us, God speaks a truth into you that may not be,
2: it's not there yet,
3: but so will be.
2: Paul is drawing that theological point from the embryonic story in the Jewish nation, or in the Hebrew people. That's Abraham. You're going to have lots of descendants. Stars of the sky, sand of the sea, man, you're going to bless the nations. And Abraham's like, yeah. Okay, so on that, I don't have any children. But God makes promises based on what will be. He speaks faith into our lives. Go and sin no more.
3: And in a sense, that's what the Ten Commandments are, right? If we view them as promises, they're declaratives stating, speaking into the individual.
2: You no longer have to.
3: Yeah. If you accept me as your redeemer, you will no longer.
2: Yeah, exactly. And then you go down the commandments.
3: And then you go down the commandments. You will no longer live this broken way of life and so forth.
2: Another story that's come alive for me is Acts 9, where Saul has been persecuting. He's now, blinded, and he's hiding in this, home there in Damascus. And when Ananias comes in, he says, Brother Saul, God told me to tell you something. What he told me to tell you is that you will bear his name before kings, that you will be a powerful preacher, and you will suffer yet many things for his sake. So that is not what Saul is expecting to hear from God. I mean, this is his view of God is when they're out of line, you punish them, you persecute them, and if need be, you end their lives. So here, God's got big plans for you. God sees a future for you that you can't see right now, of which your temporal blindness is only an illustration of your larger spiritual blindness. But God's got a plan for you. He's inviting you to believe in what he sees for your future.
4: Mm-hmm. How phenomenal.
3: And the beautiful thing is that God would not be able to reveal that reality to us completely because we wouldn't be able to handle it. So he takes us on a
2: journey.
3: On a step-by-step journey. Because that would be overwhelming to us for God to be able to somehow reveal to you the kind of human being that he dreams that you would become.
2: Fair point.
3: And so that's the point of the journey.
5: Jeffrey, you took us to Romans 4:17. God calls those things which do not exist as though they do. And the context, of course, is he's calling you righteous even though you're not, which in the human realm, that's lying. But from God's perspective, it's not lying because he's prophesying and his word has power to produce what he says. But if you take chapter 4, verse 17, Paul develops. When he comes to chapter 6 and verse 11, he says, likewise, you also reckon yourselves to be dead to sin, but alive to God in Jesus Christ our Lord.
2: You
5: reckon yourself.
3: Accept that reality.
5: Yeah, reckon
2: to
5: means
2: think.
5: What?
2: Consider.
5: Consider. Regard yourself the way... You're not righteous, but regard yourself as righteous by virtue of the fact that you're in Christ. Begin to see yourself differently. And then add to that chapter 10 of Romans, verse 8. I don't know if you guys have ever noticed this. This just dawned on me a while ago. It says here that the gospel is the word of God, and then it says that it is the word of faith which we preach. Okay, the gospel... specifically in the Bible in general, we call this the word of God. Paul calls it the word of faith. So whose faith is it on display in the word?
3: The faith of God.
5: The faith of God. Okay. So in that sense, that's what we talked about in our previous conversation, right? Where Jesus is a new narrative. He's a new story. He is according to, what is it, Ephesians 2 or Ephesians 4, where he's called the one new man.
4: Four.
5: He's the one new man. He's the new human. So the Bible is telling a story. It's the word of God's faith that is first lived out in the person of Christ. Mm-hmm. And we're invited to identify with that new narrative. So we can either trace our identity to the first Adam with all the sin and guilt and shame and woe that proceeds from him. Mm-hmm. And that can be our identifier, the one with whom we identify. Or we can say, not the first Adam, the second Adam, the new man. I identify with, by faith, Jesus. Mm-hmm. I want my humanity to be like his, not like his. Mm-hmm. So I'm shifting to a new
6: story. Like Christ, you're pointing to me, and when you say like the fallen, you're pointing to Jeffrey. I just noticed that. I don't know if you guys noticed that, but I was
5: it was unconscious.
4: It's Ephesians 2.
3: Subconsciously.
4: Ephesians 2, 14, 15.
5: And Ephesians 2, when it talks about Jesus being the one new man, is very interesting. He's the one new man, and as such, he in him is combined the people of all ethnicities and nations. Yeah, that's the point.
4: Right. That's the point.
5: He's so broken down the middle wall of partition, which he calls in the text enmity. Mm-hmm. Hatred, hostility between
4: people.
5: Mm-hmm. The hostility between people, the wall of hostility between people is broken down. Why? Because Jesus is the universal man.
6: Mm-hmm.
5: Jesus is the one man that represents all men.
6: His lineage. Matthew wrote it powerfully.
5: Yeah.
6: And amazingly, yeah.
4: There's four women in there in the genealogy, and every one of them is a Gentile.
6: All from different backgrounds.
4: Different situations, different backgrounds, a mixed multitude, we would say.
6: Yep.
4: So it's interesting on the point about the faith of Jesus and a new reality and calling those things. When Luther says, again, I'm going back to Luther here, he pondered day and night on that statement, the just shall live by faith, the just shall live by faith. I'm going to say something that might sound crazy. I think that Luther was teaching what he was teaching clearly, in the sense that he was teaching that we cannot be justified or saved by works, mm-hmm. but it's through Jesus, it's by faith, it's by grace, it's through faith. I get all of that. Mm-hmm. But I think that while Luther was accurate in the big picture, I think exegetically on that text,
5: he missed it.
4: There has been development that suggests that there is a better way to read what's going on there.
5: When you say that text, you mean which text?
4: I mean the text that was the nucleus, the embryo,
5: the just shall live by faith.
4: Right? This is the thing.
3: So for him, it was his faith.
5: The just shall live by faith in Jesus.
3: Yeah, my faith in Jesus.
5: Yeah.
4: Right. But it's interesting if you go back, and I'll just read you this bombshell of a statement. If you go back and actually read in Romans chapter 1, where that's quoted, right? You have Romans chapter 1, verses 16 and 17, where it says the just shall live by faith. He's quoting from Habakkuk, which we mentioned. Mm-hmm. So I've just got my Bible open here to Habakkuk. Mm-hmm. And if you read through this, and I'll just read the first four verses. If you read through the first chapter of Habakkuk, the first four verses say, the burden which the prophet Habakkuk saw, O Lord, how long will I cry and you will not hear? I cry out to you, violence, and you do not save. Why do you show me this iniquity and cause me to see trouble? Plundering and violence are everywhere before me. There is strife and contention. Therefore, the law is powerless and justice never goes forth. For the wicked surround the righteous, therefore perverse judgment proceeds. God then responds and says, you think this is bad? It's going to get worse. The Babylonians are going to come and you're going to see even worse things. He then comes back again, the prophet Habakkuk, chapter 1, verse 12. Are you not from everlasting, O Lord my God, O Holy One? We will not die. O Lord, you have appointed them for judgment. O Rock, you have marked them for correction. You are of purer eyes than to behold evil, and you cannot look at wickedness. Why do you look on those who deal treacherously and hold your tongue when the wicked devours a person more righteous than he? Why do you make men like the fish of the sea, like creeping things that have no ruler over them? He's
3: why do you? Why
5: it's a
3: why
5: diatribe. It's a diatribe against apparently God not doing what
4: why
5: God should do.
4: You're not being God.
5: Right. Where's your justice?
4: And sometimes we're like, whoa, blasphemy. But the prophets often registered their frustration with God seeming absence from various situations. Mm-hmm. So he's saying, what, where, why, what are you doing? Mm-hmm. Now, this is so interesting. Then chapter 2, verse 1. Habakkuk says, I will stand my watch, I will set myself on the rampart and watch to see what he will say to me in response to this, mm-hmm. what amounts to an interrogation. Mm-hmm. And what I will answer when I am corrected. Then the Lord said to me, here it is. Here's the answer to this interrogation. Mm-hmm. Write the vision, make it plain on tablets that he may run who reads it. For the vision is yet for future time, an appointed time. At the end it will speak, it will not tell a lie. Though it tarries, though it waits, though it delays, wait for it, because it will surely come and it will not delay. Look at the proud. His soul is not righteous or upright in him, but the just shall live by his faith. Mm.
5: Yeah, the it that's coming is a hymn.
4: The it that is coming, the thing that will be so plain as if written on tablets of stone that even somebody that's running by quickly will be able to see it like an advertisement.
5: It's Jesus.
4: It's Jesus.
3: So the
4: it's
3: his.
4: It's Jesus.
3: The his. Is Jesus.
5: I love that so much. I can't even tell you.
4: Oh, I'm telling you. And
5: this puts the faith of Jesus in the context of theodicy. Do you see that?
4: Yeah. Absolutely. Yes, I do.
5: Yeah.
4: You need to unpack that. We need to take a break. I want you to unpack that.
5: Mm-hmm. All right.
4: The faith of Jesus in the context of theodicy.
5: We do need to take a break. Let's come back in a minute.

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1: Man, this Habakkuk passage that you took us to, which, let's remind ourselves, this is where Paul is grounded. Yes. In the book of Romans. Romans introduces the gospel by quoting that very passage.
2: Yes.
1: And Romans 1, verses 16 and 17, the just shall live by his faith. Mm. And it's the faith specifically of Jesus, which is proven by the fact that Habakkuk,
2: yes,
1: is a messianic prophecy that's saying, wait for it, it's coming, in answer to the question, why is there injustice? You're not dealing
2: with you were going to do the theodicy thing.
1: You're not dealing with the issues in this world. There's slaughter, there's war, there's bloodshed. Where are you, God? Why aren't you doing anything? And God says, wait. Wait.
2: It's coming.
1: It's coming.
2: It's going to seem like it's delaying, but it'll be.
1: It's coming. And the just shall live by his faith. Jesus comes into the world as the answer, as the solution to all evil. He does this on multiple levels. Yeah. We see in his life, Jesus comes into solidarity with human beings in his incarnation and at the cross of Calvary. And in coming into solidarity, we have an answer. Mm.
2: You did not.
1: You,
2: did.
1: What a boss!
3: I got it.
1: Could you take him out?
2: just end his life. Carrying on.
4: It's amazing.
5: Finish your thought. Finish your thought.
1: Okay,
5: the fly has been troubling us for the whole discussion.
1: What are you going to do with it?
3: Don't touch me and don't turn the pages. I can't do anything with it.
5: Finish your thought.
1: Okay.
3: Oh, thank you.
1: There we go. There we go. There we go. Oh,
3: there he is, people.
1: James, that was impressive, amazing.
2: Because that fly has been torturing.
3: Jim inspired me.
1: What a ninja!
3: Thanks, Jim.
1: Okay, so we're looking for a philosophical, maybe even a technical answer to why is there sin and suffering. God answers the question by entering into the suffering with us.
2: Thank you.
1: You look at the cross of Calvary, you look at the person of Christ, and he's entering into the human story, taking our shame, our guilt, our sorrows upon himself. He's entering into it with us. Mm-hmm. I mean, this is a poor illustration, but
2: is it worse than Jeffrey's illustration?
1: No, this is a good illustration. It's a good illustration, but it barely approximates what really happened in Christ. There's somebody who's suffering and is hospitalized.
2: Okay.
1: One person shows up for the visit, reading Bible verses and articulating propositional points
2: about suffering in general.
1: Mm-hmm. Another person shows up and sits in silence with the sufferer, mm-hmm. cries with them, holds their hand, prays with them, and identifies mm-hmm. by sharing in their story. Where's the greater comfort? Mm-hmm. Yeah, in the moment right. of suffering, the cross of Calvary is God's ultimate answer
2: yes.
1: to the theodicy question. Why is there sin and suffering in the world if God is good? Mm-hmm. Well, Jesus proves that God is good in the ultimate sense that he doesn't remain aloof mm-hmm. from our pain. He enters into it with us. I love Habakkuk now in ways that I've never seen before.
2: That you didn't. And what I love about what you just said there, Ty, is that in those dark nights of the soul, we need more than a proposition. We need a person.
1: That's right. Mm-hmm. And Jesus is that person.
4: I love that.
2: Listen to this. Powerful. Now, this is a bombshell of a scholarly statement written by Sigve Tonstad in his book Romans, Paul Among the Ecologists. Now, just listen to this. This is a bombshell.
1: All right.
2: He says, neither the Hebrew Bible nor the Septuagint, that's the Greek translation of the Old Testament.
1: Yeah.
2: So neither the Hebrew Bible nor the Septuagint supports the translation, the righteous live by their faith. Habakkuk 2:4. Or the wording of the mainstream Bible translations into English. Indeed, the choice of wording in most translations of Habakkuk, this is crazy, listen to this, betrays the translator's desire to put words into Habakkuk's mouth that will fit what the same translators assume Paul to be saying when he quotes the Old Testament prophet in Romans.
1: Wow.
2: Rather than allowing Habakkuk to influence our understanding of Paul, we have allowed the Paul of Protestant orthodoxy retroactively to influence translations of Habakkuk.
1: He's essentially saying that we're bringing a human-centered assumption to the reading of Paul.
2: Yeah, exactly.
1: And it's got to be your faith.
2: And chronologically, Habakkuk comes first. So to translate Paul in such a way that we're retroactively saying what Habakkuk meant.
1: Yeah.
2: No. So what you have is Luther quoting Paul. Paul is quoting Habakkuk.
1: Right.
2: But this is key. When Luther's quoting Paul, he's quoting the Paul, as it says here, of Protestant orthodoxy. Which is fine. In that 16th century, the question that was being debated was faith alone is a little bit okay. Fine. Mm. So Luther, with his 16th century eyes, is arriving at some of the truth and a big part of the truth: Jesus, solo Christo, mm-hmm. right? But it was even. It's not less than what Luther thought.
1: It's more.
2: But it's more than what Luther thought.
1: The good news is better than you think.
2: It's the faith of Jesus,
1: yeah.
2: His faith and His faithfulness.
1: To us.
2: Mm-hmm. To which our faith is just a faint echo, a shadowy reflection.
1: And that brings us back to our first discussion. The real key to understanding the Old Testament is the idea of God's covenant faithfulness. So why wouldn't you expect that to be the narrative in the New Testament in Christ?
2: With Messiah.
1: Yeah. Jesus is living out the Old Testament covenantal promise of God's faithfulness to us. Not our faithfulness to him.
4: This really was clear to me. I mean, it's become clearer to me as we've been talking about it right now. But the clearest that it came home to my heart, to my brain, just now was when you were talking about Romans chapter 10. And I just want to read it again and see if I picked up the point you were making.
2: Yep.
4: And this is it. Okay? Because, you know, I look in the Bible and I see, oh, there's not a lot of the faith of Jesus, the faith of Jesus, the faith of Jesus, the faith. But all of a sudden I started realizing that doesn't matter.
2: Mm.
4: The phrase "the faith of Jesus" is not the foundation for the faith of Jesus. The faith of Jesus is, Paul says here, but what saith it? The word is nigh thee, even in thy mouth and in thine heart. That is, the word of faith which we preach. The faith of Jesus is the entire Bible.
1: That's the word of faith. What an insight.
4: The word of faith. So
1: the whole thing.
4: The whole thing is the faith of Jesus.
1: Yes.
4: From Genesis to Revelation, the whole story is the faith of Jesus.
1: Wow.
4: And therefore, Paul didn't have to get all caught up in how many times he said the faith of Jesus or how...
1: Because it's just there. Yeah.
4: The faith of Jesus is just the whole narrative.
1: Yeah.
4: In fact, maybe he wasn't even concerned about that in Romans chapter 1 or Habakkuk, because it doesn't really matter to him, because he knows, and he's hoping that someday will know, that the faith of Jesus is the underlying foundation of the entire thing.
1: The whole story.
2: Yeah. Jeffrey, were you going to say something to that?
6: No, go ahead.
2: Well, what I was going to say to that is, this is why... First of all, I do think, just as a point of my own perspective, I think that Paul deals extensively with the faith of Jesus. Mm-hmm. I get what you're saying.
4: He does in Romans. He does in Romans. Definitely.
2: But if you read Matthew chapter 1, verse 1, right, this is the start of the New Testament. Mm-hmm. the book of the genealogy of Jesus Christ, the son of Abraham. Mm. Okay. You can't even get the New Testament started without the Old Testament.
6: No.
2: If you don't know who David is and the promises that God made, to David and the covenant that God made with Abraham, good luck understanding the New Testament. Mm-hmm. There's a lot of, I'm a New Testament Christian. Okay, fine and good. But the New Testament is vacuous without the Old Testament. Vacuous is too strong of a word. The New Testament is unsupported without the Old Testament.
6: Well, you don't know what
2: Testament.
6: It's about.
2: Yeah, what's it about? Behold the Lamb of God that takes away.
5: Jesus is our high priest.
2: He's our high priest. The son of Abraham. Who's Abraham? The son of David. Who's David? But when you read if you look at my Bible, I'm going to hold this up for everybody to see. This is the only uninspired page in the Bible, the one that separates the Old and the New Testament. So what I do is I just fold it over so I don't have to look at it, because it suggests that there is a separation. Discontinuity, that there's some bifurcation, that's that. Mm-hmm. No. This is one story.
4: So Jesus has taken down all the walls, including that one.
2: He broke down the middle wall of partition right here. So Jesus shows up in response to all of the promises. We went to this text, 2 Corinthians chapter 1, verse 20. Mm-hmm. All of the promises of God are yes in Jesus. Mm-hmm. We went there. Mm-hmm. So when we come here, what we see is Jesus behaving in a way that is consistent with what we see love to be. Love believes all things. Love hopes all things. Love endures all things. Love never fails. Jesus believes all things. Jesus hopes all things. Jesus endures all things, including the cross, and he never failed.
4: Mm-hmm. Love it.
2: So now we come and we say, I believe that story. Now, the word belief and faith are very similar words. Mm-hmm. Very similar words. And yes, there is a very strong and true sense in which I need to believe it. Mm-hmm. And God invites us to have faith in it. Mm-hmm. But that is a reflection. Mm-hmm. That is, in the same way that my love is just a faint reflection of his love, my faith is just a faint reflection of his faith and his faithfulness.
5: Do you think that possibly Luther landed on that?
1: No, he didn't.
2: No.
5: Well, let me just put it
2: in Romans. Go ahead.
5: Yeah, regardless of his treatment of Romans 1. I'm thinking, if he believes in this total depravity concept, what you're saying is that it can't begin with us. It has to be the faith of Jesus, not my faith in Jesus, because that still puts me as in an initiating position, right?
2: Yeah, so far.
5: Well, if he believes in total depravity, clearly he believes that he's not the initiator. He doesn't have the capacity to initiate.
6: So I see. He did see it. Is what you're suggesting?
2: His solution. Mm-hmm. What was his solution to that? What was Luther's solution? We've talked about it in this program, not this program, but in this series. What was Luther's solution to the fact that it can't be my faith?
6: Irresistible grace.
2: That's right. The denial of free will. Mm-hmm. So that's one way to do it.
5: But
2: the other way to handle it is to say all of that faith, all of that grace resides in Jesus, and I simply access it by believing. Mm-hmm. Mm-hmm. And now all of these, in fact, were you going to say something? Because I want to go
4: Okay. Well, I just want to build on that as you're going.
2: Do your thing.
4: And that is that, and when we allow the faith of Jesus to be as large as it is, then there's no fear in us dwelling upon the subjective experience, the works. As long as that experience looms large, the rest of it is just a natural. That's what Paul does over and over again. He says, do we do away with work? Do we do away with law? Do we do away
5: God
4: with
5: forbid.
4: It? No, of course not. Of course. Right. In fact, he has no fear of talking about it to the hilt as long as this picture looms large behind him.
2: It's like he assumes it.
4: Yes. He's under the shadow of grace, and therefore he's good.
2: He assumes it. So Paul, in Galatians chapter 2, I love this. Galatians chapter 2, there's a passage here that has the phrase pistis Christou, which is the Greek phrase for faith Jesus, three times.
6: Tell me where you are again.
2: You're in Galatians 2. Galatians 2.
6: All right.
2: So what I'm going to do is, I'm just going to read this through. Galatians 2, beginning in verse 15, I'm going to read it through.
6: Okay.
2: Then I'm going to go back and show those sections where faith in Christ, pistis Christou, faith Jesus, or faith Christ, can be rendered in not the objective genitive, but the subjective genitive, and you'll see how it totally transforms the passage. And then I'm going to show you a very interesting redundancy that is resolved by doing that.
6: Okay, chapter 2.
2: Chapter 2, Galatians 2, beginning in verse 15. Paul says, we who are Jews by nature and not sinners of the Gentiles, knowing that a man is not justified by the works of the law, but by faith in Jesus Christ, even we have believed in Christ Jesus, that we might be justified by faith in Christ and not by the works of the law. For by the works of the law, no flesh shall be justified. But if, while seeking to be justified by Christ, we ourselves are found sinners, is Christ therefore a minister of sin? Certainly not. For if I build again those things which I destroyed, I make myself a transgressor. For I, through the law, died to the law that I might live to God. I have been crucified with Christ. It is no longer I who live, but Christ lives in me. And the life which I now live in the flesh, I live by faith in the Son of God, who loved me and gave himself for me. I do not set aside the grace of God, for if righteousness comes through the law, then Christ died in vain.
7: Okay.
2: Now, I made one slight error there. I said pistis Christou occurs three times in the passage. That's not true. It occurs twice, but pistis occurs three times. Mm. Actually, almost four, but you'll see what I mean by this. Now, I'm going to reread this more slowly now. Verse 15. We who are Jews by nature, that is to say, we're Jews. We're genealogical Jews. Mm-hmm. We're descendants of Abraham. And not sinners of the Gentiles. When he says this, he is not saying that all Gentiles are sinners. He's mm-hmm. speaking tongue-in-cheek. Mm-hmm. It literally, the Greek word here is literally lesser breeds.
4: Yeah, like the way you see it. You Jews see the Gentiles.
2: Yeah, lesser breeds. Right. Well, we know, you say in-house language, we mm-hmm. know we're not the lesser breeds. Okay. Verse 16. Knowing that a man is not justified by the works of the law, but by the faithfulness of the Messiah, mm-hmm. Jesus. Now watch this
4: King
2: redundancy.
4: James says faith of Jesus.
2: Faith of Jesus, which mm-hmm. is better. Mm-hmm. Now watch this redundancy that's done away with. Because notice the very next phrase. Even we have believed in Christ Jesus.
1: Yeah, it would be pointless to say it twice.
2: We have faith in Jesus. We believe in Jesus. And those words, faith and belief, are almost the same words. They're just so closely related. So look at it again.
4: This is beautiful.
2: We are not justified by the works of the law, but by the faithfulness of Jesus the Messiah. So we believe that story.
4: Yes.
2: We believe that
4: Even
2: story.
4: We believed in Jesus.
2: That we might be justified by the faithfulness of Messiah mm-hmm. and not by the works of the law. For mm-hmm. by the works of the law, no flesh will be justified.
4: Beautiful, powerful.
2: But if, while we seek to be justified by Christ, mm-hmm. by Christ.
1: By his faith.
2: By his faith. Mm-hmm. If we ourselves are found sinners, is Christ therefore a minister of sin? Certainly not.
4: Right.
2: For if I build again those things which I destroyed, I make myself a transgressor. Just a brief word on that. What he's saying is if I try to build up the wall between Jew and Gentile, if I erect a sign, okay, this is a quote, use an illustration. Can I borrow a piece of paper? Yes. I'll just do this real quick. So if I erect a sign that says Jews only, okay? Jews only. I erect a sign. I'm building mm-hmm. again. Jews only. You're out. This is mm-hmm. for Jews only. Mm-hmm. The back of that sign says, you are also a transgressor. Mm. Right? Because the big drama with the calling of the Jewish nation is that they themselves needed a sinner, a savior. Mm-hmm. They themselves were sinners. So he's like, if I erect that wall of partition...
1: I cut myself off.
2: Yeah. Because the back of the sign says you also have... So if I use Torah as a way to keep you out, mm-hmm. that's what he's saying. Now, this is so key. You know that that's what he's saying because verse 19, for I through the law, through the Torah, mm-hmm. I through the law died to the law. I had to go back and read my own mm-hmm. scriptures, the Torah, and I realized I'd been reading them wrong all along. Then verse 20.
1: This verse is so good, I can hardly contain myself.
2: Then verse 20 is a verse we know so well, but listen to it with new ears. I have been crucified with the Messiah. It is no longer I who lives, but the Messiah that lives in me. And the life that I now live in my flesh, I live mm-hmm. by the faithfulness of the Son of God, mm-hmm. who loved me and showed that faithfulness by...
1: Mm-hmm. Dying.
2: Giving himself for me. And then he says, this makes such sense. Look, I'm not setting aside the grace of God. Because if righteousness came through the law, then what's Jesus doing on the cross? Mm-hmm. Being faithful unto death.
1: Mm-hmm. David.
2: That's the faith
1: David.
2: Of Jesus.
1: Mm-hmm. Whoa.
2: Hallelujah.
1: What a blessing mm-hmm. to put the whole gospel in Christ.
2: Yes.
1: There's such a relief.
2: Yes, there is.
1: And yet, simultaneously with that relief, an overwhelming sense of new motivation.
2: Mm. New motivation. Not yeah, no yeah. motivation.
1: Yeah, it's a whole new quality motivation. Of motivation.
2: Mm-hmm. Man. Not I have to, I ought to, I should.
1: I get to.
2: I get to. I want to. Mm-hmm. I can't wait to.
1: Yeah. That's beautiful. Right. That's beautiful. Whew. Let's take a break and we'll come right back.

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1: Man, if there's anything that just lights me on fire inside, it's this faith of Jesus concept that Paul is articulating in Romans and Galatians. Understanding this passage that you just broke down for us, David.
2: It's amazing.
1: It's amazing. It's amazing, not merely on the level of understanding, although you can't separate understanding from it, because it's the understanding that produces such an emotional release.
2: Yes.
1: Mm-hmm. It creates a tremendous sense of immediate freedom. You're just overcome with a sense of God loves me like that. Mm. And the weight just comes off.
2: Here's John Wesley when he was in the Moravian missionary meeting in London, and he hears the reading of Luther's commentary. He says this: I felt my heart strangely warmed. I felt I did trust in Christ, Christ alone, solo Christo, for salvation, and an assurance was given me that he had taken away my sins, and saved me from the law of sin and death.
3: Mm-hmm. But it's interesting because now we're talking about Luther's commentary on Romans.
2: Thank you.
3: Now we're talking about Wesley's understanding of Luther's commentary on Romans. But we're taking it one step further here.
1: Table Talk's understanding of Wesley's understanding of Luther's understanding of Romans.
2: Understanding of Habakkuk.
3: but we're going further because we're saying also that Luther didn't quite get it all, right?
2: I agree with that, yeah.
3: We're taking it one step further, and we're saying that there's a fuller picture of the faith of Jesus.
2: Yes.
3: That is much larger. There's a picture here that takes in a completely different perspective of how we read the Bible. And now we need to reread the whole Bible.
2: Yes. And you see it.
1: Back up and start over.
2: That's actually what Paul means when he says in Galatians 2:19, "For I through the law died to the law." Because he knew the Torah.
3: Mm-hmm.
2: He said, I had to go back and read my own book.
3: Mm-hmm.
2: And I realized that I had been reading my own book, my own history, my people's book.
4: It's that veil that
1: you know, he does articulate
4: about
1: that in 2 Corinthians
2: 3. Maybe we should go there?
1: Yes. I think so.
2: Let's do it.
3: That's going to nail it for us. I think that's really going to help us.
1: By the way, Jeffrey, David was mentioning the Kingdom New Testament. It's right here. You can get the thing on your phone.
2: Hmm. Yeah, I have it. It's a beautiful, because as Tonstad says there in his commentary on Romans, you won't find this in most of the mainstream Bible translations. The best you get is the King James.
3: Yeah, it's the best.
2: Because the King James says the faith of Jesus, and of is the possessive. It's the genitive.
3: Mm-hmm. I'm not going to argue with you on that.
2: It's the best. It is certainly the best.
1: Okay, so 2 Corinthians chapter 3, where do you want to start? Man, I go all the way to verse 6 and move forward with this passage.
2: That's always the hard thing about Scripture, isn't it? Like, where do you jump in?
1: Genesis or where? So in verse 6, Paul says, "We have been made sufficient ministers of the new covenant, not of the letter, but of the Spirit, for the letter kills and the Spirit gives life." So in this passage, he's essentially saying, those of us who preach the gospel, which priesthood of all believers is all believers. He's saying that our calling is to preach the new covenant. That is to say, in his context, he's about to explain to us, our calling is to reframe Torah.
3: Mm-hmm.
1: Think about it that way. Our calling is to reframe the
2: 100%,
1: law.
2: 100%. I'm on that page.
1: That's what he's about to do for us himself in the explanation. We're called to preach the new covenant, not the oldness of letter, but the new. And then he says,
3: Spirit.
1: Verse 7, "But if the ministry of death, written and engraved in stone, was glorious," and it was, he's
2: certainly
1: referring
2: was
1: specifically to the event at Sinai, the lightning, thunder, it was a glorious event, and the law itself is glorious.
2: Mm-hmm. Yes.
1: The law itself serves a purpose. It communicates by the laws the knowledge of sin. He says it's glorious so that the children of Israel could not look steadily at the face of Moses because of the glory, there's his word again, of his countenance, which glory was passing away. Now we get nervous at this point because he just said that what happened at Sinai, that

0: glory mm-hmm. is passing away. But he's about to explain himself.
1: Can I ask a question?
0: Yes, go.
1: I've always been troubled by this, and maybe you guys can help me out here. When he says the face of Moses because of the glory of his countenance or his face, mm-hmm. which glory was passing away, is that saying that the glory of the law was passing away,
2: or
1: his face didn't glow for the rest of his life?
0: If you keep reading the passage all the way through, mm-hmm. Paul is beginning with his face and he's ending with the law.
1: So is there an ambiguity there?
0: No, the glory of the event Paul is using as a platform, as you keep reading, to say that we need to undergo a transition in our understanding of Scripture that becomes centered in Christ. We need to...
1: I get that. I'm on that page. So just that phrase.
3: Here's the way I would explain
1: it. Which glory was passing away? What's he saying
0: here? It's the glory of the law is giving way to the glory of Christ.
1: Okay.
0: That's my understanding of it, and that's what he says.
1: No, I know that's where the passage... is not in dispute. Yeah. I've just always wondered about that phrase. Is he saying the law is losing its glory, or that Moses' face didn't glow for the rest of his life? That it
3: No. He's talking about the law. And what I think part of what he's saying there is that the people were not ready to enter into the fuller revelation of God and into the relationship that God wanted to have with them. Moses was.
0: Which is on record in the passage in Exodus.
1: Yeah. That's a good point. Yeah. So that becomes an illustration.
3: And that was the goal that God had, and that goal was fulfilled in Christ. So they stopped. And that limited glory had to pass away mm-hmm. so that they could get to the end of what it was really, what the purpose of that was, and the end was Christ. The end was actually intimacy with God.
1: Okay.
3: It comes out further as you read on. Verse 13 is really clear on that.
1: So where are we? We're on verse 8.
0: Okay, we're on verse 8. But again, in verse 7, there's the glory of the Sinai event that includes the glory of the countenance of Moses, etc.
1: Gotcha.
0: And then verse 8. He says, that's passing away, but how will the ministry of the Spirit not be more glorious? He's asking a question. Mm-hmm. Well, if that was glorious, mm-hmm. wouldn't what happened in the Spirit be more glorious? Mm-hmm. And then, verse 9, for if the ministry of condemnation had glory, the ministry of righteousness exceeds mm-hmm. much more in glory. Mm. What he means by this language is he's saying the law can only serve to increase my sense of guilt and to condemn. But Jesus comes along through the Spirit and doesn't put condemnation on me. He puts righteousness on. He puts it on me. Just like the Romans mm-hmm. chapter 4, verse 17 passage. He's regarding me as righteous, even though I'm not. Okay? So then he says...
4: It's interesting that the condemnation here is even considered glorious.
0: Yeah. Well, mm-hmm. in Galatians like, explains what? That.
4: Yeah.
0: Because it had glory in that it was a tutor, it was an educator, right. mm-hmm. it served an actual right. good purpose.
4: Mm-hmm. Right.
0: Okay? So then, for if the ministry of condemnation had glory, the ministry of righteousness exceeds much more in glory, for even what was made glorious had no glory in this respect because of the glory that excels.
3: Yes.
0: If you've only ever seen been awake at night, you've only seen moonlight.
3: Yes.
0: But then suddenly, after years of being a teenager and never seeing daylight, you enter your 20s and you start waking up in the morning and you see the sunrise.
1: and the moon is bright.
0: The moon was really glorious, but now that you've seen the sun, the moon has no glory mm-hmm. in this respect by means of the glory that excels.
4: By comparison.
0: Mm-hmm. By comparison, mm-hmm. I mean, we're talking here about, okay, the Sinai event or the Golgotha event. Mm. And he's saying, listen.
1: Glorious, far more glorious.
0: Far more glorious. Mm-hmm. Okay, so then he goes on, and this is powerful. He says, verse 11, for if what is passing away was glorious, what remains is much more glorious. Therefore, since we have such boldness, since we have such hope, we use great boldness of speech, unlike Moses, who put a veil over his face so that the children of Israel could not look steadily to the end, the telos, the objective, the purpose of that which was passing away.
1: Can I just stop right there? When you just say the end, the telos, that was the point that Paul was making when he said, to the law I died, to the law. I had to go back and reread my mm-hmm. own, because I thought it was about Israel. I thought the big story was Israel.
4: Mm-hmm. I got the end wrong.
1: Yeah, the big story was Messiah.
4: Yeah. Mm-hmm.
1: Okay, unpause.
0: Okay, unlike Moses, who put a veil over his face, verse 12. Therefore, since we have such hope, we use great boldness of speech. Unlike Moses, who put a veil over his face so that the children of Israel could not look steadily to the end of that which was passing away, but their minds, and this is the point you were making, and this is why we came to this passage, but their minds were blinded, for until this day, the same veil remains unlifted in the reading of the Old Testament, mm-hmm. because the Hallelujah. Veil is taken away in Christ. Mm-hmm. But even to this day, when Moses is read, the veil lies upon their heart. Nevertheless, when one turns to the Lord, that's Jesus, the veil is lifted, it's taken away. Now, the Lord is that Spirit, and where the Spirit of the Lord is, there is liberty. And then verse 18, liberty. This is his clincher. But we all, with unveiled face, beholding as in a mirror the glory of the Lord, are being transformed into the same image from glory to glory, just as by the Spirit of the Lord.
1: Got it.
0: Now that we've read the context, we know that what Paul is specifically dealing with here in the glory to glory statement is we are
1: from the letter to the Spirit.
0: That's right. We're making a transition from the glory of the Sinai event to the glory of the Christ event. And we're realizing that the entire narrative of Scripture is now answered in Christ.
1: This is the plot, the Golgotha event, the Christ event. This is just a subplot.
0: That's right.
1: Not that this is not important. This has a tutorial role.
0: Yeah.
1: But this is the plot.
0: It was all going here.
3: And Moses saw this more than the people saw it.
1: Absolutely.
3: His face was lighting up with glory. Yeah. He saw it.
1: He got
3: but the
1: it.
3: People couldn't handle it, so they put he put a veil on and said, "So look at this. This is so powerful." Verses 12 and 13. Notice this. Seeing then we have such hope, we use great boldness of speech.
1: Yes,
3: we're just letting it out. Not like Moses did. We put a veil. We're not doing the veil thing. We are no longer doing the veil thing. We are taking the people all the way to Jesus. We're taking them all the way to the glory. We're not hiding anything.
1: Yeah, and there's that hurt. He just smashed his elbow on the table. And there's a suggestion here, I think. I've always thought there's a suggestion here of the veils in the sanctuary. You have the veil that separates the courtyard from the holy, and then the veil that separates the holy from the most holy. Mm. And those are lifted in Jesus.
0: That, they are.
1: The point of Jesus is access.
0: That's right.
1: It's access.
0: That's right.
1: We go through into the very presence.
4: What's your take on verse 18, beholding as in a mirror the glory of the Lord?
1: Mm. Which part? As in a mirror.
4: Yeah. But we all, with unveiled face, beholding as in a mirror the glory of the Lord, are being transformed.
1: Well, I have a take on that, but I'm not sure it's right.
0: Say it.
4: Spit it out.
1: Well, he's using Moses as an illustration. I'm looking at Moses. Moses has a veil on his face. In the verse just before that, or is it two verses before that? No, it's in that verse. We with unveiled face. So rather than looking at a veiled face, we look in a mirror at an unveiled face. Like, we're seeing the thing as it is. He's just using it as an illustration.
4: Because I thought the mirror meaning you're looking at yourself.
1: Well, that's what I'm saying, like as an illustration of without a veil or with a veil.
4: Okay.
1: I could be wrong about that. Some translations say through a glass.
0: Yeah.
1: So maybe it means like
4: we're
1: through a glass
4: through a window,
1: darkly.
4: Unveiled.
0: Yeah. I think that's probably what it means.
4: Yeah. Okay.
0: Is it saying the point is clarity?
1: Yes.
0: There was the context
1: saying good point. Good
0: there
1: point.
0: Was misconception, there was blindness.
1: It's got to be glass.
0: You're reading the passage.
4: Mirror points back to you, which defeats the whole
3: that's
4: point.
3: That's the point. That's not the point of the passage.
1: You know, this lesson that we're on here is Sola Christo, and it just is an example of the ongoing Reformation, really, mm-hmm. that Luther was onto it, and we're not, if we think right now, we've got it, mm-hmm. there is truth yet to be revealed. Mm-hmm. But we can say Luther, and then we can come this way. We can still say there's a way to go. But wherever we go in the future, it cannot be, yea, will not be, a negation mm-hmm. of where we've come from.
0: That's right. Mm-hmm.
1: It's by faith, it's by grace, it's by Jesus, it's by Scripture.
4: It's not less, it could be more.
1: It could be more, but it can't be less than this.
3: Amen. Amen. Here you go.
0: Yeah.
1: He gives it
3: good
1: back
3: job.
1: To me finally.
3: Good job.
0: So much clarity. God is God is good, and Paul is essentially telling us, listen, you need to reread the Bible in the light of Christ. Mm-hmm. That's what he's saying to us. You need,
3: that's exactly
0: you, okay,
3: what he's
0: Jesus
3: saying.
0: Has arrived.
3: Beautiful.
0: And now you need to
4: that's
0: get
4: powerful,
0: a clear vision of him
4: way.
0: And you
4: mm-hmm.
0: need to go back to Genesis mm-hmm. and you need to move forward through the whole narrative, and mm-hmm. it's all going to make a whole lot more sense than it's mm-hmm. ever made.
1: In the same way that he said, I went back and read my own faith yeah. mm-hmm. with many Christians, many of us need to go back and learn our own faith.
3: Didn't Paul go to the desert somewhere or something? What was that?
4: Arabia.
3: For how long?
0: A long time.
1: 17 years.
0: That's the end of our program.
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5: Things are bad and difficult now, but not a tithe as difficult as they used to be. It is of no use to pray for the old days. Stand square where you are and make the present better than any past has been. Base all on your relationship to God and go forward. And presently, you will find that what is emerging is infinitely better than the past ever was. The present excels the past because we have the wealth of the past to go on. Never limit God by remembering what you had done in the past. When you come into relation with the reality of redemption, God creates something in you that was never there before. It is the active working of the life of God in you. Consequently, you can do now what you could not do before. Here is the day, O Lord, thy day. Cause it to shine forever in our individual lives like a jewel. 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
7: Ready for another healthy moment? Well, there's a lot of healthy moments around. It's coming from up and down. I'm talking about water, rain, your faucet. We just need water. But many people ask the question, how much water do I need? Should I drink 8 to 10? Well, what happens to the big football players or the little children? Should I take my body weight, divide it in half, plus 10 minus 8? No, don't worry about it. Why don't you just add 8? I made that up myself. But just drink water. Let us be like a fountain. Let the water in and let the water out. And the key is the water should come out the same way or just close to the same way that it went in. So drink enough water. Don't worry about the 8 to 10 and the body weights in half. It's just too much to remember. Everybody can do this. Rehydrate your system. You don't believe me? Give it a try. You'll feel the difference and enjoy what God gave us. The simple water that we can drink and live, and actually you'll also look good as a result.
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6: Thanks for being here today. Hope you're having a great day. This hour, we've got many good things coming up, including the Bible quiz, some Bible texts, and some great music. So stay here.

0: James had a few things to say about faith, and I'll let you know what they were directly from the Bible in just a moment. That was the old-time Gospel Hour Quartet and Breath of Life to Me. From Maddie Caparis, written in red, and from Chris Owenby, The Love Song. John Tesh is coming up next on Musical Meditations. But now to what James said. He said, "What does it profit, my brethren, if a man says he has faith but not works? Can his faith save him? If a brother or a sister is ill-clad and in lack of daily food, and one of you says to them, 'Go in peace, be warmed and filled,' without giving them the things needed for the body, what does it profit? So faith by itself, if it has no works, is dead." So people talk about having faith. That's good. I guess we should look at them and say, or see, if they are talking about having faith, do they have the works to go along with it? And James here makes it very clear that's very important. And what I read, James chapter 2, verses 14 through 17. More music to come momentarily on Musical Meditation. Stay right there.
1: One day I needed to go to the main office in the school where I work, and as I turned into the office door, I ran right into a rotund little man. He was coming from the office into the hall. He had a red flower in his lapel, and he had gray sideburns and a fancy gray mustache that twirled and curled on the ends. And he looked so familiar to me that I was sure I knew him. But in the brief moment when I was bouncing off his tummy, I couldn't quite place him. Now the sanguine in me took over, as it usually does, and I smiled and said to him, "Hi, how are you?" And he responded warmly, although he looked a little puzzled, "Well, hi, I'm fine. How are you?" And still exuding warmth and cheer, I replied, "Oh, I'm fine too, busy as usual, but happy." Now he was looking very puzzled, but he answered, "That's good." I was sure this fellow must be a friend. He looked so very familiar. And so I continued, "Listen, I've got a lot to do, but why don't you stop by my office sometime and we can talk a little, we can have a little chat. It's good to see you. Take care." And he said in a very puzzled tone, "Well, okay, I'll see you." I went on into the office, and as I looked back, he was looking at me with a very puzzled expression. And I suddenly realized that he was being followed, because right behind him was the superintendent of education for Portland Public Schools. Behind him was the principal of my school, then the three vice principals, then the two security guards from our school, and then a uniformed police officer. And there were two folks wearing the green jackets that identified them as part of Portland's gang task force. And then there were three men carrying large video cameras on their shoulders. And the cameras were marked Channel 2, Channel 6, and Channel 8, Portland's main television stations. And it was at that moment that I realized I had just invited Bud Clark, who was then the mayor of Portland, to stop by my office and have a little chat. You see, I had seen this man so many times on television that I thought I knew him. I had seen his picture on television. I had heard his voice on the radio. I had seen him in newspapers. I thought I knew him. But at the crucial moment, I couldn't quite place who he was in my life. And by the way, he never did stop by my office for that little chat. And it was later that evening, as I was telling my husband about this, and he was laughing, I realized that sometimes as Christians, we treat God just like I treated Bud Clark. We hear so much about him, we've seen so many pictures, that we think we know him. We're familiar with who he is. We may even talk about him, but we only know him secondhand. We don't know him personally. And then sometimes, at the crucial moments of our lives, we make small talk and we hurry on our way. My friends, I want to tell you that it's not enough to talk about Jesus Christ. We must talk to him. And it's not enough to know about Jesus Christ. We must know him. It's not enough to recognize his picture. We must know who he is in our lives. This is Jenny Allen with 3ABN Radio.
0: In just a couple of songs, I've got the Musical Meditations Bible Quiz question. But now, let's listen to John Tesh. This is Glory Medley.

Time for the Bible quiz question now. You'll have till the end of the song to find the answer, so I hope you can find it quickly. Here is a question. Who was married to Sapphira? Who was married to Sapphira? And I'll give you a hint, okay? This person that was married to Sapphira was caught in a lie. Does that help? Anyway, that's the Bible quiz question. The answer comes up next.

0: From Scott Michael Bennett, that was Let All Things Now Living, and Ned Campbell before that, In a Perfect World, and from John Tesh, Glory Medley. Okay, on the Musical Meditations Bible Quiz, I asked this question a few minutes ago. I'll repeat it for you. Maybe you didn't get it all. Maybe you weren't here to get it. In any case, if you weren't here to hear me ask a question, you have a whole lot less time to figure out the answer, but I hope you know what it is. So anyway, here was the question. Who was married to Sapphira? That was Ananias, and you can read that story in Acts 5, verses 1 through 10, and they actually both got into just a little bit of trouble. They lied about how much money they were going to give God, and it cost them both their lives. So a very interesting story in Acts 5, verses 1 through 10. So anyway, Sapphira was married to Ananias. Did you get it right? I hope so. Now some Musical Meditations Bible Quiz question and answer. I'm Jay Christian. Stay here. More to come.
1: When I was a kid, my mama would sometimes make breakfast food for dinner. I remember one night in particular when she had made breakfast, mama put a plate of eggs and sausage and burned biscuits in front of daddy. Well, daddy reached for a biscuit and smiled at mama and asked me how my day was at school. I don't remember what I told him, but I do remember watching him smear butter and jelly on that ugly old burned biscuit. He ate every bite of that thing, never made a face or said a word about it. When I got up from the table that evening, I heard Mama apologize to Daddy for burning the biscuits. And I'll never forget what he said. Honey, I love burned biscuits every now and then. When I went to kiss Daddy goodnight, I asked him if he really liked his biscuits burned. He wrapped me in his arms and said, "Darling, your Mama put in a hard day at work today, and I know she's real tired. Besides, a little burned biscuits never hurt anyone." As I've grown older, I've thought about that many times. Life is full of imperfect things and imperfect people. I'm not the best at hardly anything, and I forget birthdays and anniversaries just like everyone else. But what I've discovered over the years is that learning to accept each other's faults and choosing to celebrate each other's differences is one of the most important keys to creating a healthy, growing, and lasting relationship. And that's my prayer for you today, that you'll learn to take the good, the bad, and the ugly parts of your life and lay them at the feet of Jesus. Because in the end, He's the only one who's able to give you a relationship where a burned biscuit isn't a deal breaker. We could extend this to any relationship. In fact, understanding is the foundation of all relationships, be it husband, wife, parent, child, or friendship. So please, pass me a biscuit. And yes, a burned one will do just fine.
2: Music is important to have in the NICU. Babies born 10 weeks early were breathing deeper, had lower heart rate, gained their sucking ability sooner, and were discharged up to 12 days sooner when they heard someone singing to them and playing the guitar. I'm Jennifer Lamount, reminding you that God has created each one of us with a musical mind.
3: You know what I like. I like reading a good book on a rainy day and talking to friends on the phone, or saving coupons, or a quiet candlelight dinner, making plans for next summer.
4: In Praise of Age, from the station in the Seventh-day Adventists.
3: You might say I like just about the same things you do.
0: And now, here's Michael W. Smith on Musical Meditations.

I guess we can tell by all the sounds in the background, all the nature sounds, it wouldn't be hard to figure the name of the title is Moods of Nature, right? Wouldn't be much of a stretch. Anyway, that is the title of the CD. It's by Paul Glover, and the song was Magic of Evening. Daryl Alexander, before that, Let the Words of My Mouth. And Michael W. Smith, I'm Waiting for You. The David Pitt Trio is coming up, but now here is something from the book of 2 Peter. Peter said, for it would have been better for them never to

0: states, "Whosoever shall fall upon this stone shall be broken." If there had been directions on the bottom of the alabaster box mentioned in the 14th chapter of Mark, they would have read, "Useless unless broken." What an example this woman demonstrated by her actions, showing us the progression into the perfect will of God. Even though the scripture doesn't give her name, it does declare that this act of love would be a memorial for her forever. If all we see is that she anointed Jesus, then we've missed a beautiful truth. The first thing this lady with the alabaster box did was come to Jesus with a very precious and extremely expensive box of ointment, spikenard. She came to Jesus and passed all the indignant eyes. The second thing she did was give, and in doing so, gave him her all. Many of us come to Jesus but refuse to give him everything, and by holding on to certain things, we miss the fullness of Christ in our lives. It will cost us our lives to serve the Lord. The third thing she did was break. She broke open the alabaster box. Regardless of the cost of this alabaster box of precious spikenard, it was useless unless broken. Likewise, our lives are useless as long as we are secure within ourselves and refuse to be broken for the cause of Christ. Whosoever shall fall upon that stone shall be broken, but on whomsoever it shall fall, it will grind him to powder. Luke 20:18. The last thing this woman did was pour out the ointment on the Lord's feet. When the disciples began to murmur against her, Jesus said, "Leave her alone. She's preparing me for my burial." Since the cross, whenever we pour ourselves out before the Lord, we are no longer preparing him for his burial, but we are declaring his resurrection. We must approach Jesus in the same manner and attitude as the alabaster box lady. We must come to Christ on our own, even when circumstances try to prevent us from coming. We must give ourselves all inclusively to the Lord without holding back anything. Then we must be willing to break anything in ourselves that would hinder our walk with him. Our pride, our self-sufficiency, our own will must fall upon the rock of Christ, because we will be useless unless broken. It is when we approach our Lord with this heart, humility, and honesty that he will be able to pour us out as witnesses to a hurting world.
1: 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Okay, here they are, 800-752-3226 or 618-627-4651. In your

0: That was Steve Green and Morning is Broken. Grant Goodeve, The Wonder of It All before that, and the David Pitt Trio, Love Divine. My name is Jay Christian. This is Musical Meditations from Three Angels Broadcasting Network. And you may have some questions about this program or the network, or maybe you want to talk to a 3ABN prayer partner. Well, you can do all of those things at these numbers, 800-752-3226 or 618-627-4651. This is Musical Meditations. Thanks for joining me today.
1: The Little Things. I once heard a story about the president of a large company who was spared from a disaster that killed thousands of people in the building where he worked. He told of how his young son had just started school and the family had still been trying to figure out their morning schedule. So, on that particular day, the man was delayed getting to his office. Another man who worked in the same building told his story about how he wasn't there because it was his turn to bring donuts to the office. He said he'd been saved because he made a detour to the bakery on his way to work. One man told about getting stuck in traffic because of an accident. One woman spilled food on her dress, so she had to change clothes. One missed his bus, another couldn't get a taxi, and one person's car simply would not start. One story that really struck me was about the man who'd put on a new pair of shoes that morning, then he went on his way to work as usual. Before he got there, he felt a blister starting on his foot. That man was spared just because he stopped at a drugstore to buy a Band-Aid. These days, when I'm stuck in traffic or miss an elevator, or when any one of those little things happen that can be so annoying, I try to stop and remind myself that I must be exactly where God wants me to be at that very moment. So the next time your morning seems to be going wrong, you know, you can't find the car keys or you hit every red light, don't get angry or frustrated. It may be that a guardian angel is at work watching over you. May God continue to bless you with all those annoying little things, and may you remember that He has a purpose for you.
2: 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Greg and Jill Morricone will be at the Woboka Woods Adventist Center from July 13 through 17, where she will be speaking during the Women's Ministry section each day at 10 a.m. Jill will share on how 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

0: scripture is inspired by God and profitable for teaching, for reproof, for correction, for training in righteousness, so that the man of God may be adequate, equipped for every good work. Enjoy the following reading of God's word.
1: And David said, Is there yet any that is left of the house of Saul, that I may shew him kindness for Jonathan's sake? And there was of the house of Saul a servant whose name was Ziba. And when they had called him unto David, the king said unto him, Art thou Ziba? And he said, Thy servant is he. And the king said, Is there not yet any of the house of Saul, that I may shew the kindness of God unto him? And Ziba said unto the king, Jonathan hath yet a son, which is lame on his feet. And the king said unto him, Where is he? And Ziba said unto the king, Behold, he is in the house of Machir, the son of Ammiel, in Lodebar. Then King David sent and fetched him out of the house of Machir, the son of Ammiel, from Lodebar. Now when Mephibosheth, the son of Jonathan, the son of Saul, was come unto David, he fell on his face and did reverence. And David said, Mephibosheth. And he answered, Behold, thy servant. And David said unto him, Fear not, for I will surely shew thee kindness for Jonathan thy father's sake, and will restore thee all the land of Saul thy father, and thou shalt eat bread at my table continually. And he bowed himself and said, What is thy servant, that thou shouldest look upon such a dead dog as I am? Then the king called to Ziba, Saul's servant, and said unto him, I have given unto thy master's son all that pertained to Saul and to all his house. Thou therefore and thy sons and thy servants shall till the land for him, and thou shalt bring in the fruits, that thy master's son may have food to eat. But Mephibosheth, thy master's son, shall eat bread alway at my table. Now Ziba had 15 sons and 20 servants. Then said Ziba unto the king, According to all that my lord the king hath commanded his servant, so shall thy servant do. As for Mephibosheth, said the king, he shall eat at my table as one of the king's sons. And Mephibosheth had a young son, whose name was Micah. And all that dwelt in the house of Ziba were servants unto Mephibosheth. So Mephibosheth dwelt in Jerusalem, for he did eat continually at the king's table, and was lame on both his ten. Then Samuel took a vial of oil and poured it upon his head and kissed him and said, Is it not because the Lord hath anointed thee to be captain over his inheritance? When thou art departed from me today, then thou shalt find 2 men by Rachel's sepulchre in the border of Benjamin at Zelzah. And they will say unto thee, The asses which thou wentest to seek are found. And lo, thy father hath left the care of the asses and sorroweth for you, saying, What shall I do for my son? Then shalt thou go on forward from thence, and thou shalt come to the plain of Tabor. And there shall meet thee 3 men going up to God to Bethel, one carrying 3 kids, and another carrying 3 loaves of bread, and another carrying a bottle of wine. And they will salute thee, and give thee 2 loaves of bread, which thou shalt receive of their hands. After that thou shalt come to the hill of God, where is the garrison of the Philistines. And it shall come to pass, when thou art come thither to the city, that thou shalt meet a company of prophets coming down from the high place with a psaltery, and a tabret, and a pipe, and a harp before them, and they shall prophesy. And the Spirit of the Lord will come upon thee, and thou shalt prophesy with them, and shalt be turned into another man. And let it be, when these signs are come unto thee, that thou do as occasion serve thee, for God is with thee. And thou shalt go down before me to Gilgal, and behold, I will come down unto thee to offer burnt offerings, and to sacrifice sacrifices of peace offerings. 7 days shalt thou tarry, till I come to thee, and shew thee what thou shalt do. And it was so, that when he had turned his back to go from Samuel, God gave him another heart, and all those signs came to pass that day. And when they came thither to the hill, behold, a company of prophets met him, and the Spirit of God came upon him, and he prophesied among them. And it came to pass, when all that knew him before time saw that, behold, he prophesied among the prophets, then the people said to one another, What is this that is come unto the son of Kish? Is Saul also among the prophets? And one of the same place answered and said, But who is their father? Therefore it became a proverb, Is Saul also among the prophets? And when he had made an end of prophesying, he came to the high place. And Saul's uncle said unto him and to his servant, Whither went ye? And he said, To seek the asses. And when we saw that they were nowhere, we came to Samuel. And Saul's uncle said, Tell me, I pray thee, what Samuel said unto you. And Saul said unto his uncle, He told us plainly that the asses were found. but of the matter of the kingdom, whereof Samuel spake, he told him not. And Samuel called the people together unto the Lord to Mizpah, and said unto the children of Israel, Thus saith the Lord God of Israel, I brought up Israel out of Egypt, and delivered you out of the hand of the Egyptians, and out of the hand of all kingdoms, and of them that oppressed you. And ye have this day rejected your God, who himself saved you out of all your adversities and your tribulations, and ye have said unto him, Nay, but set us a king over us. Now therefore present yourselves before the Lord by your tribes and by your thousands. And when Samuel had caused all the tribes of Israel to come near, the tribe of Benjamin was taken. When he had caused the tribe of Benjamin to come near by their families, the family of Matri was taken, and Saul the son of Kish was taken. And when they sought him, he could not be found. Therefore they inquired of the Lord further, if the man should yet come thither. And the Lord answered, Behold, he hath hid himself among the stuff. And they ran and fetched him thence, and when he stood among the people, he was higher than any of the people from his shoulders and upward. And Samuel said to all the people, See ye him whom the Lord hath chosen, that there is none like him among all the people. And all the people shouted and said, God save the king. Then Samuel told the people the manner of the kingdom, and wrote it in a book, and laid it up before the Lord. And Samuel sent all the people away, every man to his house. And Saul also went home to Gibeah, and there went with him a band of men whose hearts God had touched. But the children of Belial said, How shall this man save us? And they despised him, and brought him no presents, but he held his leaven. Then Nahash the Ammonite came up, and encamped against Jabesh-Gilead, and all the men of Jabesh said unto Nahash, Make a covenant with us, and we will serve thee. And Nahash the Ammonite answered them, On this condition will I make a covenant with you, that I may thrust out all your right eyes, and lay it for a reproach upon all Israel. And the elders of Jabesh said unto him, Give us 7 days respite, that we may send messengers unto all the coasts of Israel. And then, if there be no man to save us, we will come out to thee. Then came the messengers to Gibeah of Saul, and told the tidings in the ears of the people, and all the people lifted up their voices and wept. And behold, Saul came after the herd out of the field, and Saul said, What aileth the people that they weep? And they told him the tidings of the men of Jabesh. And the Spirit of God came upon Saul when he heard those tidings, and his anger was kindled greatly. And he took a yoke of oxen, and hewed them in pieces, and sent them throughout all the coasts of Israel by the hands of messengers, saying, Whosoever cometh not forth after Saul and after Samuel, so shall it be done unto his oxen. And the fear of the Lord fell on the people, and they came out with one consent. And when he numbered them in Bezek, the children of Israel were 300,000, and the men of Judah 30,000. And they said unto the messengers that came, Thus shall ye say unto the men of Jabesh-Gilead, Tomorrow, by that time the sun be hot, ye shall have help. And the messengers came and shewed it to the men of Jabesh, and they were glad. Therefore the men of Jabesh said, Tomorrow, we will come out unto you, and ye shall do with us all that seemeth good unto you. And it was so on the morrow that Saul put the people in three companies, and they came into the midst of the host in the morning watch, and slew the Ammonites until the heat of the day. And it came to pass that they which remained were scattered, so that two of them were not left together. And the people said unto Samuel, Who is he that said, Shall Saul reign over us? Bring the men, that we may put them to death. And Saul said, There shall not a man be put to death this day, for today the Lord hath wrought salvation in Israel. Then said Samuel to the people, Come, and let us go to Gilgal, and renew the kingdom there. And all the people went to Gilgal, and there they made Saul king before the Lord in Gilgal. And there they sacrificed sacrifices of peace offerings before the Lord, and there Saul and all the men of Israel rejoiced greatly. 12. And Samuel said unto all Israel, Behold, I have hearkened unto your voice in all that ye said unto me, and have made a king over you. And now, behold, the king walketh before you, and I am old and gray-headed. And behold, my sons are with you, and I have walked before you from my childhood unto this day. Behold, here I am. Witness against me before the Lord and before his anointed, whose ox have I taken, or whose ass have I taken, or whom have I defrauded, whom have I oppressed, or of whose hand have I received any bribe to blind mine eyes therewith, and I will restore it you. And they said, Thou hast not defrauded us, nor oppressed us, neither hast thou taken aught of any man's hand. And he said unto them, The Lord is witness against you, and his anointed is witness this day, that ye have not found aught in my hand. And they answered, He is witness. And Samuel said unto the people, It is the Lord that advanced Moses and Aaron, and that brought your fathers up out of the land of Egypt. Now therefore stand still, that I may reason with you before the Lord of all the righteous acts of the Lord, which he did to you and to your fathers. When Jacob was come into Egypt, and your fathers cried unto the Lord, then the Lord sent Moses and Aaron, which brought forth your fathers out of Egypt, and made them dwell in this place. And when they forgat the Lord their God, he sold them into the hand of Sisera, captain of the host of Hazor, and into the hand of the Philistines, and into the hand of the king of Moab, and they fought against them. And they cried unto the Lord, and said, We have sinned, because we have forsaken the Lord, and have served Baalim and Ashtaroth. But now deliver us out of the hand of our enemies, and we will serve thee. And the Lord sent Jerubbaal, and Bedan, and Jephthah, and Samuel, and delivered you out of the hand of your enemies on every side, and ye dwelled safe. And when ye saw that Nahash, the king of the children of Ammon, came against you, ye said unto me, Nay, but a king shall reign over us, when the Lord your God was your king. Now therefore behold the king whom ye have chosen, and whom ye have desired, and behold, the Lord has set a king over you. And if you will fear the Lord, and serve him, and obey his voice, and not rebel against the commandment of the Lord, then shall both ye and also the king that reigneth over you continue following the Lord your God. But if ye will not obey the voice of the Lord, but rebel against the commandment of the Lord, then shall the hand of the Lord be against you, as it was against your fathers. Now therefore stand and see this great thing which the Lord will do before your eyes. Is it not wheat harvest today? I will call unto the Lord, and he shall send thunder and rain, that ye may perceive, and see that your wickedness is great, which ye have done in the sight of the Lord in asking you a king. So Samuel called unto the Lord, and the Lord sent thunder and rain that day, and all the people greatly feared the Lord and Samuel. And all the people said unto Samuel, Pray for thy servants unto the Lord thy God, that we die not, for we have added unto all our sins this evil, to ask us a king. And Samuel said unto the people, Fear not, ye have done all this wickedness, yet turn not aside from following the Lord, but serve the Lord with all your heart. And turn ye not aside, for then should ye go after vain things, which cannot profit nor deliver, for they are vain. For the Lord will not forsake his people for his great name's sake, because it hath pleased the Lord to make you his people. Moreover, as for me, God forbid that I should sin against the Lord in ceasing to pray for you. But I will teach you the good and the right way. Only fear the Lord, and serve him in truth with all your heart. For consider how great things he hath done for you. But if ye shall still do wickedly, ye shall be consumed, both ye and your king.
0: Thank you for listening, and may the power of God rest on your life from the reading of his word.
2: The first attempt failed. But when the heir to the throne of the Austro-Hungarian Empire went out in public again later that same day, June 28, 1914, the assassins were ready. While some would disagree, it's widely accepted that the killing of the Archduke Franz Ferdinand that day in Sarajevo set off a chain of events that resulted in World War I. The butterfly effect suggests that the flapping of a butterfly's wings may ultimately lead to a tornado, which makes the point about the potential impact of a small event. I once asked a man in a church in Scotland how he came to be in the church. He said that when he was working in Africa, he met a man who shared his faith with him. He returned to Scotland, found the church that man was part of, although somewhere else in the world, and that was that. Small world. I knew the man who shared his faith with the Scotsman and later asked him about it. He told me he had zero recollection at all of ever meeting him. That one small thing, that one conversation set off a chain of events that saw our Scots friend give his life to Christ. Now, at the same time, one angry word, one poor decision can lead to a chain of events that can be hard to undo. And so you ask God to bless your words, your actions, to guide you, that your interests might be secondary and his primary, so that you can point somebody to Jesus. Jesus said in Matthew 5:14, You are the light of the world. A city that is set on a hill cannot be hidden. Be light today. Your influence will tell in the lives of others. And with the Holy Spirit resting upon you, you'll set off a chain of events that will tell throughout the ceaseless ages of all eternity. John Bradshaw, it is written.
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0: Well, a wonderful morning if you just joining us here on Praise FM 98.5 and 92.5 FM, the Power and the Glory station. It is Sunday, the first day of the week. It is June 28, 2026, and we are happy to be here with you at Praise FM this morning. Good morning to you, Sister Deborah.
1: Yeah, good morning, Brother Rodney. It's good to be in the presence of the Lord.
0: Amen, amen, amen.
1: Time is flying.
0: Mm-hmm. Mm. Indeed, we can tell that Jesus is soon to return. And we carry on with the mandate that he has given to us to spread the message of his coming. So that men and women would make a decision to surrender their lives to him before it is eternally too late. So we want to thank God for this morning. We want to thank God for our listeners. Good morning and blessings to you if you're listening to us. By whatever medium you're listening to us, we wish you a wonderful and a tremendous first day of the week, Sunday. All right, Sister Deborah, we are a bit late this morning, so let's go into our devotion and we can continue.
1: Our topic for this morning, without God, we are helpless. Mm. Without God, we are helpless. Mm. We are powerless by ourselves. Without God in our life, we are like a light bulb out of the socket. Without God in our lives, we are like a flashlight without batteries. Without God in our lives, we are like an automobile without a driver. Without God in our lives, we are like a piano without a pianist. Without God in our lives, we are nothing. Jesus declares, apart from me, you cannot do nothing. John 15 verse 5. A life without God is like the earth before creation, without form and void. Genesis 1 verse 2. We get our power from God and through prayer. Mm-hmm. God is a source. Mm-hmm. And through prayer, praise the Lord, he opened the door for us whereby we can open our hearts to him. Mm-hmm. Our only sure defense against besetting sin is prayer, daily and hourly prayer. Not one day zealous and the next careless, but through watchfulness and earnestness become vitals by intercourse with God. Prayer is necessary and we should not wait for feeling, but pray earnestly. Pray whether we feel like it or not. Thank you.
0: Amen, amen. So prayer doesn't depend on our feelings?
1: No.
0: Whether or not we feel like
1: that's
0: it.
1: That's something we have to do daily.
0: Yes.
1: Be in the attitude of prayer. Because the source of power is God. Mm-hmm. Christ did it. Mm-hmm. Imagine, Christ did it, the Creator, our Redeemer. His dependence was totally upon his Father. Mm-hmm. Because he's one of us. He depended and he showed us. And always Christ did this too, for our example, you know, to look unto him and follow his footsteps.
0: Mm-hmm. Amen.
1: He did it.
0: Yeah.
1: And we ought to do the same.
0: Amen. Amen. Praise God. Amen. All right, so we're going to the lines right away, 452-1011 and 461-9647. This is Praise FM, and we are in the session Between the Mountain and the Multitude.
1: Amen.
0: This is the prayer session where you get to call and place your petitions before Heaven's throne of grace, and where Sister Deborah is here to pray for those petitions.
1: Amen.
0: So even now you can call or you can send your petitions via the WhatsApp platform. 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We have a call. 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Praise FM, you're on the air. Good morning.
2: Good morning, brother.
0: Blessings to you, sister.
2: I forget your name.
0: Sister Kavila.
2: Good morning, Brother Rodney.
0: Blessings to you. Morning.
2: How are you?
0: Wonderful, by God's grace. What about you?
2: Hi there, brother.
0: Happy to hear from you.
2: Like I said, I know
1: Jesus. Chebe for Chebe.
2: Yes, yes, yes. Mm-hmm. Sister Deborah.
1: Yeah.
2: How you doing now, sister?
1: Hi there, my girl. My God's grace.
2: I heard your voice Sunday before, but I don't know my phone. I don't know what problem I could not get.
1: Oh, you could not.
2: I had to send a message.
1: Oh, okay.
2: Yes, last Sunday, I could not get through again. Maybe the line.
1: Or maybe the line.
2: Yes, you're dealing with the problem.
1: Okay.
2: But today, God is good. God
1: all
2: is
1: the time.
2: IT. Yes, that, so everything blessed by you, by God's grace.
1: Only by God's grace. Only by His grace we're holding on.
2: Yes.
1: God is good. Good to hear your voice.
2: Yeah, I dare holding on.
1: I have your list as usual. Yes. I don't know if you want to add any names.
2: I don't think so.
1: Okay. Well, I have your
2: I don't think so for the time.
1: Okay.
2: Yes, all
1: list.
2: The best.
1: Yeah, you as well.
2: Blessed be in the Lord, you and Brother Rodney.
1: Yeah.
2: And God is good.
1: All the time.
2: Your health and strength, long life to continue the good works.
1: Praise the Lord. Accept it.
2: Okay?
1: Yeah.
2: Right.
1: Praise the Lord. You
2: God
1: as well.
2: Monday.
1: Yeah.
0: Blessings to you. All right. All right. We continue at 452-1011 and 461-9647. These are the numbers you can call, and we will place your petition. We'll lift up that petition, Sister Deborah is here, and we are ready to pray. 452-1011 and 461-9647. 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All right, Acts chapter 3 and verse 19 reminds us, while you're with your calls, Acts chapter 3 and verse 19, it says, "Repent ye therefore, and be converted, that your sins may be blotted out, when the times of refreshing shall come from the presence of the Lord." Mm-hmm. Wonderful scripture. Repent.
1: Mm-hmm. Be baptized.
0: And be converted. Yes. And of course, the next step is baptism.
1: Mm-hmm.
0: That your sins may be blotted out, because that's why they say in the other scripture it says, "Arise and wash your sins away," and that you do by baptism, calling on the name of the Lord.
1: Mm-hmm.
0: So we're happy for the effort that ended yesterday.
1: Amen.
0: I believe it's over 100. Persons who surrendered their life to Christ. And the scripture tells us that there is joy in heaven.
1: Amen. Over one.
0: So
1: this is 100 plus.
0: What a celebration yesterday.
1: Yeah, great joy.
0: Amen. Amen.
1: We just had to do our part.
0: Praise God. So we continue to pray for these persons that they will remain united with Christ and not focus on people, not focus on the church. Not focus on things that are going on around them. Not be like Peter, to keep their eyes focused on Jesus so that they will not sink.
1: True.
0: When you take your eye off Jesus, you begin to sink.
1: Yeah.
0: So we want to pray for them that they will not sink. They will keep their eyes focused on Christ. We have a script, request here. Please pray for yourselves, your families. Pray for my family and my prayer list. That's Sister Sharon. Frederick, and the newly baptized, especially those
1: Sharon, family.
0: In the dark places.
1: Families, I know.
0: The newly baptized. Let's take a caller, Sister Deborah.
1: Mm-hmm.
0: Good morning to you, Sister Rosanna. Morning, blessings to you.
3: I would like prayers, please.
1: Praise the Lord.
3: For myself,
1: mm-hmm.
3: for God to of me more than he is doing.
1: Amen.
3: My children, my family,
1: friends,
3: my
1: family,
3: and in fact, I want to pray for especially myself, because for 43 years I have been struggling. I want God to make a way for me where there seems to be no way.
1: He is the way. And he will make it.
3: Have a blessed day to all you all.
1: Amen.
3: Thank you.
0: All right, Sir Rosanna, blessings to you. Yeah, good to hear from you.
3: Thank you.
0: All right, Sister Rosanna, we continue to pray for you. Right, so Sister Sharon.
1: I put family, see her children as well.
0: Yes, before her family. A prayer list and the newly baptized.
1: Newly baptized, yeah, right.
0: And for Venezuela, the persons in Venezuela, in the earthquake ravaged Venezuela. All right, I think a number of persons are still missing.
1: Father.
0: And those who died, the family members, of course.
1: Pain, and that's what God said, the word of God said, all our earthquakes.
0: In diverse
1: in
0: places.
1: In these diverse places. Mm-hmm. All that is, so that is coming is near.
0: The signs of his
1: coming. The signs are the signs of his coming.
0: Mm-hmm.
1: So we just have to pray and be ready.
0: Be ready, my sister. Be ready for such, because we know not the hour.
1: Nobody knows.
0: Yeah.
1: We just have to be ready. Yeah. Death can be too.
0: Mm-hmm.
1: So we have to be so careful.
0: And for many persons, it's almost like death is the hour, you know.
1: Yeah.
0: Because when we die, that's it. There's no correcting anything in our lives.
1: Yeah.
0: So the next moment is either the second coming or the third coming of Christ to this earth.
1: Oh my God.
0: And everything would have been, the judgment would have been, well, the sealing would have been taking place already. So if you are with Christ, you're filthy. If you're without him, you're filthy. If you're with him, you're just, righteous. And your fate would have been sealed.
1: Yeah.
0: So that is why we plead. We're always pleading with persons to surrender their lives to Jesus before it is too late. And many persons are saying, I will have time.
1: Lord, have mercy.
0: Many persons are listening to the devil, thinking that they will have time.
1: That's the enemy plan, eh?
0: Yes.
1: You say that you will have time.
0: Yes.
1: And then he has planned to destroy you.
0: Yeah.
1: When he tells you he has time, he has planned for you.
0: Yeah. Time to kill you.
1: Time to kill you. That's what he came to do.
0: Yes.
1: You don't enjoy yourself yet. The carnival, the rum, the karaoke there. You don't enjoy yet. You'll have time, man. But he knows he'll kill you in the rum. He'll kill you in the karaoke. He'll kill you in the carnival. Because he has planned. That's what he came to do. Steal, kill, and destroy.
0: Yes. And I have this on record, Sister Deborah. As far back as I can remember, every carnival time, somebody I know dies before carnival or during carnival.
1: Lord, have mercy.
0: I have this going back far.
1: My God.
0: Every time there's a carnival celebration, either before
1: God.
0: Or during,
1: really
0: somebody I know dies.
1: Pray, I have to pray a lot for God to save.
0: People take it for granted.
1: They
0: take their life for granted. This is a breath. And that's not ours to say when. God gave the antediluvians 120 years. That's during the preaching of Noah. 120 years. And now persons are given, because of the height of sin, God have given people 70 years.
1: Yeah.
0: 70.
1: Wow.
0: And that, if anybody sees longer than that, it's by his mercy.
1: No, sir, we're not even seeing it now.
0: And that's the same thing.
1: We're not seeing
0: the youth are dying.
1: People are dying. Cancer taking over.
0: Yes.
1: You see how the world gets. We're not seeing the same thing.
0: Crazy.
1: Crazy.
0: Just imagine crazy. Venezuela there. You think they believe they would have an earthquake at this time?
1: Wow. Lord, have mercy. Prepare us, Lord. When you're talking to people, they're taking it for granted. He's coming. We need to make our life right. They call election sure.
0: Amen. Calling an election sure.
1: Yeah. Lord have mercy.
0: 452-1011 and 461-9647. These are the numbers to call. Although the campaign in cul-de-sac ended, if you still have a desire to be baptized,
1: true.
0: Even now, we can make the arrangements for you.
1: Amen.
0: So you can call us here at Praise FM. We will get you organized and we will prepare for your baptism.
1: Amen.
0: The Bible says, he that, if we confess our sins, he is faithful and just to forgive us our sins and to cleanse us from all unrighteousness. That's 1 John 1:9. And Mark 16:16 tells us, he that believeth and is baptized, the same shall be saved.
1: Amen.
0: And he that believeth not shall be damned. So it is a requirement for salvation. You can believe that. can believe that. He that covereth his sins shall not prosper, but whosoever confesseth and forsaketh them shall have mercy.
1: Amen.
0: Proverbs 28 and verse 13. All right, Sister Deborah, let's pray.
1: Yeah.
0: Let's pray. We have much to pray for. So let's pray. A number of persons also got married during the campaign.
1: Yeah.
0: We want to remember those who got married and those who came close to surrendering their lives. They did not during the campaign, but now they recognize that they might have made a big mistake and they want to do it now.
1: Yes, praise the Lord. Oh, my soul and all that is even bless his holy name.
0: Mm-hmm.
1: Eternal, this morning we pause to say thank you.
0: Mm-hmm.
1: We in your presence this morning to just say thank you, Jesus.
0: Mm-hmm, yeah.
1: Thank you for the breath of life you have placed in our nostril.
0: Mm-hmm.
1: Thank you for calling us to stand in the gap for others.
0: Mm-hmm.
1: Thank you, Jesus, for the night rest without no accident, no danger. We say thank you for being a caring, a loving, a faithful, a true, and a merciful God.
0: Okay.
1: Lord, we're living in end time.
0: Mm-hmm.
1: You said it, and your word is true, and amen.
0: Mm-hmm.
1: What we're going through now, dear Lord, is getting, we can see your coming getting closer and closer.
0: Mm-hmm.
1: But what we have to do right now is to understand you, be obedient to the voice of you,
0: mm-hmm.
1: to the voice of the Holy Spirit, whereby we can draw closer and be ready for the time. Father Almighty, this morning, I come to present your children to you as you always awaiting us every Sunday. We have that appointment with you.
0: Mm-hmm.
1: And you're awaiting us every Sunday to bring them to you where you can make the difference, not us. It's
0: Amen.
1: All about you.
0: Amen.
1: We are powerless without you.
0: Mm-hmm.
1: We're just your instruments.
0: Mm-hmm.
1: You have called to present, for us to stand in the gap and to present your people to you.
0: Mm-hmm.
1: So, Father, we ask of your cleansing again, your washing again.
0: Please.
1: Give us a clean heart, a clean mind,
0: please.
1: A clean body, whereby we nothing will hinder our praise or nothing will come in between, but everything will flow freely to you, dear
0: please,
1: Jesus.
0: Please.
1: So hear our cry this morning.
0: Mm-hmm.
1: Hear our cry, dear Jesus,
0: please.
1: And attend unto us.
0: Please.
1: I present Sister Camilla before you, the daughter of yours.
0: Mm-hmm.
1: You have wake us up this morning with your very breath of life in your inner nostril.
0: Mm-hmm.
1: It's you that do it, not us, dear Jesus.
0: Mm-hmm.
1: Nobody can do it, only you.
0: Yes.
1: And Lord, thank thee for being a caring God towards her.
0: Mm-hmm.
1: Thank thee for being so faithful and true towards her. And thank thee, dear Lord, for being with her where she have heard your voice and she following your footsteps.
0: Amen.
1: Help her to remain with you. Keep her eyes upon you. Keep her walk with you. No matter what, Lord, help her, dear Lord, to keep on trusting you, that no one disturb, nothing disturb her. Nothing coming between her and you, Father, because the word of the Lord said, no tribulation, no trial, no pain, nothing should separate us from the love of Jesus. So be with your daughter that she will remain faithful and true no matter what, dear Jesus. Bless her brothers and sisters. Keep them underneath the care and power of you and save them all. Be her children, her grand. I present the whole family entirely before you, dear Lord. As dear Lord, you are the one who saves. You are the one who knows. You are the one who sees. You are the one who can transform. You are the one who can make great changes. Where can we go again, dear Jesus? Where can we go again? Thank thee for knowing you, whereby we can come to you and bring our needs to you, knowing you are the supplier and you can do great for us. So touch everyone in the Camilla family and make a difference. Be with Brother Rodney and family, dear Jesus. Thank you for the gift of the Spirit you have given this man. Thank you for the power of the Spirit you have given him. The discerning spirit, dear Lord, that you have opened his eyes, understanding the love you have placed in his heart towards you and towards human being. Well, Lord, all what he's saying is to do the work and he's feeling so joyful doing it. Thank thee for all what you have done for Brother Rodney. Continue to be with him. Continue to grow him in your grace, in your love, and in your power. Continue to give him that desire and that urge for your word.
0: Thank
1: that
0: you.
1: He will always be filled with the Spirit, with your word, and being filled with your word, that he will not stay quiet, but he will share it with others that do
0: Amen.
1: Not know,
0: Thank
1: that
0: you.
1: They will come to know you, whom to know is life eternal. I present his prayer list to you, dear Jesus. And everyone, dear Lord, has already said yes. Keep them underneath your care, Banner, Prince of Emmanuel. And those, dear Lord, that are still in the valley of decision, touch their hearts that they will understand the word of God. God, because the list is to study and to know you. And Lord, that's why he have this list. Dear Lord, you have placed, dear Lord, the power of the Spirit on his mind. You have given him wisdom that he create that list so many join in. Lord, we pray for more to join, more to know, that they will know you, dear Lord, and many will turn to you.
0: Amen.
1: So continue to empower him with the Spirit. Continue, dear Lord, to be with his team, Marina, Giselle, and Trevor. Lord, continue to empower each of them with the Spirit of God, that they will remain humble, they will be together, remain together, and they will be empowered by the Spirit.
0: Amen.
1: And they will do the work which you have Amen. Called to do. So continue to bless the team, continue to be with them. Lord, always be with his friends and families, his mom, his nieces and nephews, his sisters, brothers, if he has. Lord, you know, especially his dad, I place before you, continue
0: yes.
1: to trouble his mind.
0: Yes.
1: Dear Lord, this man already follow crusade. This man already know the word, Lord, but there's some hindrances, some struggling. But Lord, there's no struggling that you cannot destroy. There's no struggling and nothing
0: Amen.
1: That you cannot make
0: Amen.
1: Plain. There's nothing Amen. That you cannot do. So we place the dad to you, dear Lord, that you will touch. But Lord, I know Rodney's heart is aching to see his family saved in thy kingdom.
0: Mm.
1: He's aching to see that, dear Lord,
0: yes.
1: that he in, like Noah's father preached for 120 years. I'm sure his
0: mm-hmm.
1: heart was aching to say he preaching the word already in, and the people still out, and they
0: mm-hmm.
1: not seeing the storm.
0: Mm-hmm.
1: They're so blind because the things of the world blinding us, and we're not even seeing the storm
0: mm-hmm.
1: coming.
0: Mm-hmm.
1: And Lord, that's him, dear Lord. I'm sure he's aching to see his mom still out there, his dad still
0: mm-hmm.
1: out there, his family still out there, and his heart desire to see them saved in the kingdom.
0: Please,
1: so please rest on their heart, struggle with them with thy Spirit, and bring them in, dear Jesus, because I know some will come the last moment in the name of Jesus, but yet it's the same payment. To God be the glory. So
0: Amen.
1: Bring them
0: Amen.
1: In, dear Jesus, be with his daughter, going
0: yes,
1: to protect
0: Lord.
1: And guide her, going to lead her precious Savior. You know, Father, we're doing all, but when you see sometimes you're on their own, Lord, things do change, but Lord, you are the Father of us all.
0: Mm-hmm.
1: So continue to be with her, continue to protect her from harm and danger. Continue to protect her, dear Jesus, and be with your
0: Please.
1: Daughter. Bring her in. You have given that daughter great gift, dear Lord, to exalt your name. You have given her, dear Lord, great gift, dear Lord,
0: mm-hmm.
1: to stand before you. And she's young. She remember the Creator in the days of thy youth.
0: Yes.
1: She had that youthful and that vibrant and that
0: mm-hmm.
1: that power, Lord. You can use her mightily. So bring
0: Amen.
1: Her in. Speak to her. Heart that she will turn to you, dear
0: mm-hmm.
1: Jesus. Be with the son, protect and guide her
0: yes.
1: wife. Lord, you know the whole family we place before
0: mm-hmm.
1: you. We all belong to you. We all do mistakes, but Lord, you are the God of grace. You are the God of love who saves.
0: Amen.
1: So
0: Amen.
1: Bring the family
0: Lord.
1: In. Bring them in and save them in the
0: Amen.
1: Name of Jesus.
0: Yes,
1: I present myself to you. Lord, I thank thee for the way
0: mm.
1: you have used me. I thank thee, dear Lord, for the many blessings you
0: Amen.
1: Have bestowed upon
0: Amen.
1: Me. Thank you, dear Lord, for being so great and wonderful. Save my
0: mm-hmm.
1: husband as well. Save my family, those
0: yes.
1: who are out,
0: mm-hmm.
1: those who are drinking. Dear Lord, especially my first brother is
0: mm-hmm.
1: aching to see this man was once in the fold.
0: Mm-hmm.
1: And the enemy, Lord, placed things as everything is sweet, everything is
0: mm-hmm.
1: nice, but you don't enjoy yourself yet. You still have time.
0: Mm-hmm.
1: And that's his negative word towards us,
0: Mercy.
1: Dear Jesus. Lord, speak to his heart and mind,
0: yes.
1: seeing the joy is only found in the presence of the Lord.
0: Yes.
1: What sweet it is to
0: mm-hmm.
1: walk with the Lord.
0: Hallelujah.
1: What sweet it is when God moves us in the mud and he washes us and he
0: mm.
1: put his robe of righteousness
0: thank
1: upon
0: you,
1: us and we're walking with him. What sweet it
0: Hallelujah.
1: Is. What sweet,
0: thank
1: Lord.
0: You
1: have done it, dear Lord, for others, dear Lord. Others, dear
0: mm.
1: Lord, even those that were so sick, they say they have been so strong
0: mm.
1: in you.
0: Mm.
1: They
0: Hallelujah.
1: Are walking in the path of righteousness.
0: Hallelujah.
1: You have touched them, dear Jesus.
0: Mm.
1: You have given them a new heart. You give them a new mind.
0: Hallelujah.
1: You give them a new walk with
0: yes.
1: you. And they're feeling so different, dear Lord.
0: Hallelujah.
1: You can see your children.
0: Mm-hmm.
1: You have done it already enough, God, that never failed. You are the same God yesterday, tomorrow, and forever.
0: Hallelujah.
1: The God that wants us to live righteously and clean before you.
0: Mm-hmm.
1: So speak to my brother Felix, dear
0: Please,
1: Jesus.
0: Lord.
1: This man and his household, where they will be saved.
0: Please.
1: Father, turn him to you, dear Jesus.
0: Please.
1: Speak to him. The negative thing, Satan plans to destroy us.
0: Mm-hmm.
1: So he's showing us his sweet there as nice, man. The rum is tasting so sweet. The bottle is shining. The label alone he put on the bottle,
0: mm-hmm.
1: it can change human being. He
0: mm-hmm.
1: doing his thing so nice, dear Father, so attractive,
0: mm-hmm.
1: whereby he can fool human being, dear Jesus.
0: Mm-hmm.
1: That, and it is poison. The Bible
0: mm-hmm.
1: said that it's red, it's sparkling,
0: mm-hmm.
1: but it's dangerous. It's poison.
0: Mm-hmm.
1: as the way he doing things attractive. Mm. The music, he was a chief choir in heaven, and he will put the rhythm and the beats and whatever to move man, dear Jesus. Lord, help us to understand his dirtiness and his dirty power, dear Jesus. Whereby we'll turn to you. Lord, what's so sweet to follow? It is so sweet to follow. Hallelujah.

0: He said, one of these days you want to give Christ his life. I said, thank you, Jesus. You will save this man when the time is right.
1: Yes.
0: Father, you have your people out there, and they will come in. You said it, Father. You said you will bring them in, Father. They will hear the voice of the Lord, and they will come in. Dear Lord, bring your people in.
1: In the name of Jesus.
0: Lord, be Brother Taylor.
1: Yes, Lord.
0: And to bless his business. Come to bless this man and his family. Continue to the work you have called to him to do. Let it continue to grow and grow and grow, and many can be saved because we are blessed differently.
1: Yes.
0: You have given us different gifts, but all is to glorify your name and save your people.
1: Amen.
0: So be Brother Taylor to carry on the great work you have given him. Give, bless him financially and spiritually, that the work will carry on, dear Jesus. Natural hope, that's what you have for your children. So bless him, dear Lord, financially. Well, he'll buy the natural hope and continue to touch that heart of him, that mind. Well, you have the wisdom to buy more, to get more, Lord, for your people, dear Lord, to be saved in this world, physically and spiritually. Be with Sharon and family and friends. Save them. They are prayer list. Take control of Bible study group. Take control, O Eternal, and let your will be done. Sister Film of Baratel, blessed and keep and direct her always in the fold, and keep a better whole family entirely, and let everything go well according to your will. Sister Philip, dear Jesus, be with her. Strengthen her by your grace and by your strength. Help her to carry on and continue to work with you, dear Jesus, and lift her up and her family and save them all, as you have placed every Tuesday to do great in your vineyard. And as the elder, dear Lord, preaching the word of God, continue to bless her with the word and different programs, different gifts, dear Lord, where she will do mighty things for you. Bless and keep. Bless David Mitchell. Continue to be with him, dear Lord, in his area. Protect and guide and direct him. Be with him on the wheelchair. Strengthen him, dear Lord. Where she go, he go in weak. Lord, boost him with thy spirit, that nothing grow him cold. Because sometimes when we cannot move how we want, the enemy that whisper all negative things in our mind. So I'm asking you, please saturate that mind of him. Give him a pure mind, a pure heart, to always depend upon you, the word he have received, that it will always be within, and that will always enlighten him on and to draw him closer to you. Take control of him, the Lord. Strengthen him. Let him know just a short time. You said, just hold on, you coming. Whatever we're facing upon this earth is just for a short time. You said, hold on, you coming. So help him, dear Lord, that he will continue to hold on to you no matter what he's suffering. Bless him, dear Lord, physically. Let good Samaritan come his way, that they will always be there for him. They will always bless him, dear Jesus, knowing he cannot do nothing of his own, but you have placed us there as we are our brother's keeper, to play our role, Lord, to others that cannot even do nothing for themselves. So please bless this brother Mitchell. Continue to be with him. Be his brother, dear Lord, that we wanted study, and then he pull himself. Continue to speak to him, Lord. Let him know you are in the saving business. You willing that no one perish. Continue to wrestle with him with thy spirit. Give him no rest, no night, where this man will hear the voice of the spirit, and he will say, he will walk in it, as the spirit always said. So please rest on his heart to turn to you. Be with Trevor and family. Bless and keep. Strengthen, Lord, him in the faith as he walks side by side. He walks side by side with Rodney, that they will carry on the gospel to this world. They will proclaim you up in this station, where many hearts can touch and turn to you. Lord, I invite the Spirit to be on their life. Direct their steps with you always, and keep them safe. Be Sister Sophia and Brother Alban, bless and keep. Be Sister Sophia, dear Lord, to remain firm and strong also. One who always in the vineyard visiting the elderlies. Lord, continue. We all are blessed with different gifts, but the Spirit of God within us can use us to do mighty things. So continue to empower your daughter. Continue to put the love in her heart. Continue to direct her where she will continue the great work for thee. Be Brother Alban. You know his situation. You know what he's going through. We all have blessed differently. We all have different needs. So our faces are different. So our needs. So you are the supply, and you know everything. No one keep you by. Your eyes to and fro upon this earth. You interested, dear Lord, in us, dear Lord. You said the little sparrow that fell from the tree. You notice much as us, dear Lord, that have been formed by your very hand, that have been called, that you have fashioned with your own image and likeness. Lord, you interested in us. Lord, you said you will supply all our needs. You are there with us, Lord. So please help Alban to surrender totally and to depend totally upon you, because you said we can put a foot to our heights. You alone, dear Lord, that can help and keep. So bless him. Bless his

0: Family bless his children, Lord, and let everything go well for your son. The trial, we cannot run away from it. The pain, we cannot run away. Sin have brought pain. Sin had brought separation. Sin brought pain and woe. But we serve a great God and a wonderful God. When we depend upon you, dear Jesus, you ease pain for us. You make things new for us. You make the path straight for us. You bring the mountains down for us. That's the God we're serving, because you are loving God. Be with Brother Alban to serve and trust you. Always, Sister Duplessis, strengthen your daughter, dear Lord. You have done great in this lady's life. Let her to continue to see the blessings of you, the power of you, the strength of you, that this child will continue to serve you and continue to remain with you. With the husband, bless him as two prayer warriors, that they will always be in the presence of you and allow you to use them mightily. Bless and keep, bless the home, bless the children. Have your ways and let your will be done with the whole family entirely. With the Pierre Emil family, continue to lead them by your spirit, by your grace, and use them as your instruments. With Gaspar and Carol, you have place to do great in your vineyard, physically and spiritually. Let Gaspar know, dear Lord, he has called by you to do great in your vineyard, and he's doing great by the Spirit of God, by going to the school and speak to the children and pray with them. That's a great role. And give the unfortunate the hot meal every morning. Lord, that's a lot also physically. So, Lord, bless them financially, bless them spiritually, that both of them will carry on the great work you have placed to do, where your name can be exalted and men can be saved. Father, continue to bless and keep and direct them, and let them remain faithful always and live pure and true always to you. Have your ways, let your will be done. We praise FM, Lord, and family. You have place to do great also in your vineyard, this station. So many are listening, so many here. Lord, listening to the voice of the Lord, and many gifts you have given. Many dear programs on the air. Lord, many hearts can turn by the different program you have blessed your children to do. So please, Lord, continue to bless with new programs, with new life, dear Lord, that many can turn to you, dear Jesus. With the manager you have placed, dear Lord, with a team to direct this station. Father, being the means of her, continue to direct her always with wisdom, with knowledge, with new ideas, that, Lord, your work will carry on and your name will be exalted. Your name be praise, dear Jesus. Let them work as a team. Let them work together with the love of Jesus. Bind them with cords that cannot be broken. And let everything go well according to your will. Let this station continue to grow in the grace of God, the power of God, the love of God, the strength of God, where mighty things will be done upon in this station, where hearts will touch and many can turn to you by the different programs, dear Lord, you have placed here, Lord. Take full control with Alvin and Leroy David also. You have placed, Lord, with such program also, where hearts can touch. Continue to grow them in the grace of God and in the power of God, where they will continue to proclaim you, dear Lord, and hearts can be touched by them. To God be the glory, great things you have done. Worthy is your name. Be with Sister, be with Rosil, continue to be with the community of Rosil, continue to be with them all, dear Lord, the community, the people that live in there, dear Lord, touch every heart, everyone there. Let the togetherness and the blessing flow. Let the love flow. Let the protection of the Lord be in this community, where all, dear Lord, can be at peace with each other. Have your ways, let your will be done. Let your name be praised. Brother Alban again, praise the Lord, bless and keep your Shane. Be with Roxanne, take full control. Sean, take full control of your people. You know the list of Sister Camilla. Touch everyone and draw all to you and bless all according to your will. Lord, I present Sister Sharon and family before you. Bless your daughter. Strengthen her by your grace and by your power. Keep underneath the power, dear Lord, of you. Keep on under the your banner, that everything will be safe. Lord, when we underneath you, dear Lord, when we have been covered, we have nothing to fear but to trust you. So be Sister Sharon and family. Strengthen them, her children, her grand. Take control of them all, dear Jesus, and let your will be done. With her list, dear Jesus, her prayer list, Lord, continue to add more people. Continue to let your power show your strong, dear Lord, in her list. There, many hearts can touch and many can turn to you, because you are all powerful. powerful. We just have to tap in the power where great things can happen. So, Lord, add more to her list where many great things will happen and many hearts will touch and turn and walk humbly before thee. Have your ways and let your will be done. I present the new baptized members there, Lord. I understand 100 plus. To God be the glory. Great things you has done, dear Jesus. Lord, you have done mighty things. Lord, thank thee for the 4 weeks, dear Lord, where your word been proclaiming by Pastor Morgan. And Lord, so many have turned to you. Father, we thank thee so much for your protection during the 4 weeks. We thank thee for the weather. We thank thee for the driver you have placed safely back and forth and no accident free. I say thank you, Jesus. Thank you for your word, the way you have kept this man and he proclaimed your word, Lord. And Lord, we can see many right in the jail. So many came and surrendered to you. Great things you have done, dear Lord. To God be the glory, great things you have done. And we just pause to say thank you for the many blessings and thank you for the different teams the way you have kept and all things went throughout flow. Lord, we say thank you, Jesus. Hallelujah. We just pause to say thank you. Hallelujah. And those who have said yes, you hold them, dear Jesus. Cover them eternal. Amen. Keep their eyes upon you. Keep their hearts upon you. Keep their walk with you. Because you said in your word, you are the only one who's able to keep them from falling. Who? You, dear Jesus. Yes. And even with that in, Father, help us to love them. Help us to embrace them. Help us to always be there for them, dear Jesus. They are new babes, Lord, just trying to walk. But trying to walk, we need to help them and guide them, dear Jesus. Help them in the word. Help us to give them the milk, the sincere milk, where they will grow thereby. Father, help us to do it. Because, Lord, when you compare ourselves with babies, Father, we don't leave them on their own. We nurture them, dear Lord, with the milk. And as your children are new babes, Lord, that's our duty. You have called us to nurture them with the milk, to be by them, to grow them, dear Lord, by through you, dear Jesus. So help us to do so with the love of Jesus in our hearts. That will be there for the new baptized members. Help us, dear Jesus, to do so. And continue, Lord, to let your word proclaim those as well. Many that was listening. Many, dear Lord, still in the valley of decision. Yeah. Many, but Lord, the door still open and it will still open. But the door is you. You waiting for people to surrender. You calling, Lord, your arms wide open to save your people. Your arms wide open to save the world. Let those who hear the word of God, that nothing keep them behind. Because if you say, if we love you, we should keep your commandments. If we don't love you, we're not keeping it, dear Jesus. You said, if we only love you, we'll keep the commandments. Yes. So help your people to know you that in the saving business is not religion. Mm. You in the saving business, you are calling for people to be saved in thy kingdom. Yes. Time is running out. Mm-hmm. We can see and we can hear, dear Jesus. Yes. Earthquake all over, famine, pestilence, crime. Yes. We can see it all over. Yes. But all is to draw us closer to you when you see them things. You say, look up. Mm-hmm. Our Redeemer draweth nigh. Father, we present Venezuela before you.
1: Yes, Lord.
0: So many perishing. So many pains. Venezuela could not probably never think that will happen to them. They was never expecting that. Mm-hmm. But it just coming like quick succession upon us. Quick upon us, dear Jesus.
1: Yes.
0: Help us to be ready.
1: Please, Lord.
0: Help us to be ready. You are coming, dear Jesus. No doubt about it.
1: Mm-hmm.
0: Help us to drop the world. Yes. Let everything of this world go strangely dim before us, Lord. And drop the world.
1: Yes.
0: And accept Jesus.
1: Amen. Hallelujah.
0: Be Venezuela, Lord. What happened to them there, dear Lord? There are so many still buried.
1: Hmm.
0: Father, please intervene in the situation right now.
1: Please, Lord.
0: And those that's alive, let them turn to you. Let them see how dangerous things coming upon us. Amen. How fast things coming upon us.
1: Yes.
0: You said it in your word. They will have earthquakes in diverse places. It is on us already. But what we have to be is be ready and stay ready.
1: Yes.
0: So please turn hearts to you. Be with that place right now, dear Jesus. Lord, are those that crying, paining, seeking for help. Lord, intervene and let everything go well, Jesus, according to and save your people there. Save them, Lord. The whole world belongs to you. You created this earth. But the enemy knows his time is near. He's doing things, Lord, dangerously, wickedly, and for us to blame you. We do need just to blame you, dear Jesus. So, Lord, please help us to understand and be ready. Take full control and save the world. With Rosanna, dear Jesus, we thank thee so much for the 43 years you have. Lord, we have to rejoice sometimes. He said 43 years, probably she want deliverance. Mm-hmm. But you are God on time and you know what is best.
1: Amen.
0: According to your will, Lord, we present her to you. But help her, Lord, out of the 43 years. She will always praise you.
1: Hallelujah.
0: Lord, we, as I said a while ago, we cannot run away from sin. Sin brought pain. Mm-hmm. Oh, separation. But it should not separate us from you in the name of Jesus.
1: Amen.
0: With your daughter, in spite of what she went through, she going through, she will still trust you. You kept her there. You allow it for a reason. Help her to trust you.
1: Yes.
0: To believe and surrender fully to you.
1: Amen. Amen.
0: In the pain, help her to trust you. Cannot move, help her to trust you. Because you have prepared great place and wonderful place for us to live forever with you. No pain, no problem, no trial. You will destroy sin. You already destroyed sin, already conquered sin. But the time will come. Everything will be made new by you in the name of Jesus. You will get rid of sin completely. Help that child to hold on in spite of what she's going through. Help her to hold on to you.
1: Yes.
0: Because you coming soon. You coming soon. Lord, you coming soon. Continue to speak to her heart for thy spirit. Continue to lead that child to you. Continue to keep her underneath your care. Continue to keep her underneath your umbrella where she'll be safe in the name of Jesus. And most of all, save her family, friends, loved ones. Save her, dear Jesus. Save, that's what we're asking for now. That's if there's a time we have to really plead and ask for saving is now.
1: Amen.
0: Now we have to really ask for saving because you're coming soon.
1: Yes.
0: And we need to be ready if you burst the cloud. Who will make it?
1: Mm.
0: Who will able to stand on that great day?
1: Mm.
0: Who will able to stand on that great day if we are not right with you? So, Father, as we still have hope and the privilege, help us to make it right.
1: Amen.
0: Help your daughter to make it right and her family, everyone, and save us all. We bless you for your holy God, for your mighty God, for your true God. For you are a wonderful God. We have words to describe how great you are. We thank thee for your presence. We thank thee for a long-suffering God. Because we sinners have nothing good in our hearts. We have nothing good. But we thank thee for a God of patience who can make a difference. A God who loves us and God who cares for us. A God who is willing to go extra mile to save us. You did it, Father. You go all the way, Calvary. You give us everything. What we need again. What you can give again. You give us everything.
1: Yes.
0: Everything you give us your life, what we want again.
1: Mm.
0: So help us to understand Calvary. Help us to understand the plan of salvation.
1: Amen.
0: Whereby we can be saved through you, dear Jesus. We cannot save ourselves. You said come as we are, where you can make a difference. So Lord, we present St. Lucia to you.
1: Yes.
0: We present the Lord, all the different churches to you. We need to be saved in thy kingdom. Touch your people's heart. Touch men's heart and draw them to you. Let them know the beauty we're seeking for is only found in Jesus.
1: Amen, amen.
0: It's only found in you, dear Jesus.
1: Yes.
0: So let men's heart be touched by the Spirit and draw men to you, dear Lord. Save St. Lucia, save different communities, save the villages, save the city, save the whole world. Save the world, Lord.
1: Amen.
0: And bring your people to you. We bless and magnify you in Jesus' name. Amen.
1: All right, we come back. Excuse me. We come back to take the calls at 452-1011 and 461-9647. These are the numbers to call if you desire to send your petitions so that we can pray on your behalf. Now is the time.
0: Amen.
1: God's people have a responsibility to pray. This is chapter 28 of the book Prayer in the Last Days. Prayer. Chapter 28 from the book Prayer, and this is speaking about prayer in the last days.
0: Amen.
1: It says here, God's people have a responsibility to pray for a few more years of grace before the end comes. There must be more spirituality, a deeper consecration to God, and a zeal in his work that has never yet been reached.
0: Wow.
1: Much time should be spent in prayer.
0: Amen.
1: That our garments of character may be washed and made white in the blood of the Lamb.
0: Wow.
1: Wow. It's powerful stuff.
0: Yeah.
1: Powerful.
0: Yeah.
1: So, as we know and understand that we are living in the last days,
0: yeah,
1: there must be more spirituality.
0: More.
1: There must be no fake in our religion.
0: No fake.
1: There must be a deeper consecration to God.
0: Yeah.
1: And a zeal in His work, Sister Deborah.
0: A zeal. Yes. Mm-hmm. Yes.
1: That has and never
0: that
1: yet.
0: Zeal, we must have the Spirit of God. And for us to have that zeal, we must have the love of Christ in our heart and the Spirit of the Lord to push us.
1: Amen.
0: Yeah.
1: That's why it begins and it says there must be more spirituality.
0: Spirituality. If you don't have the Spirit,
1: void.
0: But
1: yes,
0: you must have the love. You must avail yourself.
1: Amen.
0: Where the Spirit will empower you and you'll be afraid, neither be ashamed.
1: You'll not be afraid, yes.
0: Yeah.
1: Much time should be spent in prayer.
0: Mm-hmm.
1: That our garments of character. We have a call? Let's take that call. Praise FM, you're on there. Good morning.
2: Good morning, brother and sister.
1: Hey, Sister Lucy.
2: I am listening to the prayer, but I might say one more than I could, but my husband confirmed. So I'm asking your prayer for us.
0: Okay.
2: Prayer for my little best friend that is in the gym. Over to him.
0: Your grand?
1: Yes.
0: Your grand?
1: Yes.
2: Yeah, my grandson.
0: Okay.
2: Yes, and all my grandchildren, my children. I have a daughter that you are coming with me. I'm asking prayer for. I don't want to mention my name because if you hear me mention it, it's for good.
0: What she need? What your children need? What she need? That daughter.
1: Deliverance.
2: Mm-hmm. Yes. So, prayer for all my family, all my friends, all my neighbors.
0: All right, thank you.
2: Blessings to you.
1: All right,
2: blessings. This morning, I
1: wake up a little
2: better.
1: Praise the Lord.
0: Amen.
1: Praise
0: amen.
1: The Lord.
0: God is good.
2: Yes. Praise the Lord.
1: Amen.
2: Thank you.
1: All right. Thank you, Sister Lucy, for calling for us. We continue to take the calls at 452-1011 and 461-9647. If you want to have your petitions on the WhatsApp, it's 461-9647. In James chapter 4 and verse 8, scripture reminds us, draw nigh to God and he will draw nigh to you.
0: Yeah.
1: Cleanse your hands, ye sinners, and purify your hearts, ye double-minded. And many people are double-minded. There are many double-minded persons are wondering if now is the time, if I should do it today, tomorrow, if I should wait for next week, next year, next month. Well, don't be double-minded.
0: Mm-hmm.
1: That's why the scripture admonishes, draw nigh to God, and he will draw nigh to you.
0: Amen.
1: So if we keep running from God, we do not expect to have his blessings, because every time God comes near to us, he brings a blessing.
0: Amen.
1: So you see how blessed you are when you are going closer to God.
0: Amen.
1: You get a blessing. Your face changes. Your entire person changes, you know.
0: Amen.
1: Everything about you, inside and out,
0: Amen.
1: Changes because God is coming closer to you to bless you.
0: Is he that doing the changes?
1: Yes.
0: Is he?
1: And what a wonderful change began yesterday for many persons as they surrendered their lives to Christ.
0: Amen.
1: If any of you are listening, we want to tell you to hold on. Do not give up. The times, the waters will not always be smooth and nice.
0: Mm-mm.
1: It's the sea we're talking about. So expect to get some rough times.
0: Mm-hmm.
1: Expect it.
0: But who controls the rough wave? Only God.
1: Peace be still.
0: Amen.
1: Peace be still.
0: Speak peace to the wave.
1: Yes, Jesus.
0: Because he's the source of peace.
1: Amen. And the Prince.
0: Prince of Peace.
1: The Prince of Peace.
0: Yeah.
1: Revelation 3:19. Wow. That's why he tells us that, Sister Deborah. As many as I love, I rebuke and chasten.
0: Yeah.
1: Be zealous, therefore, and repent.
0: Amen.
1: So there are things in your life, in our life, that still have to change. And by the grace of God, he is admonishing us. Let's take a call. Praise the family on the air. Good morning.
3: Soldiers for Christ, good morning.
1: Blessings to you.
3: How are you doing, both of you?
1: By the grace of God, wonderful.
3: Praise the Lord. I can't complain. God is amazing. God is awesome.
0: Amen.
3: So, it's been over a year President is trying to move from where we are to another point so that we can get a wider coverage, but for some reason Satan does not want that to happen. What should have taken a month is now almost 2 years, so I need Sister Deborah to pray for this transaction, for God to release the person he has to release so that this move can take place, so that, you know, the coverage can increase.
0: You just go to release. Okay. No problem.
3: Yeah. Thank you so much. And continue the faithfulness to Jesus.
0: To God be the glory.
1: And you as well, my sister.
3: Thank you.
1: To you.
3: God
0: is good.
1: Yeah, so God holds the world in his hands. So this is for it's for deliverance as well. Yes, it's for deliverance. Because when that deliverance and that release comes, then it's going to happen. So Satan is holding back. And I remember in scripture what happened when Daniel prayed. Daniel prayed and God had to send his angel. And when he sent the angel, Satan resisted him. And then Michael had to come to do battle with Satan. So we pray for Michael to come to do battle.
0: Amen.
1: Right? Michael to come in the person of
0: Michael is Christ, the angels of war.
1: Yes.
0: Himself come in and fight for us.
1: The mighty commander in battle, yes.
0: Amen. He fighting for us.
1: Yes.
0: That's his work.
1: Yes, yes.
0: And he will fight for his children.
1: Yes.
0: And the good things about it, he never loses.
1: Never lose a battle. Never, never, never.
0: God
1: so
0: is
1: victory
0: so wonderful.
1: Is already ours.
0: He is almighty.
1: We claim that.
0: How the Almighty can lose?
1: Never, never.
0: God is so great and wonderful. We just have to really learn him and just really know him.
1: Hallelujah.
0: Yes.
1: So we continue.
0: Won.
1: Yes. Victory in Jesus. That's why the songwriter sings.
0: Victory
1: in Jesus.
0: Amen.
1: My Savior forever.
0: Amen.
1: He bought me and sought me with his redeeming blood. Yes.
0: There's nothing that a mighty God cannot do.
1: Absolutely nothing.
0: There's nothing
1: that God cannot
0: do. Just have to trust him.
1: Amen. So we'll be praying for that, our sister. We'll be praying for that this morning. We're happy to place this petition before God's throne of grace.
0: Amen.
1: He said that that's where we get help.
0: Mm-hmm.
1: That's where we get strength in the time of need. And we are in a time of need right now.
0: Amen.
1: And the enemy with his fetters, he has no hold on Michael, the prince of this world cometh, and he has nothing in me. Nothing in Jesus.
0: What
1: he might have something in us,
0: nothing.
1: But nothing in Jesus.
0: You have nothing in us.
1: Absolutely nothing in Jesus.
0: You have nothing, because God says he gives us power to tread upon serpents and scorpions, and no wise he can hurt us.
1: Amen, my sister.
0: So you don't have no hold on.
1: We're claiming all those promises in the name of Jesus.
0: Yes.
1: All right, so 4521011 and 4619647, victory in Jesus.
0: Amen.
1: If you need to call, the number is 4521011 and 4619647. That's the number. These are the numbers to call, and you can call us now. We are taking those petitions. And representing them before God's throne of grace. All right, so we're happy that 1 Corinthians 15:57 reminds us, but thanks be to God who gives us the victory.
0: Amen.
1: Through our Lord Jesus Christ.
0: Amen.
1: So we're claiming that victory this morning.
0: Claiming it in Jesus' name.
1: The name of Jesus.
0: Praise the Lord
1: Romans.
0: For the door you opened for
1: Amen.
0: Us.
1: Amen.
0: We
1: Amen.
0: Can come and just claim.
1: Yes.
0: Thank you, Jesus.
1: For everyone who has been born of God overcomes the world. And this is the victory that has overcome the world. What is the victory? Our faith.
0: Amen.
1: Our faith in Jesus.
0: Amen.
1: And we know that Jesus has won. And we know that all things work together for good to them that love God.
0: Amen.
1: And to them who are called according to his purpose.
0: Praise the Lord.
1: And we have been called. We have been called according to his purpose.
0: According to his purpose.
1: And so we know all things will work
0: together.
1: According. Yes, all of them will work together, Sister Deborah.
0: Mm-hmm.
1: According
0: to his purpose.
1: To his purpose.
0: Amen.
1: For the Lord your God is he who goes with you. To do what? To fight for you against your enemies. That's a beautiful scripture.
0: You have nothing to fear.
1: To give you the victory.
0: Yes.
1: That's what the scripture says, Deuteronomy 20 and verse 4.
0: You just bring it to him and he fight for us.
1: Your God, he goes with you to fight for you.
0: He goes with you.
1: Against your enemies.
0: Against your enemies.
1: To give you.
0: Because it's a controversy that is Satan and God.
1: Yes.
0: And he knows everything. Just awaiting us to come to him with faith. And he knows he will intervene and do everything.
1: Amen. This is one of my favorites too, Sister Deborah. Mm-hmm. 1 John 4, 4. Hear what it says. Little children, you are from God and have overcome them. For he who is in you is greater than he
0: that's in the world.
1: Who is in the world.
0: Yeah,
1: praise the Lord. John
0: he is
1: 1
0: in
1: John
0: you,
1: 4, 4.
0: In you is greater.
1: Yes.
0: So why are our eyes on the world and we are afraid? Fear is of the enemy.
1: Yes.
0: That's what he placing on God's children, fear.
1: Yes.
0: Yeah. Be afraid and you cannot move. And fear have us crippled and stagnant. Mm-hmm. You cannot move.
1: Mm-hmm.
0: But when God is within us, we can move.
1: Amen, amen. That's why Colossians chapter 2 and verse 15 reminds us, he disarmed the rulers and authorities and put them to open shame by triumphing over them in him.
0: Mm-hmm.
1: So this is Jesus.
0: Mm-hmm.
1: And this reminds me of the incident when those who were trying to do like Paul and Silas, and they went and tried and cast out demons. And they beat them up.
0: Yeah, I know you.
1: Bloody them up naked and they had to run out.
0: Yeah, I don't know you.
1: The enemy is has been put to shame.
0: Mercy.
1: He tried to put Jesus to shame, but Jesus has been exalted.
0: Amen.
1: And given a name that is above every name.
0: Amen.
1: That at the name of Jesus,
0: every knee shall bow.
1: Every knee shall bow.
0: Every tongue shall confess.
1: And every tongue shall confess.
0: Jesus Christ, Jesus.
1: Amen. He's Lord to the glory of God the Father.
0: Mm-hmm.
1: Amen.
0: Mm-hmm.
1: So we're putting the enemy. In fact, he has already been put to shame. I saw Satan fall like lightning.
0: Yeah.
1: Put to shame.
0: Of course. He says, believe and tremble.
1: Yes.
0: Don't mind him.
1: Yes.
0: He trembles.
1: Fall like light at the name of Jesus.
0: Nice.
1: He flees.
0: Yeah.
1: You have to run and hide. All right. So 4521011 and 4619647 is the, these are the numbers to call. And we are taking those petitions. If you want to send a WhatsApp message, you can send it via the 4619647. We are happy because God has given us this victory.
0: Amen.
1: He has given us this victory.
0: Victory is from Jesus.
1: Yes. My Savior forever.
0: Forever.
1: He bought me. He paid for me with his blood.
0: Amen. That's why we are victorious.
1: Yes. Yes. What a Savior.
0: What a Savior.
1: He came looking for me while I was running.
0: Yeah.
1: I was running for a long time too.
0: Yeah.
1: And he came and he sought me, he bought me, he paid for me, he took my shame and my guilt and my sins and
0: open shame.
1: Gave me the great exchange. He gave me love. His banner over me. He spread his banner over me.
0: Yes.
1: His banner over me.
0: His love.
1: His love. That's Jesus.
0: Wow.
1: What a Savior.
0: What a Savior.
1: Yeah, what a Savior.
0: What a Savior, Lord. Save sinners. Yeah, Jesus.
1: Yes. All right, so
0: save your people.
1: We are going to pray.
0: Amen.
1: Remember, Luke 5:32 says, I came not to call the righteous, but sinners to repentance.
0: Amen.
1: And that's who he's calling today.
0: Praise the Lord.
1: He's calling me, he's calling you, he's calling all of us. Let's pray, Sister Deborah.
0: Amen.
1: On behalf of this special request.
0: Praise the Lord. Eternal, we continue to organize in your presence.
1: Mm-hmm.
0: We continue to bring needs to you. We continue to trust in you because we know you are the one who can do great for us.
1: Hallelujah.
0: No other, dear Jesus. Where can we go again? You are the one, dear Jesus.
1: Hallelujah.
0: And we thank thee, dear Jesus, for your word as you have used your servant this morning to just read it. It brings joy to us that we can see peace. We can see love, dear Lord.
1: Mm-hmm.
0: We can see your power in your word. Father, we just thank you for your word,
1: Hallelujah.
0: Dear Jesus. Mm-hmm. One who is so loving and caring and who is almighty and
1: Hallelujah.
0: Powerful.
1: Hallelujah.
0: Father, we have nothing to fear as we read your word. You said you will fight for us.
1: Mm-hmm.
0: You will fight for us, and you know you have already done it, dear Jesus.
1: Yes.
0: You already won the battle. Mm-hmm. What we have to do is just trust you and bring our needs to you. You have nothing to fear.
1: Hallelujah.
0: As your son said, when Daniel prayed, Lord, the enemy rustled and hold in trying to hold back the blessing, but you are the source of blessing. He cannot hold on.
1: Amen.
0: He cannot, how long he will hold on. Mm-hmm. Sometimes you allow him to, you just allow him to hold on for a few, but he cannot. You are all powerful. You yourself came down, Michael, angels of war. Came and rescued Daniel. To God be the glory.
1: Amen, amen.
0: Father, you alone can do great in our life, and we believe and we trust in
1: Hallelujah.
0: You. So this morning we come, Lord, continue to bring your people to you. Lucy, Lord, who heard your voice and you came, she being obedient to your will,
1: yes.
0: You came through for her, and she surrendered her Hallelujah. Life completely, and Hallelujah. She's rejoicing in your presence. Hallelujah. She's rejoicing in your sanctuary. She's rejoicing every day because of the goodness of your and your love towards her. And we say thank you, dear Lord, for what you have done for your daughter. Thank you for the many blessings you have bestowed upon her. Thank you for the eyes you have opened to the light, and Lord, the love you place in her heart, dear Jesus, where she surrendered fully to, and she's walking with you. But her desire to see her husband saving the kingdom. Father, be the center of their home, the center of their life. Lord, direct them always to you. Come to speak to the husband. We all have our weaknesses. We all, but you know, and you can surrender, and you can change, and you can make things Amen. New. Amen. So we present the husband right now to you, dear Jesus. Come to speak to his heart. Come to lead that man to you, dear Jesus. Open his eyes the same you did for Lucy. You can do it for him. Open his eyes, spiritual eyes, to see, dear Jesus, that he will turn to you. He will turn and surrender to you, dear Jesus. Come to bless and heal and deal where there's healing. They need healing. You will do it in the name of Jesus. Where they need deliverance, do it in the name of Jesus. And set your people free. And most of all, we ask for salvation on behalf Amen. Of the children. Salvation Amen. On behalf of the children. Salvation, Lord, on behalf of the husband. Save them all in the name of Jesus. And direct them to you. Lord, be with the grand that's in jail. Father, it is so sweet to see 10, dear Lord, came and surrendered their life to you. Father, I know those who surrendered their Lord, they brought Jesus back to the jail. Lord, let them speak to that one in the jail that he will, dear Lord, hear the voice of Jesus and turn to you right in the jail. Dear, right there, you're saving your people. Mm-hmm. Right there, she said, to pray for him. Lord, be with this the grand. Talk, Lord, we do mistakes, but we pay the consequences. But you save us, dear Jesus, wherever we are. When we hear the voice of the Lord and we surrender, you save your people. Mm-hmm. So many went yesterday rejoicing. Hallelujah. To God be the glory. Hallelujah. Father, use them mightily in the jail, whatever they have received. Help them that they don't keep quiet, but share it continually
1: Amen.
0: With others right there in the jail where they can be saved, Amen. Dear Jesus. Amen. We're praying for them, Lord.
1: Yes.
0: We present them and visit the jail. Visit everyone that, even the police and the order, whoever, dear Lord, are caring for them.
1: Yes.
0: The life they will bring, that changes, dear Lord. It will change the whole jail, Lord. It changed everyone there, dear Jesus. Even those that caring, they will see Jesus in their life, and their self will turn to you.
1: Yes.
0: Make a difference with them, dear Jesus. Yes. And most of all, be with Lucy's grandson. Touch his heart also.
1: Please.
0: Let him see, understand his mistakes, where he will bring the mistakes to you. He will bring whatever he did to you, and you alone that can set free. Amen. You alone, dear Lord, that can forgive. You alone that can save.
1: Amen.
0: And we bring him to you right now to make a difference.
1: Please,
0: and set this man free.
1: Please.
0: With her girl and with her children.
1: Amen.
0: Bless them all. The daughter said, need deliverance. You know what she's going through.
1: Yes.
0: You know all about her, dear Jesus. We present her daughter to you. Lord, deliver from what she's going through. Set her free, dear Jesus. Put her, dear Lord, on the road of righteousness. Place her, dear Lord. That's the only safety, the road of righteousness. That's the only way we can be. We can smile with joy in our hearts, with the peace of the Lord within us. But by being enlightened by the Lord on the path of righteousness. So please deliver and put your child on the right road where she will walk with you always, Lord. Lord, you are the one who saves, and you are the one who equips us with every good things. In spite of how painful the world is, in spite of how dread the world is, Lord. But when we found Jesus, that's the most important. That's the most, Lord, when you have Jesus in our life, we have nothing to fear. We have nothing to fear when we walk in with you, dear Jesus. When we walk in on the road of righteousness, there's nothing to fear. We will always satisfy. Sometimes if you have the piece of bread, we'll satisfy because of the love of Jesus in our heart. Amen. We will satisfy. Mm-hmm. So be your daughter and surrender her to you. Yes, Lord. Surrender her to you, dear Jesus, and save the family of Lucy. Please. Be her friends, her neighborhood. Let unity reign. Let togetherness be. Mm-hmm. Let the joy of Jesus be among them. Save the neighborhood of hers as well. Father, take full control, because when you in control, you have nothing to fear. When you control the community, all demons and devil feel flee. Mm-hmm. So take full control of the neighborhood. Take full control of New Village. With those on the block, speak to the young men.
1: Yes.
0: Sometimes it's so sad to see the young men that, Lord, are so they're seeking for joy. They're seeking for peace in the wrong way.
1: Mercy.
0: Lord, speak to their hearts. Let them turn to you, dear Jesus. Some of them blind to the what they're doing. Satan, blind them, dear Lord. Oh, give them spiritual eyes to understand what they're doing is wrong, where they can turn to you. Save the young men on the block. Save the young ladies on the block, dear Jesus. Let them turn to you, dear Jesus. They are yours. They are your children. You willing to save? Save your people. With your daughter, the manager of this station. Continue to bless and keep and direct her. Strengthen her in every step of the way. Continue to bless her with different vision, different things that this station will carry on.
1: Yes.
0: Oh Lord, with great joy and your word, where hearts can turn. So many are listening. So many have been turned to you.
1: Amen.
0: Through this station. Amen. Thank you for the way you have been using them, and continue to use them, oh Lord, more with the power of the Lord.
1: Amen.
0: Continue to let the Spirit, dear Lord, empower in this station daily, where great things will happen, and you know the situation, you know the need she called for. This station need deliverance. The setback, you can break every barrier. You can break it down, whatever that keeping the setback. You can do it in the name of Jesus.
1: Amen.
0: Because the enemy plan is to keep things stagnant, mm-hmm. to keep things that your work carry on. Whatever he's trying to put there or to stop, Lord, intervene and break the strongholds. Break it down in the name of Jesus.
1: Amen.
0: And
1: amen.
0: Pave the way for Praise FM.
1: Yes.
0: Let everything work according to your will, dear Jesus. Amen. You place this station, Lord, here. It's not man that do it, Lord. You run in it in the name of Jesus.
1: Amen.
0: And you are God who will do great, Father.
1: Hallelujah.
0: Yes, you run in, but the enemy will always try to put a fight, try to put a war, try to do disturb, because that's what he has, his dirty plan upon this earth. Mm-hmm. Trying to do something wrong, trying to keep things dear Lord off. Mm-hmm. But the name of Jesus, you are waiting as far as to bring the needs to you.
1: Yes.
0: Where you will intervene, dear Jesus, and you will make things right, because all power is from above.
1: Hallelujah.
0: All power is from you, dear Jesus. We believe you and we trust you.
1: Mm-hmm.
0: When we watch around, we can see your handiwork, we can see your power, we can see your beauty, we can see how great you are. Just your evidence around, we can see
1: Hallelujah.
0: How powerful you are, Father.
1: Hallelujah.
0: That's the God we serve, and all everything came from by your very word.
1: Hallelujah.
0: You can see how powerful your word, Father, your word.
1: Hallelujah.
0: Lord is powerful and Hallelujah. Even greater than your name, in the name of Jesus.
1: Hallelujah.
0: Father, speak, dear Lord, your word on behalf of Praise FM. Speak it,
1: amen,
0: Lord.
1: Amen, amen.
0: Speak life to Praise FM. That every stronghold will break in the name of Jesus. And the way will pave, dear Lord. And everything will get back safe for them. And great will happen
1: Hallelujah.
0: In your vineyard.
1: Hallelujah.
0: Take full control of us again, dear Jesus.
1: Mm-hmm.
0: Be with all the pastors, all the elders,
1: yes, Lord.
0: All different departments.
1: Mm-hmm.
0: Lord, we have called by you. We are light for the world.
1: Mm-hmm.
0: And we need to reflect you.
1: Yes.
0: Father, time is running out.
1: Mm-hmm.
0: We have called to proclaim you. We have called to stand for you, dear Jesus.
1: Mm-hmm.
0: Wherever we are as your children, in our neighborhood, in our workplace, on the road, on the bus, we need to proclaim you.
1: Amen.
0: Our life, Lord, alone is a living testimony.
1: Amen.
0: The life we live in, where men can draw to you. Men still in darkness. Men still shackling. Men still out there living anyhow.
1: Mm-hmm.
0: Father, as your children have called to be different from the world, help us to be ready and help others to do the same.
1: Mm-hmm.
0: Father, we cry in this morning.
1: Yes,
0: we call in, dear Lord, upon you, the different churches.
1: Yes.
0: Touch us, Lord. Open our eyes, wash it with eyes, love, that we may see. Give us a discernment spirit to really understand the time.
1: Please.
0: To really understand the time that we will, Lord, turn completely to you.
1: Please.
0: And give us the love of Jesus in our hearts, that we are not ashamed, neither be afraid of you.
1: Mm.
0: That we will stand and proclaim you with love wherever we are,
1: amen,
0: dear Lord.
1: Amen.
0: Men need to be saved, and if there's a time we have to stand and proclaim you, is now. Tomorrow might be too late. Now is the time. Now is the accepted time. Men need to be saved.
1: Amen.
0: So I present all pastors and elders and different departments. It's all to save. It's not about fighting each other. No, that's not the time for that now. That's the time for us to be together and proclaim you as one heart and one mind and one accord, where hearts can touch and men can be saved.
1: Amen.
0: Take full control. And let your will be done, dear Jesus.
1: Amen.
0: Before my families, loved ones, and friends, save them. If Carol has just placed us many years to proclaim, going to bless his ministry, going to bless the husband ministry, going to lead them all by your grace. Before all my friends,
1: Amen.
0: Venus in the UK, Father, she said tears in her eye to witness the crusade and see young children getting baptized, families going up and marriage, and she had that brought tears in her eye because she's in her grand still out there, her children still out there. Father, you have seen the tears, you have heard her voice. Bring her children in, Lord. Bring the grand in, and be Venus to remain faithful and pray, because prayers can do wonders.
1: Amen.
0: You said if we keep content with you, we'll save our family, save our children, and we claim in your word in the name of Jesus.
1: Amen.
0: On behalf of your daughter, save her family, dear Jesus. Help her to remain faithful no matter what. Keep on watching and keep on walking with you. With Dan Roy, her friend, dear Lord, she wants Denry to be safe as well in the kingdom. You know his ups and downs. You know everything about him, his weakness. Turn him completely to you and direct him by your spirit. Save this young man. Save him. Let him see himself. Let him follow upon the cross every day, which is Christ Jesus, where you can mend that child. You can fashion that child anew. Father, take control and let your will be done.
1: Amen.
0: Father, continue to bless us and direct us always. Lord, be with Lucy Shamo and family. Bless all her, her two sons, her daughter in the States, with her husband and granddaughter. Bless them and keep them all her family, both and abroad. Save them, all her friends, Lucia. And you know all, dear Lord, and the bus drivers, the Kathleen and Marilyn and Elmer and Jean. You know all in the name of Jesus. Save them individually and draw all to you, dear Lord. Bernadette, a good friend. Let your will be done, and let the closeness always be under together. And let them walk in the path of righteousness.
1: Mm-hmm.
0: What sweet it is to see God's children walking together, dear Jesus. What a day that will be, Lord,
1: Hallelujah.
0: When we'll meet with Jesus, dear Lord. What a day. I don't think we understand, as your word said. We don't understand the time. We don't understand you. We don't understand, dear Jesus. Say, eyes never seen, never has never heard the wonderful place you're going to prepare for us. We don't understand.
1: Hallelujah.
0: We don't know.
1: Hallelujah.
0: Father, touch men heart to understand. Touch us, Lord. Help us to be ready and stay ready. Bless our family.
1: Yes.
0: Bless my mom, my six brothers and two sisters and their family. Save them all.
1: Please.
0: Save the family, Lord. 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The shut-ins, the needies, the helpless, the hopeless. 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
1: Amen.
0: Lord, we're claiming all for you in the name of Jesus. Save St. Lucia, save the world. Those who are hurting, those who are, Lord, it's a lot upon this earth. Diseases take the world. Those who have cancer, dear Lord, they have so many diseases. Lord, put a hand, dear Jesus, put a stop. Put a stop to the sickness and diseases that take over the land, take over the world. Let the blessing flow. Let the protection of the Lord always be. Let the joy of the Lord always be. The peace of the Lord that passeth all understanding, let it be. And let us, Lord, remain faithful and true and ready always. We bless and magnify your name. I present Rodney before you again on his list. Protect and guide this man as you have placed him there, Lord, to do great in your vineyard with his program. Touch the lips of his, dear Lord, that anything that is unlike you will be rooted out, and the true name and the pure word of you will reflect and will come out from his lips, where many can be saved and many can be blessed through him. Before Trevor that working with him, let the togetherness be, and let the dear Lord the understanding also that they will work together where great things will come out from them, dear Jesus. Bless the family and keep them safe. Lord, take control of his list. Take control of the notebook with different needs. Thank you for the power of you. Thank you for the many blessings. Thank you for God who always on time and who knows best and who knows better. Those you already blessed, we say thank you. Those still in the pipeline, we say thank you. Because you know better and you are God that always come in your time, not our time. The only thing we have to be thankful. You said in everything, give thanks. We say thank you, Jesus. Thank you for loving God. Thank you for caring God. Thank you for a faithful God. Take control of the masons, dear Lord. Titus Mason, bless and keep strengthen them, dear Lord, especially those who are grieving. They just lost their sister. They strengthen them, dear Lord. Strengthen Teresa and Patricia and Dodo, dear Lord. Bless and keep strengthen Tony, dear Lord, that always transporting us. Going to bless and keep him as a driver. Protect him, dear Lord. And David and James, protect them all. And Lord, you know the others, Jim children, dear Lord. You know all, Father, by name and hyacinth. Touches her heart where she will come back to the fold, dear Lord. Time is running out. Touch and save them all. And all our Lord, Lucy Shalman from Bacatel, protect and get Sister Louisie, dear Lord, be with Mary and Louisie. Bless and keep, understand she's not doing too well. But Lord, we claim healing upon her life where she will made whole. You made her whole, dear Jesus. Take control of the prayer team, dear Lord, of the crusade. I must say, we will bless in the prayer team. With Anselma, dear Lord, as the leader, continue to lead and keep and direct this child of yours. You have place to do great in your vineyard. With Anselma, lead her always, precious Lord, with thy spirit of God and a new mind, a new life, a new word, always fresh word, always to your people, whereby all can be blessed through her, dear Lord. With the different team I met here, Father, Lord, so many names, you know, all by name and by nature. Help us to remain faithful. Help us to remain true. Yeah. Help us to remain in your presence. It's a privilege when we can be in your very presence and organized with others, dear Lord. That's a privilege, Lord, your very presence. And I say thank you for the way you used us during the crusade and many being delivered. Many those who possess their Father came and they set free. I say thank you for the power of Jesus. Thank you for the strength you've given us and the power where we're able to tap in the very power. And you came free. You heard our prayers. And you came free. And you deliver your people. They saw your power. Hallelujah. And doing so, they go all the way with you by surrender, by delivering them, dear Jesus, from the prayer group. I say, thank you. Hallelujah. Help us to know ourselves, to know the work, to really understand you and be closer to you and closer to each other, that we'll do the work you have called us to do. Take full control and let your will be done. Mm-hmm. Let the joy of Jesus continue to flow. Let the name of Jesus continue to praise. And let let us continue to live for you. We bless and we hallow your name. Father, you know all the listeners, though that was listening, protect and guide and save us all. Let your will be done. Let your name continue to praise in Jesus' name.
1: Amen. Amen.
0: Amen.
1: Amen. And we want to thank God for such a wonderful, wonderful session.
0: Amen.
1: And for you, Sister Deborah, we especially want to thank God for your ministry.
0: Amen. Bless
1: and
0: his name.
1: For the wonderful work that he has employed you to do.
0: Amen.
1: And for you taking up this challenge.
0: Yeah.
1: We know it's quite a bit, but we thank you for your faithfulness
0: God
1: to God.
0: God is good. God is good. Only
1: Amen.
0: With him we are able.
1: Yes.
0: We have to depend on ourselves and not move. But when we allow the Spirit to use us, the Spirit that is moving us.
1: Amen.
0: If we only
1: Amen.
0: Allow him.
1: Amen.
0: God do nothing of our own.
1: Yes, indeed. Mm-hmm. So continue to pray for us as we do the same for you.
0: Yeah, I always do.
1: For each other, and we continue to...
0: We just have to believe.
1: Avail ourselves. Amen.
0: Believe,
1: to God.
0: Whenever we believe and trust.
1: Yes, trust and obey.
0: Amen.
1: Or there's no other way
0: to be happy.
1: To be happy in Jesus.
0: Trust
1: but to
0: and
1: trust and obey.
0: Amen. The Lord is
1: God.
0: If you continue the good work.
1: By the grace of God.
0: And
1: my
0: the blessing continue to flow.
1: Yes. by His grace. So we come back with the rest of the programming in just a bit as we continue on Praise FM 98.5 and 92.5 FM, the Power and the Glory Station.

0: morning for a new. Well, we do want to thank God for his blessings upon us and this wonderful prayer session that we just ended. You would have heard the petitions, and we want to ask you as well to continue to pray for the various petitions that you would have heard and keep those persons in prayer. Okay, this is the link that God has given to us to be in constant communication with him. And prayer is opening your heart. Just open your heart to God. Just speak with him. Be deliberate about it. Be intentional. Let him know what you have on your heart, although he already knows. But he's a God who loves communication. So as we pour out our heart to him, he is earnest in listening and answering our petitions. Of course, again, not according to our will, but as he sees best for us. He's too wise to make any mistakes. All right, so that's why he answers according to his will, and that's why we should pray as well, according to his will. All right, we'll do the weather report from the folks at the Met Office at Hiranoa International Airport in VFO St. Lucia. And shortly after, we will go on to the program, The Watchman. You don't want to miss this session at all. God bless you as you continue to listen.
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The following weather information released at 6 a.m. For the date, released at 9 a.m. The date, the 28th of June, 2026. The present weather, cloudy. The present temperature, 29 degrees Celsius and 84 degrees Fahrenheit. Yesterday's maximum temperature, 30 degrees Celsius or 86 degrees Fahrenheit. And last night's minimum temperature, 27 degrees Celsius or 81 degrees Fahrenheit. Relative humidity, 81%. And the wind, east-southeasterly at 15 miles per hour or 24 kilometers per hour. The 24-hour rainfall that ended at 2 a.m. today, 3.1 millimeters. And the cumulative rainfall for June, this is for Huron-Or-Met, 57.8 millimeters. Now let's take a look at George F. L. Charles Airport. The time again that's recorded here is 9 a.m. The present weather at George F. L. Charles, cloudy with showers nearby. The present temperature, 29 degrees Celsius or 84 degrees Fahrenheit. Yesterday's maximum temperature, 31 degrees Celsius or 88 degrees Fahrenheit. Last night's minimum temperature, 24 degrees Celsius, 75 degrees Fahrenheit. And the wind, south-southeasterly at 6 miles per hour or 9 kilometers per hour. Relative humidity, 83%. And the 24-hour rainfall that ended at 8 a.m., today, 8.3 millimeters. Cumulative rainfall for June, this is for George F. L. Charles Airport, 113.7 millimeters.

another high at 3:50 p.m. and low at 7:57 p.m. And for V4B, high at 3:08 a.m., low at 10:42 a.m., another high at 4:57 p.m., and another low at 9:24 p.m. And now seas in a 25-mile or 40-kilometer radius from St. Lucia. Today, 3 to 5 feet or 0.9 to 1.5 meters. Tonight, 4 to 6 feet or 1.2 to 1.8 meters. And tomorrow during the day, 4 to 6 feet or 1.2 to 1.8 meters. Just remember, for a repeat of this weather report or for more information on weather, on present weather conditions, you can call the weather hotline. That number is 454-3452. 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We certainly want to thank the folks at the Met office at Hirenera International Airport in VFR St. Lucia for that weather update. And I want to thank you for making Breeze FM the radio of your choice for your weather report.

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1: Virtually everyone on the earth, regardless of religion or nationality, recognize that there is some form of battle raging in the world around us between the forces of good and evil. A colossal struggle between light and darkness, truth and error, oppression and freedom, right and wrong, and ultimately life and death. What is the story behind this glaring paradox? Many religions, including the Bible, teach that beyond the three-dimensional veil of our physical world we see, there's another very real spiritual world we cannot see. In this unseen realm ever about us, we see a titanic battle raging between the supreme righteous hero and the ultimate evil villain. The big question is, who are these primary players? And how, where, and when did this cosmic crisis begin? This is the greatest mystery of the ages and the most amazing true story that has ever been told. This crisis now involves every person on Earth. Yes, every person.
2: There's a clash coming. And there's no way we're going to sail around the clash. The confrontation is inevitable. The confrontation that is coming, so it's between Christian fundamentalism and Malta. My question is, who creates the violence in the name of religion so that you can finally end the violence in the name of religion? We are living in very, very serious times. They want the church and the state together to regulate conscience. So this is an appeal to the Protestant world. Will you look at your roots? Don't give up what others were prepared to die for. There he stood, and here he lived, and here he did the greatest work that posterity is about to forget. What is this series called? Rekindling the Reformation. The time for silence is past. The time to speak has come. What is Reformation all about? It's about the centrality of Christ. I'm tired of people saying Christianity is a crutch. It's not a crutch, it's a cross. This planet is covered in blood as a consequence of people who stood for righteousness and truth. This battle is the final conflict of Satan himself to eradicate the Son of God from the minds of men. Ah, okay. So this universal Christ will not be Jesus Christ. They're actually saying that this Jesus that is going to come is going to be different from the Jesus that already came. I believe with all my heart that Christianity is in the shaking period. What are we waiting for? A temple? So that the sacrificial system can be inaugurated again, which pointed to a Messiah who has already come? That makes no sense. The Jesuit Counter-Reformation is almost complete. This is Jesuit Counter-Reformation theology, and it has taken over the Protestant Church. These are the last events in the history of this world. We are one step away from heaven. The final issue will be the law of God. The final issue will be the Sabbath of the Lord. If I could tell you what's happening behind the scenes, even in my own life, your hairs would stand on end. Do you think it's acceptable to the rulers to preach a message like this? Because why should the world end with less of a manifestation of the glory of God than it began? The wars between Britain and Scotland were religious wars over the supremacy of Christ. We stand for this and we will not be crushed. If we don't have a restoration and a reformation and a change of heart, we will be swept away. If we don't have the faith of Cranmer and Latimer and Ridley and Rogers and Knox, we will not make it. If we want to go to heaven, we need a total transformation. We need it as individuals, and we need it as a church. And the time has come to speak about these things, because we are told that the straight testimony will cause the shaking.

0: we will have to have a total transformation.
1: 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Welcome to The Watchman, every Sunday on Praise FM. This program looks into end-time events that prophecy tells us would usher in the coming of our Lord Jesus Christ. Here are your hosts, Brothers Junior Rodney and Trevor Searle.

All right, indeed. Not sure what happened there for a second. We had a little glitch. But let me say a special good morning again to all of you who are listening. And I am indeed very, very happy to be here with you as we continue on our programming, on the Watchman program. It's a wonderful blessing to be here on this first day of the week. I'm very happy, and I know you are happy to be here with me as well. All right, so we have much to discuss, and I'm hoping that we are able to get through with much of it. So let's pray as we get into our session for this morning. Father God, thank you so much for your love, for your mercy, your kindness, and your goodness towards us. It's all wrapped up in your love for us. And so we give you praise, honor, glory for being such a wonderful God. As we come, we ask for your forgiveness and cleansing from all unrighteousness, praying that you will remove everything that is not like you within us, and to cleanse us and to make us clean, wash us, dear God. Even now I ask for forgiveness again for myself, Lord. And I ask even now that you may use me to proclaim the message that you want your people to hear today. I pray even now that you may touch my lips with a live coal from your altar, that as I speak it will be under the unction of the Holy Spirit, and that lives will be changed, surrendered, and have that burning desire and continue on to do your will all the days of our life. We thank you, we praise you in Jesus' name. Amen and amen. All right. So we want to continue on our discourse that we were going through last week. I highlighted the fundamental beliefs of the church, of the Seventh Adventist Church, and I invited persons to call in. I invited persons to call in so that they, if they had any questions, they could always call in and probably even correct me if I might have made any errors or left anything out, and you are still free to do so. The numbers are 452-1011, of course, and 461-9647. That's for you to call in. And the lines are open. I'll open them now. So if you desire to call, you can go ahead and call. I'm hoping that you would have remembered the beliefs that we went through, the 28 of them. That's what as Seventh-day Adventists we believe. Of course, biblical teachings on essentially the salvation issue, essentially salvation, right? What we believe concerning this issue of salvation. So I want to continue on one of my favorites. I want to speak about one of my favorites, which is Christ in what Christ's role is in the heavenly sanctuary. What is the ministry of Christ in the heavenly sanctuary, by the way? That is part of what we believe. What we believe as Seventh-day Adventists, this is the 24, Christ's ministry in the heavenly sanctuary. And I've spoken to it before, but it's very essential because there are many things that persons are not aware of. What Jesus is doing right now, what is his actual ministry, and what role do we play? We have a role to play as well. And what happened back then, and what is happening even now. So let me just read. This is the intro, if you want, to the fundamental belief number 24 of the Seventh-day Adventist Church, Christ's ministry in the heavenly sanctuary. There is a sanctuary in heaven, the true tabernacle that the Lord set up
and not humans, right? In it, the sanctuary in heaven, Christ ministers on our behalf, what he's doing right now, making available to believers the benefits of his atoning sacrifice, offered how many times? Once. How many times did Jesus sacrifice? Was he sacrificed? Once. And that's pivotal, absolutely pivotal to the Christian faith. And we'll talk more about that. So he was offered sacrifice, he offered his atoning sacrifice once for all on the cross. And why did he do it? Why could he have done that? Because he's the creator. As a creator, he made all of us, and therefore he could stand in the gap for all of us. He could offer himself. At his ascension, he was inaugurated as our high priest and began his intercessory, it's a very important word, ministry, which was typified, and I'll explain all these. If you have any questions, of course you can call, by the work of the high priest in the holy place of the earthly sanctuary. All right, this is what we believe. In 1844, at the end of the prophetic period of the 2300 days, this again is pivotal to Adventist teaching, he entered the second and last phase. Interesting. Of his atoning ministry, which was typified again, we have a glimpse of the type back then, by the work of the high priest in the most holy place of the earthly sanctuary. It is a work of, if you're not sitting up, you can sit up now, it is a work of investigative judgment, which is part of the ultimate disposition of all sin. Tato. Typified by the cleansing of the ancient Hebrew sanctuary on the day of atonement. In that typical service, talking about the one on this earth, that was the type that happened thousands of years ago, set up, the sanctuary was cleansed with the blood of animal sacrifices. But the heavenly things are purified with the perfect sacrifice of the blood of Jesus. The investigative judgment reveals to heavenly intelligences who among the dead are asleep in Christ, and therefore in him are deemed worthy to have part in the first resurrection. This is loaded. This statement of our belief is loaded, as all of them are, by the way. Okay, so let's continue. It also makes manifest who among the living are abiding in Christ. Remember those who name the name of Christ? Keeping the commandments of God and the faith of Jesus. So, does abiding in Christ necessitate keeping his commandments and having the faith of Jesus? And further, and in him, therefore, are ready for translation into his everlasting kingdom. We just did the lesson study. He has poured into our hearts. Do we have heaven now? Do we have the promise of everlasting life now? Let me continue. I'm already getting excited. This judgment vindicates the justice of God in saving those who believe in Jesus. So what does this investigative judgment do? This judgment vindicates, or let's say vindicates the justice of God in saving those who believe in Jesus.
And of course, we believe there are three parts to the judgment. It declares that those who have remained loyal to God shall receive the kingdom, obviously. The completion of this ministry of Christ will mark the close of human probation before. This is a very significant word here. Before the second advent. How many people believe contrary to this? How many people preach and teach contrary to this? Well, we are at a crossroads in this world's history, I tell you. We come head to head with a number of different teachings. So this is what we believe. Of course, we can substantiate this by giving you all the biblical evidence. Everything I spoke about here, we can substantiate that by giving you all the scriptures to support this. Okay, so our Seventh-day Adventists, this is what we believe. Our belief, the number 24, is Christ's ministry in the heavenly sanctuary. So we believe that right now Jesus is in the heavenly sanctuary and is ministering on our behalf. All right? Any questions, you can call 452-1011 and 461-9647 now, and I will be happy, by the grace of God. Of course, I'm not purporting to be any scholar, but I am I'm going to, by the grace of God, give an answer as it comes to anyone who wants to know a little more. All right? So, let's do some more breaking down of this. So, what's the significance of the biblical sanctuary? For thousands of years, the sanctuary and its services was the focus of the Israelites. Just go and ask the Jews. They'll substantiate this. Israelites' worship experience. Right after they escaped from Egypt, or Egyptian slavery, God told Moses. What did he tell Moses? This is Exodus chapter 25 and verse 8 of the New King James Version. He told Moses, "Let them make me a sanctuary that I might dwell among them." So you see, God's purpose is always to be among his people. God's desire is to be with us. Always. God doesn't want to be separate from us. No, he doesn't. He wants to be among us. And he wants us to be among him. He wants us to be with him. Right? At this sanctuary, there were morning and evening sacrifices. And Numbers 28 and verse 4 tells us that. So, persons committed sin, and to atone for our sins, the Israelites practiced animal sacrificing. Right? Now, of course, sacrificing animals could never atone directly for our sins. Right? Never. It could never atone for our sins. So this was, again, I'm reiterating, this is a type. This was pointing to a greater reality. Again, a type is something looking like a pattern, if you want, the original. Right? So this type, this typified the real thing, which is, "Behold the Lamb of God, who taketh away the sins of the world." So this was a typifying of Christ, who would come one day to take away our sins. The only one who can really and truly take away our sins, Jesus Christ. He died. So this was Numbers. So that's morning and evening sacrifices. They were commanded to do that as part of the sanctuary services. That's Numbers 28 and verse 4. The sanctuary was the center of the yearly feasts, and Leviticus chapter 23 speaks to that. Now, here's a very interesting point. All were invited
to come and offer personal sacrifices for their sins. That's Leviticus chapter 4. Also speaks to that. Each service reminded the people of the coming Redeemer. This is Christ. This is typifying Christ. This is the children of this is where the children of Israel look forward to the coming Messiah, the coming of Christ to take away, the one who would take away the sins of the world. Can you imagine this? Can you imagine the little Hebrew boys being instructed that one day Christ would come to take away their sins? The Israelites had that picture in their mind that a coming Redeemer would be coming to take away. And they were looking forward. Every mother and father was looking forward to their son being the one who would be chosen to die for the sin of the world. What a thought. What a thought, huh? So, as we continue discussing this service and this ministry, this sanctuary or tabernacle was their church in the desert during their journey from Egypt to Canaan. Now, for those persons who do not believe in church, an organization and structure, you think it's now that happening? Do you think this is just set up recently there? And persons come with all sorts of notions. How old is the church? This is from leaving Egypt. And if you want to go beyond that, it's heaven. The church originated from heaven. This is where the church has its origin, that Christ is the head of it. So, continuing on the church, this sanctuary or the tabernacle was their church in the desert during their journey from Egypt to Canaan. God had a very specific plan for the building. So this is now talking about not the spiritual but the physical setup. Right? Now if you have... Anyway, let's continue. According to all that I show you, this is the pattern, you see, of the tabernacle and the pattern of all its furnishings, just so you shall make it. This is Exodus chapter 25 and verse 9. Of course, the reference is here from the New King James Version. Once they settled, they built a permanent structure. And of course, we can remember King Solomon built the first stately temple. And in 1 Kings 5:5, from the New King James, it says, I propose to build a house for the name of the Lord my God. So Solomon did build a temple. Most persons call it Solomon Temple, but actually it was the temple of the Lord. So we see a cohesion here. We see a great... We see great instructions given by God as to how he would want how he would want ancient Israel to conduct worship, to conduct presenting themselves before God, recognizing the great gift of salvation that God did. You know that it was God who sent his son to die for us. And in fact, God himself, because the Bible tells us God was in Christ reconciling the world to himself. So this is God giving up his life. This is the very creator giving up his life for us. This is God agreeing to die. In fact, unsatisfying, I should add to the claims of his law. Because the Word of God says,
The wages of sin is death. And God himself died, satisfying the claims of his law. Just imagine that. So, is there a sanctuary in heaven? Is there? The earthly sanctuary, well, the answer is yes. That's definite. The earthly sanctuary was made like the heavenly sanctuary. The Bible tells us that this heavenly sanctuary is one that the Lord pitched or built, and not man. And Hebrews chapter 8 and verse 2 tells us that. You see, everything we... Our doctrines, by the way, are biblical, soundly biblical. The earthly sanctuary was a copy and a shadow of the heavenly things. How do we know that? Well, just read Hebrews chapter 8 and verse 5. It tells you that. That the earthly was a copy of the heavenly, a shadow of the true thing which is in heaven. It was modeled after the heavenly sanctuary, the earthly, which was shown to Moses, so we could learn about what happens in heaven. Are you concerned about what is happening in heaven right now? That's a question. Do you care about what is going on in heaven right now? Should you care about what is happening in heaven right now? Caller? Do we have a caller? Yes, and you can call to answer these questions. Should we care? Should we worry? But should we care about what is going on in heaven right now? Should we care? Do we need to care? For Christ has entered not into holy places made with hands, which are copies of the true things, but into heaven itself, now to appear in the presence of God on our behalf. Some versions would say for us. And that you can find in Hebrews chapter 9 and verse 24. Well, we have, this is the ESV. This is the English Standard Version of the Bible. Hebrews 9:24. Or is it? Yes. Now, the earthly sanctuary services symbolizes the ministry of Jesus in the heavenly sanctuary. So if we want to learn very interestingly and very intently about what Jesus is doing right now, where should we look? Well, we can look at the shadow. Because none of us have been in heaven. I don't think anybody here can raise their hand and say, I've been to heaven. And I can see what's happening in there. So if we want to know what's happening in heaven now, we can actually look at the shadow, because the shadow points to the great reality. So where is Jesus right now, based on what was taking place in the shadow on earth? What is Jesus doing right now, based on what was taking place in the ministry, with the ministry of the priests on earth in the time of ancient Israel? What was the role of the priest? What was the role of the high priest? Let's look at the type. You know, the Bible is not that difficult to understand. Because you see, God would not create something and make it difficult for us to understand it and then laugh at us and say, "Oh, I put something that you can't understand." Why would God do that? God wants us to understand more about him. He wants us to know his teachings. He wants us to understand his word, because that is how we get closer to him. So we need to read the word, examine the evidence. So, does God want us to know what Jesus is doing? Is it necessary that the children of Israel, was it necessary for them to know what the high priest was engaged in? Well, it was public knowledge. Because if you read from Leviticus and you study the type, you would see that the children of Israel would have to know what the priest is doing
and at different points in his ministry. They would have to know what part they have to play and what part the priest has to play on their behalf. And that's why this is such a beautiful type. As we study Jesus' ministry in the heavenly sanctuary, as we study the role of the high priest in the heavenly sanctuary, as we study the investigative judgment and see what is happening right now, see what is going on in the Day of Atonement, and see what is happening, so what will happen just before Jesus returns. By the way, this is real time. You can say it that way. This is real time right now, because Jesus, we know by all the signs, we have signs in the earth, signs in the sky, signs, social signs, signs that tell us pregnant women, labor pains, signs that tell us that Jesus is about to return. Which means also that he must be, in fact, we have that by identification of going through the scriptures, that from the first apartment to the second apartment, and just as I read a while ago, looking at what happened in 1844, that period of the 2300 days, the period where we saw from the beginning of that decree that went forth, and the period of 1844 when the high priest, as Seventh-day Adventists, we believe that the high priest moved from the holy apartment as the first apartment of the sanctuary to the most holy apartment. Because the inner sanctuary has two apartments. The first, and Hebrews 9 tells us that, by the way, that there was one apartment that the priest went in during the year, and the most holy apartment where he went in once a year. And the reason why he went inside of that apartment once a year was at the time when he was getting ready to cleanse. This is the cleansing of the sanctuary. This is the final disposition of sin. So do we know by studying the ancient Hebrew sanctuary that Jesus is about to get rid of sin once and for all? Maybe we should say for all. Yes, Jesus, the work that he's doing right now as our high priest is to finally dispose of sin. And we can know that absolutely and faithfully by studying the type of the ancient Hebrew sanctuary. So, I've done the overview many times, but let me just contextualize it now. So, as the children of Israel committed sin during the year, they brought their sacrifices into the sanctuary, right? Into the courtyard, we can say. So they came through the one door with their sacrifices. When they came in, they were confronted with the altar of sacrifices. They were confronted with that. They saw that as soon as they entered, they would have seen that where the animals would be killed and burnt. Part of the animals would be burnt on that altar of sacrifice. They would have also seen the place where they would have to go, and they themselves would have to put the animal to death. Yes. To recognize our part in sin. We put Jesus to death. We killed him. You see, somebody saying, me, I wasn't there. The songwriter says, were you there when they crucified my Lord? Were you there? Well, I was there, you know. Actually, my sin held him on the cross. So I was there.
as a sin. As sin, my sin held him on the cross. So in type, you can say I was there. Not physically, of course. Were you there? It is sin, you know. Our sins that kept him on the cross. He came to die for our sins. And if he didn't die for our sins, all of us would have to pay that penalty. He would have to pay that penalty of eternal separation from God. This is what he paid. He gave us a second chance. Alright, so the sinner, you'd have to take the knife and slit the animal's throat, go for the jugular, and then watch the animal bleed to death. Can you imagine that? Responsible for the death, sin, by sin. Who would want to hold on to sin, knowing what it did, seeing what it did to Jesus? Who would want to hold on to that? And that's why, during the year, in the Israel type, persons would bring their sacrifice, confess their sin, kill the animal. By the way, you confess your sin on the head of the animal, you kill the animal, and then the animal, parts of it are burnt on the altar outside the main sanctuary. Alright? Outside the most holy and the holy and the most holy place. Now, and by the way, there are parts of the animal that were burnt outside, that were discarded outside of that building, or if you want, that sanctuary place. And I can explain that a little later. Now, and all of that is biblical, by the way. All of what I'm saying to you, you can check it out. You have your Bibles. Some persons even have Google. You can check it out. Alright, so, yes, yeah, so remember that white linen wall. As soon as a sinner enters here, he's covered. This is justification. As soon as you enter here by faith, you are claiming that that animal is taking your place, and so you recognize that it is Christ who stands in our place. So the white linen wall is a greater representation. It represents Jesus stepping in our, taking our place, the substitute. And yes, the Bible clearly teaches this. So this is justification. The just shall live by how? By faith. So this is by faith. By the way, this is by faith, you know. Because bringing the animal to be sacrificed for your sins, for our sins, is by faith. It's pointing. It was pointing them to a greater reality of Jesus one day coming to die for our sins. And Abraham saw this day. And by the way, he was so happy when he saw that day. Remember on Mount Moriah where he was told to bring his son, to sacrifice his son? And the angel held his hand and said, "Now I know that you love God, that you're willing to sacrifice your son." What is God asking you to sacrifice for him today? What has God asked you to sacrifice? What has he told you to bring? What are you bringing to God today by faith? Are you bringing everything that you're supposed to bring? All the sin that you have? Are you holding on to sin? I hope no one is holding on to sin. Because the longer we hold on to it, the more it corrupts us. Sin is a cancer. Sin is a plague. And that's why it's described in the Bible by... There's a symbol in the Bible that describes sin. Just like leprosy. This is leprosy. And it will consume us if we continue to hold on to it. Jesus is willing. He's willing to take away all of that. The leprosy. That's why there's a... you know, the Bible is so beautiful. That's why Jesus... His healing is so complete. He wants to heal every one of their maladies. And that by
the totality of healing I'm speaking about. I'm not talking about physical healing. Let me tell you, all of us have a date with death, you know. Each of us have a date with death. As sure as we were born, we have a date with death. So I'm not talking merely about this physical house, this physical body. As we have a date with death, we shouldn't be worrying about death. We should be worrying about eternal life. We should have eternal life at the forefront of our minds. Because we get sick and we die. That's the reality of it. Young and old, especially these days. But this is not the life that truly, really makes this life. Let me put that straight so people will not say. So, in this life, God has given us the opportunity to accept Jesus as Lord and Savior of our life, which is what will make the difference in eternity. Here and now, as we accept Jesus, don't think you'll choose to live your life how you want. Abalate pani plezi. Evekukai di. Me me body. Me kai sove body. Don't think that will happen. It's now. We have to accept Jesus. We have to be in heavenly places now. And that by accepting Jesus of Lord as Lord and Savior of our life, we sit in heavenly places. Just look at the time. Wow. So, the next phase of this sanctuary, so we're justified. And this is biblical too, because the Bible teaches justification, sanctification, and then glorification. So, justification, we're covered by the righteousness, the white linen wall is a representation of that. Covered by the white linen wall, the righteousness of Christ. At that point, if anyone dies, as you have just been justified, then by the grace of God, you will be safe. But what's the next step in the believer's life? Sanctification. Without sanctification, how many persons can see God? What does the Bible say? Without sanctification, no man can see God. And without glorification too. Alright? But without sanctification, no man can see God. So the next step in the believer's life is to continue walking. And Enoch walked with God. And he was not, right? For God took him. Glorification. So God took Enoch to be glorified. So what's the next step in the believer's life? The next step in the believer's life is continue on the walk, the Christian walk. Continue growing in Christ. And this, then you go and you're washed, you're baptized. What a beautiful symbol, baptism. So some persons believe and preach and teach that it is not necessary to be baptized. Is it necessary? Well, this is the sanctuary type. This is the sanctuary type, and if the type was pointing to a greater reality. By the way, did Jesus follow the type? What did he say to John when John said, suffer? He said, I need baptism from you. You are coming to me and asking me to baptize you. What did Jesus say? Suffer it to be so for now. Suffer it to be so. We must fulfill how much righteousness? All righteousness. So is baptism something that is righteous? Absolutely. The Bible says that. Jesus says it's part of all righteousness. It's part of sanctification. Yes? Sanctification. The Bible teaches that. And that's why I'm happy to be a Seventh-day Adventist. Because this denomination teaches sound biblical doctrines. Beautiful. So let's continue. We're not perfect, by the way. This is not a perfect church.
And if you're looking for a perfect church, well, you might find yourself, if you're looking for a perfect church, let me say that correctly. If you're looking for a perfect church to join before Jesus comes, and you say, well, I'll wait to see which

the right teachings. And he said it was his church when he came. He said that. My house. Yes. All right. Let's continue. I see we have, wow, look at the time again. So, justification, and we continue on sanctification. We get washed. We learn. We enter into the first apartment. We are confronted with the bread, the table of showbread, which represents what? I am the bread of life. I must partake of the bread, the word. That's a representation of the word of God. We must partake of it daily, and daily the priest was teaching that truth as well by having that bread, fresh bread, fresh new experiences in the word of God. And that is why the word of God is so sweet. Bread. Every time you open the word of God, something new is unfolding to us. Fresh. No one can say the word of God is still, you know. You know that? Nobody can claim that. The word of God is. How many times you read a passage and you go back and read that passage and you just see something new, explosive, dunamis, coming out of that same passage that you read? How could I have missed that? This is the dynamism, dynamite. The dynamism of the word of God. Fresh bread and passage and passage and passage. Fresh truths unfolding to us. Bread, bread, bread. That keeps us alive. Keeps us spiritually alive. Bread from heaven. I am the bread that came down from heaven. The word of God. The bread. If any man eats my flesh, yes, we have to partake. You can't call yourself a Christian if you're not partaking of the word of God. Mm-mm. That cannot. Who are you partaking of? And you must partake. You must have bread. You must eat bread to survive. Must eat that bread. That's why you see what happens when a Christian or a person that claims to be Christian stays away from the word of God. What happens? You can tell. You can tell there's an emptiness. You can tell something is missing in your experience. Right? Alright, so confronted the bread here, the altar of incense, yes, and we have the, let me get this. I wish you could see this also. So beautiful. And you can search it. And as I am searching, to give you a more clear picture of what it represents, of course, your mind's eye. So you have the bread of the table of showbread, the altar of incense, and the seven branch candlestick. This represents Jesus, the candlesticks, the light of the world. And it also represents the life of the Christian. So as we are Christ, meaning that we are followers of Jesus, we follow him all the way. As he imparts the bread of life to us, we also impart it to others. This is how beautiful this sanctuary message is. It actually teaches us, and this is, could I use the word, the term foolproof? I use the term because
if any

0: somebody wants to try to fool us, we can just go and open the Bible, you know, and tell them, show me where you get what you're talking about there. So you see, the Bible is a foolproof book. It's a book where if anybody tries to fool us, we have the Word of God to prove them wrong. And yet so many people try to take the Bible and fool people. Read your Bible, people. Read the Word of God. Examine it for yourself. And see what it says, so that you will not be fooled. This is how, by the way, this is how Jesus and Satan tried to fool Jesus with his words. Jesus would not have it so. He tried to tempt Jesus. Jesus told him, it is written. This is our defense against the devil, the enemy. This is our defense against him, the Word of God. So, the table of showbread represents the Word of God. The altar of incense, this is our prayer life. This is intercession. This is presenting ourselves to God and interceding, having that relationship with him. This is our time spent also with God. This is where our prayers are sent to God, mingled with where the Holy Spirit takes it and makes it meaningful and makes it acceptable to God. The prayers, the incense represent the prayers of the saints. So this is, and by the way, remember, Christ is our antitype. Christ is the real thing. And that's how Jesus did it. And we follow him in all things. Wow, I wish I had time. So the seven-branch candlestick represents Jesus. He's the light of the world. All of that is pointing to Christ. Jesus, I am the light of the world, a city that is set on a hill. Well, we are the light of the world. So Jesus is the light, and we also. Let your light so shine before men, that they may see your good works and glorify you. Not me, your Father, which is in heaven. So as men see Jesus in us, the light, the true light, as we reflect Jesus, glory to God. Glory, hallelujah to God. I wish we had more time, but we'll have to pick up this. We will have to pick this up at another time. You see how beautiful this message is? It's so packed, so filled with information for us. Not just information, but truth that is undeniable because it is biblically sound. I'm a member of the Seventh-day Adventist Church, not because the Seventh-day Adventist Church is better than any other denomination. It is a people that has been chosen and called out by God to be separate from the world. I believe most people know or have an inclination that this is truth. I believe what is holding people back is devilish, for sure. It may be in the form of persons, tradition. It may be in the form of family members, persons who you hold esteemed in high positions. You wonder what they will say if you move to join this denomination. But if you follow the truth, who are you following? If you follow the truth, Jesus says, I am the way, the truth, and the life. You'll be following the way to God. You'll be following the truth of God's word. And you'll be following eternal life. You choose. Let's pray. Almighty God, thank you for such a powerful and profound truth. Thank you for giving us a type that we can recognize Jesus, the anti-type. It's all about Jesus. It's all about the one whom we love. Why? Because he loved us first. It's no wonder. Love is the forefront. Love is the root. It's no wonder Jesus says, if you love me, if you love me, keep my commandments. I believe, Father, that there are many people struggling with this statement. Many are struggling with it. Many have ruptured hearts, ruptured vessels because of this statement and their neglect to keep their love relationship with you. Many love you. Many claim. Many need to make a decision. Many need to stand for you before it is eternally too late. Help such one. And we love the promise that says the Lord saves by few and by many. Save by many today, Lord, as they hear and follow your truth. Thank you for speaking to us. Thank you for helping us. Thank you for loving us so much. Thank you for preparing eternity for us. Thank you for salvation. Thank you. When you come in glory, we pray that we will be among the number, not only us, but all those who will hear your message of truth and will accept it before it is eternally too late. We'll spend 1,000 years in heaven with you and to a renewed earth where we spend the ceaseless ages of eternity with the lovely Jesus and the lovely Godhead. Thank you for this awesome privilege. We look forward to that. Help us to remain true and faithful, grounded in the truth, and to know the truth, which shall set us free. Thanks again. In Jesus' name we pray. Amen and amen.
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2: Greetings to our listeners and viewers. Certainly, we are happy to have you on board today, and we certainly hope that your day has been enriching, fulfilling, productive. I mean, some persons are stepping today, stepping in their sneakers. So if you are one of those listening right now and you are in your sneakers, you know, keep stepping away. All right. And indeed, we are recognizing the work of the NIC, who are promoting this healthy initiative to get us stepping and stepping out. Of course, we are listening to Mind Your Business on Praise FM, and you can always invite your friends, your loved ones to tune in, because we are going to look at a very, very interesting program today. The programs are always interesting, but this one is very, very interesting today, and it's entitled Likes and Amens. Likes and Amens. And the objective today is to help the MYB family examine issues related to validation and its connection to our relationship with God and each other. Our key text: do nothing out of selfish ambition or vain conceit, rather in humility value others above yourselves, not looking to your own interests, but each of you to the interests of the others. Philippians chapter 2, verses 3 and 4. And our subject text today is taken from Galatians chapter 1, verse 10. Do you know it? It's a very interesting text too. It says, am I now trying to win the approval of human beings or of God? Or am I trying to please people? If I were still trying to please people, I would not be a servant of Christ. That is indeed a very interesting Bible verse about people pleasing, winning others' approval and validation. Of course, at some point, we would love to hear your questions, and of course, get your comments on our various platforms, be it YouTube or Facebook. And if you're joining us from these platforms, we say to you, welcome as well. It is 4521011 if you're calling us direct, or you can use our WhatsApp platform 4619647, where we can take your calls, voice notes, and your messages. Of course, if you're calling or messaging outside of St. Lucia, you will have to add the area code number 758. Yes, I'm not alone, and the man with the sneaker, I've never seen a sneaker like that before. That's a brand name sneaker. Yes. He does not look like a pastor today. He looks like what they call it. They call a soccer boy. Soccer boy. You know that term, Pastor David? Yes. Pastor David is here with his soccer boy sneakers.
3: Greetings and salutations to you, friends and loved ones. We are so glad always to join with you here in studio and listenership or viewership as well, and joining another discussion. Of course, as Elder Flora has indicated, this NIC initiative, yeah, to get into sneakers. You know, I pray the overall objective is getting into sneakers in order to encourage exercise and, yes, moving around and not remaining, you know, seated behind a desk and all of that. Yes. So I'm hoping, you know, later this afternoon, a few people will be at the beach, you know, walking.
2: Oh, wow, yeah. Nice.
3: No, I'm saying I'm hoping.
2: Oh, I thought that was part of an initiative. I was saying.
3: No, but
2: and I still need to hire you, man.
3: No, but the health department is having one. 10 okay. In 10, we had VG. It's coming. But just to encourage the exercise and moving by God's grace. Yeah. So yes, We are grateful, of course, as Elder Flora indicated, my likes and amens, and of course, our guests. So he tells us it promises to be something, an eye-opener and interesting. I'm sure we have calls that are going to be coming in. And so I'm looking forward to today's deep discussion in a society where what you talk about here seems to be something that's a fuel for us in society. Mm-hmm. So I want to invite you over. Let's pray. To begin, Father in heaven, we are so grateful to you for your everlasting hands and for your wisdom and your guidance. And as we discuss this subject today on Mind Your Business, may each of us learn to be better, learn to be better, to live better with each other in this kingdom, and learn to live better so that we, O Father, can have the ultimate like and amen from you. So thank you for your grace and mercy. We pray in Jesus' name.
2: Amen and amen. Amen. So I'm reading from an extracted article from Psychology Today. It is entitled, "Is People Pleasing Stealing Your Ability to Make Decisions?" Mm. And that is November 2nd, 2022. Is people pleasing stealing your ability to make decisions? He says, a few weeks ago, I was sitting on the couch thinking about a decision I'd made. If I was honest with myself, I was deeply upset. At that moment, a cascade of realization hit me. It hadn't been my decision. The way I really felt, what I really wanted to do, had been shoved aside during the decision-making process. As usual, I'd consulted multiple others, forgetting actually consulting myself. So this extract from Psychology Today is saying the person is looking back at a decision they made and regretting because they did not consult themselves in the decision, but they consulted others. Mm-hmm. Today we have two of our young men who will be digging into this subject, likes and amens, and that is Mr. Colson Frederick. He is not a stranger to the Mind Your Business family, the MYB family, and he's a young man, God-fearing man, striving to do God's work. Currently works at NSDC as a counseling supervisor. He completed his bachelor's degree in psychology with emphasis on counseling. We want to welcome him here with us today.
4: Thank you. Great to be back.
2: Yes. Mm-hmm. And we have Mr. McKern Ogis. He's the Sabbath School teacher at Castries SDA Church, software systems developer in the public service. Passionate about learning and continuous personal growth, he enjoys asking meaningful questions. Today he's answering some, and believing that many of the difficulties we face are due to the lack of knowledge and understanding. So we're happy to have him here as well.
5: Mm-hmm. Glad to be here.
2: Yes, and he's also not a stranger to us here. He has been here before. So we're happy to, of course, recognizing also, I don't know, God had it in such a way that we had only male guests for the month of June. I did not plan that. Right? And we also recognize that June is Male Mental Health Awareness Month. And we've been encouraging our men, you know, to be conscious and be concerned about their mental health, and encouraging them that they should take the steps necessary to be concerned about their health, their overall health, be it physical, mental, emotional, spiritual as well. And also, I hope the MYB family get the idea that, you know, we have men in our church. You know, sometimes we say we are the men, but we have men in our church, men who are capable, men who are leaders, men who can express themselves, men who can chart the course forward and the challenge the system, and men who can encourage men, of course. So we're happy to have two young men here with us today. Although I don't want to tell you their age. I found out their age. I'm not going to tell you their age today. So welcome, gentlemen, and I pray that we have a good sitting today as well.
4: Thank you very much.
2: So we're here, of course, Richie's here with us. So Richie falls in that category as well.
6: Yes, sir.
2: So we had the word validation. I noticed they came here, they don't have any paper, they don't have any notes, you know, like they're experts, they're ready for anything thrown at them. You'll practice or something like that?
6: No, well, I would counter you, say, of course we have notes. It's just a little bit more advanced than
2: Oh! Yes. They're using the technology on us. Yes. All right. So the word validation, should I think it's a healthy human need or a slippery slope into people pleasing? How do you distinguish between the two? Validation.
5: That's a great question, right? But within our friend group, we always like to start at least with a definition before we even move forward, right?
2: Yes.
5: And Milton will actually touch on that.
7: Okay. Yeah, we sat together and we decided to have a definition that would look at both the psychological and the biblical and mesh them into one.
2: Yes.
7: So the definition we came up with is that validation is understanding what someone is going through. That means you recognize, you acknowledge, you accept, and then you affirm or you correct.
2: Mm-hmm.
7: So understanding what someone is going through, which means you recognize the situation, you acknowledge it's truly happening, you accept like this is exactly what they're going through, mm-hmm. and then you affirm or correct. Yeah.
2: Okay. All right.
5: Yeah. What I was basically saying is that at the end of the day, validation is something that we have been wired away from since birth. It's natural, right? It now tells us that, hey, I can see you, I can hear you, and you matter, right?
7: Yeah.
5: So I would say that, yes, validation itself is something that is needed,
2: mm-hmm.
5: but you have to be so careful how you go across validating others and how you take validation. So that's where we touch on the slippery slope,
2: mm-hmm.
5: right? So
2: yeah.
5: we now look at individuals who need validation for them to perform.
2: Mm-hmm.
5: So instead of validation being something that is what we call a gift, right? We now, validation itself becomes a requirement. It becomes something that you need to motivate you on a day-to-day basis.
2: Mm-hmm.
5: If someone says something negative or someone does not praise you at all for the job you do, it actually impacts the way you view yourself and then the way you actually view who you are totally.
2: Mm-hmm. Mm-hmm. Yeah.
8: So something comes to mind though. I'm hearing from what you said that it's close to the love language of words of affirmation.
5: Yeah.
2: Mm-hmm.
8: So if that's how somebody's loved.
7: Yeah.
5: Yeah.
8: If that's how they thrive, how can you love that person using their love language and not going down that slippery slope?
5: Yeah.
7: Hmm. You want to get into it now? Because I think there's a few more things we should probably...
2: Yeah. Okay, all right.
7: So that we can set the base.
2: So, I mean, it looked like we're getting there already.
7: Yeah.
2: So, because I heard the definition you gave and the comment subsequent to that. So how does someone get to the point where they need validation to perform?
7: Hmm.
5: And... another great question, right? I've sat down with a lot of individuals mm-hmm. who have reached to a point where they can have enough self-awareness to actually see that, especially when it comes to our friend groups
2: mm-hmm.
5: and our close love, our loved ones, our managers.
2: Mm-hmm.
5: What we love to do is we love to overly praise someone,
2: mm-hmm.
5: right? We love to say, hey, you're doing great. Keep up the good work.
2: Mm-hmm.
5: And then we have all sorts of accolades.
2: Mm-hmm.
5: We have trophies now. We have medals.
2: Mm-hmm.
5: We have
2: mm-hmm.
5: Awards at the end of the year to mm-hmm. now say to individuals, hey, you're doing good work. Right? And listen to a podcast, and what my clients always say is that at some point you become so dependent on what others think about you
2: mm-hmm.
5: just because of what society looks as successful or how they praise you, right?
2: Mm-hmm.
5: So that's where it becomes a bit tricky.
2: Mm-hmm.
5: So we ourselves have to be so careful, because even growing up, we find that a lot of parents, we love to praise our children if, like, while they're there in front of others. So we say, you know what, my daughter or son, they're so smart,
2: mm-hmm.
5: they can draw so well.
2: Mm-hmm.
5: And what psychologists are now seeing is that it creates over dependence on my mom praising me for me doing good, rather than you actually realizing for yourself that, hey, I'm actually
2: good.
5: Good.
7: Wow. Yeah.
5: So it's a lot to unpack, but yeah.
2: We have 90 minutes.
7: Yeah.
9: I have a question. Yeah. For someone who is extrinsic, how do you balance validation?
5: That's a good question also. Right?
8: That's
5: but,
8: how we do at prison.
5: Now, we all know that intrinsic motivation itself comes from within.
2: Mm-hmm.
5: Right? So, I always tell individuals, you have to have a balance.
2: Mm-hmm.
5: When it comes to what drives you, what pushes you forward, you have to remember where that talent comes from.
2: Mm-hmm.
5: A lot of us forget about it.
2: Mm-hmm.
5: It actually comes from above.
2: Yes.
5: Because from the time you actually lose sight that, hey, God is the reason why I'm that motivated, I'm pushing forward. God is the reason why mm-hmm. why I'm here today or where I am today.
2: Mm-hmm.
5: You have to make sure that you don't take the praise for yourself.
2: Yeah.
5: Else, trust me, your head will become like Megamind. Mm-hmm. You'll have a huge head. Mm-hmm. You'll believe that you are the reason why you're reaching
7: so far. It's all about you.
5: Right. And
2: yeah.
5: then now, your behavior, your attitude starts to change.
2: Yeah. Okay.
7: So just to add to what he's been saying, and I think this will make it easier for us to understand, right? Validation is relationship and identity.
2: Mm-hmm.
7: Relationship and identity. So in the example he gave, where you have a parent who is overly praising their child,
2: mm-hmm.
7: there's a relationship there in that is my mom.
2: Mm-hmm.
7: Right? The identity is being formed because now everything that I do, I rely on the praise that she raised me on accepting.
2: Yeah, okay.
7: And that will be the motivation to your life. And that's an issue because your validation then is a lot more extrinsic
2: mm-hmm.
7: than it is intrinsic.
2: Mm-hmm.
7: And that intrinsic motivation is supposed to come from a place of love.
2: Mm-hmm.
7: So for example, because I know God loves me,
5: yeah.
7: Because I know I'm a child of God,
5: yeah.
7: because I have that relationship with Him, that is my identity. And because of that, my life is more balanced.
5: Yeah.
7: Yeah. And just to make it even easier, there are two biblical examples I think of. Whenever I look into validation and what I just said, relationship and identity. The first being Elijah. So you can correct me on the story if I make a mistake, right? Because I'm saying it from my mind. But Elijah, that's after he had represented God pretty well
2: yes.
7: on Mount Carmel, we would say.
2: Yes,
7: he stood
2: he did, yes.
7: alone in the midst
2: did a
7: of
2: wonderful
7: a
2: job.
7: Whole set of,
2: mm, yeah.
7: you know.
2: Mm.
7: And after that period, he's going back and he assumes, I would assume that's what he's mm-hmm. thinking, that everything is going to go back to normal.
2: Mm-hmm.
7: So we made that grandstand on Mount Carmel
2: mm-hmm.
7: and now God is going to just continue down.
2: Mm-hmm.
7: And then the following day he gets some message that Jezebel wants his head.
2: Yeah.
7: Right?
2: Yeah.
7: And he immediately panics and he runs to the mountain.
2: Right.
7: And he sits there and he says, God, I want to die.
2: Yes.
7: Let me die.
2: Right.
7: And this is where the validation comes in.
2: Yes.
7: Because that's God validating him.
2: Yes.
7: Right? God allows him to go through his period.
2: Mm-hmm.
7: He understands what he is going through.
2: Mm-hmm.
7: Elijah goes to sleep.
2: Mm-hmm.
7: He wakes up to a breakfast being prepared for him.
2: Mm-hmm.
7: That's God validating him too. God is saying, all right, I understand what you're going through. Here we go.
2: I'm taking
7: you know,
2: care of your needs.
7: Yeah, I'm taking
2: yeah.
7: care of your needs.
2: Yeah.
7: He goes back to sleep. And when he wakes up, that's when we have the second part, the affirmation, or God is telling him, yeah, I need to correct you. And in that situation, God corrects him.
5: Yeah.
7: Because God says, the situation that you're in now, I understand you're going through it, that's what you're feeling,
2: mm-hmm.
7: but the reality is you're not truly alone.
2: Mm-hmm.
7: Because that was Elijah's issue. He was saying, Lord, it's just me. There's mm-hmm. nobody else.
2: Mm-hmm.
7: And God tells him, no. We have 7,000
2: yeah.
7: just like you
2: yes.
7: that have not bowed the knee.
2: Right.
7: So you're not alone.
2: Right.
7: And then God tells him, no, you still have more for me to do. So now, I've dealt with your needs.
2: Mm-hmm.
7: I've given you that validation.
2: Mm-hmm.
7: Now it comes for the correcting part.
2: Mm-hmm.
7: Now I need you to change your current mindset and go on and follow me. Continue doing what you're supposed to do for
5: yeah.
7: me. The second example is Gideon.
2: Mm-hmm.
7: So Gideon is in Israel at
2: mm-hmm.
7: a time
2: mm-hmm.
7: when the Midianites are in charge.
2: Mm-hmm.
7: And Israel is not free.
2: Mm-hmm.
7: And here God is coming to Gideon and telling him, hey, I want you to stand for me. And Gideon is saying, but I am from the weakest tribe,
2: mm-hmm.
7: the tribe of Manasseh,
2: mm-hmm. yeah.
7: right?
2: Mm-hmm.
7: I am not fit for this journey,
2: mm-hmm.
7: right? And here we have God validating again. God mm-hmm. says, okay, I understand what you're feeling. You don't think that you're up for it,
2: mm-hmm.
7: but here's what we're really going to do. And God guides him through. They have their little interaction. He's asking God for signs. God is giving him the signs. Yes. Again, that's his validation. Yeah. God is saying, no, I want you to understand what's really going to happen. Right. Yeah. And again, I said, remember, validation has to do with relationship and identity. Mm-hmm. So God is telling them, I am with you.
5: Yeah.
7: Right. And then the identity part is, if I am with you, then you belong to me.
5: Yeah.
7: And if I have shown you all of this and you've gone through it with me, then you shouldn't be worried with whatever else has to come. Yeah. And we know how that ended, where Gideon had to ultimately overcome the Midianites with only 300 men.
5: Yeah. Mm-hmm.
7: So again, this is just to give clarity on what validation is. Mm-hmm. Because God gives validation.
5: Yeah.
7: Validation is relationship and identity. And depending on where you get that relationship from, or what that relationship is, and where you find your identity, you could be in a lot of trouble.
5: Yeah.
9: So I have a question based on what you guys, I'm thinking here. So based on the way that we validate today,
7: yeah,
9: are we encouraging people to be prideful?
7: Well, you said the ways. So what ways are you speaking about
3: specifically?
9: Yeah, because we usually say, you know what, you did a good job, you this, you that, you know, we kind of boost each other's, well, ego, basically, so.
7: By the way, the way you explained it kind of answers it as well. We boost each other's ego.
9: Mm-hmm.
7: I mean, we all Seventh-day Adventists here, and we know that the base of all of our identity is supposed to be Christ.
9: Mm-hmm.
7: We believe that he's the one that wills us. And he does for us, which means there's nothing that we do that is just of our own strength.
5: Yeah.
7: All right. So generally, and I'll make it even more practical for me, what I do generally when I sing, and individuals will tell me, yeah, man, good job.
9: Yes.
7: And you sing very well. And of course, there's this side of you that say, yeah, man, that's me. But what I try to do as much as possible is to say amen to that, or thank God for that. Because again, the gift is the talent, rather.
9: Right.
7: It's not given to me. It was given to me from God. It's a gift. It's not something I had to work a couple years for to earn. Or I was born into a family that was musically maybe inclined compared to the rest of well, families around.
5: Mm-hmm.
7: And God decided to give me that talent. So it's not something that I can accept praise for. All the praise and glory goes to him.
9: Okay.
7: Yeah.
3: So, let me ask a question.
7: Yeah, go ahead.
3: So, should we validate just to boost ego? So, I'm going to pass on based on her
9: question.
3: Is validation to boost ego, or should be the purpose of validation?
7: Oh, what should be the purpose?
3: Yeah.
7: Of
3: so while I'm asking that, should we validate just to boost ego?
9: Yeah, because the individual who is given the validation might be very innocent, but on the other end, we do not know what's happening in the person's heart.
3: I was about to say, but you're a guest. I won't think that. Because, no, you go ahead. because I can imagine me giving someone a glass of water, I have no idea how that will consciousness and what they'll do. So in giving validation, commending or whatever, you have no idea how the person takes it.
7: And think.
3: Mm-hmm. So I don't think it's any fault of anyone's own.
5: Mm.
3: If my intention is to, you know, encourage you, that you take it as a boost for your ego. And so that's why I'm asking, me as the one who's in the validation, should I be giving validation just to boost ego? If I know you have a need to be validated for that, should I feed it? And now we're talking, her question was in today's society.
7: Yeah.
3: So I'm staying in that line. So would you just feed my ego just to boost it?
8: To me, it would depend on what you use, the words you use to validate. So if you want to encourage, you will say something like, continue working, you building yourself to be used by God. This kind of swell up a mind. But if you say good job, let's say that was well said, Bethy, that will swell up a mind. So it depends on the words.
3: That's what it means.
5: Yeah, but if we look at the definition given, acknowledging someone's talent is not a bad thing, right? That's not what we're saying. We're saying at the end of the day, you have to use Christ's method, right? At the end of the day, what he did, he acknowledged, but he also reminded you of where the source came from.
9: Right.
5: So at the end of the day, say, you know, thank God that, you know, you sang so well, and you know, somewhere along those lines. But sometimes we kind of push it away from where the source actually is.
9: You say, you are great.
5: Mm-hmm. Oh, what a wonderful voice you have.
3: Yeah.
5: And then that's where it kind of becomes dangerous.
3: Thank you.
2: So I want to read this. You referenced the story of Gideon.
5: Mm-hmm. Yes.
2: And when you did, something lit in my head.
3: Okay.
2: So I want to read verse 12 of chapter 6.
3: Okay.
2: It says, "And the angel of the Lord appeared unto him and said unto him, The Lord is with thee, mm-hmm. thou mighty man of valor."
3: Mm-hmm. Yes. Mm-hmm. Yeah. Mm-hmm. That's
2: so,
3: validation.
2: So he's validating him as a mighty man of valor.
3: Yeah.
2: So that's okay.
5: Yeah.
3: But how did it start?
5: Yeah. What did they identify?
3: Yeah, that's where the identity comes in.
2: Okay, all right.
3: Because God is telling him, I am with you. Right. You're a mighty man of valor.
2: Because of that.
3: Yeah, that's what he's saying. So he's not just saying you have done everything on your own and you're a mighty man of valor. He's saying, I have done everything through you. You're a mighty man of valor. And I think that's a distinction. And in the introduction, well, when you were introducing me, you said that, I'm trying to recall exactly what I told you. But the point being, a lot of our issues are because of a lack of knowledge. And the Bible says that, right? A lot of the issues we have is because we do not understand what is happening, mm-hmm. which I think is something that we have to look at first, mm-hmm. right? You would have to understand that, hey, everything in this life happens for a reason. There's a reason behind it. Things will just happen mm-hmm. by chance.
5: Yeah.
3: So you reason a child, there's a reason. When you look at society, there are a very specific set of individuals who are similar. Because they got similar upbringing.
5: Mm-hmm.
3: Mm-hmm. Right? That's something that we have to take note of. So even in the case of in our churches where we validate individuals the wrong way, mm-hmm. again, do we have an excuse knowing that that's something that we should know? It's mm-hmm. something that we should think of. It's mm-hmm. something for us to sit down and be able to say, hey, mm-hmm. how do we do this?
5: Mm-hmm.
3: And especially when it comes to leadership, I think God has given every single leader within his church the responsibility to learn so that they can share.
9: Mm-hmm. Yeah.
5: Okay.
3: And that's something that we all have to do because we're all leaders.
9: Okay. Mm-hmm.
3: Yeah. Okay. Now, it doesn't mean you know everything, obviously, mm-hmm. But you would have to move like you don't know everything, I would say. Yeah.
2: Yeah, indeed. Because one of the things, well, for me, when I went to teachers college,
3: mm-hmm.
2: they teach you one of the strategies in managing children and motivating children is to give them praise. So because especially when you look at motivation, extrinsic and intrinsic motivation, those who are motivated internally and those who are motivated from receiving stickers or
3: just about
2: prizes,
3: it all started
2: stars.
3: With the gold star when I was it started somewhere. It started somewhere.
2: So. Or the correct, the long correct of the teacher, or the short correct of the teacher if the correct is too short. You want it from one side of the page mm-hmm. to another side of the page. So this is something that we use loosely.
3: Mm-hmm. Yeah. We do.
2: Loosely. So we find a reason to the point where at our graduation ceremonies, we find a reason to give somebody an award, even though they don't fall in the category of those who are supposed to get the main awards.
3: Yeah.
2: We say, what can we give that person? So when it comes to praise and these things, we have to really look at how we do it. So we do it as Pastor David asked, what is the real reason for the validation that we are giving?
3: Yeah.
2: How does the unbeliever look at it? Because we talk about knowing that God made you. I'm sure there are persons listening who are not Adventists, or maybe someone is listening who does not believe in God. How does one look at it from that point of view?
5: Yeah.
3: Well, when we look at, is it Romans? It says that individuals, even if they do things that are part of the natural law without knowing the law, it's a law unto themselves.
5: Yeah.
3: Right? So validation, as we said, is simply relationship and identity. So it applies to individuals who don't even know that as well. Whether you know it or not, your relationships will form your identity.
5: Mm.
3: And generally, and we do recognize that the individuals that are outside, they do understand that as well. They recognize that if they don't give their children a certain amount of love and there are a number of things that they see the effects in how the child grows.
2: Okay.
3: So they do know it.
2: Okay.
3: Yeah, we do know it. And again, I mean, psychology itself does dive into that a bit as well.
5: Mm.
3: So even if they may not have gotten it directly from the Bible and the Bible stories, they do understand the principles
7: that the Bible is speaking about.
2: Okay.
5: We also have to understand, sorry to cut you off.
3: No, go ahead.
5: We also have to understand the purpose of how society teaches validation.
3: Mm-hmm.
5: And yeah. I always tell my students, if we really sit down and look at it, they are now preparing you for a competitive world.
3: Mm-hmm. Yeah.
5: Right? Survival of the fittest.
3: Mm-hmm.
5: So at the end of the day, we should not take the same model that the world provides
3: mm-hmm.
5: and miss out what the Bible teaches us mm-hmm. just because we see or feel the effect of that type of validation working for our kids, for our workplace. It's something mm-hmm. completely different. That's where the slippery slope starts mm-hmm. to
2: okay. yeah.
5: begin.
9: We have a question from the WhatsApp platform.
2: Yes. Go ahead.
9: Okay. How can a person use validation without the outcome becoming destructive in the long run?
7: Can you repeat the question?
9: How can a person use validation without the outcome of becoming destructive in the long run?
2: Okay. So I think we should establish something first.
3: Yeah.
2: We should establish, do we all need validation in some form?
5: Yeah, we all need.
7: Yeah, okay. All. Because we all have an identity and we all need relationships. That's yeah. how God made us.
2: Right.
7: Yeah. And that's what validation is. Right. Your relationships that form your identity. So everybody needs validation.
9: Mm-hmm.
5: So, as I said before, we have to look at what validation is supposed to be used for,
3: mm-hmm.
5: right? At the end of the day, I'm now confirming or affirming you that, hey, what you do matters to me.
3: Mm-hmm.
5: Let's look at yeah. it as what happens in at church.
3: Mm-hmm.
5: Church now gives you spiritual validation affirmation,
3: mm-hmm.
5: now allows you to see, hey, despite what is going on in the world today,
3: mm-hmm.
5: I'm trying to live my best life according to what God mm-hmm. guidelines are, what mm-hmm. his teachings are.
3: Mm-hmm.
5: School itself now teaches us, hey, when it comes to
2: performance,
5: that aspect of it,
3: mm-hmm.
5: right? But when we look at relationships now teach us, hey, when it comes to intimacy, mm-hmm. we have to make sure that we understand the purpose of validation within
2: the relationships,
5: right? So at the end of the day, we have to make sure that we understand the definition of what validation is,
3: mm-hmm.
5: when we need validation,
3: mm-hmm.
5: what validation is used for,
3: mm-hmm.
5: and it shouldn't be our driving force.
3: Mm-hmm.
5: It should be, as individuals say, a gift, mm-hmm. something that comes around when we need it the most.
9: Mm-hmm.
5: Yeah.
2: Okay. Yeah.
8: So validation is beyond words.
5: Yes.
8: In this
5: society, yes.
8: You have the likes and the views and the subscribers.
5: Yeah.
8: So I'm thinking, in the case of I Show Speed, if that is correct.
3: Yeah.
8: Isn't that a slippery slope career?
7: Yeah, so you're basically asking, should an Adventist be able to be a iShow Speed?
8: Yes, correct.
2: Influencer.
7: Yeah, yeah. You see, I always like to stick with the ideal,
3: mm-hmm. yeah,
7: which is, mm-hmm. again, if validation is relationship and identity, as Seventh-day Adventists, we have a unique identity.
9: Mm-hmm.
7: Right? And I know some people might say, that only for some things, no. It's for everything. It's for who you are.
5: Lifestyle.
7: Yeah. Yeah, it's a lifestyle thing. So I think that if the primary source of your validation is anything other than God,
9: mm-hmm.
7: then that's a problem.
9: True.
7: So if you're going into an area or field that would require you to receive more validation there than from God, then you probably shouldn't go into it.
9: Mm-hmm.
7: Which is something we might be a little hesitant to say. Like, you cannot tell somebody what they like or what they love.
5: Yeah.
7: Of course, God does it all the time.
9: Mm, true.
7: Right? So if God approves of it, then that's probably where you should be. If he doesn't, then I would tell you to stay away from it.
3: So when the person asked that question as well, and what came to my mind? Ask the question again.
9: How can a person use validation without the outcome of becoming destructive in the long run?
3: So, I mean,
7: yeah, I wanted to answer that, you know.
3: Go ahead.
7: Yeah, because the part of the issue within the question is maybe a misunderstanding of what the validation is.
2: Ask the question.
5: Yeah.
7: Right? Validation is not something that's always destructive.
2: Yeah.
7: In fact, if God uses validation, then there must be a good validation.
3: Yeah.
7: Right? So
2: we use it.
7: Yeah, the point we want to establish is that validation, we should have our identity in Christ.
10: Yeah.
7: That should be the core of who we are.
9: Mm-hmm.
7: Right? Yeah. So if your identity is in Christ, then there's nothing wrong that will come from it in that sense. Yeah.
3: So you have gone excellent with this, because when that was asked, guess who came to my mind?
7: Who?
3: Lucifer.
7: Mm-hmm. Ah, mm-hmm. Okay, yeah, that's a good example.
10: Great point.
7: Right? Great example. Yeah.
3: So we're talking about healthy validation, we're talking about healthy relationship. Yes, see what happens.
10: Yeah. Mm.
3: You know, he became destructive, he became dead, you know, the destroyer.
7: Yeah.
3: And you know, fault of God's own, if we have to be fair to the situation. And so there's a lot of things to be considered when you consider preventing or stopping you from going down a slippery slope. Mm. And of course, as you said, remaining to the ideal, you know. And how many of us are truly honest when I realize I need that? And it was, so I came here, 4 persons recognized that I did a good job. But what happened? Sometimes we're not concentrated on the 3 or the 4 who has given me, but the 2 who are not, like, excited or saying anything, that's my concern. So you find there's a problem there. Mm-hmm. And then now you may be heading down to, I almost say brother, but I can't be my brother. Lucifer is dangerous.
7: Yeah.
3: You know?
10: Yeah.
3: And so the balance... If validation is coming from a healthy point, and then use it for the right reason.
7: Yeah.
9: Who validated Lucifer?
7: That's...
3: But the Bible, God...
9: What was his validation?
3: Let me give it to you.
9: Yes, to me it was...
2: While the pastor is looking...
3: You want me to read it for you?
7: Yeah.
3: He was never validated?
7: I thought
9: I wanted to
2: have... We wanted to clarify...
7: Who
2: validated...
7: God
2: validated.
7: Is a God of relationship and identity. He wants all of us to be with him.
9: Wasn't the validator?
3: That's what we're saying. That's what we're saying.
7: Yeah. So we separating.
3: But that's what we said.
7: Yeah.
3: So
7: there's a separation between giving validation and receiving validation.
10: Yeah. Yeah.
7: So there's a separation in that.
3: So he giving the validation. The validation is not the problem.
7: Yeah. In that situation, no.
9: Yeah. God gave it. Fellas meet up. And that's what we were alluding to earlier.
10: Yes.
9: The person who gives the validation might be very innocent.
3: That's right.
9: The other person's heart and genuine.
10: And it goes back to your question about the intrinsic motivation also.
7: Mm-hmm. Yeah.
10: That's not something that we can control.
7: Yeah.
10: Right? So that's why you have to be so mindful of it. That, you know, your goals, your aspirations does not outshine what God actually requires of you.
9: Right.
3: I have another question.
2: Go ahead.
3: So the question is, should we validate just to boost ego? But should I choose not to validate in a fear that I will boost ego?
10: No.
7: Well, I would say no, but I would also add that that's where wisdom comes in.
10: Yeah.
7: Because in order for us to, and I wanted us to point it out again, in order for us to actually validate, we have to understand, you have to recognize, you have to acknowledge, and accept as a process.
10: Mm-hmm.
7: So that's not a random one-time thing alone, like, you know, we just hear and, boy, let me just tell that person this. No, it's part of it almost generates relationship.
10: Mm-hmm.
7: And that's, if we look at the biblical examples again, God didn't just appear to them and just say, hey, that's all.
10: Yeah.
7: No, it was the beginning of a relationship, and through that there was validation.
9: Mm-hmm. Mm-hmm.
7: So that clears that a little bit.
10: Yeah.
7: Yeah.
3: You have a question.
9: I forgot it.
2: Yes, you were reading the text about Lucifer's validation.
3: She got it already. She sold already. That's why we abandoned that already.
2: Oh, okay. All right.
3: Almost immediately she got it. Yeah.
2: All right. No problem.
7: And for the receiver, because we were speaking a bit about giving validation, but if you look at Psalms 139, David is asking God to point out the issues he has.
10: Yeah.
7: So that's intrinsic. Right? He's telling God, hey, like, I'm here and I want you to look at me and help me see the faults that I have.
10: Yeah.
9: Mm-hmm.
7: Which is part of validation as well.
10: Yeah.
7: So then we learned how to give properly in that you should focus the identity on Christ.
10: Mm-hmm.
7: But even in receiving it, it should also be Christ.
10: Yeah.
3: Okay.
7: So, and again, that would clear out if individuals may not understand, and they may give you validation, like, boy, you can sing, boy, you can do this. It would be my responsibility as someone who understands what godly validation is to sit and say, okay, well, the praise doesn't go to me, it goes to God.
10: Yeah.
7: Mm-hmm. Yeah. So how to give validation and how to receive validation.
9: So that brings me back to my first question.
7: Yes. Yeah.
9: About the words of affirmation as a love language.
10: Yeah.
9: How do we deal with that? And if we see that this person is becoming swell-headed because we're loving them in their love language, and we choose to stop, or do we stop? And when we stop,
8: they feel unloved. How do we balance that?
3: So to help before, but can someone not get swell-headed if the others?
7: Of course.
3: So, because you were referring to the words of affirmation because of the definition and so on.
10: Yeah. Mm-hmm.
3: But that's the person's love language. But there are others. So can I get swell-headed because of others? So for one validation, quote-unquote, I am loved because of words of affirmation.
10: Mm-hmm.
3: For another, because of gifts,
7: yeah,
3: I feel, you know, the validation and I feel love. So it can happen in others as well.
7: Oh, yeah, for sure.
3: So my question is, is it just the words of affirmation, or should I stop loving that person in the language for fear of their head swelling?
8: Okay, I get what you're saying.
3: All right.
8: Thank God I didn't do psychology.
7: No, because
2: you answer.
10: Yeah, there are a lot of factors in it. Yeah, there are a lot of factors.
7: Yeah.
10: Because honestly, if we look at it, right, how did you now generate that love language? Where did that love language come from?
3: Right. Okay.
10: Right. Now, I always tell, I go up to my clients, right, when we're having discussions, at the end of the day, if we are truly honest, based on our experiences and how we were brought up, and the lack of certain areas in our lives, a love language
7: develops,
10: right? So when it comes to love languages, I'm always very, what's the word I'm looking for?
2: Need persuading?
10: Not if.
7: Careful.
10: Careful, right?
8: Careful. Okay.
10: About actually speaking to what love language, what we need, where it comes from, and all those things, right? Because we have to be so mindful of where that identity or where that level of requirement or
7: need
10: stems.

0: it's not something I should
1: weaponize.
0: Yes, yeah. Weaponize, but also it shouldn't be something that I have to constantly think of. It's supposed to be coming naturally.
1: Okay.
0: The same way God actually wants our behavior to reflect kindness, peace, all those characteristics. Yeah.
2: I have an innocent question.
3: Innocent, not a normal question.
1: Innocent one.
3: Okay.
2: We humans, we need validation. Does God need validation as well?
3: Whew, that's a solid question.
1: You want to take a break so that we can answer this one? Hey,
3: Well, I was actually thinking about this, you know, but in another aspect, because, okay, I was thinking about the Godhead, the Trinity.
2: Right.
3: If validation is relationship and identity, and we know that the Godhead is perfect,
1: there's
3: a relationship,
1: they do,
3: and they have their unique identity,
1: they do,
3: then I would say yes.
0: Yeah.
3: So, and again, we have to understand that pure validation would also be something that comes from God.
4: That's right.
3: So we're supposed to give it, and the issue is that sometimes we mess it up, but God is perfect when it comes to validation. Because the three, and also they have that unique identity, which is that they're God.
1: And I would assume our validation to God is praise.
3: And that's why God could also say, I am a jealous God. You see, again, and that's all perfect jealousy, because he's the only perfect one.
4: So your question was does God need validation, or does God give?
2: Well, yes, we know he gives it, but does he need it?
3: I would say he needs it, but intrinsically between themselves.
2: True.
4: Well, we have to big question. Put need in inverted commas.
3: But I get it.
1: You can't say it's a want.
4: No. If you define need, let's say in the context of the love language,
3: something you lack, or you need it to be me.
4: Okay. God does not need our validation to be God.
3: Yeah. Right. And that's why I said intrinsically within them.
4: Okay. Is it God is God all by himself.
3: Yes.
4: He has no lack. He has no need, if you get what I'm saying.
3: Yeah. Yeah.
4: But ultimately, when you look at the relationship as we're defining it,
3: then
4: you understand? It's mutual.
1: And that validation comes naturally. The one that is most acceptable, for want of a better term, is the one that comes out naturally.
3: Mm-hmm. Yeah.
1: So our praise to God comes out naturally. It's not something that we put on or say, you know, it's just doing it for doing its sake.
3: Yeah.
1: You know, we do it, we worship God in spirit and in truth.
3: Yeah. Yeah. Mm-hmm.
1: So that is something that comes out natural.
4: Yeah. Mm-hmm. And
3: another innocent question. Or just a normal one?
1: It was.
2: We have a question from the WhatsApp platform. Even in the way we ought to pray to the Father, but in the name of the Son, isn't that validation?
1: A good thing we have a pastor on the panel there.
3: Can you repeat it again?
2: I'm repeating the way.
3: That's fine.
2: Even in the way we ought to pray to the Father, but in the name of the Son, is that validation?
5: I think that's just recognizing the rule.
3: Pray to God
5: in the name of the Son.
0: Yeah. I mean, we have to kind of finish there. That part of the prayer also,
3: That's an interesting question. I'll have to think a little bit.
4: To validation in terms of praying to God in the name of the Son, is that validation?
3: So are we saying we're giving God validation because we're doing that? That's the question.
2: Elaborate.
4: So maybe so maybe what I can say before you elaborate, I think the greatest form of validation all of us give God is by obeying him. So there are two, we have God and we have the devil. He says so many evil things about God, but in spite of all of that out there, you choose in God, I believe you. What you're saying is true. I trust your word. And so me deciding, listen, God, you have me, is validating that he's true. You know, ultimately it's true. And so that's what our context is, by God's grace. So I don't know if that helps with the question.
3: Because as you said, again, we're going back to the definition. That's why our friend group, we had a definition. Right? When we look at validation, we're looking at relationship and identity. Relationship and identity. God wants

0: every single individual to have a relationship with him.
1: That's right. Mm-hmm.
0: Mm-hmm. And the ultimate goal of that relationship is so that we could reflect his character.
1: Yes. Mm-hmm. Yes.
0: That's the identity.
1: Mm-hmm. That's right.
0: That's your identity. Mm-hmm. So again, relationship and identity. That's what we're looking at when we look at how God validates us.
1: Yeah.
0: Mm-hmm. Yeah.
2: Okay. Mm-hmm. All right.
3: Mm-hmm. So, Colton, are you saying that some of our love languages may not be our exact love languages? That we have to reevaluate, find out where it stemmed from?
4: Yeah. Mm-hmm. Yeah. So
5: that's a good one.
4: That's actually what I was hinting at. Right? But it goes much deeper. It goes much deeper, right? Because as I always tell individuals, if you are able to have a sense of self-validation, you are actually able to balance it out a lot better.
3: Mm-hmm.
4: So you don't need the validation of others.
1: That's right.
4: You have validation within yourself.
1: Mm-hmm.
4: But that validation itself must come from a source,
1: mm-hmm.
4: which we all know is God.
1: God.
0: Yeah.
1: So that comes to a question, Flora. I have to cut you.
2: Just before. When you spoke about your need for validation is locked to your childhood,
4: yeah.
2: I can tell you that my love language was of affirmation.
4: Yeah.
2: Now, when I go back to my childhood, I never heard the I love yous,
4: yeah.
2: the I'm proud of you,
4: yeah.
2: You're doing so well.
4: Yeah.
2: These were never said to me mm. when I was a child. So you can see the need.
0: The longing for it
2: mm-hmm. yeah. because of its absence. So I don't know about the others, but I can speak to that one
4: yeah.
2: itself.
0: Yeah.
4: Yeah.
1: So you have to go actually. And see him. yeah. But I like that though. So if you get help to analyze your where you came from and where it's coming from, you may very well realize it's not words of affirmation.
4: Yeah,
1: that may just be a put. You know, it's something else.
4: Yes.
1: Ultimately,
4: yes.
1: When yeah. you look at
4: yes.
1: it, mm. That's a good way. You have now rewritten the book.
3: Yes,
1: absolutely. Yeah. So write it. Rewritten.
2: Yeah. And you know, yeah. it tells you again the importance of going back into our childhood
1: mm-hmm.
2: and examining how we grew up. You know, the situations, what shaped us.
4: Yeah.
2: You know, and very well affects everything that we do.
1: Mm-hmm. Yeah.
2: To go back to yes. that time yeah. when we were children. Some of us locked that aspect of ourselves out of our heads.
4: Yeah.
2: You know, because of what we went through. Yes. So,
1: for what we've been saying, I know it may have been answered. I don't know if you asked that question, mm-hmm. but I want to ask mm-hmm. it. And you have it there. Can mm-hmm. can I validate myself?
3: Wouldn't they say that?
1: Yeah. No, I don't know. I'm asking a question. I'm looking at you guys.
4: Remember, that's what self-validation is.
1: Mm-hmm. Yeah.
4: Self-validation is now sitting back and saying, hey, I don't need someone to tell me
2: I'm good enough.
4: I'm good enough yeah. because I believe I'm good enough.
1: Right.
4: Good enough.
1: And so and my question is, how do I know I'm good enough?
4: Well, as God said, if you read the text and you find relatability and you see that, hey, I'm living a good and godly life.
1: Mm-hmm.
4: So I know that when I go to work, individuals would not see, cannot see, right, that I curse, that I lie, that I,
1: right.
4: you know, with my character, it shines or
1: right.
4: shows how what God's character is. It
1: yeah.
4: allows us to know. And individuals actually tell you, hey, because of what you're doing or because of what I see, you are now able to say, okay, in my mind, yes, I'm actually living the life God actually wants me to live.
1: Mm-hmm.
4: So it's almost like a checkbox.
1: Yeah, so, yes. And I like that. Now, when McKin mentioned Psalm 139, I'm like, man, this man is taking my head. Because verse 14 is where I find
4: yeah.
1: everything comes.
4: Mm-hmm.
1: When yeah. Bible says, for I am fearfully mm-hmm. and wonderfully made.
4: Mm-hmm.
1: Self-validation comes based on that, and that's what God says. That's God
4: yeah.
1: says we are in terms of identity.
4: Yeah.
1: And so no matter what you think of me in terms of that contradicts this, that's your business.
4: Yeah.
1: So I can use that God says.
4: Yeah.
1: You know?
0: Yeah.
1: I'm fearfully and wonderfully yeah. made. And of course, I mean, if you know you're doing what he requires, that's important.
2: Yeah,
1: so, yeah.
2: Joshua, that text came to my mind mm-hmm. as you were speaking, Joshua 1 verse 9. Have I not commanded thee?
1: Mm-hmm.
2: Be strong and mm-hmm. of good courage.
4: Yeah. Yeah.
2: Be not afraid, neither be thou dismayed. For the Lord thy God is with thee whithsoever thou goest.
0: Yeah.
2: You know?
0: Yeah.
2: I am telling you, you can do it.
1: Yeah. Right.
2: So go and do it.
1: That's
2: yeah.
1: right.
2: Yeah. So when we face our different circumstances and we have our dark spaces, our tunnel moments, mm-hmm. our moments when you don't think we're capable of doing it, self-validation says, you know, God, you told me I can do this, and I have a dark moment now, but I believe and I have faith in what you told me I can do.
4: Yeah.
2: And the next verse says, immediately Joshua spoke to the commander. He spoke mm-hmm. to the people.
0: Mm-hmm. Yeah.
2: Get courage. Mm-hmm. Rise up. Stand up.
4: Yeah.
2: You know, you can do this. And that's a situation maybe somebody listening now, or, you know, somebody hearing, seeing us in studio, facing those dilemmas, those dark moments, right? God is telling you that you can do this.
0: Go ahead.
3: No, I was just saying, so hearing all this, we need to be very careful in mm-hmm, my mind mm-hmm. with daily affirmations.
0: Yeah.
3: Mm-hmm. We need to ensure that it's enlaced in God's word.
0: Mm-hmm. Yes.
2: Yeah.
0: Right. Yeah. I was going to say, funny enough, you went down the same road I was mm-hmm. trying to go down mm-hmm. into, which is, I was going to give you a personal experience as to, I guess my experience, I'll just give you the experience. I was looking for another word, but yeah, I can't think of it right now.
2: Mm-hmm.
0: I went for a trying period in life where I was a bit confused and fearful, and that period came about from a season of loss or a period of loss.
2: Mm-hmm.
0: There was someone who was close to me, he passed away, and because of that and other stresses in my life, I got sick. And there's this text that I learned through that time, that's, for God has not given you a spirit of fear, mm-hmm. but of power and of love and a sound mind.
2: Mm-hmm. Yeah.
0: And what I would do is every single time I feel afraid, regardless of the situation,
2: mm-hmm.
0: I would just quote that text.
2: Mm-hmm.
0: That's self-validation.
2: Mm-hmm.
0: But the point of that self-validation was reminding me mm-hmm. that God said that I don't have to be afraid.
4: Mm-hmm. Yeah.
0: Mm-hmm. So what we were speaking about earlier is your self-validation or ideal self-validation is supposed to come from God's validation.
3: Yeah, true.
4: Yeah.
0: That's the right. only sustainable
1: That's right.
0: validation.
1: Mm-hmm. That's right.
4: That's the power bank there.
0: Yeah. Mm-hmm. Mm-hmm. That's the only sustainable validation. Mm-hmm. Yeah.
3: So is there a time someone can use validation written in the word,
0: mm-hmm.
3: but should not use it in terms of self-validation? So I'm thinking I am not living according to the word, but I'm quoting, I'm fearfully and wonderfully made.
0: Yeah.
3: So is there a time that we should not, presumptuous faith?
4: Mm.
0: There's a text that we generally use out of context, and I think it kind of answers that question. I'm trying to think about it. It has to do with protection, I believe.
1: No weapon formed against
0: me. No weapon formed against me shall prosper.
1: Mm-hmm. Yes.
0: But we forget to conclude, right?
1: Mm-hmm.
0: I can't remember how it concludes. Maybe you can bring it up. But I just know that that's a great example, that text, right? Because the point is, I am with God, therefore.
1: Mm-hmm. Mm-hmm.
0: But if you know you're not with God, then that text doesn't apply to you.
1: And usually I've heard people, and I like that, there are people who are instigators.
0: Mm-hmm. Yeah. Mm-hmm. Yeah.
1: You know, they cause the problem.
0: Yeah, they
1: do the issue.
0: Mm-hmm. Yeah.
1: And then, you know, it mm-hmm. comes back and it's like, no weapon formed against me.
0: Yeah. Yeah.
1: But you were the demon just now.
0: Yeah, yeah.
1: And then using the text of God's assured protection.
0: Yeah.
1: Who God protecting?
0: Yeah.
4: Yeah.
1: God protecting the person you just fought and you being the demon.
0: Yeah.
3: The heritage of the servants of the Lord.
4: Yeah.
0: And I think even in our Seventh-day Adventist circle, sometimes we do struggle with that a bit,
1: mm-hmm.
0: where we would probably plan too late, or we a bit presumptuous. Where I had an experience with my dad recently, where it's going to rain, but I'll plan anyway because God will stop the weather.
1: Mm-hmm.
0: My dad and I had a lesson that we learned together when it comes to that. But we do it all the time, where we just assume that because we believe something is important, that mm-hmm. God would just.
3: Right.
0: Even if we didn't plan it properly, regardless what else happens. And I think that's something that's very dangerous.
2: We have a call. Sorry.
0: Oh, sorry about that.
3: Praise Goody, you on the air. Good afternoon.
5: Good afternoon.
1: Yes. Hi, good afternoon.
0: Good afternoon.
5: Just thinking from a child's perspective. perspective. As Brother Florent said, growing up, he never got validation, the I love yous, and so on. From a child's point of view, he or she never got that validation at home. He is now an adolescent, and he's getting validation from someone who is practicing maybe negative behavior, and he's getting that validation, he's getting that good feeling from that person. Can that person be motivated to toward that person and start displaying negative behaviors because of that validation which he's getting from this individual, because he never got it at home before?
2: Very interesting question.
6: Thank you very much.
4: Yeah. If we go back to the definition we give, if you're not being acknowledged by your parents, by those you love, right? We all know that if I respect someone or I look up to someone as a role model, a friend, a co-worker, boss, we start to shadow that individual. We start to
7: mirror
4: that individual and their behaviors. So, yes, that individual will start to also show or mirror the negative behaviors. And I can give a personal story linked to that aspect of it, especially with growing up as a PK. Right?
0: Pastor's kid.
4: Right?
0: Just for those who don't know.
4: It was difficult always doing right. And a lot of individuals' expectations of me was high.
6: Yes.
4: Right? And if I did not get good grades, you know, pastor's kid, you curfew. Perfinders. I dropped out, by the way, but guys, do not drop out of Perfinders. Right? The test, the Bible, you know, you're supposed to get 100%. You're not supposed to get anything wrong. So you kind of gravitate towards aspects where you feel a sense of control or belonging. And, you know, I hung out with the wrong group for a little time, right? Because everyone's angry. So you move towards that. Everyone is showing a sense of
2: understanding,
4: respect. The conversations you have, everyone is just, you know, you feel that sense of belonging. And you find yourself doing things that you know you're not supposed to do.
2: Just to belong.
4: So that's why I found myself in a, you can say, a dark place. Right? And if it wasn't for my parents, if it wasn't for my friends, especially like Merkin, then I wouldn't have been where I am today. I can say that proudly. So, as youth, you have to be so mindful, especially when it comes to where you get your validation from. And that goes back, her question goes back to, the caller question goes back to, that individual does not need to physically hang out with someone. There's access to the internet. Sure. There's messages. There's movies. There's songs that those individuals get the validation from. So knowing yourself, the best thing is, I always tell individuals, talk to someone you care about, and make sure you can actually look within yourself, introspect, and actually see, am I where God wants me to be.
0: Yeah.
6: All right. So I just want to say, caller, we were not able to take your call at the moment, so please call us back. We also have a question from the Facebook.
7: Yes, go ahead.
6: Okay, it's a bit lengthy. She said, does this quote relate to validation? And it's talking about habits of indolence are carried into later life. From Child Guidance, page 128. Children who have been petted and waited upon always expect it, and if their expectations are not met, they are disappointed and discouraged. This same disposition will be seen through their whole lives. They will be helpless, leaning upon others for aid, expecting others to favor them and yield to them. Mm-hmm. And if they are opposed, even after they have grown to manhood or womanhood, they think themselves abused, and thus they worry their way through the world, hardly able to bear their own weight, often murmuring and fretting because everything does not suit them.
1: Yeah.
0: Wow. for sure. Before we even attempt to answer, I'll put a plug right there. I would say to anyone who maybe in listening to this, they have a lot of questions that they need answered, maybe even from a biblical side. Mm-hmm. I would say that there are two books from Ellen White that really dive into a lot of what we're discussing.
1: Mm-hmm. Yeah.
0: That being Mind, Character, and Personality,
6: yes. Mm-hmm.
0: 1 and 2.
6: Yeah. True.
0: And I think that's probably a quote I saw in there too. Mm-hmm. But I think it connects to the question the previous caller, well, the caller before asked. And he answered from the perspective of the child. So I'll answer from the perspective of the parent. Mm-hmm. A lot of times, parents don't understand their responsibility.
1: Mm-hmm.
0: And because of that, you train your children in the way that they're not supposed to go. Mm-hmm. Even if it's because you don't understand or you don't know,
1: yeah.
0: Whatever is happening will still happen whether you know it or not.
1: Mm-hmm. Yeah.
0: And because of that, you place your child in a situation where they're going to feel like they're victims for the rest of their life, simply because they don't know as well, but they're suffering the consequences of whatever happened when they were younger.
1: Yeah.
0: And I think that's something we should, I guess, all fear for, because we're not parents yet, but we know that when a parent looks back, and I've heard that from my dad, when a parent looks back at their life and look at the decisions that they've made,
1: mm-hmm.
0: it could be a scary thing thinking mm-hmm. that you
2: made the wrong decision.
0: Made the wrong decision.
1: Yeah.
0: Yeah, so I agree that that's a really good quote.
6: Mm-hmm.
2: The before you answer that question, you said something earlier about your experience.
1: Yeah.
2: I really need to emphasize this. Parents who are listening, grandparents who are listening, it is very important that we use every resource available to us
1: yeah.
2: in raising our children.
1: Mm-hmm.
2: You have a PK. I'm sure his father and his mother did their best.
1: Yeah.
2: And a couple of weeks ago, we had another young man who was there who shared his experience of depression and how it was his friend's circle that pulled him out. It is very important for us to ensure that the community around this child
1: yes, sir.
4: Yeah.
2: is one that can help you in what you're trying to do with the child. We cannot put a value on that.
1: Yeah.
0: Yes, sir.
2: I just want to make sure I said that.
6: Mm-hmm.
2: I hope I said everything I was supposed to say on that.
0: Yeah, yeah.
2: Yes. So the statement she wants us to, the person wants us to respond to it.
6: He said, yes, does this quote relate to validation?
1: Yeah, it does.
2: Yeah, I guess in raising the child, I mean, does that mean validation in the wrong way can set up the child?
1: Yeah,
0: yeah.
2: Because
4: remember, child guidance is a
0: solid book.
4: Yeah, yes. It's a lot of us. If we sit back and we actually evaluate how mm-hmm. you brought up your child or how you were brought up, you actually see that a lot of guidelines and requirements
1: mm-hmm.
4: we have actually gone against
0: mm-hmm. yeah.
4: She actually asked of us.
0: Yeah.
4: So
2: the ban of the cell phones in the UK, I looked at some of the video responses of the children in terms of how they reacted to the ban. And you know, most of the children are saying, what am I going to do
1: yeah.
2: without social media?
0: I have
2: nothing to do.
1: Yeah.
2: And one actually reacted, and maybe I'm just going to stay at a wall.
4: So I
2: don't have anything to do. Like, when I don't have social media, what am I going to do with the time I'm scrolling or going on TikTok? What am I going to do? And child guidance speaks to
1: yes.
2: giving the child responsibilities
0: yes. Exactly. Yes.
2: and giving the child chores skills. And stuff like that.
6: What you're doing because you're not on social media.
4: Well,
6: watching walls.
4: I've never been a fan of social media. I mean, it was only to communicate.
1: Mm-hmm.
4: And I'm not a very... how can I put it? I don't post pictures.
0: Safe.
1: same.
4: Right? I message people or call them on their birthday. I don't post them either. That's why I tell individuals, just my friends, they have to know who I am.
6: Mm-hmm.
4: That's not something I would do. Right? So I've never had that fondness of social media to begin with.
0: Yeah.
4: So my relationships have always been closely knitted, and I don't need to post an individual to let them know how much I care about them.
0: Yeah. I was about to say, imagine posting for Father's Day just passed, mm-hmm. and I'm not against posting your parents for Mother's Day or Father's Day. That's not what I'm saying. Yeah,
2: say it.
0: I know there are a lot of individuals who post their parents and they don't listen to their parents.
4: Yeah.
0: So, what are you posting for?
1: I saw a Facebook, not a post, you know, those little memes, right? Someone is, I think it was a mom's birthday or it was a mother's day, but I love you, mom, and put in a picture, but the mother is slavishly cleaning the house around them and doing. Yeah. So you could see the hypocrisy, right?
0: So, I was going to add something, but it slipped my mind. Okay, when I remember.
2: Yeah. Okay, yeah, so this person may very well, you post the person on Happy Father's Day, and you don't even see it in reality.
1: Yeah.
2: So. Yeah, but so there's a fundamental reason why people are addicted to posting everything that happens in their life.
4: Yeah.
2: Is it the same, the need for validation?
4: It's not only the need for validation, but it's also, if you look at how social media or the whole construct of it is, right, is now showing individuals that a sense of happiness, a sense of
1: fitness.
4: Yeah. I'm glad who I am.
2: We're getting a call.
6: Praise the Lord. You on the air. Good afternoon.
5: Good afternoon. Yes, I've been listening to that program. About the love.
4: Mm-hmm.
2: Could you turn down your radio, your device, so that we can hear you clearly? We're getting some feedback.
5: Okay.
4: Oh, nice.
5: And then the validation. These are the two main things in a family. And it leads to the church. But what I'm saying, you all never give the meaning of validation and the meaning of love. Sometimes we have our family growing. We never teach the children about validation. We never taught them about love. They thought that comes automatically.
4: Mm-hmm.
5: But no, it's not coming automatically. There is some explanation. There is some work ethic. There is some communication that needs to be done out there and even in the Seventh-day Adventist Church. I think hence the reason why they have all that divorce and all that crucibles and all that thing going on. Because of lack of validation and love. And maybe the children take love like, I love you, but there is a meaning
4: mm-hmm.
5: in that love.
4: Mm-hmm.
5: I hope you're listening to me.
4: Yes.
5: There is a meaning. You are deeply in love. I have 6 children. I grow them up.
4: Mm-hmm.
5: Okay? And do I tell them anything about love? Sometimes they might know love in the school. Or with their friends, but not with their parents. And that is danger link. You understand?
4: Yeah.
5: And then when we check about that love, L, or loneliness, O, overcome, V, value, and E, encouragement. So it is a package. And that is where we parents went wrong, even teachers went wrong. But the validation, that is a profound word. You are a manager somewhere and you need to evaluate your staff every 3 months to see where they are weak or where they are strong. Mm-hmm. Are we doing that in the church? Question.
4: Yeah.
5: A couple got married for now, they have lots of young couples in the church, which is very good, thank God. What about their validation? And what about their true love? Things will come up which they will need the meaning of that love and the meaning of that validation. This topic this afternoon, it is very profound. And I think that we should get some more meaning of it. It can be in the school, it can be in the church, it can be in the home, it can be even pastors, teachers. They are the key. You understand?
0: Yes.
5: But if we put God as our priority, he will lead us. And if we take time and study his word and let his word be our textbook on a daily basis, I think we would have a better church, a better school, and a better world. Okay. This is my point.
2: Okay, yeah. Thank you so much. I will allow Colson or McCann to respond.
4: Yeah.
2: If you... Well, you agree with what she said?
0: Yeah, definitely. Agree with what she said.
2: But she said that she said that she'd not get a definition for validation, and that's one of the first things that we did. So maybe you started listening
1: kind of
2: a bit later.
1: We've been pulling it out a little bit,
0: I could still say it again.
2: Yes.
0: So the definition we utilized is understanding what someone is going through, that is recognizing, acknowledging, accepting, and then either affirming or correcting.
2: Okay.
4: Yeah.
0: Right.
2: Yeah.
0: But thank you for the
2: thank you for your call and of course what you said there. So we you had another question.
1: No, I was just saying that's a call of validating the program.
0: Yeah. yes.
2: And what we're doing here, and then we like to hear the feedback. From them.
0: Yeah.
2: So we like to hear the feedback from them. So we can move on to another question. Yes,
0: can we do that?
2: So we often say train up a child in the way it should go. That is Proverbs 22 verse 6. What happens to a child's behavior development when they are consistently invalidated, dismissed, ignored by adults in their lives? How does that trauma show up in adulthood? I don't know. We answered it a bit, but we looked at, let's look at the other side. Invalidated.
0: When someone is not validated,
2: it's not saying anything. You say in the opposite. You go in the opposite way. You'll never amount to anything.
0: Wow, you
2: just this kind of
0: you find someone with a low, that has low self value.
2: Mm-hmm. Mm-hmm.
0: Someone with there's a term, but you see that when Colson comes in.
2: Self worth.
0: The terms, but low self worth, a lack of identity, which is very dangerous because if you lack something, I guess you would want to find it as well.
2: Yes.
0: So you want to find that identity. And if you find it outside of God, boy, there are a lot of issues that come along with it.
2: Yeah,
0: that's very dangerous. And if we look at society, we could see that. I was having a conversation with, funny enough, some of my workmates this morning about this very topic. And they didn't know how to come here today, so that's interesting. And I was saying that when you look at society and you look at the morals... And I heard that on a podcast somewhere. And you look at what we believe, society grounded away from God is just a bunch of opinions.
1: That's right. Think about that.
0: Society grounded away from God is just a bunch of opinions. So if society could take such a beating, being away or not grounded in Christ, imagine an individual. And when we look in society, we could see that. We could see the young people who are not guided by such morals and values and how they lead into the gangs and all of what we don't want to happen to our young children, our young guys, young ladies. And I think even within the church too, which is supposed to be part of the discussion as well, it's not something that only affects individuals outside. You could be coming to church and not find your identity in Christ and ultimately not feel like you're needed in that environment, or that environment is not for you.
1: You know, something you said, and it brought me back to one of the things that Carla indicated about the number of divorces could vary because of lack of validation, something she was saying.
0: And love.
1: But I'm also thinking maybe, I was also saying maybe we were seeking the wrong kind of validation. So for instance, if you're married and you want validation outside of your spouse, then that's a problem. So you know, and of course you know, sometimes people say, well, I'm not getting it home, my husband don't tell me that my wife. So while there is that lack there, but we're seeking it outside of the relationship, but ultimately what we should be seeking it is within, which is God should be there. But you said something, and I'm thinking in terms of our young people. Sometimes our young people leave our church because we don't offer validation.
4: Yeah.
0: Yeah.
6: True.
0: Yeah.
1: You know, that sense of community, that I have your back, that you're doing well. We often look to criticize, condemn, beat down. What you have there, you know, dismiss, ignore, and all of that.
4: Yeah, yeah.
1: And so, in the absence of it, we can lose individuals.
0: Sure. Yeah.
1: And,
0: yeah.
1: And the balance, I think, said very early, we need to be careful how we give it.
0: Yeah. Yeah.
2: Perhaps it would be better for us to give an example of how to validate a young person. Someone in church, maybe playing an instrument, and you want to approach that person to validate that person. How do you? What is the right way to go about doing that? What words should you use?
1: You're asking our guest.
0: But even before that, I would say that's where the relationship comes in.
1: That's man, beautiful.
0: Because remember, validation, relationship, and identity. So you cannot force an identity onto someone, especially at that age. It's hard for you to and I guess we come from a culture where that's a norm. Eh? Just do as I see, not as I do.
4: Yeah.
0: Right? But when you're trying to communicate that to a young person within the church, I would say you need to build a relationship.
1: That's right.
0: And that relationship takes a while. That's not something you just automatically have. It's something that comes about by showing the individual you actually care about them outside of the drums.
4: Yeah.
0: So that's where it starts. And then afterwards, then we can go into the, again, correction or affirmation. So if somebody truly cares about you, you'd want to know what they want to tell you. You would want to know. And if I come to you and let's say someone is playing drums, I would tell you, wow, God has given you a unique talent. You're musically gifted. You have to ensure that you utilize that talent for him. And then I would, and then as we go down, because right now we know that music in our church is something very ticklish, I would also want to ensure that they have all of the tools necessary to understand why God has given them that gift and what they should utilize it for.
2: Okay.
0: Yeah.
4: Good. I always say that relatability fosters respect. So nothing cannot come from someone you can't relate to.
0: Yeah.
4: You can talk all you want, and trust me, I was one ear.
0: Yep.
2: Okay.
1: Yes, the foundations to youth ministry, you connect before you correct.
4: Yeah.
2: Okay. All right.
1: Without a relationship, you can't do that.
0: And it's not very difficult, you know. A lot of people would say, boy, that's, you know, dealing with young people.
2: Yes.
0: You would be surprised how young people reach out to you after they truly believe that you care about them. You'd be surprised.
2: Right. So that first conversation is not to, is to affirm. It's not to correct. Correct.
4: Yeah.
1: And even... even if they are affirming, I mean, is learning, is who you are. Like, simple, how are you? How was your day, man? Teach me, you know, so it may not necessarily be, it'll get there, but, yeah.
0: Yeah, there's also a measure of respect for authority that also has to go there. And while you may say, boy, well, in that situation, you may not be trying to maybe validate. You may be trying to affirm, hey, like, let them know that maybe you're not supposed to be there at this time, or this is not for you to do. That's a different conversation, which is more on the respect side. But if you're looking to validate, then you should start with relationship.
1: I have a question. I have a question.
2: Go ahead.
1: It's there. If someone is listening and realizes, I'm 40 years old. I'm a 40-year-old still trying to get the validation from my parents that they never gave me. What is the first step into towards healing? And how do we take those thoughts captive?
2: Wow.
6: 40 years?
4: Yeah, that's a deep, deep question. And the funny thing about it is, I've dealt with individuals, like, let's say, like 65. Their parents, some of their parents have already passed away. And they're reaching to the point where self-actualization is kicking in. They're pointing, hey, I'm going through life. I'm here. My behavior, what I've done in life is because of the lack of
2: validation
4: from my parents. Right? And I always ask them the question. At some point, your parents' validation is supposed to be the foundation of who you are, who you become, growing up, right? Mm-hmm. That's why God gives individuals the knowledge and the information needed for you to actually accomplish that.
0: Mm-hmm.
4: But at some point in your life, your need for your parents' validation, can you now say the reason you are who you are today is because the lack of, or you missing out on what they should have given you, right? Because then that now means that we are overlooking a key thing,
0: mm-hmm.
4: which is our experience and our relatability with the world around us, right? God already knows that you have not gotten the right requirements needed for you to be,
0: mm-hmm.
4: quote-unquote, the best version of yourself,
0: mm-hmm.
4: right? And he has put certain experiences and
2: to balance it out,
4: in your life,
2: to
4: right?
2: balance it out.
4: To actually balance it off. And I always tell them, you don't really need an answer, right? The reason for that being is, if you look at your life and where you are today, can you now say that if you went back and your parents treated you differently, that you would have been in the position you are today? There's a reason why that happened. There's a reason why you are in this position. And it's more about allowing individuals to know that, hey, I'm in this position. This is happening to me because my parents did not do this for me.
0: Mm-hmm.
4: So your experience now becomes a lesson for those around you.
8: Mm-hmm.
4: So your True. Lack of validation becomes validation,
0: mm-hmm.
4: in quote-unquote sense, for others.
8: Mm-hmm.
4: So,
2: yeah, so in other words, if he can make it,
4: yes.
2: without that,
4: yes.
2: I can make it too.
4: Mm-hmm. Yes.
2: Right. And you said something there, and then when you look at the Bible characters, a lot of them mm-hmm. went through their experiences younger. I mean, Joseph, when you look at Joseph at the age of 17,
0: mm-hmm.
2: Being thrown in a pit by his brothers and being sold into slavery, and then at the end of the day, you look at this young man and you say, wow, how that happened.
4: Yes.
2: So you're very right with that example that you gave there in terms of God balancing out different experiences that you have in your life to show you that you're capable of bringing out the attributes that he has placed inside of you.
4: Yeah.
2: To give you the confidence that you need, that you are capable, that you are resourceful. I have presented in your life different things that made you to be the man or woman that you are today,
4: yeah.
2: based on the other experiences that I have used to cancel out that are bringing. So you have to go back now and forgive, and give grace, in a lot of situations. Forgive and give grace to the situation, because as I said earlier, I never received the I love yous, and I'm proud of you, because when I go back, my parents had a rougher upbringing than I had, and it was difficult for them to express that, they had no expression of that. So you give them grace for that, because their I love yous was providing
1: food and
2: sending you to school, that's how it was for them. So
0: Can't go back, you cannot go back and change it. That's something very important to understand.
2: I mean
0: that's just a reality. You can't go back and change it. You are who you are. You cannot you can only use the deck of cards you've been given until you can probably change the deck.
4: Mm-hmm.
8: Mm-hmm.
0: And you can only change your deck after you realize the situation you're in. Some people take until they're 65 to see it,
4: mm-hmm.
0: but some people maybe when they're 18, some children even recognize it at an earlier age.
4: Early.
0: But that's something very important. That's a hand that you was given. You cannot change it. However, now that you understand and you have an opportunity to change it, then now you can.
4: Yeah.
0: Now you should change it.
2: Yeah. As an adult, and this is where adulting comes in.
0: You know
2: you can't keep blaming or saying this is. As a crutch, thank you, and saying, you know, because of my childhood, I'm like that.
4: Yeah.
2: You know, we have all sorts of help available to us to sort it out in the best way that we should be sorting it out, which is get somebody to talk about these issues. First of all,
4: mm-hmm.
2: you open it up, unpack it, you visit it, you take the monster out from under the bed, and you look the monster in the eye and you defeat the monster that you are facing so that you can accomplish the purpose that God has given to you.
0: Yeah.
2: And you can do it.
0: Yeah. It's not an easy journey, but you can definitely do it.
2: Yeah, you can do it, definitely, yes. Yeah. Any more questions, Pastor David?
1: Yes. But our time, I think, has expired.
8: Yes, sir.
0: Wow.
1: It's expired?
0: It flies when you're having fun.
2: So any final comments from the gentleman? There's something that you want the listeners and viewers to leave to get from this program today?
4: I'll let you go first.
0: I would say that I think we all need to be able to sit, evaluate where we are in life, and understand that where I am now may not be where God wants me to be, but I have the necessary tools around me to get there. Especially knowing that we have the biggest and best tool, with it, which is God Himself.
2: Yes, true.
0: And if there's, if there's one thing I want all of us to recognize, those who are listening, is that God is there to help you, because He is the one who is pure in His validation, and He wants to validate all of us and allow us to accept that validation and share it with others.
2: Praise the Lord for God.
4: And mine is quite short, right? At the end of the day, we are not saying the goal is to eliminate validation.
0: Yes, sir.
4: At the end of the day, we are saying we're supposed to root it in the right source, which is we gain validation through God. And if God gives us the validation, then we can actually accept and also give validation within those requirements.
1: That's right.
8: I would be happy for you to give the definition of validation again. I think it's really
4: wrong. No problem.
2: Let me pull it up. Yes, so while we're getting this definition, thank you very much for listening. And of course, we hope that the program has brought you new light into what validation should be used for. Yes, that definition again.
0: Yeah, understanding what someone is going through, that is recognizing, acknowledging, and accepting, then affirming or correcting. Understanding what someone is going through, recognizing, acknowledging, accepting, and then affirming or correcting.
2: Yes. Yeah. We have one more question before you.
6: Yes, we do. What document structures or evidence that is required to support the validation process?
1: That's a question for another program.
2: Repeat the question. Repeat the question.
6: What documents, structures, or evidence that is required to support the validation process?
2: Okay, go on. So maybe I can answer that in short. You know, we use the examples of how God validated individuals. So in our Bible study, perhaps we can explore the ways in which God did it and open it up so that we can use it as our structure and our format, our blueprint in validating others. Go ahead.
4: No, I was just agreeing with you.
2: No, the final comment?
1: No, he gave it already.
2: Oh, you gave it already? Oh, wow.
1: You're dead ever again.
2: Oy, I don't do go.
1: Well, indeed, we're indeed grateful for the discussion for today.
2: And the young man being here,
1: of course, doctors in their own right. So so please,
2: that's proper validation.
1: Doctors in their own right, and you know, proud to be associated with them and having them here to share with us from their own experience, and of course, you know, all in that line of likes and amens, validation context. So our viewers, our listeners, we are happy. Do plan for our next program, and I know you're looking forward to having them, and so we're letting them know, the viewers and listeners are looking forward to having you again. Don't disappoint them.
4: No problem.
1: You know?
4: Anytime.
0: Yeah, our pleasure.
1: Alright, so thank you for all of us in studio. We want to say, wherever you go and whatever you do, mind your business.
9: 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Join us next Wednesday at 2 p.m. for another episode on Mind Your Business with Pastor Leroy David.

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3: The first attempt failed, but when the heir to the throne of the Austro-Hungarian Empire went out in public again later that same day, June 28, 1914, the assassins were ready. While some would disagree, it's widely accepted that the killing of the Archduke Franz Ferdinand that day in Sarajevo set off a chain of events that resulted in World War I. The butterfly effect suggests that the flapping of a butterfly's wings may ultimately lead to a tornado, which makes the point about the potential impact of a small event. I once asked a man in a church in Scotland how he came to be in the church. He said that when he was working in Africa, he met a man who shared his faith with him. He returned to Scotland, found the church that that man was part of, although somewhere else in the world, and that was that. Small world. I knew the man who shared his faith with the Scotsman and later asked him about it. He told me he had zero recollection at all of ever meeting him. That one small thing, that one conversation set off a chain of events that saw our Scots friend give his life to Christ. Now, at the same time, one angry word, one poor decision can lead to a chain of events that can be hard to undo. And so you ask God to bless your words, your actions, to guide you, that your interests might be secondary and his primary, so that you can point somebody to Jesus. Jesus said in Matthew 5:14, "You are the light of the world. A city that is set on a hill cannot be hidden. Be light today. Your influence will tell in the lives of others. And with the Holy Spirit resting upon you, you'll set off a chain of events that will tell throughout the ceaseless ages of all eternity." John Bradshaw, It Is Written.
4: My super fast sneakers in the donation box? 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

0: You've got questions? God has answers, and they're all found in the Bible. Welcome to God's Treasure Chest. I'm Charles Mills. Let's see what's hiding in God's Word today.
1: How can God, who loves everyone, stand back and watch people suffer?
0: God is not standing back and watching people suffer. He's doing something about it every minute of every day. First, most suffering on this earth is the result of human choice. People damage their bodies through unhealthy habits like smoking, drinking, and eating foods that do more harm than good. God's treasure chest brims with great health advice and life-enriching ideas provided by God to ease suffering and pain. Second, the Holy Spirit is constantly at work trying to turn people's thoughts heavenward. You won't find too many active criminals who have a loving relationship with God. Third, even death itself has been overcome by the sacrifice of God's own Son. At this very moment, He's preparing a home for you far from this house of horrors we call planet Earth. Standing back and watching? Hardly. Heaven is buzzing with activity designed to end our suffering as quickly as possible. I like the way the Living Bible paraphrases 2 Corinthians 4:17. 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Yet, this short time of distress will result in God's richest blessing upon us forever and ever. If you'd like to learn more about God and His amazing treasure chest, write for your free kids-only Bible course. The address is Treasure Chest, P.O. Box 53055, Los Angeles, California, 90053. 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
2: Hello again, everyone. This is Live with Sam. I'm Sam, and I'm here with my mother to discover more of her secrets for cooking amazing meals using nothing but fruits, vegetables, grains, nuts, beans, and legumes. 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
3: Are you sure you want to?
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3: But they give you such gas.
2: Mom!
3: You blow up like a balloon.
2: Mom!
3: The whole neighborhood knows when you've had beans for lunch.
2: Okay, let's move on to vegetables. Why do you serve your family so many vegetables each day?
3: I'm glad you asked that question, Sam. Vegetables are like nature's health food store. They contain so many nutrients and vitamins. There's not a pill, prescription, or packaged food on earth that can touch them. Totally healthy. Unfortunately, most people don't eat anywhere near enough vegetables each day. Then they get sick and wonder why.
2: How about fruits?
3: One word, antioxidants.
2: What's that?
3: Only the greatest cancer fighter known to man. When cancer is growing in your body, those cancer cells need oxygen to live and multiply. Antioxidants arrive at the cancer site and basically remove oxygen from those cells. Then they can't grow and multiply.
2: Is eating fruit the only way to get these antioxidants into your body?
3: Well, they're also available in beans, but I don't think you want to talk about beans.
2: Yes, right. Let's not talk about beans. This is Live with Sam. Goodbye.
0: God has given us everything we need to be healthy inside and out. 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

0: sis! Dad! 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Your Story Hour's on!
1: Presenting Your Story Hour. Building for a better tomorrow. Today's story...
2: Wilbur, Orville, sounds like your father just came home.
3: Oh, boy, wonder if he brought a present.
2: Oh, now, boys, you shouldn't expect him to bring you a present every time he comes back from a preaching trip.
3: We don't really expect him, Mother. We just like to get him.
2: Oh, I see. Well, you run out and see if you can help him while I finish up supper.
3: Okay, Mom. Come on, Orville. Hi, Daddy. Hey, Dad, need some help?
4: Oh, just finished. My goodness, boys, I declare you've grown an inch while I was gone. And it's just been a few weeks. By the way, I have a little surprise for you.
3: Where?
4: There.
3: Oh, what is it?
4: That was your surprise.
3: Hey, it can fly. What's it called, Daddy?
4: It's a helicopter.
3: A helicopter?
4: That's right. It was invented by a Frenchman named Pinot.
3: What makes it go, Daddy?
4: I don't really know, son. When you wind the two propellers up, the twisted rubber band gives it the power to fly. Maybe you boys can study and find out someday what really makes it work.
3: I think it cuts a hole in the air. Or maybe it just pushes the air aside, like a propeller on a boat pushes the water away. We're going to figure this thing out.
4: Well, I'm going in to see your mother now. You boys can stay outside and fly your helicopter.
5: Hi, kids. This is Uncle Dan.
6: And I'm Aunt Carol. Hello to all you moms, dads, teens, and grandparents, too.
5: We're glad you're all with us today for part two of our story about the Wright brothers.
6: Now, you boys and girls who've played with a toy helicopter might be wondering why Orville and Wilbur didn't seem to know what it was. After all, you've not only played with toy helicopters, you've seen real ones, and maybe you've even taken a ride in one.
5: But at the time our story took place, there were no helicopters or airplanes. As a matter of fact, many intelligent men emphatically declared that it was physically impossible for man ever to build a heavier-than-air machine that would fly.
6: Fortunately, there were a few individuals who were optimistic. They were intrigued by the air and its properties, like Orville and Wilbur.
5: These two brothers, who sold and repaired bicycles for a living, set out to prove that man could build a machine that would carry him through the air.
6: So listen now as we bring you the thrilling story of these pioneers of aviation, which we call Partners in Flight.
7: Orville and Wilbur Wright had been interested in flying for as long as they could remember. As small boys, they designed and built their own kites. A toy helicopter their father brought back from one of his preaching trips fascinated them for weeks. And as they grew older, they read articles and books written by Lilienthal, Chanute, Langley, and others about the science of flight. As young men, the two brothers performed carefully planned experiments, trying to solve the problems of flight. Then one afternoon in 1896, Orville burst into the bicycle shop with a copy of the daily newspaper.
8: Hey, Will, look what's in today's paper.
9: You mean there's some news today?
8: Oh, this is worse than news. Read it.
9: Lilienthal killed. The famous and controversial Otto Lilienthal was killed yesterday when the so-called glider he was riding crashed to the ground. This should prove to all sensible people that flying is for the birds. Man should keep his feet on the ground. I wonder what happened.
8: It says later in the article he was trying out a new glider he had made. He started out in a perfect glide, but then something happened to his air current, and he couldn't control the glider, and he crashed. Now people seem more certain than ever that man will never fly.
9: And that's just why we've got to keep studying and experimenting. Remember what Lilienthal said in that one article we read about how he hoped his work would incite others to take up the problems of flight. We've got to show them it can be done.
8: And what makes you so certain we can do it? Remember that toy helicopter we had as kids? When we tried to make a larger one, it wouldn't fly at all.
9: Yes, but we've learned a lot since then, and we'll learn more. We'll make a machine that will fly.
7: Although earning a living in their bicycle shop kept the Wright brothers plenty busy, they spent every minute they could designing and testing different types of wings. Then, after months, yes, even years of experimenting, they felt they were ready to begin work on a man-carrying glider by late summer 1900.
9: You know, Orv, we're ready to try out our glider. But where? There's no place around here.
8: Yeah, people really think we're crazy.
9: It's not that so much. We need the right kind of winds and no trees to get tangled up in.
8: And don't forget, soft ground to land on. Say, I have an idea. Why don't we write the U.S. Weather Bureau and see if they have any suggestions? They ought to be able to help us if anybody can. What's in the mail today? Anything of interest?
9: Not much. A couple of letters for Father, magazine, advertisement for bicycles, bills. Hey, here it is. A reply from the U.S. Weather Bureau.
8: What's it say?
9: Gentlemen, enclosed are the reports on wind conditions you requested. I hope this information will be of help to you in your experiments. Sincerely...
8: Let's take a look at that report. Goodness, all these places are in the west. Isn't there any place closer to home where we can go?
9: Hey, here's one. Kitty Hawk, North Carolina. Average wind velocity just about right. Temperature not bad. And lots of sand for soft landings.
8: Yeah, but who ever heard of Kitty Hawk? Where is it? I'd like to know a little bit more about the place before we go.
9: All right. Let's get out a map and find out where it is. We'll investigate a little. If it's what we want, it'll sure beat going clear out west.
7: Orville and Wilbur learned that Kitty Hawk was an isolated little hamlet on a remote stretch of sandy beach along the Atlantic Ocean in North Carolina. About a mile from the community, which boasted a postmaster and about 20 houses, were the Kitty Hawk life-saving station and a government weather bureau. It was decided that Wilbur would go alone to set up camp and assemble the glider, while Orville would stay in Dayton to take care of things at the bicycle shop, later joining his brother. On September 9th, 1900, Wilbur arrived at Elizabeth City, North Carolina, the railroad station nearest his destination, with his strange-looking baggage.
9: Oh, excuse me, sir. Sorry.
10: Better watch where you're going with those long poles. Must be quite a tent you have there.
9: Could you tell me how to get to Kitty Hawk?
10: Kitty Hawk? I never heard of the place. Are you sure it's around here?
9: Quite sure.
10: Sorry, I can't help you. But have a good camping trip anyway.
9: Didn't have the heart to tell him this is a glider and not a tent I'm carrying. There goes the train. Now if I could only find somewhere to get where I want to go. Excuse me, madam, but could you tell me how to get to Kitty Hawk?
11: Oh, land sakes, no, I never heard of the place. But you better be careful, but you're going with those poles or you'll run into somebody.
9: I'll try. Doesn't anybody know where the place is? Pardon me, sir. Have you ever heard of a place called Kitty Hawk?
12: Yeah, seems though I have. I think it's out across the sound, fairly near Roanoke Island.
9: Could you tell me how to get there?
12: A boat goes out to Roanoke Island once a week. It shouldn't be too much trouble finding a way from there to Kitty Hawk.
9: It sounds great. When does the next boat leave?
12: Oh, left yesterday. I'll see you around.
9: Yeah, thanks. I can't waste 6 whole days sitting around here waiting for another boat to leave. Maybe there'll be a fishing boat down at the docks that'll take me over.
7: Down at the waterfront, Wilbur found several boats, but none of the boatmen showed any interest in making the 40-mile trip out to Kitty Hawk. Then he met a salty old captain, Israel Perry.
13: Say there, mister.
14: Yeah? What'd you say? I can't hear you.
13: Ever hear of a place called Kitty Hawk?
14: Kitty Hawk? Oh, sure. He used to live there.
9: We know anybody going over? I'm looking for a ride.
14: I reckon I could probably get you there. And nothing much else to do.
9: And that little boat?
14: The big boat. I just use this little one to get me to shore from the schooner.
9: When can we leave?
7: The next morning at daybreak, Wilbur and Perry left the wharf behind them and started out to where the schooner was anchored. Not far from shore, Wilbur discovered a startling fact.
9: Hey, Captain, this boat's leaking.
14: Yeah? There's a bucket. Bail it out.
9: This thing's leaking like a sieve. Can you help?
14: I gotta keep the motor running. Just bail faster.
9: Are you sure this boat is safe?
14: Oh, quit your worrying. Oh, it's a lot safer than that big boat.
7: Wilbur soon learned that any misgivings he might have had about the big boat were amply justified. An hour or so after they boarded the schooner and headed for Kitty Hawk, a storm blew down upon them.
14: Quite a gale we got blowing here.
9: You can say that again.
14: No, don't.
9: Here, Perry, help me fasten this stuff down.
14: Oh, sure glad I got you along to help. Nasty roll out here in the sea.
9: Help, I'm doing all the work. You're not doing a thing.
14: That's what I mean. Oh, there's a little cove up ahead a ways. Maybe we can make it up there and wait out the storm in quieter waters.
9: If we make it that far. Here, tighten these ropes.
14: Oh, watch out. Yep, there goes the sail.
7: Somehow, Wilbur managed to steer the straining schooner to the sheltered area of the cove, where they waited until the storm subsided. It was afternoon of the next day before the weather became suitable for continuing the voyage. Finally, that night, they anchored in Kitty Hawk Bay, and the next morning, Wilbur unloaded his baggage and went to the home of the postmaster, Bill Tate, the most prominent citizen of the village.
9: Hello, I'm Wilbur Wright.
15: Oh, come in, come in. We've been expecting you ever since we got your letter saying you'd chosen Kitty Hawk for your experiments. By the way, how'd you get here? How's your trip? All set for the experiments?
16: Land sakes, Bill Tate. Give the poor man a chance to talk. Won't you sit down and have something hot to drink?
9: Thanks, Mrs. Tate. Anything will be appreciated.
15: Now, tell me, how'd you get over here from Elizabeth City? Not too many boats come this way.
9: Well, not too many people even know where this place is. But then I found this man, Perry.
16: Not Israel Perry.
9: Oh.
16: It's a wonder you made it in that leaky tub of his.
9: The fact of the matter is, we almost didn't. We ran into this storm, and I thought, sure, that schooner was going to bust right in two.
16: I hear that boat's a filthy mess. Was the food fit to eat?
9: I don't know.
16: You mean you haven't eaten anything since you left Elizabeth City?
9: Just a little jar of jelly my sister packed in my suitcase.
16: Well, you sit right there. I'm going to whip you up a breakfast such as you never had. Griddle cakes and eggs and grits are works. Can't have a guest of ours starving.
7: Wilbur accepted the hospitality of Mr. and Mrs. Tate and stayed at their home until Orville arrived 3 weeks later. Wilbur met him at the docks.
8: Boy, this place is sure out in the sticks. Thought I'd never find my way out here.
9: Yeah, but it's perfect. Not a tree for miles. Good-sized dunes that we can take off from, and well, the weather's been perfect ever since I arrived.
8: Now, how's the glider coming?
9: Slow, but it won't take long to finish up now that you're here to help. But what's news back home? How's the shop going?
8: Oh, everything's about the same. Charlie's really taken a hold at the shop. He's got a good head on his shoulders. He'll keep things going all right while we're gone.
7: The Wrights set up camp near a big sand dune about half a mile away from the Tate home. Working together, they soon had the glider assembled and ready to try.
9: Well, Orv, today's the big day. We try our glider.
8: I don't know about that.
9: What do you mean?
8: Haven't you been outside yet? No wind.
9: Impossible! There's got to be a wind, 15 miles an hour worth.
8: No, sorry about that, Will. But if there was a tree out there, this wind wouldn't even shake a leaf.
9: Well, at least you have to admit we have wind today. Plenty of it.
8: Yep. Wind velocity, 60 miles an hour.
9: First not enough wind, then too much. Guess what it's doing today?
8: I can hear it. Rain. If we don't get some cooperation from the weather pretty soon, we won't have time for many flights. We can't just abandon the cycle shop. It has to get us money for these experiments.
9: Yeah, I know what you mean. Oh, well, guess we'll just have to take advantage of the good days as they come along.
7: But they didn't have to wait many more days before the weather cleared and the winds were just right.
15: Hey, good morning there, Wilbur Orville. Nice day today, isn't it?
9: Sure is, Mr. Tate. Perfect.
8: Just what we've been waiting for.
15: Yeah, I thought probably you'd be dragging that thing out here today. Need any help? Mrs. wants to clean house this morning. She told me to get out.
9: All right, now you can help us pull up to the top of that dune.
15: I admit I don't understand much about this contraption, but well, how are you figuring on getting it into the air?
9: I'm glad you asked that, Mr. Tate. Since you just happened to come along this morning, that'll be your job.
15: My job? Oh, I don't know.
9: One of us will help you. There, we made it.
8: I wish someone would invent an easier way of getting this monster up this hill.
9: Well, there she is, all ready to go. Who's going to be first?
8: You go first. You're older.
9: No, you go.
15: Watch flip a coin.
9: Good idea. Heads, it's Orville. Tails, me. Okay, Mr. Tate, you flip it.
15: Mm-hmm. Heads.
9: Orville, hurry up and get on that thing. Time's a-wasting.
15: Now, what do I do?
9: You take that rope there on that side, and I'll take this one. When Orville gets ready, we'll start running down the hill, pulling the glider just like we're trying to fly a kite. If all goes well, the wind will lift it up into the air, and it will glide along for a little while. Get it?
15: I think so.
9: All right. Ready, Orv?
15: Yep, let's go.
9: Okay. One, two, three, go!
15: Hey, look! Look, I'm flying!
7: Wilbur and Mr. Tate continued running along, holding onto the ropes until the glider was about 8 feet off the ground. Then they let go. The glider went beautifully for about 100 feet. Then a gust of wind caught

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1: But right now, let's get back to our story, Partners in Flight.
2: Steady, Orv. Pull the cords. Man, you're doing great. You came out of that perfectly. There he goes again. Watch out. He's stalled. He's going to crash just like Lilienthal. Watch out, Orv. Pull the cords. Pull. Do something.
3: Orville was desperately trying to do something, but nothing helped. The glider seemed to stop in midair. Then it crashed to the ground.
2: Look out! Orv, are you all right? Are you hurt?
4: I don't think so. But I have news for whoever said that the sand would be soft to land on. Help me out of this tangled mess.
2: What happened, anyhow? Things were going great.
4: I can't figure it out. The wing controls were working beautifully. Then all of a sudden, whammo, down she came.
5: Oh, you never get me on one of those things. I sure thought you were a goner.
4: I guess it's just one of those chances we have to take. You know, Will, I think we ought to make a vow that we'll never go up together. That way, if something does happen, one of us will be left to carry on our experiments.
2: Good idea. But now we'd better get this thing repaired and see if we can figure out what happened.
5: You mean you're going to keep on experimenting even after this accident?
2: Well, Mr. Tate, I guess you'd say we've got this flying business in our blood.
3: Later that night, Orville lay awake thinking about what had happened that afternoon. Suddenly, he jumped out of bed.
4: That's it! I've got it! Hey, Will, wake up! Wake up! I think I've got it figured out.
2: Be quiet. Can't you let a fellow sleep?
4: I think I know what happened this afternoon.
2: You mean with the glider?
4: Yeah, look. The wing controls were working perfectly, but the tail rudder's rigid. Now, if we just make the rudder movable also, it can work with the wings instead of against them. Get it?
2: I sure do. Where in the world have we left our brains all this time?
4: Oh, you know what Dad says. Every problem is simple, once you know the solution.
2: Come on, let's get busy. We can sleep later. Let's get a new type.
3: More experiments, then back to Dayton. In 1901 and 2, two more trips to Kitty Hawk with their gliders, each time learning more about the secrets of flight. At last, they felt they were ready to begin working on a power-driven flying machine. Finally, in September 1903, another trip to Kitty Hawk. This time, taking with them all the components necessary to assemble a flying machine.
2: Well, let's give this motor a try before we attach the propellers and shafts. See if it still works.
4: Okay, here goes. There she is, purring like a kitten.
2: Looks and sounds great. You turn it off. Now we'll attach the propellers.
4: Okay, start up the motor again and see if it'll still turn these propellers.
2: Here goes.
4: Oh, now what happened? Can't you keep it running?
2: Look, wise guy, I can do just as much. Hey, what's this? This propeller shaft's all twisted around.
4: And this cross arm's broken loose, too.
2: Apparently, they couldn't take the strain when the motor backfired.
4: Oh, now what are we gonna do?
2: We'll just have to send them back to Dayton and have Charlie make us some stronger ones.
3: About 6 weeks later, the new shafts, made of larger and heavier tubing, arrived from Dayton. The next day, as they were intently working on the new propeller shafts, Orville happened to glance at the sky.
4: Hey, Will, look at that sky.

0: It's like a real storm blowing in.
1: And how? Wind's already whipping up. We better hurry and get this stuff inside.
2: Moments later, the storm hit with all its fury.
0: Can you beat that? Just when we're ready to try again.
1: Put these towels around that window. Water's pouring in. Now help me get this door closed before we float away. There, I'll hold it. You get that board over there and prop it up against it.
0: The roof, it's tearing away. Water's pouring in.
2: The next morning, Mr. Tate came to their storm-battered camp.
3: Good morning. Thought I'd better come up and see if you survived the storm.
1: It was a rough one, all right.
3: Yeah, we get them like that around here this time of year. Boys down at the weather station say we're going to have bad weather for next 10 days or so.
0: Oh, thanks, Mr. Tate. You're real encouraging.
3: Well, just to make up for the bad weather, why don't you come on down to the house for dinner? Wife's worried silly that you're not eating right.
1: Well, we'd be much obliged, Mr. Tate. See you about noon.
2: Finally, on November 28th, the weather cleared, and they were able to test their engine again. But this time, as they examined it closely...
1: Can you beat that? Look at this. One of these new shafts has developed a flaw. See this crack?
0: Oh, no. Here we are in no man's land, and it takes 3 weeks to get stuff back to Dayton.
1: At the rate we're going, we won't even be home by Christmas.
0: Look, why don't I take this shaft back to Dayton myself and get a new one? It'd be sure faster than trusting it to the Turtle Express service they have between here and there.
1: What are you waiting for, man? Get going. Maybe we can still make it by Christmas.
2: Orville returned to camp on December 11th, bringing with him not only the new propeller shafts, but a newspaper as well.
0: Oh, have I got news for you. Look at this. Langley claims his airplane flew. It took off from a boat out in the middle of the Potomac River, and it flew right into the water.
1: They call that flying. We've been doing better than that for the past 3 years with our gliders.
0: He claims now that a flying machine isn't really practical.
1: Well, I happen to think it can be. Now let's get to work on it.
2: For the next couple of days, they waited for suitable weather. Finally, they could stand the suspense no longer. There was very little wind, but they decided to try taking off from the side of the hill by their camp. According to a prearranged plan, they put a signal on one of the sheds for the men from the life-saving station less than a mile away to come over to help and watch. As soon as the five men were there, Wilbur climbed onto the wings and Orville started the engine.
1: Are you ready? All set. Then let her go.
2: Wilbur pulled back the lever that released the plane and it started moving. Then it left the ground and glided to a stop at the foot of the hill. Orville rushed down to the machine and Wilbur.
0: Well, at least it left the ground.
1: Yeah, so did our gliders. That was no better than Langley. We can't call that flying.
0: Well, at least you didn't get wet when you landed.
1: Nope. But we're just going to have to wait for more wind.
2: It was cold and windy on December 17th, but they were determined to try their machine again, this time taking off from level ground. And this time, Orville climbed onto the wings, and Wilbur started the engine.
1: Are you ready? All set! Then let her go!
2: Orville pulled back the lever that released the plane, and it started moving. Slowly at first, then faster. After a 40-foot run, the plane lifted from the ground.
4: He's up!
2: The plane rose to about 10 feet and was in the air for 12 seconds when a sudden gust of wind ended the flight 120 feet from where it began.
0: We did it! Will, we did it! We really did it!
1: We can actually fly!
0: And I didn't go downhill and I didn't land in the water. I actually flew in the air!
1: Get out of the way. I want to have a try at this thing now.
2: December 17th, 1903. This was the first time in the history of the world that a man had ridden on a machine which raised itself by its own power into the air in full flight. Orville and Wilbur Wright continued designing and building bigger and better airplanes, but they always remembered that first flight at Kitty Hawk. This was the beginning of aviation. No other invention in history has so quickly revolutionized life throughout the world. This was truly a supreme achievement by Orville and Wilbur Wright, partners in flight.
4: We want to let you know that we have many other stories available about famous people who've made a positive difference, as did Abraham Lincoln and as did Orville and Wilbur Wright. And we know from all the letters you kids sent us that you love the stories.
5: But moms and dads, do you know that in addition to being great entertainment, teachers and homeschooling parents tell us that our dramatized stories make history come alive for their kids?
4: They're kind of like that proverbial spoonful of sugar that makes the medicine go down. Kids love listening to the exciting stories and just learn their history painlessly in the process.
5: And to make a great thing even better, we've developed activity books to go along with many of our albums.
4: That's right. For example, we've mentioned before that we have a very popular 12-CD album called The Heritage of Our Country,
5: which contains stories about Thomas Edison, Alexander Graham Bell, Booker T. Washington, the Wright brothers, Benjamin Franklin, just to name a few.
4: Well, we also offer a 3-ring binder full of activities keyed to each story.
5: There are puzzles, coloring pages, quizzes, hidden pictures, and all sorts of fun things that kids just love to do that expand the learning experience.
4: And you adults will appreciate the separate teacher's guide, which comes in the front pocket of the binder.
5: It not only has story descriptions, but it has the answers to all the quizzes and puzzles for your convenience.
4: And now we'd like to introduce you to several other historical albums. Our classic album number 7 chronicles the lives of famous people from around the world.
5: Our Great Stories series, albums 2, 3, 5, 7, and 10, are all historical. The other Great Stories albums contain a mixture of historical and true life adventures.
4: You'll meet Sacagawea, Robert E. Lee, Paul Revere, Teddy Roosevelt, and many others. And again, activity books are available for some of these albums.
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4: Well, I, for one, am glad that Orville and Wilbur didn't give up. I love to fly.
5: Me too. But you do know what happened when the boy threw the clock out the window, don't you?
4: I do believe time flew, Uncle Dan.
5: I'll say it did, Aunt Carol. So goodbye, everyone.
4: So long for now.
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4: This is Aunt Carol.
5: And Uncle Dan saying,
4: goodbye, everyone. See

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0: done for Christ will last. This is Celia Harlow Noel, encouraging you to keep working for the Lord because Jesus is coming soon. When he comes, let the Savior say to you, you have run the race. You have kept the faith. So remember, please don't leave behind an unfinished task.
1: An unfinished task.
2: Chapter 1, God's Love for Man. Nature and revelation alike testify of God's love. Our Father in heaven is the source of life, of wisdom, and of joy. Look at the wonderful and beautiful things of nature. Think of their marvelous adaptation to the needs and happiness, not only of man, but of all living creatures. The sunshine and the rain that gladden and refresh the earth, the hills and seas and plains, all speak to us of the Creator's love. It is God who supplies the daily needs of all his creatures. In the beautiful words of the psalmist, the eyes of all wait upon thee, and thou givest them their meat in due season. Thou openest thine hand and satisfiest the desire of every living thing. Psalm chapter 145, verses 15 and 16. God made man perfectly holy and happy. And the fair earth, as it came from the Creator's hand, bore no blight of decay or shadow of the curse. It is transgression of God's law, the law of love, that has brought woe and death. Yet even amid the suffering that results from sin, God's love is revealed. It is written that God cursed the ground for man's sake. Genesis 3, verse 17. The thorn and the thistle, the difficulties and trials that make this life one of toil and care, were appointed for his good as a part of the training needful in God's plan of his uplifting from the ruin and degradation that sin has wrought. The world, though fallen, is not all sorrow and misery. In nature itself are messages of hope and comfort. There are flowers upon the thistles, and the thorns are covered with roses. God is love is written upon every opening bud, upon every spire of springing grass. The lovely birds making the air vocal with their happy songs, the delicately tinted flowers in their perfection perfuming the air, the lofty trees of the forest with their rich foliage of living green, all testify to the tender fatherly care of our God and to his desire to make his children happy. The Word of God reveals his character. He himself has declared his infinite love and pity. When Moses prayed, "Show me thy glory," the Lord answered, "I will make all goodness pass before thee." Exodus 33, 18 and 19. This is his glory. The Lord passed before Moses and proclaimed, the Lord God, merciful and gracious, long-suffering and abundant in goodness and truth, keeping mercy for thousands, forgiving iniquity and transgression and sin. Exodus chapter 34, verses 6 and 7. He is slow to anger and of great kindness, because he delighteth in mercy. Jonah 4, verse 2, and Micah chapter 7, verse 18. God has bound our hearts to him by unnumbered tokens in heaven and in earth. Through the things of nature and the deepest and tenderest earthly ties that human hearts can know, he has sought to reveal himself to us. Yet these, but imperfectly, represent his love. Though all these evidences have been given, the enemy of good blinded the minds of men, so that they looked upon God with fear. They thought of him as severe and unforgiving. Satan led men to conceive of God as a being whose chief attribute is stern justice, one who is a severe judge, a harsh, exacting creditor. He pictured the Creator as a being who is watching with jealous eye to discern the errors and mistakes of men, that he may visit judgments upon them. It was to remove this dark shadow by revealing to the world the infinite love of God that Jesus came to live among men. The Son of God came from heaven to make manifest the Father. No man hath seen God at any time. The only begotten Son, which is in the bosom of the Father, he hath declared him. John 1, verse 18. Neither knoweth any man the Father save the Son, and he to whomsoever the Son will reveal him. Matthew 11, verse 27. When one of the disciples made the request, "Show us the Father," Jesus answered, "Have I been so long time with you, and yet hast thou not known me, Philip? He that hath seen me hath seen the Father. And how sayest thou then, Show us the Father?" John 14, verses 8 and 9. In describing his earthly mission, Jesus said, "The Lord hath anointed me to preach the gospel to the poor. He hath sent me to heal the brokenhearted, to preach deliverance to the captives, and recovering of sight to the blind, to set at liberty them that are bruised." Luke 4, verse 18. This was his work. He went about doing good and healing all that were oppressed by Satan. There were whole villages where there was not a moan of sickness in any house, for he had passed through them and healed all their sick. His work gave evidence of his divine anointing. Love, mercy, and compassion were revealed in every act of his life. His heart went out in tender sympathy to the children of men. He took man's nature that he might reach man's wants. The poorest and humblest were not afraid to approach him. Even little children were attracted to him. They loved to climb upon his knees and gaze into the pensive face, benignant with love. Jesus did not suppress one word of truth, but he uttered it always in love. He exercised the greatest tact and thoughtful, kind attention to his intercourse with the people. He was never rude, never needlessly spoke a severe word, never gave needless pain to a sensitive soul. He did not censure human weakness. He spoke the truth, but always in love. He denounced hypocrisy, unbelief, and iniquity. But tears were in his voice when he uttered his scathing rebukes. He wept over Jerusalem, the city he loved, which refused to receive him, the way, the truth, and the life. They had rejected him, the Savior, but he regarded them with pitying tenderness. His life was one of self-denial and thoughtful care for others. Every soul was precious in his eyes. While he ever bore himself with divine dignity, he bowed with the tenderest regard to every member of the family of God. In all men he saw fallen souls whom it was his mission to save. Such is the character of Christ as revealed in his life. This is the character of God. It is from the Father's heart that the streams of divine compassion, manifest in Christ, flow out to the children of men. Jesus, the tender, pitying Savior, was God, manifest in the flesh. 1 Timothy 3, verse 16. It was to redeem us that Jesus lived and suffered and died. He became a man of sorrows, that we might be made partakers of everlasting joy. God permitted his Son, full of grace and truth, to come from a world of indescribable glory to a world marred and blighted with sin, darkened with the shadow of death and the curse. He permitted him to leave the bosom of his love, the adoration of the angels, to suffer shame, insult, humiliation, hatred, and death. The chastisement of our peace was upon him, and with his stripes we are healed. Isaiah 53, verse 5. Behold him in the wilderness in Gethsemane upon the cross. The spotless Son of God took upon himself the burden of sin. He who had been one with God felt in his soul the awful separation that sin makes between God and man. This wrung from his lips the anguished cry, my God, why hast thou forsaken me?" Matthew 27, verse 46. It was the burden of sin, the sense of its terrible enormity, of its separation of the soul from God. It was this that broke the heart of the Son of God. But this great sacrifice was not made in order to create in the Father's heart a love for man, not to make him willing to save. No, no. God so loved the world that he gave his only begotten Son. John 3, verse 16. The Father loves us not because of the great propitiation, but he provided the propitiation because he loves us. Christ was the medium through which he could pour out his infinite love upon a fallen world. God was in Christ, reconciling the world unto himself. 2 Corinthians 5, verse 19. God suffered with his Son in the agony of Gethsemane, the death of Calvary. The heart of infinite love paid the price for our redemption. Jesus said, "Therefore doth my Father love me, because I lay down my life that I might take it again." John 10, verse 17. That is, my Father has so loved you that he even loves me more for giving my life to redeem you. In becoming your substitute and surety, by surrendering my life, by taking your liabilities, your transgressions, I am endeared to my Father. For by my sacrifice, God can be just, and yet the justifier of him who believeth in Jesus. None but the Son of God could accomplish our redemption, for only he who was in the bosom of the Father could declare him. Only he who knew the height and depth of the love of God could make it manifest. Nothing less than the infinite sacrifice made by Christ in behalf of fallen men could express the Father's love to lost humanity. God so loved the world that he gave his only begotten Son. He gave him not only to live among men, to bear their sins and die their sacrifice. He gave him to the fallen race. Christ was to identify himself with the interests and needs of humanity. He who is one with God has linked himself with the children of men by ties that are never to be broken. Jesus is not ashamed to call them brethren. Hebrews 2, verse 11. He is our sacrifice, our advocate, our brother, bearing our human form before the Father's throne, and through eternal ages, one with the race he has redeemed, the Son of Man. And all this, that man might be uplifted from the ruin and degradation of sin, that he might reflect the love of God and share the joy of holiness. The price paid for our redemption, the infinite sacrifice of our Heavenly Father in giving his Son to die for us, should give us exalted conceptions of what we may become through Christ. As the inspired Apostle Paul beheld the height, the depth, the breadth of God's love toward the perishing race, he was filled with adoration and reverence, and failing to find suitable language in which to express the greatness and tenderness of his love, he called upon the world to behold it. Behold, what manner of love the Father hath bestowed upon us, that we should be called the sons of God. 1 John 3, verse 1. What a value this places upon man. Through transgression, the sons of man become subjects of Satan. Through faith in the atoning sacrifice of Christ, the sons of Adam may become the sons of God. By assuming human nature, Christ elevates humanity. Fallen men are placed where, through connection with Christ, they may indeed become worthy of the name sons of God. Such love is without parallel. Children of the heavenly King, precious promise, theme for the most profound meditation, the matchless love of God for a world that did not love him. The thought has a subduing power upon the souls and brings the mind into captivity to the will of God. The more we study the divine character in the light of the cross, the more we see mercy, tenderness, and forgiveness blended with equity and justice, and the more clearly we discern innumerable evidences of a love that is infinite and a tender pity surpassing a... Go!

Your king.

Charlotte and Sherry. Thank you all.

0: Well, let's get into some good conversation. And we're talking about Bible conversation. We're talking about Bible prophecy conversation. We're talking about being set among the beasts. Here we are sitting among the beasts of Revelation 13. And we're not afraid.
1: That's right.
0: Why are we not afraid? Because as we have noted in Revelation 13, the Lamb is there.
1: Yes.
0: The Lamb slain from the foundation of the world is there. So the Lamb is with us. And you know how that the words of that hymn go. Anywhere with Jesus I can
1: safely go.
0: Anywhere?
1: Anywhere.
0: Fear I cannot know.
2: Amen.
0: So this is the basic theme that we're bringing to the conversation. And this is a conversation. It's not like we know everything. We've been studying this book, these books for a long time. Ivor and I for many, many years. I don't want to give away my age here, but over 30. And yet there are still things that we don't understand. There's still questions that we have. There's still light that needs to come to the table.
2: Yeah.
0: So this is a discussion. And as we discuss this, we ask questions, and those questions bring us more light and understanding. And we have some questions that our viewers are asking. One of them that we're going to ask right now has to do with the 24 elders. We have a question that Yvonne brought up about the abomination of desolation.
2: Right.
0: And we want to get into that, and then we want to continue our study in Revelation, Matthew 24 and Revelation chapter 13. Yeah. Jason, would you pray for us
3: sure.
0: as we get into it?
3: Absolutely. Dear Heavenly Father, we thank you for the opportunity to study your word again. We ask that you would please send your Holy Spirit to lead and guide us into all truth and be with the viewers and listeners and allow them to receive a blessing from this program and from studying your word. In Jesus' name we pray. Amen.
0: Amen. Amen. So the quick question here that is coming from Elsa is, who are the 24 elders in Revelation chapter 5? And also, do you have Bible studies to go along with your presentations? Now, I'm going to answer the first part of that question after Yvonne answers the second part of that question. By putting you on the spot, I was kind of hesitant there.
1: No, it's fine.
0: Okay.
1: No. We are actually editing the Bible studies. We do have 1 to 15 done.
0: Really?
1: Yes.
0: Oh,
1: praise
0: great.
1: The Lord. And so they should be up on the website soon. Just check the website for the Bible studies.
0: And when you say 1 to 15, you're talking about 1 to 15 of 50?
1: Is it one
0: per program or is it?
1: No.
0: It's just
1: going to
0: okay.
1: cover topics.
0: Okay.
1: So
0: that's good.
1: We're connecting. And it will say this is related to
0: programs
1: 1 and 2
0: gotcha.
1: Or 14
0: yeah.
1: and 15 or like that.
2: Okay.
1: So, you know, it's...
0: Just wanted to clarify that for our viewers because we've done 50 so far.
1: Yeah.
0: And that got us to Revelation 12. And we're hoping in the next 15 or so to finish the book of Revelation. We'll see what happens.
2: Yeah.
0: But that doesn't mean there's going to be 65 outlines or 70
1: correct.
0: Outlines.
1: That's right.
0: And I think that's important because...
1: Yeah.
0: Some of our topics aren't necessarily an outline.
3: And if they don't know the website, it's d2dnetwork.tv, and that's where they can get them.
0: Can you do that one more time? That was
3: d2dnetwork.tv.
1: And the 2 is a number.
0: Network.
3: Yes.
0: Okay, 2 is a number.
3: Yes.
1: D2dnetwork.
0: So 2 as in dare to dream.
1: Right.
3: And that's
0: yeah,
3: right.
0: Yeah, D2D. I like that.
1: Yeah, d2dnetwork.tv.
0: Okay. Part of the question, who are the 24 elders of Revelation chapter 5? And I will just give a quick summary of that. We have covered this in more detail, and there is a study on this. And I can send the study to 3ABN that I have on it if you want it, to work off that. I don't know how much they've done on those because I haven't seen them yet, but I'd love to. So Revelation chapter 5, the 24 elders, plain and simple, are redeemed. The redeemed who were taken to heaven with Christ at his resurrection. And you can find that a captivity was taken with Christ at his resurrection in a couple of verses in the Bible. The first one is in Matthew chapter 27 and verse 52 and 53. I'm just giving the references. I'm not going to read them because
1: okay.
0: I want to get into our study. So Matthew 27, 52 and 53 tells us how that Jesus at his resurrection, at his death, many that were in the graves were resurrected. They came forth after his resurrection. And they were taken to heaven according to Ephesians chapter 4. In verse, what is it? Ephesians 4 and verse, what is it? Oh, here it is, verse 8. Wherefore, when he ascended up on high, he led captivity captive. Now, the reason why we know these are the redeemed is in the context of the text. I'll tell you one thing for sure. Elders, hundreds of uses in the Bible, never applied to anyone but a human being. Never applied to anyone but a human. That word is never used to describe anyone but a human being. So it's here. What's really cool is that In Revelation chapter 4, you have a throne room scene. In Isaiah 6, you have a throne room scene. Mm-hmm. In Ezekiel 1 and 2, you have a throne room scene. In the Old Testament, the throne room scene never had the elders. But in the New Testament, in Revelation, when the Lamb slain is introduced, now you have the elders.
1: Mm-hmm. Oh,
0: it's really a beautiful picture when you think about
1: yes.
0: it. Because God is saying, they're here, they're here, yes. they're here. How do we know they're redeemed? Because the context of it tells us, it says the 24 elders were sitting on seats or thrones. They had white raiment and crowns of gold on their head. Every one of these, all three of these, are what is promised to the seven churches. To him that overcomes, you'll sit on a throne with me. To him that overcomes, you'll have white raiment. To him that overcomes, you'll have a crown.
1: Mm-hmm.
0: So these are the promises made to the seven churches, which represent God's redeemed, of course, in every generation. And so the 24 elders are given all of these as, if you will, what's the word? A promise, okay, mm-hmm. that applies to all of us, to all of the redeemed. And then finally, if you go back down here to Revelation 5, in verse 8, it says that when Christ takes the book, the four beasts and the 24 elders fell down before the Lamb, every one of them having harps of gold, harps and golden vials full of odors, which are the prayers of the saints, and they sing a new song, verse 9, saying, "Thou art worthy to take the book, to open the seals thereof, for you were slain, and you have redeemed us to God by your blood." Out of where?
1: Every tribe.
0: Every kindred and tongue and mm-hmm. people and nation.
1: And nation.
0: Okay.
1: Mm-hmm.
0: Now, really love the King James on this. You're going to get some other versions. They're going to change this a little bit, and it doesn't quite give the same meaning that you have here, but this meaning just nails it. So you've got the context of Revelation 4, the white raiment, the golden crowns, the thrones. You've got the context of Revelation chapter 5. You've redeemed us by your blood out of every nation, kindred, tongue, and people. You've got the fact that elders are only ever applied to human beings. And then you've got the throne room scene in the Old Testament minus the 24 elders. But then when Jesus is crucified, there's the 24 elders. And then you've got Christ raising that group of captives from the grave when he went to heaven at his resurrection.
1: Yep. Beautiful.
0: That's it. And then there's a full study on it. If you'd like to have it, we can send that to you. Mm-hmm. Just ask for it. All right, we're in Matthew 24.
2: Matthew 24.
0: We left off in Matthew 24.
2: Yeah.
0: We're in Revelation 13, but we're in Matthew 24,
2: right.
0: We're showing the connections.
2: So let me just do a little recap. We talked about in the book of Revelation 13 that the deadly wound, when it is healed, it parallels the fire that falls, from the miracle of fire in Revelation 13 that we read as well. That miracle is what moves the people to make this image, and the image is what brings the people of God face to face with persecution. So in other words, just like the story of Daniel, or Shadrach, Meshach, and Abednego, when the image is set up, whosoever doesn't bow down, you're going to be persecuted. So then we went back to Matthew 24 and saw that Jesus said that there was going to be something that we should look out for. When we see this thing, that's when the whole world is going to wonder. But you guys don't wonder because you know that when I come, this is how I'm coming. When you see the abomination of desolation, and that's the question that you have, what is the abomination of desolation?
1: Right.
2: When you see the abomination of desolation stand in the holy place, then let him who reads understand. When you see this thing, you know that this is it, right? So Matthew 24, verse 15 is a verse that tells us when you see the abomination of desolation standing in the holy place. In the book of Luke, there's a parallel. And let's look at what Luke says in Luke
0: 21,
2: and we're going to look at verse, I believe it's 20.
0: By the way, Matthew 24, Luke 21, and Mark 13 are all prophetic chapters that parallel Revelation, Daniel Revelation, same with 2 Thessalonians chapter 2. So when we're looking at Luke 21, we want to be thinking, oh, this is prophecy. Because, you know, we're thinking about Luke, oh, that's a gospel. Matthew, that's a gospel.
2: Yeah.
0: But Luke 21 is prophecy.
2: Yeah.
0: Matthew 24 is prophecy. Mark 13 is prophecy. Those are the three prophetic sections of these gospels.
2: Yep. So Luke 21, verse 20. This is Luke's parallel, right, to what Matthew wrote.
0: Okay.
2: But Luke says it this way. And when you shall see Jerusalem compassed with what?
0: Armies.
2: Armies. Then you shall know that the desolation thereof is nigh. Then let them which are in Judea. So you see, this is the parallel.
0: That word.
2: Say again?
0: Armies. I circled that word.
2: Armies.
0: Yeah.
2: Circle that word.
0: And all of a sudden, boom.
2: James and I are having a moment here.
1: Yeah. Oh, okay. All right.
2: So armies, right?
0: Armies.
2: So the question is, okay, well, in order to find out what the abomination of desolation is, all we need to do is see who are the armies surrounding God's people at the end of time.
1: Ah.
2: Let's go back to the book of Revelation and we'll see what the army consists of.
0: Mm-hmm.
2: So Revelation, we'll go to, let's go to chapter 16. Mm-hmm. Let's go to Revelation chapter 16. And Yvonne, if you can read for me verse 13.
1: Mm-hmm. And I saw three unclean spirits like frogs coming out of the mouth of the dragon, out of the mouth of the beast, and out of the mouth of the false prophet.
2: Next verse.
1: For they are spirits of demons performing signs which go out to the kings of the earth and of the whole world to gather them to the battle of that great day of God Almighty.
2: Okay, so here we see this parallel again. In Revelation 13, the whole world wonders when the wound is finally fully healed.
0: Mm-hmm.
2: In Revelation 13, verse 13, fire comes down on the earth and the whole world is deceived by these miracles and they make this image, which brings about persecution.
0: Mm-hmm.
2: We go over to Matthew 24, when you see the abomination of desolation, everybody's gonna wonder.
0: Mm-hmm.
2: What, you know, but know that when I come, my coming's gonna be like lightning.
1: Right.
2: By the way, we saw in the last program that when it talks about fire in Revelation 13, the word there is used for lightning. This miracle of fire is a miracle of lightning.
0: Mm-hmm.
2: What did Jesus say? When I come, it'll be like lightning from the east, even unto the west. So what we're seeing here is that the abomination of desolation is a combination of the dragon, Satan himself, appearing as Christ, the beast, the papal authority, and the false prophet, apostate Protestantism, which we're going to identify once we get further into the book of Revelation 13. But these are the armies that basically are surrounding the people of God at the end of time.
0: Mm-hmm.
2: They're the ones going out and they're doing this. They gather the world through miracles.
0: Mm-hmm.
2: Miracles. So remember, now when I think abomination of desolation, oh, when I see this threefold union of dragon, beast, false prophet. Right now, we actually see a union of how many? Two.
0: Mm-hmm.
2: We see apostate Protestantism and we see the papacy working together, you know, but they don't have much authority. No, you know, Islam isn't listening to them. You know what I'm saying? It's like, whatever, whatever. The whole world's like, whatever, whatever. Well, guess what? When someone comes appearing as the Messiah himself, yeah, then everyone's going to listen up.
0: Mm-hmm.
2: And by the way, the Bible says, when Jesus speaks of the abomination of desolation, he says, when you see the abomination of desolation, stand in the holy place. Now, that's interesting, because he doesn't say when you see him standing in the most holy place.
0: Mm.
2: He says when you see him stand in the holy place.
0: Mm.
2: So what's in the holy place? Do you remember?
0: Mm-hmm.
2: There are three articles of furniture, right?
1: Right.
2: There's the candlestick, there's the altar of incense, and there's the table of showbread.
1: Right.
2: Okay, where is the table of showbread located?
1: It's on the north, isn't
2: it? On the sides of the north.
1: Mm-hmm.
2: Huh. So what did Lucifer want to do in heaven?
0: Sit on the sides of the north.
2: He wanted to sit on the sides of the north.
0: Mm-hmm.
2: The thing that got him kicked out of heaven.
0: Mm-hmm.
2: The thing that made, okay, done. When he wanted to sit in the temple of God, showing himself that he is God.
1: Wow.
2: He says, when you see the abomination of desolation, stand in the holy place.
0: Ah,
2: this is what, in fact, Paul warns us that the man of sin, which is a power, it's not, you know, a specific individual per se, it's a power. This power, the man of sin, is a combination of dragon, beast, false prophet, with Satan himself leading out. And I don't know if you've ever seen this, James, but when the Bible says in 2 Thessalonians that he will sit in the temple of God, showing himself that he is God, and it says, you know, let no man deceive you, for that day shall not come except the man of sin be revealed.
0: Mm-hmm.
2: That word revealed is the Greek word apokalypto. Apocalypse. Why, that's what the book of Revelation is called, which means the revealing or the revelation of Jesus Christ.
0: Right.
1: Huh.
2: Oh, so you mean Satan himself will come as an angel of
1: light?
2: Light. performing miracles and telling the world, you know, you guys been, you know, talking against the papacy, you've been talking against, these are my people, this is truth. And here's a miracle to show you that what they have been trying to tell you has been right all along.
0: Well, it's really interesting, I think, Ivan, what you're saying, and I've got a lot of thoughts going through my brain here, so I want to share a few of them, is, first of all, that Satan will likely then appear as the person that is revealed in Revelation chapter 1, the personage of Christ in Revelation chapter 1, because there's a picture of him there.
2: That's it.
0: He's got hair like wool down to his shoulders, feet like brass, etc. That's the personage that I think Satan's going to take on, the counterfeit he's going to take
2: That's
0: on.
2: Mm.
0: So that he would be getting into the Word of God and trying to counterfeit the Word of God as much as possible.
2: Yes.
0: If possible, the elect would be deceived.
2: Yes.
0: And then you have this correlation. You know, we correlated the two beasts here. You've got the dragon, which represents primarily Satan working through earthly powers. And the dragon was a wonder that John saw in heaven. And so this power began in heaven. Then you've got the land beast, which has the same basic configuration, 7 heads, 10 horns, crowns on his head, 7 heads, 10 horns. So here now is the earthly manifestation of the work of Satan that began in heaven.
2: Yes.
0: So you've got the heavenly manifestation deceiving the angels. You've got the earthly manifestation deceiving the world.
2: That's it. Mm.
0: Two forms of the same power coming at us.
2: And I need to just throw this in here, right on your thumb. Little horn of Daniel 7.
0: Mm-hmm.
2: In Revelation 12, the Bible says the dragon cast the stars to the ground.
0: Mm-hmm.
2: You read about the description of the little horn in Daniel 7, the final, you know, the power that thinks to change time to laws. Mm-hmm. What does it do? It casts down the stars
0: to the ground.
2: To the ground.
0: Mm-hmm.
2: The Bible says that the little horn uprooted a third of the stars. I'm sorry, the dragon uprooted a third of the stars.
1: Mm-hmm.
2: The little horn uproots one third of the 10 horns.
0: Yeah.
1: Oh.
2: So it's almost as if God is saying to you, look,
0: mm-hmm.
2: if you've seen the little horn, you've seen
0: the power behind him.
2: You've seen the power behind him.
0: Yep.
2: Jesus said, you've seen me, you've seen the Father.
0: Mm-hmm.
2: You look at the little horn, you're looking at the work that Satan has done, but ultimately Satan himself, and I think we said this in a program before, the little horn is to Satan what John the Baptist was to Jesus.
0: Yeah, you did say that.
2: He prepares the way for the coming of the
0: final deception.
2: Yes.
1: Wow.
0: I like where we're at right here in Revelation 16. The reason I like this is because these verses are not really taking place
2: in Revelation. Yeah.
0: In 16.
2: Yes.
0: 16 is like close revelation. These verses are taking place now.
2: Yes.
1: Mm.
0: And that we know that because when you read the verses, the next verse says, "Behold,
2: are you in chapter 16?
0: I'm 16, verse 15.
2: Yes.
0: Behold, I come as a thief. Blessed is he that watches and keeps his garments, lest he walk naked and they see his shame." That's holding on to the righteousness of Christ.
2: Yeah.
0: That's holding on to our gift of salvation, grace.
2: Mm.
0: That's holding on to Christ with everything we've got because we have nothing else to offer.
2: Yeah. Mm.
0: And we're doing that as we're being bombarded by frogs.
2: Yeah.
1: Mm.
0: And frogs, that plague of frogs is really interesting because the plague of the frogs was that they were everywhere.
2: Yeah.
0: They were everywhere.
2: Yeah.
0: So these three unclean spirits are bombarding us.
2: Yes.
0: And they're gathering us. Now,

0: the word gathered in verse 16. You know what it means? One of the definitions for the word gathered in verse 16 is to entertain. To entertain. In other words, Satan is working through these frogs, which are everywhere. Satan is everywhere entertaining us. Everywhere he's entertaining us. He wants to entertain us out of the kingdom of God. So you got it right here. On your phone, you got your TV, you got your movies, you're on the plane. You know, it used to be... It used to take a lot of money to watch a movie on a plane. Nowadays, you know, you just dial them in. They're just right there. Everywhere you go, you've got your Redbox for a dollar, whatever it is. You've got everywhere. You're just downloading this. It's everywhere. Entertainment, sports, one thing after another. Even our political system, I'm going to say it this year, was all about entertainment. Who could entertain the most was going to get the most votes. That's basically what it was. It's about Twitter. And I'm not saying we shouldn't use these. I think we should use them. I think I use Facebook. I use Twitter. I use media to reach people with the gospel. But we need to be so careful because there's such a fine line there between ministry and outreach and then mesmerism, hypnotism, and just being completely taken in and mesmerized and hooked on one form of entertainment after another, including news. It's just a form of entertainment. Because God is opening up for us, in chapter 16, God is opening up for us how these powers are actually working. They're working to entertain us. So we're talking now, Ivor is breaking down what it's going to look like when the religious and the civil powers come together and there's going to be persecution, there's going to be this. That's true. But how does that work out practically in our lives? When we leave here today, when our viewers turn off this program and they go about, what is it that is preparing them either for heaven or preparing them to be deceived? It's entertainment. Are we holding on to Christ's righteousness? Are we studying Christ? Are we following the Lamb wherever he goes? Are we spending time in the Word of God? Are we surrounding ourselves with spiritual influences? Or are we being entertained out of spiritual places, away from Jesus Christ? Is the majority of our time spent focusing on anything and everything but Christ?
1: So let me build something on that now.
0: Build on it.
1: So these frogs, okay? Can we think of another place in the Bible that deals with frogs?
2: Egypt.
1: Okay. When these frogs. In the Old Testament, you know, you've got the story of the frogs and with the plagues and Moses. The reason that these, when you look at the story of Moses, you'll see that on the first plague, Moses, you know, I think he turns the water to blood, and then the magicians, they counterfeit that miracle.
0: They do.
1: Okay, when it gets to the frogs, they counterfeit that miracle. The frogs were a miracle from God. But the magicians counterfeited that miracle. Okay, after the frogs, they could no longer counterfeit any of Moses' miracles. So check this out. The frogs were the last miracle that they were able to pull off. What is the last miracle that Satan will pull off?
0: Impersonation.
1: The impersonation of Christ. Now, along with that, okay, this talking about these frogs and the miracles. When Jesus comes again, what happens when he comes again?
2: Every eye will see him.
1: Every eye will see him, yes, but there's something else that happens too.
2: We'll be changed in a moment.
1: We'll be changed, praise God, but there's something else that happens too.
0: Resurrection of the righteous.
1: The resurrection of dead people. Okay, you're about to make me get excited.
2: Oh, come on.
1: When Jesus comes again, the dead are going to come back to life.
0: That's right.
1: Satan's final miracle is not only, hey, look, Christ is here, but to verify that I am Christ, look, you got dead people that are now talking to you. Now watch this. If you haven't been studying your Bible, and being, oh, you know, hey, what are we going to do now? When this overwhelming deception hits, where you have dead people appearing and saying, yeah, this is the Lord. If you don't know your Bible, if you haven't been taking the time to really know what you know, guess what?
0: You're going to be taken.
1: The whole world.

0: wondered when this deadly wound was healed. When this thing happens, and by the way, I don't know what your definition, what definition you saw for Armageddon, but from what I studied, it's two words, Har, which is Mount, and Megiddo, congregation. It is the Mount of the congregation, which is the sides on the sides of the north. So he's gathering all this specifically to war against the Mount of the congregation, against God's people. The armies are going to surround God's people, and your senses are going to be overloaded with miracles. And if you're not founding on the, if you're not firmly rooted on the Word of God, understanding, look, this is, oh yeah.
1: And there are two, there are two definitions of Armageddon. Armageddon, Valley of Megiddo is another one, but both of them lead to the same conclusion.
0: That's right.
1: Because if you go to the Valley of Megiddo in the Middle East, the mount that you see there in Megiddo is Mount Carmel. Fire from heaven, Mount Carmel.
0: Yes.
1: When you go to Mount Carmel, you have the same war, the same battle that's being revealed right here. You have a call to an apostate people who are following Jezebel and worshiping the Lord to worship God. You have a decision that has to be made between Baal and God. You have the 3.5 years. You have the fire coming down from heaven. You have all of the same principles being revealed there in that Old Testament story that you see being duplicated now in the New Testament. Only this time, the counterfeit fire comes before the counterfeit lightning comes before the real lightning. Mm-hmm. And we're calling people not to believe the counterfeit. So Baal's prophets weren't able to bring down counterfeit fire.
0: Yes.
1: But in the end of time, there's going to be some counterfeit fire before the real lightning comes.
0: And again, this is what makes the whole world. You talk about ISIS, you talk about all the...
1: Islam, they're looking for the second coming of Christ.
0: Yep.
1: They're looking for the second
0: coming. And for atheists, guess what? Seeing is
1: believing. Believing.
0: So, hey, you guys, when they see this...
1: Many atheists are very impressed with the Pope simply because of the way that he conducts himself. Who's able to make war with him is what the Bible says. And before we're through here, the question on the abomination of desolation, we just answered it. So the abomination of desolation is the counterfeit of the truth. It's the counterfeit of the truth. So not just one counterfeit, but every single counterfeit is an abomination of desolation because it's an abomination to counterfeit Christ, to put a counterfeit law in Christ's place, to put a counterfeit. Everything that counterfeits the truth is an abomination that does what? It makes us desolate.
0: Yeah.
1: It destroys
0: Let me add this in here. Remember that it said when he is standing on the sides of the north, the table of showbread, we pointed this out, was changed every Sabbath. When Satan appears in the form of Christ, claiming to have power to change the Sabbath from what it really is to the first day of the week, then you know persecution begins as a result of something that the people are forced to bow down to, which is in direct contradiction to the law of God, which is why Shadrach, Meshach, and Abednego did not bow down. They were like, nah, that's breaking God's law. Not doing it.
1: And it was a counterfeit of the genuine.
0: That's right.
1: You got an image. There was an image that God showed them. So the counterfeit always resembles very closely with the genuine.
2: Right.
1: And that's what we're seeing all the way through here.
0: Yes.
1: We are running out of time again, but that's okay. We're not in a hurry. We want to really break down these verses. We want to understand them.
2: That's good.
1: I think God is blessed, and we'll just continue with the journey.
0: Amen. Amen.

0: We are moving right along. Revelation chapter 13 is coming live. We've connected it with Matthew chapter 24. We've talked about all of the counterfeits and how these counterfeits of Satan and the human instrumentalities that he works through are the abomination of desolation. Putting man, putting these counterfeits in the place of God is an abomination that makes us desolate. It takes away our salvation. And Jesus wanted us to watch out for this. And the final one, of course, putting Satan in the place of Christ, that counterfeit, coming personating Christ, performing miracles, deceiving, if possible, the elect, the whole world wandering after the beast, pointing to that image, pointing to that false worship, and saying, this is the genuine. Yeah. That's the final abomination.
1: And it's going to be important for us to understand the point you just mentioned, James, because as we get into the mark of the beast, that's going to lay for us a very good foundation to understand, that's what the mark is. That's
0: so
1: why
0: close
1: it's
0: to
1: enforced.
0: The truth.
1: Absolutely.
0: The counterfeit so close to the truth.
1: Absolutely.
2: A question just dawned on me. I'll ask it after the prayer.
0: Okay.
2: I'll ask it after.
0: Good, good.
1: And let's pray.
0: So we're going to have prayer. We're not going to do a question this time just because we got some material we want to cover in this section. So we'll have prayer and then we'll jump right in.
2: Good. Yeah?
0: Jason, pray for us.
3: Sure. Dear Heavenly Father, we thank you for another chance, another opportunity that we have to study your word. We ask that as we cover these deep subjects, this deep topic, that you would please be with us and that you would please help us to fully comprehend and retain this information and send your Holy Spirit to lead and guide us into all truth. In Jesus' name we pray. Amen.
0: All right, y'all.
2: So Satan is going to impersonate the return of Jesus and the dead. One of the miracles
0: deception.
2: Is the dead resurrecting. Mm-hmm. Except I think we should clarify that it's really not the dead.
0: Yes, good
1: That's
0: point.
1: Right.
0: It's really not the dead.
2: Because
0: he cannot raise the dead.
2: He cannot raise
0: he can't
2: the
0: bring
2: dead.
0: To life.
2: He doesn't have that power.
0: He doesn't have the power.
1: Yes.
2: So it's going to, that will be another impersonation.
1: Mm-hmm.
2: So your dear Aunt Sally or your mother or your father or whoever, you might think that you're talking to them, but you're actually talking to a demon.
0: Let's give a Bible verse on this. Jason, can you find a 2 Corinthians chapter 11?
3: Sure.
0: Verses 13, 14, and 15. I think it's really important for us to look at the Bible verses when we talk about these kinds of things so that people have references that they can go to.
2: Yes, that's good.
0: And we're talking right now about Satan personating human beings, coming as Christ, personating Christ, personating human beings. So 2 Corinthians chapter 11.
1: You know, counterfeiting basically real
0: people. Can he do this? Beginning of verse 13 and reading all the way to 15.
3: Okay. For such are false apostles, deceitful workers, transforming themselves into the apostles of Christ. And no marvel, for Satan himself is transformed into an angel of light.
0: Okay, that's 13, 14, and 15?
3: And 15. Therefore, it is no great thing if his ministers also be transformed as the ministers of righteousness, whose end shall be according to their works.
0: All right, so these verses are telling us, and in the context, it's talking about Satan actually preaching another gospel, verse 2, another Jesus, another spirit, coming in another spirit. Mm-hmm. So you've got the gospel, Jesus, and the Holy Spirit being counterfeited by Satan in verse 2 of 2 Corinthians 11. And then his ministers. Who were his ministers?
2: The demons.
0: Demons. Mm-hmm. They're coming as ministers of righteousness?
2: Mm-hmm.
0: Whoa. And Satan is coming as an angel of light.
1: Yeah.
0: So these verses tell us exactly what's taking place here.
1: Yeah.
3: You know, I heard something interesting, and I don't remember who said it or where I heard it. I don't know if it was a preacher or whoever, but they were talking about how these bank tellers, when they're being trained, they don't take a look at every counterfeit that's out there. They get to know the true, the real deal, the genuine, through and through. So anything else that they see that is not the real deal, they recognize is the counterfeit.
0: Because there's so many variations of the counterfeit.
3: Yeah.
1: That's right.
0: People out there counterfeiting, they can come up with these different variations. And if you're studying the counterfeit, well, what, maybe a counterfeit comes along you haven't heard of before. It's a brand new one.
2: Mm-hmm.
0: But if you're studying the genuine, I like that.
2: Yeah.
0: If you're studying the genuine, then you can tell the counterfeit right away because it doesn't match up with the real thing.
1: And
0: that's what we need to be in the Bible.
1: I'm going to just add something here to this because with that question, you know, when you the question you ask is from the verse we use was Revelation 16, with these three unclean spirits that go out like frogs. But it's interesting because if you look at the verse that is right before Revelation 16, verse 13. Mm-hmm. It says in verse 12, and the sixth angel poured out his vial upon the great river Euphrates, that the water thereof was dried up, that the way of the kings of the east might be prepared. Mm. River Euphrates was the river that supported Babylon. When the river was dried up in the Old Testament, it was because a guy by the name of Cyrus was coming to deliver God's people. He was known as God's anointed, which is a type of the Messiah. He dried up the deep in order to set the captives free from Babylon. Okay? When Jesus comes again, is he going to dry up the deep? In a sense, yes. Where are the captives? Yeah, they're going to be those who are captives, captive alive when he comes, but they're also those that are captive to the grave. So when he comes again, he's drying up the deep, and all his people who are captive to death, or in persecution are going to be freed. So it's not by coincidence that right after this mention of, hey, this is what Jesus is going to do when he comes, you have these three unclean spirits going out to counterfeit that very miracle. And then the very next verse after that, Jesus says, hey, I just want you to remember, I come as a thief in the night. Remember how I come. I'm not coming like how I told you, I've warned you. So watch lest your shame be, your nakedness be revealed. He's telling you, hold on to those garments. He's saying, listen, this is what's going to happen when I come, but Satan's going to try to do it before me. He's going to try to counterfeit. So it's a counterfeit. It's not the dead really being raised. It is a counterfeit. It is spiritualism, right? And so when you have apostles now appearing and saying, yeah, you know, this is really the Messiah, and he is, you know, listen to what he's saying. These things, again, this understanding is going to help us when we get back to Revelation 13 to look at what the mark of the beast actually is.
0: Let's get back to Revelation 13. We've got a few characteristics here. We've kind of thrown out some names here, identifications in relation to these powers. We've talked about the papacy. We've talked about the United States. But I think we should get into the meat of these verses and make the connections historically so that people can really understand how it is that we come to these conclusions. The first verse we want to look at, again, is Revelation 13, verse 2, actually verse 1. John is standing on the sand of the sea. Revelation 17:15 tells us that seas or waters represent peoples, nations, multitudes, and tongues. Now, what we're looking at here is a connection. This sea beast, the leopard-like sea beast, has connected us not just to the dragon, but all the way back to the book of Daniel. How do we know that? Why do we make that connection? Because, first of all, the seas represent peoples, nations, multitudes, and tongues. So we're not talking about a desolate place of the earth here, a wilderness. We're talking about a populated place of the earth, and that's where Daniel leaves us. In Daniel's prophetic book, you have these four nations, Babylon, Medo-Persia, Greece, and Rome. And these four nations populate the European and the Middle East. All of the populated areas of the world are populated by these powers, these kingdoms. Okay, so when Revelation opens up the sea, and out of the sea came a beast having seven heads and ten horns, those ten horns represent those ten nations of Europe. The seven heads, of course, the different heads that were on the nations of Babylon, Medo-Persia, Greece, and Rome.
1: Let's just amplify that a little bit. Okay. So in Daniel chapter 7, and we'll, you know, by God's grace, we'll be going through that book as well. But in Daniel chapter 7, as right now, just a short picture of that is four beasts rise up. The first is a lion. The second is a bear. The third is a four-headed leopard. And the fourth is a dragon. So you count all those heads together, you have seven heads. Babylon, one. Medo-Persia, two. Greece, four. Okay, and then six. Rome, the seventh head.
0: Yeah.
1: So you've got these seven heads, and then on Rome, the seventh head, you have these ten
0: horns,
1: which represent the nations or the king, the countries out of, well,
0: the European
1: which
0: nations.
1: Yeah. So these are the seven ten. When you look at Revelation 13, verse 1, it's basically a composite, one beast having all these characteristics. John sees them as one. Daniel sees them as four different beasts.
0: And they're one in Revelation because it's a composite or a consummation of all those kingdoms mm-hmm. coming together into this next kingdom, mm-hmm. which rises up out of the sea. And this next kingdom that followed in succession, historically, would be Papal Rome. Mm-hmm. So when Babylon fell, it fell to Medo-Persia. When Medo-Persia fell, it fell to Greece. When Greece fell, it fell to pagan Rome. When pagan Rome went down into the sea, we studied this in the trumpets, mm-hmm. he went down into the waters of Europe. The 10 nations came up, and then another little power came up and plucked up three of those nations, and that little power became the papacy, Papal Rome. Mm-hmm. It stood up in Rome's place. And that's where you get the connection historically.
1: Right.
0: Revelation is showing us that connection in this composite beast. This composite beast is now Papal Rome. It comes up in the place of these other nations. That's why it has all the characteristics. Feet is a bear, body is a leopard, mouth is a lion. Dragon gives him his power, seat, and great authority. He's got the same configuration as the dragon over here. And then it goes on to tell us that this power, it says, was going to have a deadly wound inflicted.
2: Mm.
0: And we looked at that, we looked at the history of that, and then we saw that wound being healed. But the thing that we want to make sure we do now is we want to connect all these characteristics in Revelation chapter 13 with the book of Daniel.
1: Mm-hmm.
0: So we're going to go back to the book of Daniel chapter 7, and we're just going to look at some of the characteristics and make that connection to Revelation chapter 13. So Daniel chapter 7, and let's just start here, if we will, in verse 8. Daniel chapter 7, verse 8. Jason, can you read for us verse 8?
3: Sure. I considered the horns, and behold, there came up among them another little horn, before whom there were three of the first horns plucked up by the roots. And behold, in this horn were eyes like the eyes of man, and a mouth speaking great things.
0: Okay, so you notice the little horn comes up among them. That's the first characteristic. The little horn power would rise up in Europe among the European nations. And the next characteristic that we see here in this verse is, it says that the little horn plucked up three by the roots. Three of the other horns were plucked up. When the papacy came into power, it eradicated or plucked up three of those 10 horns, of those 10 nations, in its rise to power. The Heruli, the Ostrogoths, and the Visigoths. And then it says it had eyes as the eyes of a man. And so you have a man at the head of this power. And then it goes on to say it has a mouth speaking great things.
1: Blasphemous things.
0: Yes. And what we're going to see here is the very same characteristics that are revealed in Daniel 7 are also paralleled in Revelation.
1: Mm-hmm.
0: For example, in Revelation chapter 13, it says here in verse 2, "And the beast which I saw was like a leopard, and it says feet is the feet of a bear, and his mouth is the mouth of a lion. The dragon gave him a seat and his power and great authority. I saw one of his heads as it were wounded to death. His deadly wound was healed. All the world wondered after the beast. They worshipped the beast and the dragon, which gave power unto the beast. And they worshipped the beast, saying, who is like unto the beast? Who is able to make war with him? And there was given him a mouth speaking great things and blasphemies." So you have that same characteristic in verse 5 that we read about here in Daniel chapter 7 and verse 8.
1: Mm-hmm.
0: And then you go on. Now, what's really interesting is, and we don't want to go into all the details of Daniel 7. We're just going to hit the highlights. Daniel wants to know more. I want to know more about the little horn power. Tell me more about this guy. Okay? So the angel comes back and says, okay, I'm going to tell you a couple of things. First, I'm going to tell you, verse 17, that these beasts that you're looking at are actually four kings that will arise out of the earth. So sometimes when we talk about a beast, what's the beast? What's the mark of the beast? You know, and we're just like, ooh, look at this. This is an earthly kingdom.
2: Mm-hmm.
0: It's an earthly kingdom. So we can drop the symbolism. We can get real now. We're talking about an earthly power. Okay, what earthly power followed Babylon, Medo, Persia, Greece, and Rome? What earthly power came up among them? What earthly power plucked down three horns as it rose to power? What earthly power speaks great things,
2: mm-hmm.
0: claiming, for example, to be God on earth, claiming, for example, the power to forgive sins?
1: Mm-hmm.
0: These are the characteristics that are identified in Daniel 7 mm-hmm. and in Revelation chapter 13. Mm-hmm. What great power has the whole world wondering after it and saying, who's like him? Who can make war with him?
2: Mm.
0: It's got to be a religious power.
1: Mm-hmm.
0: See, it's got to be because people look at that power and they go, oh, this is a good guy. This is a nice guy. This is a peace-loving guy. This is the kind of person. This is the kind of power. This is the kind of system that would be good for us to have.
1: Mm-hmm.
0: And that's where we're moving. Now, during the Dark Ages and leading up through all of the atrocities that were taking place in the church, they lost that because people knew what was going on there and it was exposed for what it was. And some of that exposure still come down to us in our time. But we're turning another leaf. We're forgiving the past.
2: Yeah.
0: We're forgetting the past. And we are now looking at this papal power in a different light. Mm-hmm. A peace-loving power, a man that can lead us into a new era of enlightenment and peace and love and forgiveness. However, the doctrines and the teachings of this particular religious power have not changed. And that's where we need to be careful, because Revelation 13 is telling us this wound is going to be healed, but nothing has changed when it comes to what it actually teaches and believes.
1: Mm-hmm. Yeah, I was going to say this, but I can't because of what you just said. So, you know, when you look at this beast, mm-hmm. It's coming up out of the water. Mm-hmm. And, you know, when you think of as a Christian, when you think of, you know, some living thing or something coming up out of the water, like what comes to your mind as a Christian? You think baptism.
2: Yeah.
1: Yeah.
2: Yeah.
1: And what is baptism? Baptism is the old man has changed, mm-hmm. and I'm a new creature now. Mm-hmm. Hey, that me? That was the old me.
2: Right.
1: I used to be a beast, man. You know?
0: I've changed.
1: I used to be a beast, but now I've been baptized. I've been changed, right?
0: Mm-hmm.
1: And the reason, one of the reasons why the world, you know, grows in wondering after the beast and ultimate, it is because we look at what the papacy was in the Dark Ages, mm-hmm. and what it is now. We're like, oh, they've changed.
0: Mm-hmm.
1: You know, it's new. The problem is that the beast in this beast did not die. It was only wounded.
0: Mm-hmm.
1: See,
0: baptism, you die.
1: Mm-hmm. You go down in the, you know, water, and you're not really, you know, dead. You come up. You might look different. You know, you might be able to fool people,
4: mm-hmm.
1: but if you never really died, mm-hmm. there's no real change.
0: Mm-hmm.
1: And so this is what's going on here. This beast ends up deceiving many because, they've changed. Yeah, that was the old man. This is new.
2: Yeah.
1: And that's what we're seeing.
4: What was that sermon you preached on? Death, burial, resurrection.
1: Yes. Mm-hmm. I don't remember, but yes.
4: That's exactly right.
1: The battle is you got to learn how to die daily.
4: Yeah.
1: Every day you die, you're buried, mm-hmm. you're resurrected, you come up, you know, you overcome sin in that process. You die, temptation comes to you. What am I going to do? Am I going to live or am I going to die?
4: Mm-hmm.
1: You die to self. God says, okay, when you die, I raise you back up.
0: Mm-hmm.
1: Right? And that's the process. So, but if you haven't really died, then you're only fooling people,
4: mm-hmm.
1: you know, that you've changed. And that's what's happening with this beast.
0: Mm-hmm. Yeah. All right. We're just going to look at two more verses in Daniel 7, just to make the connection. The two verses are verses 24 and 25. Yvonne, if you could read those for us, 24 and 25.
2: Sure. The 10 horns are 10 kings who shall arise from this kingdom, and another shall rise after them. He shall be different from the first ones, and shall subdue three kings. He shall speak pompous words against the Most High, shall persecute the saints of the Most High, and shall intend to change times and law. Then the saints shall be given into his hand for a time, and times, and half a time.
0: Mm. Okay, now, there's a number of characteristics here that parallel Revelation 13.
2: Mm-hmm.
0: The time, times, and a half a time, 42 months. There was given unto him a mouth speaking great things, and blasphemies, and power was given unto him to continue 42 months. In verse 7, and it was given unto him to make war with the saints. You see that over here in Daniel chapter 7. He will wear out the saints of the Most High. And then the one that's really interesting, verse 8 of Revelation 13, and all that dwell on the earth shall worship him whose names are not written in the book of life.
2: Mm-hmm. Mm-hmm.
0: Daniel 7:25, he shall change times and laws. And there's only one place in the law of God that deals with time, and that is the Sabbath.
2: Yes.
0: That time has been changed. Worship in this world comes down to one of two days, Saturday or Sunday.
1: Mm-hmm.
0: And the Bible says Saturday is the seventh day. The seventh day is the Sabbath of the Lord thy God. So this power is seeking to change the time of worship so that everyone worships him instead of worshiping God.
2: Mm-hmm. Mm-hmm.
0: So Daniel and Revelation are twin prophetic books, and they're connecting together right here in Daniel 7 and Revelation 13. Mm-hmm. All these characteristics that we see in Revelation 13 are all coming from the book of Daniel. We see them one after another. where he raises up, how he's different, he's a religious power, how no one can make war against him, how he reigns for 42 months, how he says blasphemous things and great things against the Most High, how he changes the day of worship, the times and the laws, how he persecutes God's people, how he continues for this designated amount of time. All of that is being brought into Revelation chapter 13 so we can make the connection. Yeah. As Ivor said, and I just love that whole idea, that homiletic insight. As Ivor said, you have this power that rises up out of the water, acting like it's been changed, mm-hmm. acting like it's the old man is dead, but it really only received a deadly wound. Mm-hmm. Mm-hmm. And it's going to return to what it once was once it gets in its place. And there's another power that's going to help it to get to that place of power and authority that it once had in the Dark Ages. So that's what we're going to see. We're going to see the parallel between these two powers. Revelation chapter 13, Revelation chapter, and Daniel chapter 7 connecting together and bringing us this insight, this prophetic insight into the future. So here's the key verse that transitions for us. Revelation 13, verse 10. He that leads into captivity shall go into captivity. He that kills with a sword must be killed with a sword. Here's the patience and faith of the saints, and I beheld another beast coming up out of the earth. He had two horns like a lamb, and he spake as a dragon. What happened in 1798 was that the papacy was taken captive. We read about it. We talked about that. Berthier, Napoleon. He's going down in 1798, and at that same time, prophetically speaking, another power is rising up out of the earth. Mm-hmm. This power came out of the sea. This other power is coming up out of the earth. It's an earthly kingdom. It's coming up out of the earth. It's coming up in a less populated place of planet Earth, okay? A less populated place of the... So this power comes up out of the sea, peoples, nations, multitudes, and tongues, Europe. This other power comes up in a less populated area, the earth, because the earth is opposite of the sea. Mm-hmm. Earth, waters, desolate, not as many populated. So what you see here is sometime, first characteristic, when this beast is going down, when this power is being inflicted, sometime around the 1700s, the 18th century, another power is going to arise on the scene of action in a less populated place in the earth. What power arose in the 1700s in an unpopulated place on planet Earth?
1: Not only that, before you answer the question, that has horns. What does a lamb represent in the Bible? The mm-hmm. lamb represents Jesus. Mm-hmm. Mm-hmm. So we're looking for a nation, right, that would be rising up around the late 1700s. Mm-hmm. That would be, you know, at least professedly what kind of a nation? A Christian nation. Mm. And there really is only one nation that fits the bill. That's the United States of America. Mm-hmm.
0: Mm-hmm. Right? The other thing here that we want to get into with this is that it's another beast. Mm-hmm. Now, we already talked about this is a composite beast. So it's connected to the dragon. It's connected to Babylon, Medo, Persia, Greece, and Rome. It's the same thing, just being continued. But this is another one. This is a new one. Mm-hmm. It's got to be a new nation. It's not. In fact, it may come out of Europe, but it severs its connection with Europe. Mm-hmm. Okay, fourth characteristic. The two horns have no crowns. Mm. Now notice how all these horns have crowns. That designates monarchies, kings, queens. Mm. This other beast, this new nation rising up in the 1700s and having these lamb-like horns with no crowns, which means that it's going to be a republic. It's going to be a democracy. It's not going to be a monarchy like we've seen in the past. So we've got four characteristics now. You got them so far? The time that it rises, okay, 18th century, 1700s. The place that it rises in the earth, a more desolate place. The type of nation it is, lamb-like, Christian. And the fact that it has no crowns on its horns. It's not a monarchy. It's a republic. Mm-hmm. So all of these characteristics are pointing us to the United States of America.
1: Yeah.
0: I mean...
1: I was going to look at something else here. Revelation 13, 11, right? There's actually another characteristic is that while it had the horns of a lamb, mm-hmm. it says he spake as a dragon. Mm-hmm. Mm-hmm. And this is very interesting because you look at, you know, the founding of the nation of, you know, mm-hmm. you know, the United States of America, founding of America, and you look at how these Christians were leaving Europe because of religious persecution. Mm-hmm. And when they got here to set up here, guess what they did?
2: Started persecuting.
1: They persecuted, you know, they set up their, you know, okay, Massachusetts is going to be this only, yeah. whether you're Catholic or Protestant, and they did not allow religious freedom for others who, you know, didn't believe as they believed, or if you were Catholic, now you can't come here. Mm-hmm. For some, you know, places were set up, if you're a Protestant, you can't come here. So the same persecution they were trying to escape from, they put up on others. Mm-hmm. And of course, you look at, you know, what happened with the Indians, what happened with slavery, and you just look at a nation that appears to, you know, has the attributes of mm-hmm. Christianity, mm-hmm. but at the same time, you see this undertone of,
0: The dragon.
1: Mm-hmm. Is this, what is this? I mean, mm-hmm. horns of a lamb, it looks like a lamb, mm-hmm. but man, when it opens its mouth, yes. you know. So you have this parallel, you look again, this is like a perfect description mm-hmm. of the founding of America. And again, you know, there are people who came here who were true, genuine mm-hmm. Christians. Mm-hmm. But Revelation 13, while it's pointing out America as a nation, it's actually more specifically pointing out a, what we would call apostate Protestantism. Mm-hmm. Right? In other words, Protestantism that people that profess Christianity mm-hmm. but have, you know, apostatized, are not following or actually reflecting the characteristics of the Lamb. So as you read further down, you see, wait a minute, this, and that's why people can't, when we read, go further, mm-hmm. people are like, that's not going to happen here in America. Mm-hmm. No, this is America, land of the free. They can't even fathom some of mm-hmm. the things that we're about to say because they're like, nah, this is yeah. America.
2: Yeah.
0: But as you brought out, these principles have actually been underlined a lot of what we've done in our history.
1: Yeah.
0: It's just that we're coming to a place where it's going to be manifest in a big way, in a huge
1: exactly.
0: way. So, and then the two horns, of course, religious liberty and mm-hmm. political freedoms. Mm-hmm. So you've got the religious and the political freedoms that we stand for. How can this happen in America? Well, God is so gracious. We have defects in our characters, and as God rebirths us and as God renews us, we grow. But if we come to a place where we stop growing, we stop accepting truth, we stop walking in the light, we can retrograde and go backwards. Mm-hmm. And so this power, Ivor brought out some characteristics there that aren't good, mm-hmm. but we've grown through some of that. America has made changes, and they've given freedom to, you know, got rid of slavery, et cetera, and tried to bring give back to the Native Americans, et cetera. But you can also retrograde. If you don't continue on in that forward motion, you can mm-hmm. also go backwards. Mm-hmm. And that appears to be what's going to happen with this power. Mm-hmm. Why? We're going to look at that more as we get into a few more verses and study this prophecy in more detail in our next program. But right now, we're out of time, almost. How can they get a hold of us?
4: They need to send their questions to sss@3abn.org.
0: Okay, you heard that. Friends, let us know about your questions. Let us give us your input. We'd love to hear from you.

0: Hi, everybody. I'm happy to be in St. Lucia. 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
1: Mom, can I put my super fast sneakers in the donation box? I only wore them for one summer.
2: Of course, Heaven. They're still in great shape. Someone at the children's home is going to love those.
1: What about my favorite puzzle, the one of the giant galaxy?
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1: But what do they need the most?
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4: 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Tune in and be blessed by these wonderful lessons done in both English and Creole. 2 Timothy 2:15 says, "Study to show thyself approved unto God, a workman that needeth not be ashamed, rightly dividing the word of truth."

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0: Thank you for tuning in to Praise FM. Indeed, it is a blessing to be counted among the living. Pray that God continue to bless and keep us. May His grace and His mercy be upon us as we go through this day. May His grace and mercy be with us as we go through this day. And we are I'm very thankful for being counted among the living and for the opportunity today as a second chance in order to be able to do the work of God. What a mighty God we serve. Just want to remind us as to the time that we're living in. Perilous time has come. The Bible said perilous time would come. And then that was back then. But I say perilous time have come. And we are living in very difficult days and times in earth history. We are living in the final days, final hour of this earth history. I cannot tell you when He's going to come, but I could tell you the signs of His coming is near. And as He revealed to us that there will be signs, and when we see those signs, we know that His coming is nearer than ever before. Those signs are being fulfilled in our time, and all we are waiting on is this, for Jesus to burst the cloud of glory and to come for those who have been waiting for Him and are ready. Before that is done, there are many things that will be taking place. One, there will be a financial or economical crisis. We are seeing that this is about to take place with all the wars. The prices of goods are going up. It may happen within this era. It may happen later. But it's been set up. Things have been set up just for that. And we see that the beast with the lamb-like horn, the United States of America, you know, that beast is speaking like a dragon, and clearly we could see or hear the dragon is speaking through it. But what we must look for is, one, is that an image will be formed, and that image that will be formed by the beast with the lamb-like horn would be an image of the previous beast, which is the papacy. And that beast now, yes, that is the papacy, in the last days with a Protestantism, there will be miracle that will be wrought. That fire will come down from heaven. That fire that they will cause it to come down, that will cause many to deceive them and will cause many to be deceived and believed in the counterfeit. Just like when Moses went to deliver the children of Israel, there was a counterfeit snake. And when Moses cast his rod, the real snake, yes, it devoured those counterfeit snake. The magician had performed. in the last days, there will be a counterfeit, and that is a fire that will come down from heaven. Now, the Bible let us know when fire come down, we could see that it came down on the disciples in the upper room. The Holy Ghost descended in as tongues of fire. And then there was a revival among God's people. The message was proclaimed, and thousands upon thousands gave their life to Christ. When Elijah, yes, upon Mount Carmel, when he prayed and called and placed the sacrifice upon the altar and poured water, and then a fire came down, yes, and consumed this the sacrifice and burned it. We see in the last days, so when we looked at the fire that come down from heaven, it is a false revival. Yes, a false revival, a form of godliness through many miracles that will happen through the apostate Protestantism churches, that will, many will get excited and follow because, you know, they're speaking in tongues, the healing of that takes place, or the false healing also. Yes, some will be true too, because the devil still have power to heal. He can afflict you, he can heal. The only thing he can do is to give life. And many will fall for those false revival because they believe the revival and Pentecost in the last days would be a form of excitement. So the music and the drums and the excitement and the dancing and the shouting and the speaking in tongue and the casting out of demons and the laying hands and people are scattering. We could see this is happening across the Christian denominations. First in the U.S., then Africa, St. Lucia. And people are falling for those things. And they will follow and wander after that beast, the system. And my friends, the devil himself is coming down, Satan, from heaven, not heaven, the where God dwell, but from the sky, with the fallen angels. Deception to a T. If you're alive, you remember that I told you this because I read it. Yes? He's coming down. When Satan was cast out of heaven, his glory remained with him. So he's coming down with that same glory, impersonating Christ. And the spirit of prophecy said that he speak in such a soft and subdued manner. Imitate the way Christ spoke because he was in heaven with Jesus. And he is coming with his angels with him. And those, the glory that he have with him. And the devil is coming to the earth. Then among him, they will impersonate the resurrection of the 12 apostles. Yes? Peter, John, all of them. The fallen angels will impersonate them and walk this earth. And Satan now will enforce the law of God, considered to be God, and will enforce the law. And his disciple will be preaching 99% truth, 1% error, that is enough to deceive the entire world, and will deceive the world and let them believe that what is happening and the system that we see in terms of the calamities upon this earth is as a result of the violation of God's law, which is true. And would now call for all people to keep God's law, all of his commandments, including the Sabbath. Satan, oh, get me right. I want you to follow. But one of the things is, his disciple and Satan himself and his disciple that impersonate the 12 apostles will make believe that the law have changed. Now people will believe that the 12 disciples, because they're healing. People with cancer will go and get healing. Diabetes, healing. People who are about to die, healing. This false miracle, that's why miracles is not proof. It's not proof that somebody is filled with the Holy Spirit. Because the devil himself performed miracle. He did it in Egypt. And not just Egypt alone. God's people will perform miracle, but the devil will perform miracle too. So in the last days, we cannot look at miracles as a sign that somebody is godly. That doesn't mean a godly person does not perform miracle. But it's not the sign that would say that someone is godly or the message that they proclaim is of God. Because Satan has power and he can perform miracle. Now what is fallen angels that impersonate the disciple will be saying is that, and Satan who impersonate Christ will be saying, is that the law, the Sabbath have been changed from Saturday to Sunday as a day that Jesus, Satan is saying, that he, that is considered to be Christ, resurrected. And those who are violating that law and who would want to worship on the seventh day or Saturday instead, they are working on the opposite side, which is the side of the devil. You see deception? And he now will enforce through the system that exists in that beast, the papacy, he will enforce through the apostate Protestantism, the decree, all of them comes together, and for the decree to rally and marshal the army to do God's work and to get rid of those who are violating the law of God and causing the world to be in the chaos that it is in. And who are those people they're going after? Watch yourself. Those who keep God's Sabbath, the true Sabbath. And just like Saul, who were going after the disciple through deception, thinking he was doing God's work, and he was arrested when he was going after the apostle on his way to Damascus. Likewise, the followers of Satan, those who have been deceived, who have been violating God's law, will believe and fall into that deception and will think that they are doing good by destroying and hating those who are keeping the true Sabbath. Oh, my friends, it says a time of trouble in Daniel 12, 1 and 2. A time of trouble that the world have never experienced before. That's what God's people will be going through. And some Seventh-day Adventists who have been going with the flow but not grounded in Christ will be part of those who will be turning to, including some Seventh-day Adventist leaders too that are not grounded. So I'm saying to you, my friends, you must be grounded in Christ on a daily basis. Dig deep into the words for yourself, because the type of sermons that we are seeing and hearing have been watered down so much that it's almost like the urgency to be prepared and to live a godly life, you don't even feel that. But God permitted to be that way because He wants us to build a personal relationship with Him. The message of grace have its place, but the message of God's judgment also have its place also. God is merciful, but also God is a God that will lash out His wrath upon those who disobey Him. That is a balance. So I want to say to you today, be grounded in Christ. Keep all of His laws, including the seven-day Sabbath. Don't let no man tell you otherwise unless they can prove it from the Bible to you. Don't be deceived, my friends. Stay grounded. Church don't save you. Jesus saves you. And when He saves you, you now will follow a church that is teaching the truth, all of the truth in the Bible, including the keeping of all of His commandments, including the fourth commandment. Father, thank You. Lord, the time is at hand where we should not shy away from speaking the truth, even when it costs us our life. May God, that we stand boldly to warn men and women from what is about to come. Guide and keep, I pray, as I go for this day, in Jesus' name, amen. I want to share with you today, blessings to all. Our topic is food that feed cancer versus food that fight cancer. Food that feeds and food that fight cancer. I think you need to, not I think, you have to call somebody and let them know you should listen to that program today. I think it will be beneficial. All of us have cancer cells. All. And that doesn't make us have it. That doesn't mean that we have cancer. But we are cancer cells. One of the things is, that doesn't mean that we have a disease that is called cancer, because our immune system is able to. So cancer will grow based on whether you feed it or not. So let's look at some of the things that feeds it, so we know to stop it, and some of the things that fight it, so we know to increase. Oh, I love this study today. Food that feeds your cancer cells. You don't want to be taking part in anything that would feed cancer. So let's look at food and dietary pattern that may increase cancer risk by promoting chronic inflammation. And why is it chronic? Long-term inflammation. Yes? That increase gradually. Those food that increase insulin spikes and causes DNA damage and also other condition that is associated with cancer development. And many times people want to primarily focus on herbs and supplements and drugs, but not considering what you can do. So today, I want to share with you what you can do. Now I have a full presentation, which I'll be doing on a Zoom platform on that new study. I have done presentations before, but more in-depth and details, and to share protocol that is coming up soon. You know, the Bible in 3 John 2, it says, "Beloved, I wish above all things that thou mayest prosper and be in health, you know, even as your soul prospers." So that is God's desire for us. God is interested in our physical, mental, and our spiritual health. Not just one aspect of our health, like some people believe that you can be a Christian and eat anything. Mm-mm. You can't follow Christ and eat anything, and dress anyhow, and listen to anything. Your body is a temple where God's Spirit dwells in. According to the American Cancer Society, on the chapter Guideline for Diet and Physical Activity for Cancer Prevention, what they are saying, the global fact, is that merely 1 in 5 people develop cancer during their lifetime. That is huge. That is globally. You know, in some countries, 1 in 4. But global fact. Cancer is among the leading cause of death worldwide. Now, that is fact. That is concerning. Many cancers, they are linked to lifestyle and environmental factors. Research suggests that diet, obesity, inactivity, that people who are not exercising, alcohol, and smoking, they contribute substantially to cancer risk. Listen, research shows us that 2/3 of cancer can be prevented through lifestyle changes if we apply what we already know, what have been revealed to us. The fact is, many people have claimed to cure cancer. And I keep telling person, I cure cancer. You ain't cure no cancer. Your body heals. God is the one who cures cancer, not you. You know? If you cure in cancer, you should cure cancer for everybody. Now, I've worked with people, countless, and we have people now in St. Lucia, persons who have been diagnosed with cancer, stage 2, stage 3 cancer, and who are now cancer-free for many years. You know, many years, some 10 years, some 12 years, some 5 years, some 15 years, and not just St. Lucia, beyond St. Lucia. But can I claim or take the claim that I cure cancer for anybody? No. I've had person with diabetes and some serious problems, which they have spent countless on drugs and tests. And, you know, the simplicity of certain changes and, you know, natural remedies, they are okay now. And all of those conditions, that is medically proven, that is, they are completely cured. But no one can take that claim, because if you cure one, you're supposed to be curing all, if you are the healer. So I believe that God used us as instrument. God have given wisdom. Some of us have done proper training and schooling, you know, to understand and research and know what is being done. But that alone is not sufficient. You should, you know. So many persons go in and take bush and boil it and give people things in bottle and say that's a cure for cancer. Don't fall for those things. I'm telling you, they are genuine and counterfeit. A man who does not know what is a disease, what disease they are curing, they don't even know. Like I asked somebody, what is cancer? You don't even know. You know, I was not challenging, but if you say you can cure a disease, so then you explain to me what the disease is that you're curing. There are persons who know about the herbs and some of the benefits of the herbs, But when it comes to the synergy of the herbs and the compression of herbs, they don't know what amount to put together. They're just guessing. You know, it's a guess. What also they don't really study is the herbs, before you give it to an individual with a condition, you have to do an assessment to find out all the conditions and medications they're on, because that herbs can have a negative effect based on the condition that they have. That is important. Now, that is not to undermine the person who is trying to help people, but you have to be careful. It must be done in a professional way. And I believe that even if you are somebody that is not educated or cannot read and write, but you can have wisdom, everybody should be trained in a way that they can learn. So somebody who cannot write, you know, and that's what I want to do, is train those persons who are helping people, and they meant well. They cannot read and write, so they're afraid to do courses and those training. So you could have a verbal, you know, and something that they could see, and practical training with them so that they could understand what they're doing, how to preserve and get the best out of what they're doing. Just for that, put that in. But I respect our elderly and those who genuinely trying to help other people, you know. But I just want to caution you, don't take praise that belongs to God. You're not a healer. God is the healer. Amen? So what cancer is? Cancer occurs when the cells, or when damaged cells, they ignore normal controls. They multiply uncontrollably. And that's just basics, and they invade the surrounding tissues. They spread to other organs. So you have a normal cells. The normal cells, the DNA of that cells is damaged, and there is mutation, and then there is a buildup of a cluster of cells called the tumor, and then it starts to spread, what we call metastasis, you know. And this is what we're looking at. So you have uncontrolled growth of those cancer cells. Now your immune system supposed to respond and be able to destroy the cells, and that's where your lifestyle comes in. Based on you, how you live, you can cause your immune system to be suppressed. Yeah? So your immune system is not functioning the way it's supposed to kill those invaders and intruders in the body, including cancer cells. That is based on your lifestyle. Or you could feed the immune system and starve the cancer cells. So in other words, not just herbs and supplements, but lifestyle contribute significantly. Now to focus on foods now, yeah, for this presentation. Dealing with cancer goes beyond just one aspect of giving people herb. I could give you the best herbs in the world and you stress out. Stress going to kill you. Your cancer cells going to do harm to your body because stress suppresses your immune system. I could give you all the herbs and you're constipated. That's another one. I could give you all the herbs, but you're not sleeping well. You're not exercising. You're overweight. You know? So I want people to take that into consideration. Not just a herb. Give me something to drink to get this thing out of my system. What I want to show you, while you're going to get those things to drink, yes, and those herbs you could use because the herbs are beneficial, but then your lifestyle is critical. All right, so we have spoken about a lot of things. So you have the cells, you know, our cells, when it grows and then, you know, it have its lifespan, it die. Cancer cells, they avoid death. Normal cells, you know, after the when the cells grows, it dies, apoptosis. You know, cause like cells commit suicide, something like that. You know, normal cells does that. The cancer cells don't die. They avoid death. Yes? It creating new blood vessels, the process that we call angiogenesis. The cancer cell doesn't have its blood vessels. Then it sends signals to the body to create new blood vessels. Cancer cells, you know, a normal tumor would grow one place, stay one place. A cancer tumor would spread all over the body, you know. So cancer basically is an enemy of mankind. Now, how do we starve the cancer cells? How do we not feed? What are the foods that feed cancer cells? That you need to know. Let's go. Take a little break. After the break, I want to share with you some of the foods that you're using that is feeding and making your cancer grow. That is why one of the reasons we see the increase in cancer across the globe. How you live today.
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0: Thank you again for staying tuned to Praise FM. Now discussing the topic on the foods that that would cause your cancer cells to replicate itself, to grow, or cause cancer to grow, and that can feed your cancer, and the foods that would help to fight cancer for you that have been scientifically proven. You know, one of the things is that people go to the hospital, whether it's in Lucia overseas, and they ask the oncologist or the physicians, "Now, doc, what do I eat?" Wrong person to ask that question. A doctor is not a nutritionist, so the doctor may tell you off the head what they know. Eat anything. I hate all the time. The doctor tell me I could just eat normal, eat anything, eat your chicken, your eggs, your fish, your milk. That have nothing to do with. That will not affect you. The doctor will tell you not to drink, not to smoke. Yeah? So these things. But eat, you could eat anything. Eat your pork or whatever. Let me just show you. The fact is, now you go to a nutritionist, certified board nutritionist. The nutritionist tell you, you know, eat your meat and your this and your that. Is that correct? Well, can food feed cancer? Good question. Let's look at some important clarification. In other words, the research have not proven that food directly, you eat it and you get cancer right away, but there are certain dietary patterns that helps or contribute to cancer formation, and that also feed existing cancer cells. How do they work? They increase inflammation in the body. They increase oxidative stress. They promote obesity. They also stimulate excessive insulin signaling. That's why people who are diabetic, their risk of developing cancer is very high. And their food that damage their cells' DNA. Those conditions can increase your risk for cancer. When I see people every single day those fast food places are jam-packed. Whole day, every day. Weekend pack, won't they? You know, fried chicken and fries people like so. People don't cook at their home. You thinking it's a rally, those drive-by places. When you see lunchtime, I send Lucian have a lot of money. People don't go to the market and shop. The people buy $5 plantain, $2 green fig. The thing rotting in the house. And they're spending on a weekend. You know, you have those fast food places delivering. And they're costing money. People are paying to kill themselves. Can you imagine? Because the taste buds have messed up so much. And they tell you, you know, my parents eat meat and eat this and eat that. Not like we people are doing now. And the kind of seasoning in those things, the constant frying of those things, man. So let's look at food that feeds cancer. Processed meat. Example, bacon, sausages, ham. I don't care what sausage you're talking about. Whether it's pork, chicken, beef, sausages, ham, hot dogs, daily meat. You know who says this? You know who says this? The International Agency for Research on Cancer. They classify this processed meat as carcinogenic to humans. They classified it as carcinogenic to human beings. These foods are toxic to human beings. Why? They contain chemicals like nitrite or nitrite and nitrates. Yes? Sodium nitrites, nitrates. Well, nitrite and nitrates not the same. I'm just telling you the two. Preservatives. The meat, the sausage, no meat has that nice pinkish color. It's those additives they add to it, and those additives are carcinogenic, which means it causes cancer, mutation of your cell's DNA, damage to it. Oh, friends. Those barbecue and fried chicken that you buy. That research course, it says that red meat, people who consume red meat, their risk of colon, rectal cancer, stomach cancer, and pancreatic cancer increases rapidly. Oh. Barbecue meat. Them steak you burn or those roast chicken. When they fat and blood fall in that coal and the smoke comes out, up, back in that meat, and even you inhaling this. Dangerous. It's like you smoking how many packets of cigarette causes cancer. It says, oh, I never smoke in my life. How do I get lung cancer? I didn't know. How do I get this type of cancer? Now, some things are genetic. We understand that. Some people, it's not nothing they do. They inherit certain genes. But we're not talking about those people. The sugary drinks. Cancer-feeding cancer. Love sugar? Soda and the juice, sweet juice, those box juice you're buying. You know? Those energy drink. Oh, some people say, he was a vegetarian. and eat vegetarian alone is not enough. Soft drink is not from meat. So a vegetarian drinks soft drink and a lot of juice too. And sugar is from plant. You know, energy drinks, they are not meat. So that's how I tell people, I'm not vegetarian. I'm a health reformer. You know, that eat plant-based. Now, that doesn't mean that I may not get certain conditions. Some of them I already had when I make lifestyle changes. But my lifestyle has slowed down the process. A lot of things have slowed down. That's the negative things when you make those changes. I didn't grow up and born in a perfect environment. I grew up eating everything. You know, using those things can cause the individual to gain weight. And obesity, and it could, when you take all them sugary drink and fatty foods, it causes your body have to work harder, your pancreas to produce more insulin, and that excess amount of insulin can lead to chronic inflammation in the body. Obesity and overweight, we could see majority of solution are, it causes chronic inflammation. You want to reduce inflammation, start reducing your weight, start cutting sugar, start cutting those animal products, start cutting those processed food, drink plenty of water, eat the natural things, and inflammation will start going down. Just obesity. Yes? Obesity is leading or can cause or increase your risk when you're overweight to 13 different types of cancers. That including breast cancer, colon cancer, liver cancer, pancreas cancer, kidney cancer. Wow. That's just being obese. So, you already know I'm just taking you on the journey. The food you should avoid. Processed foods. Like those little packet of chips you buy. Those fast food where you go and buy the French fries. The candies, the sugar cereal, some of them even have whole grain name on it. Ça pas bon. Eat natural food, your barley, your rolled oats, yeah? Your local corn meal. That's what we eat. Your macabu porridge. Yes. This thing causes a lead to obesity. The children like those colorful Cheerio cereals and always give them a little lollipop. And they think that butter. I see people bringing that in church for their children. Now, when you give your children a sweet biscuit with cream in the middle of it, you are setting the child up. That you're messing up the child's taste bud. Now they crave for sugar and sweet things. Now they become hyperactive in church. You want to beat them because they embarrass you. All that sugar, how are they going to burn it? Sugar will give energy. The child can't settle one place. You can bring in a little bowl of salad, a little bowl of fruit for the child. When for break time, if you're giving the child break, which you're not supposed to be giving your children eating any time. You get what I'm saying? You invest in buying the worst for your child. So some people are responsible for their children's health. You send your child to school, when you're going to school, you're buying a whole carton of junk. And it says junk on it, and that's for your child to go to school and even to go to church. You are responsible for your child's health. So those food, and people, adults are eating it, they like it. You know, some people occasionally, some people they just every day. You know, fried food contributes the heating of oils. Yes, all this can contribute to the DNA being damaged. Now, want to share with you again another one, alcohol. Oh, the line is open, 452-1011. I didn't forget I supposed to open the line. Pardon me for that. If you have, you want to ask a question, make a contribution, feel free. You can call now. Yeah? And the WhatsApp line, 461-9647. Alcohol. Yes? Research is showing that alcohol is associated with cancer of the mouth, cancer of the throat, cancer of the liver, cancer of the colon, and cancer of the breast. Alcohol. Oh, some people say, just a little beer. There is no safe level of alcohol. Alcohol on the whole, whether it's a beer, whatever it is, alcohol, research is showing that it is associated with. Prison, yeah?
3: Yes, brother. Mon blema de la question, en patois.
0: Oui.
3: Mais pas à bord, ça ou qu'à parler bon matin, comme ça. 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
0: 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So chair can be travaille plus wet. Because this is chair like a bat. Chaque chair bat, it can pompe ça encore. 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Yeah? So alcohol causes pressure, cancer, lizzo, associated with cancer in the mouth, the throat, the liver, and the colon and breast. Alcohol. 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

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But it's this kind of, you know, the this kind of food lifestyle. Sometimes people say they eat fish, but they eat a lot of canned fish, you know, a lot of canned fish. And those things, the preservation in those things, because you don't put me bad guy and say, see, by like you come and say, come now, put preserve, exhibit, sir, can encourage. La formation. 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You know, so inflammation is not chronic inflammation. 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Eat natural foods, what we grow. You know, the people that are the vendors, people always find the, you know, everything that is good, they call it expensive. But they buy nice cars, they build, they buy fridge, they buy TV, expensive chairs and nice bed. Nothing wrong with that. Nice shoes, expensive clothing. When it comes to the things to feed you, ati lopatat po dizola ou kahe leotita. 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and the wax apple and, you know just name it the natural things. You know, the lettuce and the spinach and the cabbages and, you know, the zepina, the natural things that we grow, the pear and those things, the peas and beans and flax seeds and, you know, all of those things that we grow, the broccoli and those things, these things have phytochemicals in them that helps to slow cancer growth and to fight cancer cells. They disarm the cancer cell by cutting the blood vessels. They have anti-angiogenesis properties in them. They help to fight free radicals in our body. And they help also to form bulk in the gut and to help with a good, improve your gut health and your bowel movement. They help to get rid of toxins in our body. And these foods are amazing. The whole grains that we eat instead of processed food. So this is where the processed meat and those foods, they feed cancer. When you go KFC and Domino Pizza and all those fast food places, what you actually buying is food that destroy you. Right now, McDonald's is trying to improve in the menu and have some vegetarian on the menu. You know, but these things could never improve to the point where it would benefit you because

0: there are a lot of additives even in so-called vegetarian. Now, I could understand occasionally that you may take a vegetarian from them, these places, you know, if your back is towards the wall. But this is not something that you should be on a, depending on. And then, you know, on a weekend, you're at home, cook your food. Stop going to those fast food places, man. Cook your food. Cook a nice food for the family, something healthy. Yeah? Oh, ooh, my time, my time. All right, friends, I must pause there for now. I want to just thank you so much for your time, for your listening ear. I hope that this helps, that you would make some lifestyle changes, which is going to benefit you and your family, and it's going to save your bank account a lot and your suffering also. So if you need any consultation or any of our product, you check us out at 77 Brazil Street, right opposite the old Starlight, where Starlight used to be long ago, on the other side of Rosim Street, if the House of Boys School. 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

0: 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I'm Jasmine Carter, and 3ABN is on a divine mission commissioned by Jesus, who said in Mark 16:15, "Go into all the world and preach the gospel to every creature." 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
4: Thanks for being here today. Hope you're having a great day. This hour, we've got many good things coming up, including the Bible quiz, some Bible texts, and some great music. So stay here.

0: James had a few things to say about faith, and I'll let you know what they were directly from the Bible in just a moment. That was the old-time Gospel Hour Quartet and Breath of Life to Me. From Maddie Caparis, written in red, and from Chris Owenby, The Love Song. John Tesh is coming up next on Musical Meditations. But now to what James said. He said, "What does it profit, my brethren, if a man says he has faith but not works? Can his faith save him? If a brother or a sister is ill-clad and in lack of daily food, and one of you says to them, 'Go in peace, be warmed and filled,' without giving them the things needed for the body, what does it profit? So faith by itself, if it has no works, is dead." So people talk about having faith. That's good. I guess we should look at them and say, or see, if they are talking about having faith, do they have the works to go along with it? And James here makes it very clear that's very important. And what I read, James chapter 2, verses 14 through 17. More music to come momentarily on Musical Meditation. Stay right there.
1: Traveling to the White Mountains of New Hampshire, my dad and I set out to climb Mount Washington, something we had wanted to do for quite some time. It was an exhilarating experience for a 12-year-old, hiking up the trail with my dad, not knowing what beauties and challenges lay around the next turn. We decided to camp overnight midway up the mountain to make the trip last a little longer. As nighttime approached, it brought many unusual noises with it, but I fell asleep unbothered because my dad was close by. The next day, we continued our hike, eventually reaching the timberline where the trees stopped growing and then, further beyond, finally reaching the summit. We walked into the small lodge at the top, where I was quickly drawn to the old pictures hanging on the walls. There were cars covered in 3 feet of ice, and the lodge nearly buried to the roofline in snow. This was a place known for its extreme and unpredictable weather, and I knew then that my dad and I had accomplished something special. It was just the great outdoors, my dad, and me. The walk back was just as exhilarating as the hike to the top. The grand landscape before our eyes as we descended was unforgettable. We were making quick progress, and we wanted to reach the car before sundown, but I think my mind was still at the summit, not realizing that the challenging trip had worn me out. But the fact hadn't slipped past my dad. "Be careful," the words rang out many yards behind me. "Kev, slow down. Be careful." I didn't understand what could go wrong at this point. The most dangerous part of the journey was well over. So I kept my pace, gaining more and more distance. Perhaps I wanted my dad to notice what a good hiker I was. Perhaps I wanted him to see how much energy I had after such a long day. I heard him call again, "Kev, be careful." Finally, I caught a glimpse of our silver car in the distance, at the end of the trail. What a trip, I thought to myself, not realizing my journey wasn't over. Suddenly, my right foot tripped on something, and that strange slow-motion feeling of falling to the earth began. In a fraction of a second, I lay flat on my face in the dirt, 30 yards from the car. As I turned around, I saw my dad's hand extended to help me up. Up I went, but as I looked for the log that tripped me up, all I found was a small root protruding no more than 2 inches. It was impossible that such a small knobby root could send me to the earth quicker than I had time to react. But God inspired the wisest man who ever lived to pen these words in the book of Proverbs, chapter 3. "My son, keep sound wisdom and discretion, so they will be life to your soul and grace to your neck. Then you will walk safely in your way, and your foot will not stumble." It is not always the journey up the mountain that poses the greatest danger, but the descent from that mountaintop victory. When I began to trust myself because of my past success, I put myself at great risk. When I thought that momentum would carry me safely home, I was deceived. My friends, one thing I've learned over the years is that sound wisdom comes from heeding my Father's voice every step of the way. Won't you try that today?
0: In just a couple of songs, I've got the Musical Meditations Bible Quiz question. But now, let's listen to John Tesh. This is Glory Medley.

Time for the Bible quiz question now. You'll have till the end of the song to find the answer, so I hope you can find it quickly. Here is a question. Who was married to Sapphira? Who was married to Sapphira? And I'll give you a hint, okay? This person that was married to Sapphira was caught in a lie. Does that help? Anyway, that's the Bible quiz question. The answer comes up next.

0: From Scott Michael Bennett, that was Let All Things Now Living. Annette Campbell before that, In a Perfect World. And from John Tesh, Glory Medley. Okay, on the Musical Meditations Bible Quiz, I asked this question a few minutes ago. I'll repeat it for you. Maybe you didn't get it all. Maybe you weren't here to get it. In any case, if you weren't here to hear me ask the question, you have a whole lot less time to figure out the answer. But I hope you know what it is. So anyway, here was the question. Who was married to Sapphira? That was Ananias. And you can read that story in Acts 5, verses 1 through 10. And they actually both got into just a little bit of trouble. They lied about how much money they were going to give God, and it cost them both their lives. So a very interesting story in Acts 5, verses 1 through 10. So anyway, Sapphira was married to Ananias. Did you get it right? I hope so. Now some Musical Meditations Bible Quiz question and answer. I'm Jay Christian. Stay here. More to come.
1: 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Finding quality private instruction can be difficult at first, especially if this is your child's first instructor. But there are ways to conduct a search for an instructor who will be the right fit for your family. Look for teachers who have been in your community for 3 years or longer. Good teachers, the full-time ones, usually have 25 to 40 students under their tutelage. In the United States, one could look for teachers through the local chapter of the Music Teachers National Association. I'll say that again. That's the Music Teachers National Association, or MTNA. Their website is mtna.org. A great source of information is other parents as well. Ask about the teacher's style and whether they're inspirational and enthusiastic. You most likely will start hearing good things about two or three instructors. Check out their credentials. Are they a member of a national certifying association? Keep in mind, a teacher's accomplishments and organization memberships are nice, but not as impressive as the musical path he or she envisions for your child. They should play their instrument well, but they do not have to be of the highest caliber. A degree in music education or pedagogy won't ensure a great teacher, but it certainly gives evidence that the person is child-centered and interested in the teaching side of music. I want to commend you for your commitment to find the right teacher for your child. You will be giving your son or daughter a fantastic opportunity and a skill they will carry with them for a lifetime. Remember, you have a musical mind.
2: Reading the Word. Many Christians today read the Bible and say, "This is what it means to me." In other words, it doesn't really matter what the Bible says. What matters is what it says to me. This is a very dangerous attitude. If we're to accept the words of the prophets as God's messages to His people, our objective should be to find out what God is actually saying, not what we'd like Him to say. Paying attention to the word of God's prophets is a matter of life or death. The book of Revelation in chapter 1, verse 3 declares, "Blessed is he who keeps those things which are written, for the time is near." Indeed, the time is near. This message is from the book Decoding Bible Prophecy by Ron Clouzet, made possible by Pacific Press Publishing.
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0: I guess we can tell by all the sounds in the background, all the nature sounds, it wouldn't be hard to figure the name of the title is Moods of Nature, right? Wouldn't be much of a stretch. Anyway, that is the title of the CD. It's by Paul Glover, and the song was Magic of Evening. Daryl Alexander, before that, Let the Words of My Mouth. And Michael W. Smith, I'm Waiting for You. The David Pitt Trio is coming up, but now here is something from the book of 2 Peter. Peter said, "For it would have been better for them never to have known the way of righteousness than after knowing it to turn back from the holy commandment delivered to them." Wow, serious stuff. Better for us not to have known something than to turn away from what we do know. Well, if we want salvation, if we want eternal life, we definitely don't want to turn away from what we know, right? Right. 2 Peter 2:21 is the text. Stay with us. I'm Jay Christian, and there's much more to come on Musical Meditations.
1: Here is a short devotional thought from Pastor Hal Steenson.
2: The Savior at the Spa. He had been there so long, lying beside the legendary pool, along with all the sick and frail that was waiting around Bethesda's pool for the angel to come. He knew his chance of reaching the water before anyone else was almost out of the question. Nevertheless, he had been sick for 38 years and was desperate, despite knowing the facts about the pool. There was only one pool. There would only be one angel to stir the water, and no one knew when it would happen. He was conscious of the fact that he had to be the first person into the water. He had to be the first because there would only be one healing. His problem was insurmountable because he knew his affliction would restrain any speedy movement toward the pool. He was dreadfully aware that the other people would not help him into the water lest they forfeit their opportunity to be healed. Even as he surveyed Bethesda, the supposed source of recovery for him, he was overwhelmed with thoughts of despair. From the despair of his deathbed, he heard a voice speaking to him. Looking up, he saw someone standing in front of him. He was looking down with compassion in his eyes. What was it the man had said to him? Did he say, "Wilt thou be made whole?" He responded, "Sir, I have no man when the water's troubled to put me into the pool. But while I'm coming, another steppeth down before me." The stranger spoke again with authority and declared, "Rise, take up thy bed and walk." He didn't know exactly why he'd reacted so quickly without questioning this man, but he got up anyway. He got up and immediately was made whole and took up his bed and walked. As he walked away from the pool with his sick bed under his arm, he was confronted by the Jews and told that it was unlawful to carry his bed on the Sabbath. He answered them, "He that made me whole, the same said unto me, take up thy bed and walk." He remembered the question the man had asked him. He remembered what the man had told him to do, and he knew that he was healed. He knew he no longer needed the pool. He knew he no longer needed the people's help, and he knew his problem was gone. He also knew the first thing he was going to do was go to the temple to worship God, because it was Sabbath and it had been years since he had been there. This is where he found out that the Savior at the Spa was Jesus. He departed, found the Jews, and told them it was Jesus that had made him whole. It was Jesus, not the pool, which had healed him of 38 years of infirmities. It was Jesus, not the people that had helped him. As he headed toward his home and family, he pondered everything that had happened. He had looked to several different things as his source for healing and help, when all he really needed was this man, Jesus, who is the source of all things.
0: 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In your

0: That was Steve Green and Morning is Broken. Grant Goodeve, The Wonder of It All before that, and the David Pitt Trio, Love Divine. My name is Jay Christian. This is Musical Meditations from Three Angels Broadcasting Network. 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Well, you can do all of those things at these numbers, 800-752-3226 or 618-627-4651. This is Musical Meditations. 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
1: 7th-day Adventists believe in the fundamental truths found in the Bible that describe the great controversy taking place right now. All humanity is now involved in a great controversy between Christ and Satan regarding the character of God, His law, and His sovereignty over the universe. This conflict originated in heaven when a created being, endowed with freedom of choice, in self-exaltation became Satan, God's adversary, and led into rebellion a portion of the angels. He introduced the spirit of rebellion into this world when he led Adam and Eve into sin. His human sin resulted in the distortion of the image of God in humanity, the disordering of the created world, and its eventual devastation at the time of the worldwide flood. To assist his people in this controversy, Christ sends the Holy Spirit and the loyal angels to guide, protect, and sustain them in the way of salvation. The doctrine of the great controversy reveals the tremendous battle that affects every person born in the world, that in fact touches every corner of the universe. Scripture says, "We do not wrestle against flesh and blood, but against principalities, against powers, against the rulers of the darkness of this age, against spiritual hosts of wickedness in the heavenly places." Ephesians 6:12. 3ABN Radio encourages you to discover the blessings of studying God's Word daily.

0: Welcome home, children. A great day is coming. Heaven's gates will open wide, and all who love the Lord will enter in and join with our loved ones who in Jesus Christ have died. Our eternal life together will begin, and the Lord himself shall meet us. Oh, what joy will fill that day when a smile of the proudest father, he'll look at us and say, "Welcome home, children. This is the place I've prepared for you. Welcome home, children. Now that your work on earth is through, welcome home, children. Ye who have followed so faithfully, welcome home, children. Welcome home, children. Here where I am, ye shall always be, forever rejoicing with me."
1: 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Matthew chapter 5, verse 42.
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3: 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I'm Greg Morricone, and welcome to 3ABN Truth for Today. This special mini-series is focused on the everlasting gospel and the investigative judgment. 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He is the Weimar University Chair of Religion. He's also a longtime friend of Jill and myself. 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But the title for this episode is The Prophetic Road, A Biblical Understanding of the 2300-Day Prophecy and the Timeline from the Book of Daniel. 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Pastor David Shin, it's such a blessing to have you here with us today. Thank you for sharing from the Word of God.
4: Thank you so much, Greg. It's a pleasure to be here at 3ABN, and I'm excited for this new series called Truth for Today. As we begin our study, I invite you to pray with me. Father in heaven, we thank you for this awesome privilege that we have to come into your presence, to seek your face. And as we study this important topic about an investigative judgment, a judgment that is taking place right now in the heavenly sanctuary, we pray that you would speak to us, for we ask these things in the precious name of Jesus Christ. Amen. Well, it was called the trial of the century as a white Bronco was going through the streets of Los Angeles as 94 million Americans watched, riveted on their screens. They actually paused the NBA finals as they saw the LA Police Department chasing O.J. Simpson through the streets, and it was called the Trial of the Ages, the Trial of the Century. It dominated the media with 2,237 news segments between 1994 and 1997, and an estimated 100 million people watched as the verdict was about to be announced. They said that long-distance phone calls, back then they didn't have cell phones, long-distance phone calls, you had to pay for those, dropped by 58%. And the New York Stock Exchange fell by 41%. Even water usage declined as people even stopped going to the bathroom as they were riveted on their television screens to watch whether O.J. Simpson would be found guilty or not guilty. Well, friends, today we're going to be talking about another judgment that is even more universally watched than the O.J. Simpson case that took place in the 1990s. This judgment is taking place in heaven, and it's found in Daniel chapter 7, verses 9 through 10. Let's read it. I watched, till the thrones were put in place, and the Ancient of Days was seated. His garment was white as snow, and the hair of his head was like pure wool. His throne was a fiery flame, its wheels a burning fire. A fiery stream issued and came forth before him. A thousands ministered to him. 10,000 times 10,000 stood before him. The court was seated, and the books were opened. In this scene, in Daniel chapter 7, you see God himself is seated at his throne. And this is familiar to us because when the honorable judge comes in our earthly courtrooms, everyone says, all rise, and then the judge sits. And this is the scene that we see here in heaven, except all of the universe is watching these proceedings as the books are opened. Now, there's 4 points that I want to make about this trial that we're seeing in the book of Daniel. Point number one, the trial takes place in heaven, beyond the earthly realm. Number two, it captures the attention of the entire universe with all heavenly beings witnessing the proceedings. Number three, God himself presides as the judge, seated in authority, signaling the trial's commencement. Number four, the books are opened, marking the beginning of the judgment. So we can see that in Daniel chapter 7, there is this fascinating scene where God himself is conducting a judgment. And the question that we're going to delve into today is, when did the judgment start and when is it going to end? Are we living in this time of judgment? That is the timeline that we're going to unwrap specifically looking at the book of Daniel. Now, many people have this notion and this idea that the judgment ended at the cross. Now, there are aspects of a judgment that took place at the cross in which the heavenly intelligences of the universe recognized who Satan actually was. But there are phases to the judgment. Remember, God is the one on trial. He's the one being determined whether he is just and fair in his rulings. And you have an executive judgment that takes place during the millennium where we're going to be able to go through the books before the entire judgment of the execution of the wicked take place. We'll be able to go and see through that. But there's another judgment that takes place even after the cross. How do we know that? Let's go to the Bible. Let's go to Acts chapter 24 and verse 25. And he, Paul, reasoned of righteousness, temperance, and judgment to come. So there we have it. This notion of a judgment to come. Now, is that past, present, or future tense? This is future tense. This is after the cross. After AD 31, Paul, who wrote the majority of the New Testament, is indicating that there is a future judgment to come after AD 31. Let's go to our next passage here in Acts chapter 17 and verse 31. Because he has appointed a day in which he will judge the world. Notice the tense there again. It says that he will judge the world. This is not past tense. This is not present tense. This is future tense. We come to our last passage in Romans chapter 2 and verse 16. In the day when God shall judge the secrets of men by Jesus Christ according to my gospel. So friends, we can see very clearly that the Bible indicates that there is a judgment that takes place after the cross, after AD 31. Paul says there is a judgment to come, future tense. The Bible says that there will be a day in which he will judge the world. And then in Romans chapter 2, verse 16, it says he shall judge. In other words, there is another phase of the judgment that is to take place after the cross. After AD 31, there is to be a future judgment. If we're living in the day of Paul, Paul says there is a judgment to come. Now that we've clearly established that in Scripture. When exactly does this judgment take place? I'm glad you asked, because the Bible paints a very distinct and clear picture with pinpoint accuracy as to the exact timing of this judgment that Paul said is to come. So now we come to Daniel chapter 7. If you look at the structure of Daniel, Daniel is built upon the principle of repeat and enlarge. Now, I want you to remember this principle because it's so critical to understanding the book of Daniel. When you're learning mathematics, before you can learn multiplication, you have to learn addition. Before you learn division, you have to learn subtraction. And God is the master teacher, and what he does in the book of Daniel is he establishes this principle of repeat and enlarge. In other words, he lays the groundwork, and then in the next time, he repeats it, but enlarges it by expanding on the principles that he's established before. So then you have in Daniel chapter 2 that lays the foundation for Daniel chapter 7 and Daniel chapter 8. In Daniel chapter 2, you have Babylon, Medo-Persia, Greece, Rome, divided Europe, second coming, which are represented by the metal man that Nebuchadnezzar saw in his dream. The reason that we know that's the lineup is because Daniel, in the interpretation, says, "You are the head of gold." And then he goes down to the rest of the kingdoms with pinpoint accuracy as to the subsequent empires there to rule the world. Now we come to Daniel 7, and in Daniel 7, you have a repetition of the themes in Daniel 2, except it's expanded upon with different symbols such as ferocious, carnivorous, fearsome beasts. And if you look at the chart, you can see this principle of repeat and enlarge that are expanded. You can see it there on the screen. You see on the far left-hand column, Babylon, Medo-Persia, Greece, Rome, and divided Europe. And then you have Daniel chapter 2, gold, silver, brass, iron, 10 toes, second coming. We come to Daniel chapter 7. You have lion, you have the bear, the leopard, the terrible beast, and 10 horns, a repetition of the same themes that are there in Daniel chapter 2. But then after the 10 horns, you have the little horn kingdom. Now, the little horn kingdom is followed by the judgment that we've just read about in Daniel chapter 7, verses 9 and 10. And if we can pinpoint when the little horn power ruled, we have an approximate timeline as to when the judgment began, because Daniel chapter 7 is in chronological order. In other words, the bear follows the lion, the leopard follows the bear, and so on. It's in subsequent order all the way down through, and then you come to the 10 horns, which are the 10 divisions of Western Europe, and the Bible says there was another little horn that came up among them. And if we can identify this little horn power and have a timeline for that, we have a timeline for when the judgment takes place. So, who is the little horn power? Now, there's a whole other presentation that we can go to on this, but it's no secret as to who the little horn power is. When you look at the reformers, when you look at what they said about who the little horn power is, there is no question about it. Now, we have some clues as to who this little horn power is in Daniel chapter 7 and verse 8. Here's clue number one. This power comes from among them, which are the 10 divisions of Western Europe. This power would be a European power. In other words, this power is not going to come up in Asia or Africa or even in North America. The Bible indicates that Daniel is looking at the 10 horns that come out of the Roman Empire. And we know that the 10 horns are the tribes that came up when the Roman Empire fell apart, the Alemanni and the Burgundians, the Anglo-Saxons, and so on. And Daniel is looking at those 10 horns, and it says there came up one among them. So imagine if you have teeth, you have 10 teeth, and there's another tooth that comes up among them. Now, I know it sounds a little bit gross and graphic there, but just think about the geography of this. He's looking specifically at Western Europe. Another clue that we can derive from Daniel chapter 7 about this little horn is the second one. Daniel chapter 7, verse 8. If it came up among them, it would have to come up after the year 476 AD, because the kingdoms were not there till 476 AD, after Rome the fourth beast fell. Now, we're just doing a timeline here to recognize that the Roman Empire fell, according to historians like Gibbon, have indicated that 476 AD is the marker to when the Roman Empire fell. So this kingdom would have to come up sometime after the Roman Empire was out of existence. Our third clue, Daniel chapter 7, verse 8. This power would be a little kingdom. Relative to the other Western powers, it would be geographically a little power. So it's not going to be this large kingdom like Germany or France. It's one of the smallest powers in Western Europe. And then we come to our fourth clue, Daniel chapter 7, verse 25. This little horn would rule for a times, time, and half a time. According to Revelation chapter 12, verse 14 and 12, verse 6, it comes to 1260 days, which is a day for year in the Bible. And so we come to this idea of 1260 years of this power ruling. Now, here's the question. Who is this power? There's actually 10 clues. We've only gone through four of them, but this is not the main part of our presentation. But we just need to establish when the little horn power came into place, because after this, the Bible indicates the judgment taking place in heaven. Now, before I reveal who this power is, this is talking about a system. Now, I'm an American citizen. There's things in American history that we are collectively as a nation not proud of. For instance, slavery. But does that make all Americans bad? No, it doesn't. Some of you may have German heritage, and in some of your lifetime, there was a gentleman by the name of Hitler who did some terrible things. Does that make all Germans bad? No, it doesn't. So this is talking about a power, a geopolitical power, that is going to do some great and magnificent things, according to the Bible, and some terrible things that are going to be a power in the end of time, joining up with the other beast of Revelation chapter 13 to usher in some final events in world history. And this power is none other than the papal power of Rome. The papacy is described as the little horn. Now, does it come up in Western Europe? Yes, it does. Is it a small kingdom relative to the other ones? Yes, it is. Vatican is only 109 acres. By the way, it's the only kingdom that is the head of state and the head of church as well. And does it rule for a time, and half a time? And how do we know specifically that this is 1260 years that I alluded to earlier? Well, there's two passages that we can deduce what time, and half a time is. The first one is found in Revelation chapter 12 and verse 14. But to the woman was given two wings of an eagle, that she might fly into the wilderness, into her place where she's nourished for times, and half a time from the presence of the serpent. Did you catch that? This is the same exact time period that is mentioned in Daniel chapter 7, verse 25. The Bible says this little horn power is going to rule Western Europe for a time, and half a time. In Revelation chapter 12, verse 14, the Bible indicates that the woman, which represents the true church of Revelation chapter 12, goes into hiding for a time, and half a time. So while the little horn power is persecuting, the true church goes underground for the exact same time period. Now, when we go to Revelation chapter 12 and verse 6, the Bible says, then the woman fled into the wilderness where she has a place prepared by God that they should feed her there 1,260 days. Now, follow me, because the Bible is doing some parallelism here. In Revelation chapter 12, verse 14, the Bible indicates the woman goes into the wilderness for time and half a time. In Revelation chapter 12, verse 6, the Bible says the woman goes into the wilderness for 1,260 days. Now, remember in geometry, if A equals B and B equals C, then A equals C. That's the same thing. So in other words, the Bible is saying the same time period using different language or different words. 1,260 days is the same time period as time and half a time. There's actually another way to do this. Times equals 2 years, time equals 1 year, and a half a time equals half a year. And in the Jewish calendar, 1 year was 360 days. So if you do the math, 2 years, 720 days, 1 year, 360 days, and half a year is 180 days. You add it together, it's 1,260 days. So there's different ways to skin a cat. In the end, you come up with this time period of 1,260 days. Now, we know in Bible prophecy, according to Numbers 4:6, Ezekiel 4:6, and Numbers 14:34, that the Bible indicates that 1 year is synonymous with 1 day, a day for a year in Bible prophecy. So this time period is actually 1,260 years. So what's the big deal? Well, the big deal is this, that Bible prophecy pinpoints that there's going to be a power in Western Europe that rules for a time and half a time, which is 1,260 years. Did that come true? And when we look at history, we can see that from the time that Justinian gave the papacy its civil power in 538 until 1798, when Berthier, Napoleon's general, took the Pope captive, comes to exactly 1,260 years. You can't get around this, friends. The Bible is true. Hundreds of years, centuries before this ever took place, God predicted with pinpoint accuracy this timeline of events. Now, I know this isn't a presentation on the little horn. Why are we doing all this? Because, friends, when you look at Daniel chapter 7, you can see there is something that takes place immediately after the little horn power. After the little horn power, there is a judgment in heaven. When you look at Daniel chapter 7, verse 8, describes the little horn power. Immediately after the little horn power, in Daniel chapter 7, verse 9 and 10, the Bible says that in heaven, there is a judgment taking place where God opens the books before the entire universe, where they're having an investigative judgment, which means that we have an approximate timeline for when the judgment takes place. Sometime after AD 31, according to Paul, and sometime after 1798, according to Daniel chapter 7. Because in Daniel chapter 7, you have Babylon, Medo-Persia, Greece, Rome, 10 kingdoms, little horn, 538, 1798. And after that, there is a judgment taking place in heaven. Don't take my word for it. You just have to look at the book of Daniel. You can see it with pinpoint accuracy that God is showing us that after the little horn power is persecuting from 538 to 1798, that sometime after that, there's a scene in heaven where God opens the books and there's a judgment taking place. You can't get around that. Just read the book of Daniel. Don't take my word for it. Open the Bible for yourselves, whatever time of day it is, and read through Daniel chapter 7, and you will see that there is a judgment that takes place after the little horn power. But the Bible doesn't end there. It actually tells us the exact date that the judgment takes place. How do we know that? It's because of Daniel chapter 8. Now, let's pull up on the screen this chart of the principle of repeat and enlarge found in the Bible. Remember, we said Daniel chapter 2 lays the foundation. Daniel chapter 7 gives even more details. And then we have Daniel chapter 8. When we come to Daniel chapter 8, we have the ram, the he-goat, and then the horns. It's in pagan or imperial Rome and papal. And then after that, you have the announcement of the 2300 days. Very interesting. When you look at the types of symbols that are used in Daniel chapter 2, you see that it's metals. In Daniel chapter 7, these are carnivorous beasts. These aren't vegetarians, friends. These are like lions and bears. These are animals that you don't want to be trapped in behind the cage at the zoo. And then suddenly in Daniel chapter 8, you have a change of themes. You have a ram, you have a he-goat, which are sanctuary animals. And then you have this idea of the cleansing of the sanctuary and the 2300 days. Now, we know that this is built on the principle of repeat and enlarge because we let the Bible interpret itself. And then we come to Daniel chapter 8, verse 20 and 21, when the angel Gabriel comes and tells Daniel what the vision of Daniel chapter 8 actually is. So let's read it. Daniel chapter 8, verse 20 and 21. The ram which you saw having two horns, they are the kings of Media and Persia. And the male goat is the kingdom of Greece. So we're not crazy, friends. This notion of the principle of repeat and enlarge, the angel Gabriel is establishing in Daniel chapter 8, verse 20 and 21. He says that the ram is the king of Media and Persia, and the he-goat, the male goat, is the kingdom of Greece. So we have this link between Daniel chapter 2, Daniel chapter 7 and Daniel chapter 8. Then you have the horn in its pagan and papal phases. And the question is, what comes after the horn power? We come to Daniel chapter 8, verse 14. So here it is. And he said unto me, for 2,300 days, then shall the sanctuary be cleansed. So there you have it. This notion of the cleansing of the sanctuary, and we have another time prophecy. Remember, a day for a year in Bible prophecy? This is not 2,300 days. This is 2,300 literal years. So in Daniel chapter 8, you have ram, he-goat, horns, 2,300 days. And the question is, what is the significance of the 2,300-day prophecy in relationship to this notion and this idea of the cleansing of the sanctuary? Now, the same angel comes to interpret this vision of Daniel chapter 8. It's the angel Gabriel. And he begins to interpret the animals, as we just read. He says it's Greece and it's Medo-Persia. And then he comes to the vision of the 2,300 days. And let's see what the angel Gabriel says in Daniel chapter 8, verse 26. And the vision of the evenings and mornings, which was told to be true, therefore seal up the vision, for it refers to many days in the future. Now, what is the angel Gabriel talking about? Now, if you look in some translations, the 2,300 days is translated 2,300 evenings and mornings. That's the literal translation, because of the evening and morning is a day if you read Genesis. So the angel Gabriel is giving the interpretation of all these other parts. Then he comes to the interpretation of the vision of the evenings and mornings, which is the 2,300 day prophecy. And what does he say? He says it is sealed. Now, if you seal an envelope, what does that mean? Or if the CIA or the FBI seal something and say that this is classified, this is not to be disclosed, this is an indication that this is not something that is revealed for the public to know. And that's what the angel Gabriel is telling Daniel. Look, this part, I can't tell you right now. And notice what Daniel does in his reaction. It's a fascinating reaction. Daniel chapter 8, verse 27. And I, Daniel, fainted and was sick. Afterward, I arose and went about the king's business. I was astonished by the vision, but no one understood. Very interesting. This reaction can only be explained one way. So Angel Gabriel is explaining the vision, suddenly comes to the 2300-year prophecy, and then Daniel faints. He passes out, and he's sick. He just can't understand this vision. He doesn't understand what's going on. How do we explain this reaction of Daniel? We need to recognize, friends, that the Bible did not come with chapter divisions. Now, I praise God for chapters and verses. They're there for our convenience. But sometimes there can be some artificial separation in our minds, not linking things that are there in the text. The only way to understand Daniel's reaction to the angel giving this interpretation and then saying, the part about the 2300 days is suddenly sealed, the only way to understand that is by reading Daniel chapter 9. So let's read it. Daniel chapter 9, verses 1 through 2. In the first year of Darius, the son of Ahasuerus, of the lineage of the Medes, was made king over the realm of the Chaldeans. In the first year of his reign, I, Daniel, understood by the books the number of the years specified by the word of the Lord through Jeremiah the prophet, that he would accomplish 70 years in the desolation of Jerusalem. What is Daniel talking about? 70 years? Daniel is living in Babylon because of a captivity, an occupation that took place. He was deported to Babylon by King Nebuchadnezzar, and pretty much his whole existence. He went to Babylon around 15, and he's living in captivity for 70 years. And this captivity took place because of the apostasy of Israel. They were taken off by the Babylonians, and Jeremiah told the children of Israel that this would be for exactly 70 years. Daniel's a student of the word, and he knows that the timing of the fulfillment of the ending of the 70 years of captivity was about to be fulfilled. So that's his concern. Now, Daniel's hearing the angel describe this vision, and he comes to 2,300 years, then the sanctuary will be cleansed. In Daniel's mind, he thinks that the Jews have just been given a 2,300-year extension on the 70-week prophecy. Now, I would have an aneurysm too. I would pass out. I mean, like, we just went from 70 years to 2,300 years. I mean, that is astronomical. And that's why Daniel's sick. Now, I'll prove it to you, because I don't have time in this presentation to read through the entire book of Daniel, but I'm a professor at a university, and in my classes, when we're studying this, we read through the whole Daniel chapter 9 so that you can see the logic of Daniel's prayer. It's a beautiful prayer, and he's praying for the deliverance of his people. Now, we come to the crux of Daniel's concern in Daniel chapter 9, verse 19. Let's pick it up there. O Lord, hear. O Lord, forgive. O Lord, listen and act. What's the next words? Do not delay. For your sake, my God, for your city and your people who are called by your name. Did you catch that? Daniel is concerned about a delay. In Daniel chapter 9, he's there in sackcloth, in ashes. He's fasting because he thinks in his mind that the children of Israel have just been given the most astronomical extension of a captivity that they've been suffering for 40 years, 2,300. He's lost his mind. He's passed out. He's like, oh, Lord. And he says,
3: at the pinpoint part of his prayer. Read it. Read it for yourself. The entirety of Daniel chapter 9. He says, Lord, please don't delay. You keep your promise. You promise that you're not going to go beyond 70 years. What's this? I'm hearing about 2,300 years. And it's in the midst of this prayer, a beautiful prayer of Daniel. As an important side note, notice the pronoun that Daniel uses in Daniel chapter 9. He didn't say they have sinned in reference to his beloved church, his people. He says, we have sinned. That's an important pronoun. When you say they, that's prosecution. When you say we, that's confession. And in relationship with God and his church and the body of Christ, it needs to be we. Daniel's a righteous man. He could have said they, but he says, we have sinned. And it's only when he said we that God sent the angel Gabriel and said, give him the interpretation. Unseal the 2300 day prophecy. So when he's praying this prayer, you can imagine it in your mind's eye. God says, Gabriel, go. In that moment, faster than the speed of light, Gabriel is coming like lightning down from heaven to the side of Gabriel. How do we know that? Let's pick it up in Daniel chapter 9, verse 23, at the commencement of his beautiful prayer. Yes, while I was speaking in prayer, the man Gabriel, whom I had seen in the vision at the beginning, being caused to fly swiftly, reached me about the time of the evening offering. And he informed me and talked with me and said, oh, Daniel, I have come to give you skill to understand. At the beginning of your supplication, the command went out. I've come to tell you, for they are greatly beloved. Therefore, consider the matter and understand the vision. Do you see it, friends? Do you see this idea that Daniel chapter 8 is linked with Daniel chapter 9? You can't miss it. Just sit down one afternoon, please, and just read through Daniel chapter 8 all the way through to the end of Daniel chapter 9. They are linked. At the end of Daniel chapter 8, Daniel can't understand the vision, and the only part of the vision that Gabriel did not tell him is the one that was sealed, the vision of the evenings and mornings. In Daniel chapter 9, he's praying because he thinks he just got this astronomical extension of the 70 years to 2,300 years. He loses his mind, he faints, and he says, Lord, do not delay. And the angel comes and says, look, I'm come to give you skill and understanding to understand the vision. The only vision that Daniel did not understand is the 2,300-day prophecy. There is no vision in Daniel chapter 9. There's a prayer and there's an explanation. These are the four links between Daniel chapter 8 and chapter 9. You can't miss this. Link number one, the angel Gabriel does not explain the 2,300-day prophecy in Daniel chapter 8, and he indicates that it is sealed. We just went through this earlier. Remember, he is outlining an interpretation for the other parts of the vision. The ram represents this, the he-goat represents this, the horn is going to do this. But then he comes to 2,300 days and he says, that part, it's sealed. We come to our clue number two, that there are links between Daniel chapter 8 and 9. Daniel indicates that at the end of Daniel chapter 8, that he did not understand the vision. So the only vision that Daniel did not understand is the vision of the evening and morning, the 2,300-day prophecy. We come to link number three. Daniel chapter 9 begins with the prayer to not delay, because Daniel misunderstands that the Jews have been given a 2,300-year extension on their time in captivity. We come to number four. In Daniel chapter 9, in answer to Daniel's prayer, the angel Gabriel comes to give understanding concerning the vision. Friends, it is so crystal clear
4: that Daniel chapter 8 is linked to Daniel chapter 9. The prayer of Daniel is answered in the response of Gabriel in Daniel chapter 9. So you have to link the two in order to understand the vision of the 2,300 days. Now, there is one more clue that for me is game, set, match. And it has to do with the original language. The book of Daniel is written in Hebrew and Aramaic. This part is written in Hebrew. Now look at it on the screen. In Daniel chapter 8, verse 16, the Bible says, "And I heard a man's voice between the banks of Ulai, who called and said, Gabriel, make this man to understand the vision." Now, you can see it there on your screen. The word vision is the Hebrew word hazon. And that particular word is used, and when you look at the context, it refers to the entire vision of Daniel chapter 8. Now, when it comes to the vision of the evenings and mornings, we'll read it in Daniel chapter 8, verse 26. "And the vision of the evenings and mornings, which was told to be true, therefore seal up the vision," and in this case it's the word mare, "for it refers to many days in the future." This is an interesting fact, that when the angel Gabriel and the book of Daniel describes the vision, it has a different word for the whole vision of Daniel chapter 8, the ram, the he-goat, and the horns. And then when it talks specifically about the 2,300-day prophecy, it uses a different word. For the whole vision, it says the word hazon. For the vision of the 2,300 days, it says the word mare. Now you're like, David, mare, hazon, potato, potato, big deal. Well, it wouldn't be that big of a deal if it wasn't for the angel Gabriel, who comes in Daniel chapter 9, verses 21 and 23. Let's read it. "I have come to tell you, for you are greatly beloved. Therefore, consider the matter and understand the vision." Did you get that? Did you get that? The angel Gabriel comes to Daniel, and he says, "Look, I'm come to give you skill and understanding concerning the vision." And he could have used hazon, but he uses the word mare, which means that Daniel has the understanding from Gabriel's own words that the specific part of Daniel chapter 8 is the mare, which is the 2,300 days. It is linked linguistically. And this for me is the knockout punch. Pardon the metaphor, but it's so clear. The angel Gabriel says, "Look, I'm come to give you skill and understanding concerning the mare, the 2,300 days. And this is so tight. In addition to the other clues that links Daniel chapter 8 and Daniel chapter 9, the explanation for Daniel chapter 8 and the 2,300 days is an answer to the prayer of Daniel chapter 9. And the angel Gabriel comes and says, "I'm come to give you skill and understanding concerning the mare." Oh, blows my mind. Blows my mind. So, what did the angel say? We pick it up in Daniel chapter 9 and verse 23 and 24. "Therefore, consider the matter and understand the vision. 70 weeks are determined." Now, that word determine is the Hebrew word shatak, which means to cut off. And in God's mercy, God is going to reveal to Daniel specifically the timeline of prophecies that are part of the 2,300 days relating to his concerns about the temple, Messiah, Jerusalem, and the Jews. So he says, 70 weeks are determined. In other words, from the 2,300 years, the angel Gabriel is going to deal with a specific portion of that, 70
3: weeks. Now, if you look at it, I have a chart there on the screen for you so you can visualize it. You see the 2,300 years, and the angel Gabriel comes and says, oh, I've come to give you skill and understanding. 70 weeks are determined. So I'm going to deal with your concerns, Daniel. Out of the 2,300 years, here is the 70 weeks. 70 weeks, you translate it to years, it is 490 years because you convert days to years. So 70 weeks synonymous with 490 years. So out of the 2,300, we take out a chunk concerning his people and the 490 years related to Daniel's beloved church. So Daniel chapter 9, verse 24, the angel Gabriel goes on and says, 70 weeks are determined for your people and your city to finish the transgression, to make an end of sin, to make reconciliation for iniquity, to bring in everlasting righteousness, to seal up the vision and prophecy, and to anoint the most holy. In other words, within these 70 weeks, within these 490 years, these things are going to happen. It has to do with your people. It's going to have to do with Messiah, putting an end to sin, the reconciliation for iniquity, and to anoint the most holy. Now, I don't have to go into detail that brilliant minds like Sir Isaac Newton believed in the veracity and the authenticity of the 70-week prophecy pointing to Jesus Christ as Messiah. Jesus Christ came on time, he was baptized on time, and he died on time. And this 70-week prophecy is one of the most beautiful messianic prophecies found in Scripture. So within those 70 weeks, these things are going to happen. So he does a general overview of this time period. Then he goes on in Daniel chapter 9, verse 25. Therefore, understand that from the going forth of the command to restore and build Jerusalem until Messiah the Prince, there shall be 7 weeks and 62 weeks. So we have a time period of 490 years, and God is the great teacher. Verse he gives the general, he says, within these 490 years, these things are going to happen. It's going to have to do with your people and Messiah and so on and the plan of salvation. And he says that the starting point for this 70-week prophecy, the starting point for the 2,300 days is going to be from the going forth of the command to restore and rebuild Jerusalem. What is that time period? I looked it up. Even at Columbia University's website, having to do with the command to restore and rebuild Jerusalem comes to the year 457 BC. There were seven decrees, but the last one by Artaxerxes, there was Cyrus, Xerxes, Artaxerxes, and Artaxerxes was the command to restore civil power and the command to rebuild Jerusalem, and it took place in 457 BC. So now, with that starting point and the anchor, you can see it on the chart. You can see that the 457 BC becomes the anchor point that begins the 70-week prophecy, and by default, also the 2,300 days. Now we can play ball. Because with a starting date, you can just do the math and extend it out. Once you have a starting date, everything else falls into place so beautifully. Let's pick it up in Daniel chapter 9 and verse 25. There shall be 7 weeks and 62 weeks. So here we can see that the Bible indicates that within the 70 weeks, you have 7 weeks and 62. Now, why does the Bible divide it up like that? Because if you look at when the Jews were able to restore and rebuild Jerusalem, it comes to 408 BC. That's 7 weeks, comes to 408. And then you have 62 weeks after that. So that brings us to 69 weeks. And then the Bible goes on in Daniel chapter 9, verse 27. Then he shall confirm a covenant with many for 1 week, but in the middle of the week, he shall bring an end to sacrifice and offering. This is Daniel chapter 9, verse 27. Now, I know that we have a lot of figures going on here, but let me simplify it for you very quickly here. So you have 70 weeks.
4: You have, within that 70 weeks, it's broken up into three different segments. You have 7 weeks, you have 62 weeks, and then you have 1 week. And when you have an anchor for where the timeline begins, it begins in 457, it goes all the way to 27 AD, which is 483 years later, exactly 69 weeks, and you have the baptism of Jesus, and then in the middle of the week, you have the death of Jesus, because the Bible says Messiah will be cut off, and then in AD 34, you have the gospel going to the Gentiles with the stoning of Stephen. This is such a rock-solid prophecy, because it points out that Jesus would come on time, and remember what he said when he came? He said, the kingdom of heaven is at hand. In other words, Jesus came on time, he died on time, he was baptized on time, and this is one of the most beautiful messianic prophecies found in all of Scripture. We know that Jesus is Lord, and the prophecy validates this idea. So let's pick it up. The entire chart, if we look it on the screen, you can see that when you extend out from 457, the 70 weeks go on, 493 years to AD 34, and it brings us all the way to the year 1844.

year prophecy, and you say, that's wrong. It goes over. Well, guess what? They're linked at the hip with the 70-week prophecy. In other words, if 1844 is wrong, then Jesus is not the Messiah. On the other hand, if Jesus is the Messiah, which I believe he is, he came on time, died on time, all those things came right on time. If Jesus is the Messiah, you have to believe in 1844. Something had to happen in that date. And the Bible indicates that we are living right now in a time of judgment. Because when you look at the chart, when you look at the chart of Daniel chapter 8 and 7, you can see that the 2,300 days comes immediately after the little horn power. And then in Daniel chapter 7, the judgment takes place immediately after the little horn as well. In other words, the 2,300 days of this cleansing of the sanctuary of Daniel chapter 8 is the exact same time period as the judgment that takes place in Daniel chapter 7. They are linked. So we know that right now we are living in a time of judgment. The antitypical Day of Atonement. How do we know that this is the Day of Atonement? According to Jewish Encyclopedia, article, Day of Atonement. God is seated on his throne to judge the world. At the same time, judge, pleader, expert, and witness, openeth the book of Revelation. It is read, every man's signature being found therein, the great trumpet is sounded, a still small voice is heard. Do you hear that? In other words, in the antitypical Day of Atonement, which is the cleansing of the sanctuary, which the Bible indicates will take place after 2,300 days, what happened on earth is a model of heaven, and this judgment is taking place right now since 1844. And as we saw, this is Christocentric. It's Christ-centered. If you believe in Jesus Christ as the Messiah, you have to believe that something happened since 1844 onward. We are living in a time of judgment where God is opening the books and going through the record. The book of Revelation, in Revelation chapter 14, verse 6 and 7, says this, then I saw another angel fly in the midst of heaven, having the everlasting gospel to preach to those who dwell on the earth, to every nation, tribe, tongue, and people, saying with a loud voice, fear God and give glory to him, for the hour of his judgment has come, and worship him who made heaven and earth, the sea and the springs of water. Friends, did you get that? The last clarion call to the world is this idea that we are living in a time of judgment. The Bible says the hour of his judgment has come. In other words, right now, we are living in a time of judgment. And because of this judgment hour context, we are to do three things. Fear God, give glory to him, for the hour of his judgment has come, and worship him. That's the third one. Fear God, give glory to him, and worship him. How do we do that? We fear God by keeping his commandments, not in our own strength, but by the strength of Jesus. How do we give glory to God? The Bible says, whatever you eat, drink, or do, do all to the glory of God. And how do we worship the Creator? The Bible says in the Ten Commandments, remember the Sabbath day to keep it holy. It's a reminder that we can't make ourselves holy. It is only God that can make us holy. And this is the clarion call before the universe that we are living in a time of judgment. Now, if you're like me, friends, you're like, judgment? That sounds scary. That sounds like, oh, I'm just going to have a lot of anxiety and worry, and I'm going to need counseling. But the reality is that Jesus is not only our judge, he's our defense attorney. Now, I have never gone to a courtroom before where the judge is also my defense. This is amazing. It is judgment in favor of the saints. All we need to do is accept Jesus as our Savior and Lord, and as long as we're covered by the blood, we have nothing to fear. The beneficiaries, in other words, the people that are looking into these books, is the universe, because God is on trial. It's being seen whether he's fair, he's true, and just. And so there is a transparent judgment that is taking place right now. We have nothing to fear, friends. Jesus is our judge.

0: He is our mediator. He's our intercessor. He is right now in the heavenly sanctuary pleading his merits on our behalf. And all we need to do is accept him and allow the Holy Spirit to work in our lives to transform us, to make us and mold us to be more and more like Jesus. In the book of Malachi, the Bible talks about this judgment. Malachi chapter 2, verse 17. Where is the God of judgment? Malachi chapter 3, verse 2 and 3 answers the question. For he is like a refiner's fire, and like launderer's soap, he will sit as a refiner and purifier of silver. He will purify the sons of Levi and purge them as gold and silver, that they may offer to the Lord an offering in righteousness. In other words, did you hear that? God is taking us, and he takes us from our mess. Is our lives a mess? And he's transforming us just like a goldsmith, and he's putting us into the refiner's fire. And in the end, he's going to build a new creation to his glory. And in the judgment, he says, these people look like me. Is that your desire today? To say, Lord, make me your creation. Jesus is our judge. He's our mediator, and he will purify the sons of Levi if you will let him. May God help us to that end.
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2: Sinning is followed by the feeling of guilt. The feeling of guilt tells us what we did was wrong. Guilt can build up until depression sets in. Depression can trigger other illnesses. Proverbs 15:13 says, "By sorrow of the heart, the spirit is broken." Yet God himself has offered us the medicine we need. We find it in 1 John 1:9. If we confess our sins, he is faithful and just to forgive us our sins and to cleanse us from all unrighteousness. If we continue to feel guilty after receiving forgiveness, we are suggesting that God is lying when he says he is faithful to forgive us. Accept forgiveness and forget the sins. We are told in Philippians 4:8 to think on the good and lovely things. And Proverbs 17:22 says, "A merry heart doeth good like a medicine." So let's confess our sins, say goodbye to the guilt, and think on the good things.
3: Scripture has different functions, and these functions are reflected in metaphors used by the Bible to describe itself. For instance, the word fire. Like a fire, God's word consumes whatever is false, whatever is evil. And that's all explained over in Jeremiah, the 5th chapter, in the 14th verse. And the Holy Spirit causes the truth of Scripture to burn within our hearts. Luke 24, verse 32. I'm Paul Tharp.
4: To the Lord your God belong the heavens, even the highest heavens, the earth and everything in it. Yet the Lord set his affection on your ancestors and loved them, and he chose you, their descendants, above all the nations. Deuteronomy chapter 10, verse 14.
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And you might say, well, I've heard of social media. What is this about anti-social media? In the opening session, we saw that the more media